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1: Just ahead of the 9/11 anniversary, New York City has released hundreds of thousands of documents revealing what the government knew about the toxic air around Ground Zero following the terror attack.
2: These are documents that show what the city knew about the toxic air around Ground Zero, when they knew it, and how they acted to limit liability. They contain details about DEP's response. They show how asbestos was found nearly everywhere that inspectors tested. And they will help New Yorkers access the health care they need.
1: Mayor Zoran Mamdani says New Yorkers need to know the truth. The FBI is joining a Mississippi manhunt.
3: Deputy Terrian Bailey was working to disperse a large crowd at a convenience store in Hermanville, 50 miles southwest of Jackson, when he was shot and would later die. Claiborne County Sheriff Edward Goods calls the 45-year-old a pillar in the small town where he lived.
4: Born and raised here, raising his family here, the life of the party. The life of the department.
3: Goods is urging anyone with information to come forward. The FBI hopes a $25,000 reward helps. Jim Ryan, ABC News.
1: Meta has launched a personal artificial intelligence agent called Muse that they say is meant for daily tasks like scheduling or shopping. Sherry Shepherd plans to join the Broadway musical Aladdin as the genie. The Emmy Award-winning show host will take the role in mid-October. Disney is the parent company of ABC News. And I'm Dave Packer, ABC News.
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0: a suspected gang-related shooting in Birch Bay, and Ferndale is poised to make a decision on a new tax.
1: This is the KGMI Afternoon News with Kathy O'Shea.
0: Well, good afternoon. It is 5:05. Hope you had a great holiday weekend. Let's take a look at your commute. Actually looking pretty good on I-5, both northbound and southbound. It is flowing freely. Over on the guide, however, it looks a little congested going northbound towards Linden, starting at about where I-5 crosses over. So that is a little congested, but traffic is moving and there are absolutely no traffic incidents going on right now. Now the KGMI Daily Poll. The Seahawks begin the defense of their Super Bowl title on Wednesday. We asked, how do you think they'll do this season? 6% said, I worry they'll have a sharp drop off from last year's glory. 8% repeat, they are a dynasty. 15% said they'll have a good season, but not a great one. 32% said they'll definitely make the playoffs. And in the majority, 39% said, I don't follow them, so like, whatever. If you would like to participate in the KGMI Daily Poll, really simple to do. All you have to do is head on over to our website, mybellinghamnow.com. Investigators are asking for the public's help locating a car that may be connected to a recent burglary in Everson. Police say that the incident occurred just before midnight Sunday at an undisclosed business. Surveillance footage shows the suspect vehicle, described as a burgundy Kia Sedona minivan without license plates. Anyone with information about that vehicle or its occupants is asked to contact the Whatcom County non-emergency line. At least one person was hurt and two others are in custody following a suspected gang-related shooting in Birch Bay. KGMI's Deanna Herrick reports.
2: The Whatcom County Sheriff's Office says deputies responded to that shooting on Birch Bay Drive around 7:15 on Sunday. One person was taken to Peace Health St. Joseph Medical Center to be treated for non-life-threatening injuries. Investigators believe that shooting occurred between members of two motorcycle gangs. According to Whatcom County jail records, a 54-year-old man and a 31-year-old man were both arrested in connection to that shooting. Sheriff's Office adds the incident does not pose any further threat to the public at this time. Anybody who might have additional information on the shooting is asked to contact the Sheriff's Office tip line. Deanna Herrick, KGMI News.
0: Hundreds of Ferndale households remain without power following a crash downtown this morning. According to the city, a semi-truck was leaving a construction site near the intersection of Main Street and Axton when it crashed into a power pole just before 9 a.m. The down power lines blocked the road for just over an hour. The city says no one was injured and no other vehicles were involved. According to PSC, the outage initially left more than 1,000 customers without power. There are still just under 300 customers affected by the outage as of this afternoon. The namesake of an Everson dining institution has died. Herb Neiman has passed away Saturday at the age of 84, according to owners Matt and Angel Goering. Born in Germany, Neiman immigrated to Canada as a teenager and earned his chef's diploma while serving as an apprentice with Canadian Pacific Hotels. Neiman purchased his eponymous steak and schnitzel house from his brother Jack in 2000 after opening several other restaurants across Washington and BC. Herb held down the kitchen while his wife Susan ran the front of house for 17 years before they handed over the keys to the Goerings. Neiman is survived by his wife and two sons, as well as his beloved dog. Ferndale could decide tonight on whether to join a growing number of local municipalities adding a new sales tax. The City Council is expected to vote on whether to approve a 0.1% sales tax to fund criminal justice services. If approved, the tax would add a dime to a $100 purchase. Council members weighed the possibility of sending the decision to voters at their previous meeting last month, but state law currently requires that city pass the tax themselves and does not allow for it to be approved by voters until June 2028. Bellingham, Linden, Whatcom County, and Skagit County all previously approved the tax and have already started collecting it. The Ferndale City Council is also expected to vote on a separate ordinance that would prohibit e-bikes from sidewalks and public parks, along with other new regulations. Tonight's meeting began at 5 o'clock, still available to join remotely via Microsoft Teams. Prices at the pump are continuing to climb across the state. AAA reports that the average gallon of gas in Whatcom County currently costs $5.35. That's nearly 16 cents higher than a week ago and 40 cents higher than a month ago. Whatcom County is still the sixth cheapest county in the state for gas. Skagit County is just a little less expensive, with the average price jumping by 12 cents over the past week. It comes as the national average just set an all-time Labor Day record at the pump, breaking the previous record from 2012. KGMI News Time 5:11. We'll take a look at your weather coming up next on the afternoon news.
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0: Well, those clouds are going to linger tonight with a few spotty showers still possible, mainly along the coast and in the mountains. Most inland areas will stay dry overnight, and then tomorrow brings a mix of clouds and sunshine with a little more afternoon clearing that we've been seeing lately. It stays completely mild with light winds, and most communities should remain dry through the day before a slight chance of showers returns late Wednesday night. We are going for an overnight low of 52 degrees under mostly clear skies. Tomorrow, increasing clouds, 75. Mostly cloudy on Thursday, 72 is the predicted high then. Friday, mostly cloudy with a chance of late night rain, 71 the predicted high. And Saturday, partly cloudy, slight chance of rain, 71 the predicted high. Currently 70 in Everson and Blaine, Linden 72 and 70 at KGMI.
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0: 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Efforts to contain wildfires in Whatcom County and across the state are seeing more progress. The Luna Fire west of Ross Lake is now 34% contained as of this morning. The fire has still spread to roughly 7,700 acres, about 10 miles north of New Halem. Northeast of Ross Lake, the Border 2 fire remains 73% contained. The fire is burning over 23,000 acres across both sides of the border, with the majority in Canada and about 8,000 acres in the U.S. The Northwest Clean Air Agency is forecasting air quality to remain at moderate levels throughout Whatcom County through tomorrow. Meanwhile, the state's largest fire, the Little Giant, is burning over 170,000 acres in Chelan County and is now 81% contained. Upgrades to Lake Whatcom's water reservoir are coming with funding from FEMA. The agency announced today that $62 million in funding has been approved for Washington's hazard mitigation, public assistance, and infrastructure programs. Over $2 million from the state's hazard mitigation grant is being sent to the Lake Whatcom Water and Sewer District. That money will be used to retrofit and integrate a shake alert earthquake early warning system for the area in order to reduce the loss of water services to communities in the event of an earthquake. Lake Whatcom is the primary drinking water source for 120,000 Whatcom County residents, which makes up around half of the county's population. Plans for the project's construction have not yet been announced. A trio of Bellingham businesses have announced they're closing their doors in the coming weeks. Luna's Bistro and Barkley Village say that their final day in service will be this Friday. In a social media post, Luna's owners say they've decided to retire after running the restaurant for the past 15 years. Downtown taco spot Red Star said they'll be closing down on September 25th after 2 years in business. Ownership says that they'll be focusing on their other business, Sweet Bay Cafe, which is located in the same building on North State Street. And in Fairhaven, owners of the Corner Tap House say they have little choice but to shut down at the end of the month. They said that they were offered a new lease that's 80% higher than the current rent, which their owners say is unsustainable given the rising cost of everything else. All three businesses are encouraging customers to pop in for one last beverage or meal before their respective closure dates. Washington's oldest state park is getting a new waterline upgrade. Crews will replace aging water lines throughout Larrabee State Park, including some pipes that may be nearly as old as the 111-year-old park itself. State Park says the project will improve water distribution, reduce maintenance emergencies, and enhance the visitor experience. To accommodate the work, the campground will close September 15 and remain closed through June 15, 2027. Day use facilities may be available at times during the construction, while the boat launch, Cleater Road, Clayton Beach, and the Lost Lake parking lot all will remain open. Park officials say visitors should expect changing conditions throughout the project and are encouraged to contact the park directly for updates. And drivers will be seeing delays in some high traffic parts of Whatcom County this week. WashDOT says ongoing fish passage work will bring northbound I-5 down to one lane near the North Lake Sammish exit starting tonight. The lane reduction will be in effect from 8 p.m. to 5 a.m. through Thursday morning. And starting tomorrow, the far right northbound lane of the guide will be closed daily between Van Wyck and Tremont from 5 a.m. to 3 p.m. The closure will be in place until early November as crews begin work on a new sanitary sewer lift station at the corner of Meridian and Tremont. The project is expected to be finished by spring 2027. KGMI News Time 519. We'll take a look at sports coming up next. Stay with us.
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9: Good afternoon, I'm Joe Tien. The Mariners are kicking off a critical division showdown tonight. They're hosting the Texas Rangers in the first of a three-game series as they continue their second-to-last homestand of the regular season. The M's are coming off a brutal series loss to the Athletics that saw them drop 3 out of 4 games and a major setback to their playoff hopes. They now sit 6 games out of first place in the AL West with just 18 games remaining. The weekend also saw the major league debut of the team's third-ranked prospect, Michael Arroyo. The 21-year-old outfielder went 0-for-3 in Sunday's win over the A's. The Mariners now enter a crucial series against the Rangers, who sit 2 games behind the Astros for first place in the AL West. Texas owns the season series 7-3 entering tonight's opener. First pitch is at 6:40 over on KPUG with Bryce Miller on the mound. The Seahawks are gearing up for their season opener. The defending champs will have their championship banner raised tomorrow night before they open the NFL season against the New England Patriots in a rematch of last season's Super Bowl. Seattle could be a bit thin in their secondary, with starting safety Ty Okada ruled out for the game and Nick Emmanuel still listed as questionable. Meanwhile, the Patriots ruled out second-year running back Travion Henderson, but New England will have their star cornerback Christian Gonzalez available after a contract dispute led him to nearly missing the game. ESPN reports the Pats agreed to a four-year, $135 million deal with Gonzalez last night to make him the highest-paid corner in the NFL. The Seahawks will look to double down on their Super Bowl win in tomorrow's opener. Coverage begins at 3 o'clock tomorrow afternoon. Kickoff is at 5:20 over on KPUG. The Huskies lost some ground in the latest AP Top 25 poll. UW fell two spots to number 19 in the country after voters weren't convinced by their Apple Cup win over Washington State. Jed Fish announced yesterday that the team will be without two of their top running backs for an extended period of time. Starter Quade Carr and backup Jaden Lamar each suffered injuries in Sunday's win that could force them to miss most of the season. In other news from the latest rankings, Oregon fell four spots to number 6 after a tight win over unranked Boise State, and Michigan fell out of the rankings after a controversial last-second win over Western Michigan. The Mid-American Conference has appealed the outcome of the game, where the Wolverines won on a touchdown pass after the replay official put 1 second back on the clock. The MAC is claiming the officials didn't follow proper replay protocol and is asking the NCAA to recognize the Broncos as the true winners of the game. Running down high school football scores from the opening weekend of the season, Squalicum shut out Sehome 26-0 in their crosstown showdown on Friday. Linden welcomed Sultan to the Northwest Conference with a 49-0 thumping. Ferndale topped Everett 34-12. Mount Baker demolished Port Angeles 56-6. And Meridian fell to Liberty Bell 30-27. On Saturday, Lummi Nation rallied from a halftime deficit to stun Crescent 28-22. Blaine beat Ilwaco 42-7. And

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1: That unsettled pattern continues tonight, but rainfall will be hit or miss, and many locations will get through the night without much more than a few sprinkles. Skies will gradually brighten tomorrow with partly sunny conditions developing by afternoon, and then it will be a pleasant early September day with seasonable temperatures and only a small chance of an isolated shower, mainly near the mountain areas. We're going for an overnight low of 52 under mostly clear skies. Tomorrow, increasing clouds, 75 the predicted high. Mostly cloudy, then gradual clearing on Thursday, 72 predicted high, then 71 on Friday under mostly cloudy skies. Saturday, partly cloudy as well with a high of 71. Currently 72 degrees in Ferndale, 73 in Everson, 71 in Blaine, 74 in Linden, and it's 70 degrees at KGMI.
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7: All right, folks, probably one of our most read stories of this week, and certainly not without a few comments here and there about what the heck is going on with WTA. Yes, the fares did go up as of September 1st, but yes, it was a necessary change, as explained by Maureen McCarthy. She is the WTA's Communications and Government Relations Director. I think I got all that info in there. Maureen, always great to have you on the show. Thanks so much for joining us.
8: Nice to see you, Deanna.
7: Absolutely. You as well. And the fare increase, that's kind of been a long time coming down the line. It's just, you know, part of the unfortunate circumstances surrounding, you know, we want to make sure we can provide quality service, but we also need the funding to kind of do that, right?
8: That's exactly right. Yep.
7: Right on the money right there. I don't need to explain any further. Interview over. We're all set for the day. No, I'm kidding. But, you know, obviously it comes with a lot of backlash. We're kind of in an economic turmoil right now across the country. Anytime prices go up, folks have their own two cents to say about, well, why now? Why are we doing this now? So I'll leave you to answer that.
8: Sure. Yeah. So it's difficult to raise fares. And one of the reasons that we haven't

0: raised fares in almost 20 years.
1: Wow.
0: Is because we don't like it. We know it creates a hardship for people. But as you mentioned, you know, costs for everything have gone up, you know, costs we don't have any control over, things like utilities, fuel, vehicles, labor, insurance, all of those things. And so, you know, there does come a point where even if you don't like it, you do have to bring your expenses and your operating revenues into balance. And if you don't, there is a chance that you won't be able to continue to offer the service, just like you said. And honestly, we don't like raising fares, but the thing that we avoid over everything always would be cutting service.
1: So say, you know, you caved into what riders said, don't raise the prices, don't raise the prices, and you kept them as they were. What impacts would that have on service, say, going into the next year?
0: I doubt that we would have been able to pivot soon enough to reduce service for next year. But essentially what you would see is, if you imagine a graph where you have expenses and revenues, you would see the gap continuing to grow almost to the point of becoming like the mouth of an alligator. Mm-hmm. And our board of directors was really clear, and they are, you know, want to be responsible to that. And you need to close the mouth of that alligator. And so though it wouldn't have likely have happened next year, you know, in the out years, maybe in 2008, maybe in 2009, one of the only levers we have to pull in order to close the mouth of that alligator or bring that expenses and revenues into balance would have been to start to reduce service.
1: Got it. So the fare increase, we're now talking, it's basically doubled, right? We've gone up from $1 to $2 for a regular fixed route fare, and your monthly fare caps up now from $30 to $60. Will it cover that whole gap, or are there still issues or concerns with funding services beyond that point?
0: Well, it'll help to close the gap, and it probably won't be until next year until we can really evaluate how much it does close that gap. It's an important first step. Whether or not it'll be everything that we need is hard to say for sure.
1: Okay. Now, just to recap here real quick, WTA offers a lot of different options for folks to get around Whatcom County. In fact, I've heard so many times this week from somebody I think you just spoke with not too long ago about how much your paratransit service really helped them out in a pinch. And it's not the only story I've heard from one particular person. I'm hearing it around the building, around the county and whatnot. And it's led me to wonder, like, what does that fleet look like in order to keep these services alive?
0: Sure. Yeah. So we have about 58 paratransit vehicles. And many people don't know this, but it's essentially a federal law that wherever you operate fixed route service, you have to also offer paratransit service, with the idea being that regardless of your ability to travel on fixed route, you should have the exact same opportunities to travel. And I will tell you, it was so fun talking to Bill recently about his experience on paratransit. And, you know, I see this every day, and I always invite people, the next time you're at Hagen or at the pharmacy, you see one of those paratransit buses pull up, just stand aside and watch and see, you know, what that service means to people, because you will see some inspiring acts of professionalism and kindness from drivers who operate that service every day.
1: Well, that's a great way to go ahead and put it. I myself have seen that happen at the Fred Meyer, the Hagen, even my own apartment complex. The paratransit buses come on in there and they help some of my, you know, my neighbors who have a little bit of an issue with mobility get to and from wherever they need to go. And it's really awesome to see that they're still able to enjoy their lives and, you know, do whatever they need to do despite, you know, having a physical disability. It's awesome.
0: Absolutely. It's a part of the heart and soul of WTA.
1: 100%. Now, some of the confusion, there was a little bit of confusion with some of the ways that the fares are getting recalculated right now. In particular, some cards, discount cards and things like that for folks who rely on the transit a little bit more often. I'm talking gold cards, reduced fare cards, UMO gold cards, things like that. Are you able to break that down a little bit just to clear up the air here?
0: Sure, for sure. So the biggest change, and this was a tough one for us and for everyone, was that we used to have a free fare card, it was called a gold card, for anyone 75 and older. Part of this fare change was to eliminate that gold card, or at least those terms. We now have a gold card that's really a reduced fare, and people who are qualified for that are anyone over 65, anyone who's eligible for paratransit, veterans, people who qualify based on a disability or income, and students. And essentially now what that gold card or reduced fare card gives you is the ability to pay half price. So in some ways, you could say if you're on a reduced fare, you get to continue paying what people were paying up until September 1st.
1: That's true, especially if you're between 65 and 75 and you're holding out another decade. Well, good news, you still get to pay a buck to go ahead and utilize WTA.
0: That's right. It's a great deal.
1: That makes, and it kind of makes sense, too, the more you think about it, right? Because offering free rides does come at an expense to WTA, but having the reduced fare card expanded across more demographics, I think that might be the smarter way to go about it. Was that how you basically developed that idea?
0: It is. You know, we knew it would be a difficult change, but if there was something that we could provide that would, lessen the burden, you know, that was, you're absolutely right. That was the idea behind that.
1: Fantastic. Now, about WTA in general, we actually recently did a daily news poll regarding folks' usage of WTA. Do you get on the bus? Do you hop on for special events? How often do you utilize it? And I don't know if it comes as too much of a surprise to you, but a good chunk of our listeners have never ridden a WTA bus or a paratransit vehicle before. So if you could destigmatize some of the reasons why folks should maybe consider using WTA for some reason or another.
0: This is one of my favorite questions, I will tell you. So I ride the bus every day, and yet probably the people in my life would line up like your survey. A lot of people don't. You know, we live in a place where it is very easy to drive. It's very inexpensive to drive. And so people, it's part of human nature, you know, they prioritize what is easy and inexpensive, and they prioritize their time alone, or excuse me, the time it takes to get places. And I would just say that riding the bus is my favorite part of my day. It's like protected time where I'm either walking through the neighborhood and I might not know all the faces of people, but I know the people by their dogs. And when I get on the bus, you know, I have just some time to decompress coming or going to work. And, you know, it sort of goes without saying, it's less expensive. It's less stressful. If you're concerned about the impact on the environment, it gives you a nice boost from that standpoint. And, you know, Our tagline is connecting people to to opportunity. And I will just say, I feel that. I feel connected to opportunity. I feel connected to the community when I'm out there on the bus.
1: That's one way to learn a neighborhood as well. Having the bus take you to, fro, and whatever really helps, especially if you're new to the area. Get
0: Absolutely.
1: Familiarized with wherever it is you're at. And it doesn't just speak for Wright-Whatcom County. This is true for public transit all across the globe. And I've looked into a lot of things recently where we're really good when it comes to public transit. A lot of states don't really prioritize it quite as much for one reason or another. So for folks here who may not have experienced that before, I think maybe that might be one of the reasons why there's a sort of lingering
0: Absolutely.
1: Silly stigma around it.
0: Absolutely. Yeah. I think people fear what they don't know. And it almost sounds silly to say that they don't know how or feel intimidated to get on the bus. But in fact, we find this is often true. Like, I don't know how to pay. I don't know how to tell the driver when I want to get off. And actually, if I could just share a wonderful new thing that we have that I think helps lower that barrier of payment, is that we have now what's called Tap to Pay, which you may have seen in other cities or even experienced in other cities, which means you do not need cash. You do not need our app to ride the bus. We have an app if you'd like to use that, but you can just take your debit card, your credit card, your Apple wallet, whatever, and you can use that to pay your fare. And not only that, if you use that same fare payment, that same debit card or credit card or Apple Pay for all of your trips in a day or a month, you will enjoy the benefits of fare capping just like you would if you did have our app.
1: Isn't that fantastic? Now, that kind of stuff would have helped me out a decade ago when I was broke and trying to get around on public transit and I didn't have any cash on me. I'll never forget the one time I'm at the bus, it is raining, and I'm trying to get on. Do you take card? Yeah, we take card. Oh, no, a bus card, not your credit card, and just left me in the rain and went on off. This was not in Whatcom County, by the way. I would like to stress that.
0: Yeah,
1: I'm really, really relieved to hear that you're adding a little more options for folks to use a different type of payment to hop on the bus. Again, for $1 or $2, man, you cannot beat that. And also, hey, you might meet some fun strangers on the bus as well that could
0: Absolutely.
1: Become lifelong friends. That's kind of the fun of it, right?
0: That is the fun of it. And in fact, I have so many types of stories that I love to collect. My favorite are people who met their partner or spouse on the bus.
1: Naturally. It's going to happen anywhere. Come on. Why not happen on a bus and a WTA bus to boot? So if folks are listening to this conversation, they still say, well, I have a word or two I'd like to tell WTA. What's the best way for them to like submit, comment, or get in touch with you folks directly?
0: Yeah, sure. We absolutely love to talk to people, whether they have things, you know, ideas or suggestion or even beefs with us. And the best way to start is probably customer service at ridewta.com. And some friendly person there can help direct the question or comment or suggestion to the right person.
1: Fantastic. Maureen McCarthy with WTA. She is the Communications and Government Relations Director for the Whatcom Transportation Authority, not Transit Authority. Don't think I forgot. Maureen, thank you so much. Always a pleasure to have you.

0: diversify its risk exposure and boost returns. Nikolai Tangen, who is the CEO of Norges Bank Investment Management, said in a letter that the government bonds holdings it should be having is closer to 50% rather than 70%, and that would cut the treasury holdings from 34 to 22%. It's been a big summer at the movies with the success of The Odyssey and Spider-Man Brand New Day. To that end, AMC is launching distribution venture designed to bring small-budget films to the big screen, including its own screens. Wall Street is closed for Labor Day and will reopen tomorrow. And that's your money now.
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5: You can expect, mostly cloudy skies tonight with a few lingering showers, although widespread rain is not expected. By tomorrow, the weather improves as drier air works into western Washington, and then we'll see a mix of sun and clouds through the day, light winds, and comfortable conditions for outdoor plants. Most areas will stay dry, with any shower activity limited and isolated. The overnight low should be about 52 under mostly clear skies, increasing clouds tomorrow, however, 75 the predicted high. Mostly cloudy and gradual clearing on Thursday, 72. It's going to be 71 on both Friday and Saturday. And it's going to be cloudy with a slight chance of rain both days. Mostly sunny on Sunday, though, with a high of 71. Currently 72 in Ferndale and Blaine and Linden, 73 in Everson, and 70 right here at KGMI.
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5: Good evening. It is 542 here at KGMI. Your commute looking pretty decent. I-5 flowing smoothly both directions between the border and about Burlington or so. The guide, a little bit heavy, but definitely has cleared up from earlier today, and traffic is moving. It's not stop and go, and there are no incidents anywhere, so that indeed is good news for your commute. The FBI has joined the search for the killer of a Mississippi law enforcer. ABC's Jim Ryan has the latest.
9: Deputy Terry and Bailey was working to disperse a large crowd at a convenience store in Hermanville, 50 miles southwest of Jackson, when he was shot and would later die.

0: Claiborne County Sheriff Edward Goods calls the 45-year-old a pillar in the small town where he lived.
1: Born and raised here, raising his family here, the life of the party. The life of the department.
0: Goods is urging anyone with information to come forward. The FBI hopes a $25,000 reward helps. Jim Ryan, ABC News.
2: The lawyer for Lindsay Clancy, the Massachusetts mother whose trial in the killing of her three children ended in a mistrial, saying he'd like it if President Trump were to pardon his client. ABC's Chuck Sievertson.
3: Clancy attorney Kevin Reddington during an ABC News interview Tuesday.
4: Mr. President, I would hope that you would consider this young lady, the type of person she is, what she's been through, and consider a pardon.
3: But legal experts say the president can only pardon people for federal crimes, not state crimes, for which governors can pardon.
5: It would have made more sense that he called upon Governor Healey, who is a Democrat and the first LGBTQ person to hold that position.
3: ABC News legal contributor Brian Buckmeyer.
2: The White House official says presidents can only pardon for federal crimes. A mother in Illinois is appearing in court today accused of murdering her two-year-old son. Authorities say Corey Walsh was attempting self-harm after her toddler was found in her home unresponsive. Her attorney said she had a psychotic episode, not unlike what Lindsay Clancy's attorney says she suffered during the deaths of her children. More from ABC's Aaron Katursky.
6: It is chillingly similar to what happened with Lindsay Clancy, and her attorney says she hopes that everybody comes to see this for what it was. In other words, for what Lindsay Clancy's attorney said that she was in the throes of a psychotic episode after the birth there of this woman's fourth child.
2: That's ABC's Aaron Katursky. Eric and Lyle Menendez granted an earlier date for a parole hearing. The brothers were resentenced last year, making them eligible for parole. Here's ABC's Alex Stone with more on their case.
7: When they went in front of the parole board in August of last year, they were denied parole. And despite their family touting all the good things they say they've done in prison since they murdered their parents in 1989, the parole board found they had not been model prisoners, despite the image their family has tried to put out there. The board found the brothers had illegal cell phones in prison. Lyle had a recent cell phone infraction before the hearing last year. The board said that shows they can't follow the law. They can't follow rules, according to the board.
2: It's tentatively scheduled for next March, nearly four decades after they killed their parents in their Beverly Hills home. NTSB investigators are at Miami International Airport after an Amazon cargo plane overshot the runway over the weekend, slamming into two vehicles. Five people are dead, five others injured. Here's Miami-Dade Sheriff Rosie Cordero Stutz.
8: Five victims were transported to the hospital following the crash. The two pilots were treated and have since been released. Three victims remain hospitalized. Two are in critical condition and one in stable condition.
2: The NTSB is expected to hold a briefing later today. Canada's tariffs on a slew of U.S. imports begin today. The tariffs are in response to the ones imposed by President Trump, where Canadian imports into the U.S. are affected. Both countries trade billions of dollars of goods, mainly in relation to the auto and construction industries. More from ABC's Karen Travers.
9: When you look at these tariffs, it's $20 billion of goods that Canadians were matching the United States almost product for product. It's still just a small percent of the overall trade between the two countries. And that's why you see the administration not very concerned about the overall impact on American companies and consumers. They're almost brushing off any threats right now of Canada. But Canada, of course, is our second biggest trade partner by exports after Mexico.
2: That's ABC's Karen Travers reporting. President Trump speaks at a 9/11 commemoration event today on the ellipse of the White House. The event was also sponsored by the Tunnel to Towers Foundation and featured a recovered steel beam from the South Tower of the World Trade Center. During his speech, the president made an unfounded claim about where he was in the immediate aftermath of those attacks.
10: I want to just thank my people. I took a lot of I was building a big building in New York, and I took the whole crew down there right after this happened, and they had no hesitation. Everybody went down with me. We went down as a big group of people. Wasn't too much we could do, I'll be honest. It was raw. Nobody's seen anything like it ever.
2: Accounts from those who were on the pile in the days after the attacks

0: claim that Trump never came down to ground zero, nor did he send a crew to help. Recovery efforts were closely monitored by New York City police and fire departments. KGMI News Time, 5:48.
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0: 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Investigators are asking for the public's help locating a car that may have been connected to a recent burglary in Everson. Police say the incident occurred just before midnight Sunday at an undisclosed business. Surveillance footage shows the suspect vehicle, described as a burgundy Kia Sedona minivan without license plates. Anyone with information about the vehicle or its occupants is asked to contact the Whatcom County non-emergency line. Hundreds of Ferndale households remain without power following a crash downtown this morning. According to the city, a semi-truck was leaving a construction site near the intersection of Main Street and Axton when it crashed into a power pole just before 9 a.m. The downed power lines blocked the road for just over an hour, and the city says no one was injured and no other vehicles were involved. There are still just under 300 customers affected by the outage as of this afternoon. At least one person was hurt and two others in custody following a suspected gang-related shooting in Birch Bay. KGMI's Deanna Herrick reports.
5: The Whatcom County Sheriff's Office says deputies responded to that shooting on Birch Bay Drive around 7:15 on Sunday. One person was taken to Peace Health St. Joseph Medical Center to be treated for non-life-threatening injuries. Investigators believe that shooting occurred between members of two motorcycle gangs. According to Whatcom County jail records, a 54-year-old man and a 31-year-old man were both arrested in connection to that shooting. Sheriff's Office adds the incident does not pose any further threat to the public at this time. Anybody who might have additional information on the shooting is asked to contact the sheriff's office tip line. Deanna Herrick, KGMI News.
0: Ferndale could decide tonight on whether to join a growing number of local municipalities in adding a new sales tax. The city council is expected to vote on whether to approve a 0.1% sales tax to fund criminal justice services. If approved, that tax would add a dime to a $100 purchase. Council members weighed the possibility of sending the decision to voters at their previous meeting last month. The council is also expected to vote on separate ordinance that would prohibit e-bikes from sidewalks and public parks, among other new regulations. KGMI News Time is 5:51.
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8: Good afternoon. I'm Joe Tien. The Mariners are kicking off a critical division showdown tonight. They're hosting the Texas Rangers in the first of a three-game series as they continue their second-to-last homestand of the regular season. The M's are coming off a brutal series loss to the Athletics that saw them drop three out of four games and a major setback to their playoff hopes. They now sit six games out of first place in the AL West with just 18 games remaining. The weekend also saw the major league debut of the team's third-ranked prospect, Michael Arroyo. The 21-year-old outfielder went 0-3 in Sunday's win over the A's. The Mariners now enter a crucial series against the Rangers, who sit two games behind the Astros for first place in the AL West. Texas owns the season series 7-3 entering tonight's opener. First pitch is at 6:40 over on KPUG with Bryce Miller on the mound. The Seahawks are gearing up for their season opener. The defending champs will have their championship banner raised tomorrow night before they open the NFL season against the New England Patriots in a rematch of last season's Super Bowl. Seattle could be a bit thin in their secondary, with starting safety Ty Okada ruled out for the game and Nick Emmanuori still listed as questionable. Meanwhile, the Patriots ruled out second-year running back Travion Henderson, but New England will have their star cornerback Christian Gonzalez available after a contract dispute led him to nearly missing the game. ESPN reports the Pats agreed to a four-year, $135 million deal with Gonzalez last night to make him the highest-paid corner in the NFL. The Seahawks will look to double down on their Super Bowl win in tomorrow's opener. Coverage begins at 3 o'clock tomorrow afternoon. Kickoff is at 5:20 over on KPUG. The Huskies lost some ground in the latest AP Top 25 poll. UW fell two spots to number 19 in the country after voters weren't convinced by their Apple Cup win over Washington State. Jed Fish announced yesterday that the team will be without two of their top running backs for an extended period of time. Starter Quade Carr and backup Jaden Lamar each suffered injuries in Sunday's win that could force them to miss most of the season. In other news from the latest rankings, Oregon fell four spots to number six after a tight win over unranked Boise State, and Michigan fell out of the rankings after a controversial last-second win over Western Michigan. The Mid-American Conference has appealed the outcome of the game, where the Wolverines won on a touchdown pass after the replay official put 1 second back on the clock. The MAC is claiming the officials didn't follow proper replay protocol and is asking the NCAA to recognize the Broncos as the true winners of the game. Running down high school football scores from the opening weekend of the season, Squalicum shut out Sehome 26-0 in their crosstown showdown on Friday. Linden welcomed Sultan to the Northwest Conference with a 49-0 thumping. Ferndale topped Everett 34-12. Mount Baker demolished Port Angeles 56-6. And Meridian fell to Liberty Bell 30-27. On Saturday, Lummi Nation rallied from a halftime deficit to stun Crescent 28-22. Blaine beat Ilwaco 42-7. And Nooksack Valley edged Cascade Christian 14-7. And that's KGMI Sports.
0: Thanks, Joe. Coming up just ahead, we're going to hear from Dr. Sanjay Gupta with A Better Life. Stay with us.
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12: A few decades ago, life expectancy in the United States was about average for a wealthy country. Since then, we've slipped toward the bottom, while South Korea has skyrocketed toward the top, gaining almost 8 years of life expectancy since the year 2000. So what are they doing that we are not? 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I'm Dr. Sanjay Gupta, helping you live a better life.

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6: 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I'm Kathy O'Shea. Thank you so much for joining us today. Coming up at the top of the hour, of course, we've got ABC News, followed by some headlines locally, and then you can enjoy America at Night. Hope you have a spectacular evening. 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
9: From ABC News, I'm Dave Packer. Key primaries in New Hampshire tonight. ABC News projects former U.S. Senator John Sununu will win the Republican primary for U.S. Senate. Sununu running down his wish list for reform.
10: Let's start with term limits. No more career politicians.
9: Other projected winners in the Granite State tonight. Congressman Chris Pappas wins the Democratic primary for U.S. Senate. And incumbent Governor Kelly Ayotte wins the Republican primary for governor. A Florida family says they had to rely on themselves to recover the bodies of four relatives killed at sea in a plane crash off the Bahamas early Monday. ABC's Gio Benitez.
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11: Family members racing out in their own boats and sending out a desperate plea.
13: We're asking for everyone out there to please help, whether it's by plane, by boat, any signs that you've noticed.
11: Hours later, the family releasing a statement saying they had recovered all four family members' bodies themselves, writing, "Our relatives had to bring them aboard their own vessels."
9: Canada's tariffs on a slew of U.S. imports began today. The tariffs in response to ones imposed by President Trump. Canadian Prime Minister Mark Carney said Canada had to pivot so Canadian workers can be protected.
14: That pivot will come at a cost. There's always a cost to action, but it doesn't come close to the cost of standing still. This is about who we are as Canadians. It's about our livelihoods and the country we leave to our kids.
9: A manhunt in France after another museum heist, this time a handful of Renoir paintings. ABC's Tom-Sophie Borridge.
15: According to the local mayor, the local municipal police were on the scene within 5 minutes of the robbery beginning. And it's believed that that led, when the robbers tried to flee through the gardens of the museum, that led them to drop two of those Renoir paintings. They still got away with the two others.
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9: September is Suicide Prevention Month, and veteran organizations are bringing attention to one chilling statistic.
12: Veterans account for nearly 18% of suicides.
17: On average, we're losing 17 veterans per day to suicide.
12: Raul Andrews heads the philanthropic arm of the American Psychiatric Association. He says the problem isn't lack of services, but lack of awareness.
17: A veteran comes home, may not understand the signs of distress or mental health concerns they're going through.
12: The APA is widening its outreach, starting with highlighting the 988 hotline available to veterans or anyone facing mental health challenges. Jim Ryan, ABC News.
9: Now, if you know someone who is struggling with thoughts of suicide or you, help is available by calling 988. American teens are falling behind the rest of the world in reading scores. According to new results, U.S. scores fell 14 points since 2022. Kevin Hoffman is CEO of a tutoring nonprofit called Accelerate.
18: I don't think it's time to freak out, but I do think we should be cognizant of the fact that the United States is competing in a global economy, and we should be concerned.
9: The U.S. now ranks 13th in global reading scores. Leaders of the Southeastern Conference will meet Thursday to discuss whether to kick LSU out of the league over its fight to allow former NFL players back onto the team. Authorities in Rome have unveiled what they believe is to be the largest fresco and mosaic complex of ancient Rome. Both works are from the first century and depict a maritime city. Dave Packer, ABC News.
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19: Investigators are asking for the public's help locating a car that may be connected to a recent burglary in Everson. Police say the incident occurred just before midnight Sunday at an undisclosed business. Surveillance footage shows the suspect vehicle described as a burgundy Kia Sedona minivan without license plates. Meanwhile, Washington's oldest state park is getting a waterline upgrade. Crews will replace aging waterlines throughout Larrabee State Park, including some pipes that may be nearly as old as the 111-year-old park itself. State Park says the project will improve water distribution, reduce maintenance emergencies, and enhance the visitor experience. And Ferndale could decide tonight on whether to join a growing number of local municipalities in adding a new sales tax. The city council is expected to vote on whether to approve a 0.1% sales tax to fund criminal justice services. If approved, the tax would add a dime to a $100 purchase. Tonight's meeting is at 5 p.m. and is available to join remotely via Microsoft Teams. Your forecast for tonight: mostly clear with a low around 52. Tomorrow, increasing clouds with a high near 75. 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
21: Hey, we're getting the band back together again. Rita Rich is in the room. She's going to be filling in a couple of days here on some vacation. So it's good to have Rita Rich, one of Jim Bohannon's people, back in the fold. So good to see that. Hey, did anybody see that Michigan, Western Michigan game? Holy mackerel, the whole country's talking about it. We're going to talk about it with a sports guru who has forgotten more about sports than we'll ever know. We'll do that a little bit later on. Plus, we're going to talk a little national parks. But this first half of the first hour, we're going to talk about a Gallup data poll that just came out that a record 89% of Americans perceive government corruption as widespread. I'm surprised 11% of Americans think government corruption is not widespread. I want to find out who they are. To talk about it is Ray LaRaja, professor of political science and co-director of the U.S. Amherst poll. Professor Ray LaRaja, welcome to America at Night. Thanks for joining us.
22: Good to be here.
21: We should also mention you wrote a couple of books called Small Donors in U.S. Politics, Myth and Reality, as well as Campaign Finance and Political Polarization. We'll talk about dark money in a second. But this poll, as shocking as it is, it isn't shocking because of what we've lived through the last couple of years with Hunter Biden taking board seats on energy companies. And then we've got the Trump kids cashing in all over the place. Not surprising that the American public has lost confidence in their government.
22: Yeah, I mean, this poll, this Gallup poll shows it. 89% say corruption is widespread, and that's been going up. They've been doing this over several years. It's the highest level in this 20-year series. And I have to say, you know, I'm at UMass. We do a poll, and we show it even higher. 97% of Americans say that there's at least some corruption in the federal government. 75% of the people we ask

0: said there's a great deal, and another 22% said some. So obviously, there's something going on in America and their feelings about government right now.
1: It's okay. With that being said, though, the overwhelming majority of incumbents always get reelected. So how can America have such a negative view of Congress and such a negative view of widespread corruption in government and yet keep sending back the same people time and time again?
0: Yeah, well, I know you have a political science background, so you probably know the answer to this yourself. But, you know, people tend to like their member of Congress. They see him around town, they see him, and they don't like Congress as an institution because they just see people bickering there and fighting, and they don't like it. But then their member comes back and says, it's going to be okay, and I'm going to help you bring this stuff home. And so it's a totally different situation usually with their member of Congress. But we have seen an increase in incumbents being unseated. So it's not all roses for members of Congress.
1: Is it both Republicans, Democrats, and independents, or does a party difference matter?
0: You know, it used to be more Republicans. People were fed up with Republicans, and primary voters pushed them out. And now we're seeing some of that with the DSA, the Democratic Socialist of America, doing it to kind of old-time Democrats. Independents, it's a pox on both your houses. They don't like folks in either to the degree that they actually get involved in primaries. So, yeah, that's kind of what's going on.
1: There was another story that came out not too long ago that we are awash in dark money. Can you explain what dark money is and where it came from?
0: So, you know, part of the problem is we try to regulate in ways that don't really pay attention to the dynamics of American politics. And so when you push money, when you try to get rid of money one way, it comes out another way. And so this dark money is money that's not as regulated. It doesn't have to be reported to the Federal Election Commission. And the Supreme Court said people can spend as much money as they want, and some groups don't have to report who gives the money because they're under the tax code, they're called nonprofit organizations. If they spend less than 50% on politics. So that's dark money. That's a portion of it, and a lot of rich people give to those groups. The bigger part is super PACs. They're not dark money. That's where Elon Musk spent his money. That's where George Soros would spend his money. That stuff is reported, but there's no limits on how much you can give to a super PAC or how much they could spend, and the Supreme Court said that's fine.
1: Is that the money that can't be coordinated with the campaign?
0: Exactly. So that's the one reason that they can do as much as they want. So the rule says, and the Supreme Court said this, if you don't coordinate with the candidate, then there's no corrupt exchange. You're just going out there and say, vote for Joe Smith. And obviously, Joe Smith knows that you're helping him, but you're not giving directly to his campaign. So if I'm running a super PAC, I can't talk to Joe Smith, but I can go out and run as many ads as I can or attack his opponent as much as I can. That's how it works.
1: Both sides equally guilty?
0: Both sides equally guilty of this. You know, the Democrats talk reform, but they are just as guilty as the Republicans at using this kind of money.
1: You know, I go on Twitter or YouTube and I see James Tallarico, the Senate candidate from Texas, asking me for $5. What's so terrible about all these people giving $5 to a candidate?
0: Now, you know, there's nothing wrong with people giving small donations. You know, but I did some research, and I said, who are these small donors? Now, some of them are ordinary Americans, but the largest portion of them are very, very partisan, very ideological, and they tend to give to more extreme candidates and people who claim a lot of attention on social media. So it's kind of, small donors are kind of pushing polarization. They're not causing it, but they're pushing polarization. And you know, they give for emotional reasons when an event happens. So if Ruth Bader Ginsburg, when she died, tons of liberals gave to candidates in the Democratic Party. And obviously when Trump got shot, a lot of money flowed to his campaign, or when he got indicted, a lot of money flowed to his campaign. So they're emotional giving.
1: Interesting. Back years ago, Ray LaRaja, professor of political science at UMass, parties were much more powerful, and parties could sort of corral the extremes in their party. It seems like the party strength and that party apparatus just doesn't exist anymore.
0: No, and, you know, we've never been too fond of parties. I mean, you know, they had a reputation back 100 years ago of being highly, highly corrupt. I mean, literally money bags. And but, they, you know, the hardest thing for me as a political scientist is to explain to people why parties matter and why they're important. And it's because they can pull, we're such a, you know, broad society, you need some institutions to pull people together, and parties do that. The problem, though, is we have these two parties that are constantly fighting and getting polarized. And parties, if they had a little bit more power, they tend to prefer candidates who have a better chance of winning. So they would recruit more moderate candidates. And that's one of the reasons I think parties are important as well, because these interest groups on both sides tend to like the more extreme candidates.
1: Yeah, we incentivize the extreme, and that's, I think, your point is the more extreme candidate, the more they're incentivized by these high-profile, high-powerful, small donors. They can raise a lot of money by these people who just want to incentivize the crazy.
0: Exactly. So you see on the left, the biggest small donor on the left, even outraising Nancy Pelosi with small donors, is AOC. And for a while on the right, it was Marjorie Taylor Greene. And so, you know, these are people, some people support them, but they are the extremes of the party. So that's one of the issues with small donors. If you want a more moderate politics, small donors ain't your answer.
1: Citizens United. Has this all exploded since the Supreme Court ruled on Citizens United?
0: No, not really. I think Citizens United had accelerated some things, but trends were going in this direction ever since the McCain-Feingold reforms back in the 2000s kind of pushed money away from parties and candidates to these interest groups. So that was the original sin, I think. But Citizens United did accelerate it. Has nothing to do with small donors. The answer is probably, you know, I'm skeptical whether we're going to change Citizens United. There are other things we might be able to do, though, to improve the situation.
1: You mentioned McCain-Feingold, which was a campaign finance reform bill. I guess we're going back in the late 80s, early 90s, which was supposed to solve a lot of these problems. If we had not done anything, would we be better off with the old system?
0: I'm sorry to say. Yeah, this is the unintended consequences of reform. We would have been better off probably if we had not done that because, you know, I'm a political scientist. I think the parties had more money back then, and now we have groups, you know, Americans for a Better America. Sounds like a nice name, but I don't know who these people are. So that's the kind of groups spending money instead of the Republican Party or the Democratic. I know who they are, and that helps me keep them more accountable.
1: Yeah. Well, that was President Bush would say, right? He wants unregulated money, but everyone should know who's giving to everybody. And now there's more money than ever, and no one knows where any of the money's coming from. So we're going in the opposite direction.
0: Yeah, I agree with that. I think it's worse than ever. And I think if we were a little more modest about contribution limits and things like that, we probably would have a better system. Now, that said, America's always been the Wild West with money. Other countries limit it a lot. They still have their corruption problems. They still have their problems with taking under-the-table money. But no one spends as much as the United States on their elections.
1: Last question for you, Professor. Let's make it full circle here with this new Gallup poll saying that 89% of Americans now perceive government corruption as widespread. Have we seen that number go up as the money has gone up and gotten into politics over the last couple of years?
0: I think that's a big part of it. I think that the thing that really bothers people is the sense that there's bribery, politicians taking money in exchange for votes. But I have to say it's pretty broad. I mean, they don't like politicians doing favors for their families. They don't like politicians giving to supporters contracts and things like that, even if it's legal, technically legal. Americans don't like that. And I think, you know, the fact that they're getting upset is a good thing. They're not just, in some countries, they're just cynical. Oh, that's just politicians. But I think it's good that Americans haven't given up. And they want, and our, in the poll we did, in UMass, they do want investigations, either ethics or criminal investigations for people who are doing this. So I take that as a positive, that people still want a strong democracy.
1: Ray LaRaja, professor of political science at UMass, at his book, Small Donors in Politics, Myth and Reality, as well as Campaign Finance and Political Polarization. Professor, thanks for checking in and getting us started tonight.
0: Thanks, LaRaja.
1: You got it. America at Night, just getting started. Back in a moment.
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5: Hey, stay right there. We're going to talk a little college football because Michigan, Western Michigan, is the talk of the country. And we're going to break down exactly what happened with our dear friend coming up here in just a second. But had some breaking news. We were coming on to the air tonight, and that was that the Supreme Court made a emergency ruling against Missouri officials as they planned. It's very confusing. So the Supreme Court ruled against the Missouri Secretary of State and the Missouri Attorney General. What did they rule against? Let's go all the way back to Friday, or late Thursday, Friday morning. Missouri had changed their congressional maps. It was 7-2, and it went to 8-1, right? 7 Republicans, 2 Democrats in the state of Missouri. Now it went to 8-1, which would have been 8 Republican safe districts and 1 Democratic district. And the state of Missouri garnered signatures to put that question on the ballot for November. And not to get into the too much of the legalese, the Supreme Court ruled, well, the Attorney General and the Secretary of State in Missouri ruled that the voters couldn't do that. That's unconstitutional. And that the maps, the new maps, were going to carry the day. Missouri even had a primary with those new maps. And on Thursday, late Thursday, early Friday, the state Supreme Court, in a unanimous decision, 5 Republican judges, 2 Democratic judges, ruled unanimously that the people get a say in the congressional maps if they so choose. And they put it on the ballot. And so that new map doesn't exist. They got to revert back to the old maps. There's a bit of a constitutional crisis in Missouri because they already voted the primary with the new maps. And the judges said, sorry, figure it out. Those new maps don't exist until the people have their say. So the Secretary of State of Missouri and the Attorney General of Missouri said, this is an outrage. We're going to the Supreme Court. Well, the Supreme Court ruled today. And Justice Kavanaugh, who is in charge of the district in Missouri, right? He's the district judge for Missouri. He ruled. First, Justice Kavanaugh denied a request from Missouri officials to use the congressional map in November. And so there you go. We've got it's very confusing. So earlier tonight, Justice Kavanaugh denied the request, saying, sorry, the new maps don't work, ruled against the Missouri officials. Soon after that, a district judge in Missouri ruled the other way, ordering the state to rely on that map, which had been used in last month's primary election. So a little bit of controversy all the way around. Might have to call in an expert on all of this, but stay tuned. There's dueling court cases and dueling rulings going on in Missouri over one congressional district, which might decide who runs the House of Representatives come the fall. Stay right there. We're just getting started. America at Night, back in a moment.
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5: News, I'm Dave Packer. The NTSB with an update on the investigation into Sunday's deadly cargo plane crash at Miami International Airport during a briefing tonight. NTSB Chairperson Jennifer Homedy.
6: We'll talk to the crew in interviews tomorrow to get their updated hours. And then we'll compare that with the company records and provide further information as we receive it.
5: Five people on the ground in a van were killed. Five other people were injured, including the pilot and co-pilot. ABC News projects former U.S. Senator John Sununu will win the New Hampshire Republican primary for U.S. Senate and will face Democratic Congressman Chris Pappas in November. Canada's tariffs on a slew of U.S. imports begin today. The tariffs in response to ones imposed by President Trump. Cleanup efforts underway in Hawaii after Hurricane Lowell slammed the islands. The Category 2 storm brought heavy rain, flooding, and wind gusts up to 90 miles per hour. Tens of thousands remain without power. This is ABC News.
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1: College football, first weekend, and all sorts of controversy. Probably one of the greatest controversial calls in the history of college football. Michigan's 13-12 win over Western Michigan. Randy Carricker, well-known sports guru, hosts the Randy Carricker Show for Gray Media. Dear friend of the show, Randy, welcome, my friend.
2: McGraw, it's always good to be with you. Thanks for having me.
1: So who would have thought that Michigan would have stormed the field after beating Western Michigan to open up the season?
2: Well, I got to tell you, I tuned out. I went back to the Clemson-LSU game because I thought it was over. I wonder how many Michigan fans left without the knowledge that they were actually going to look at the last play again to see when it ended. Yeah, but who would have thought Michigan winning at home against Western Michigan and they stormed the field? It was unbelievable.
1: You know, it's a great point because the end of the game, the announcers were announcing it was over. The players were, right, all celebrating. And, like, they just sort of, oh, the refs are taking a last look at the play. Like, it was meaningless. And so take what exactly happened at the end of the game?
2: Well, there was obviously communication between the control center in New York and the referee about, hey, that we might have a second left. So that's why they went to the review. And on social media, the Big Ten did a really good job of replaying what had happened in the review situation. And evidently, what we see, and this has been borne out over the course of the last few days, what we see on TV is not the official game clock. The official game clock, kind of like in hockey or in basketball, it has tenths of seconds on it. And in football, obviously, we don't have that. But they determined that the official clock, which the official has down on the field and I guess is somewhere within the stadium, still had 1 second left. I can completely buy what the Big Ten said in their review. I understand people that believe it's a conspiracy theory. But if you can get a former federal prosecutor, which the president of Western Michigan is, to buy in, I'm on board with that. And the other part of it is, McGraw, if this was some sort of a conspiracy and the Big Ten had determined, hey, Michigan has to get this win, how do you get Western Michigan to buy into that? I just don't understand. I would think that Western Michigan, if this were an attempted conspiracy, they would be up in arms if there were something untoward going on here.
1: Well, first of all, I think it goes to show you the mood of the day where no one believes anything anymore and everyone's right. Got a conspiracy theory. But with that being said, Randy, you know more about sports than anybody I've ever known. You've forgotten more about sports than most of us will ever know. Did you know that the clock they were showing us wasn't the official game clock?
2: I had no idea. And I don't know, like I said, I don't know if there are fractions of seconds that they have in the stadium somewhere to have the official game clock. Now, I do know that the game is timed on the field by the referee because, as we've seen many times, if a clock in a stadium goes out, they keep track of the time down on the field. But I didn't know that once the clock in the stadium was working, that wasn't absolutely 100% official.
1: Yeah, I know the yellow line isn't official for the first down, right? We can all agree with that.
2: Yeah, but it should be.
1: Right. Okay, that's one. But two, it's, and again, I don't think it was a conspiracy either, but it goes to the transparency issue of why were they hiding the game clock from everybody? With all of this technology they have, why weren't they showing the game clock so that everybody was on the same page?
2: Well, this is a

tremendously bad look for the Big Ten. I think as big as that question is, why aren't they showing us the official clock, is why don't more leagues like the ACC or the U.S.

0: say, hey, we're going to show you exactly what happens in a replay situation, I think we would all have a greater understanding. Because once you see it happen, you say, okay, I get it. And that's what happened with the people from the MAC, and that's what happened with the people from Western Michigan. If we would have seen it in real time, I don't think that people would have been as up in arms as they were on Sunday and Monday.
1: Take me through the last play, because they keep saying the player was out of bounds when he touched the ball. Does that matter that he was out of bounds?
0: Yes.
1: How does all that work?
0: So because he had established himself out of bounds. His foot had been out of bounds, and he was the first person to touch the football. So once he touched the ball, then the ball was out of bounds because he was established as out of bounds. So that's why that part of it is important. If he hadn't touched the ball, or if he hadn't stepped out of bounds, then Western Michigan would have won the game. It is the ultimate example of it being a matter of inches, because his foot was 3 inches out of bounds. And so that's why that was such a big deal.
1: So it was fortuitous that the quarterback from Michigan overthrew the end zone and threw it out of the end zone. If he throws it in the end zone, it falls aimlessly on the ground, and the clock runs out.
0: Right, exactly. And by the way, that's another part of what confuses me about the conspiracy theorists, because then after that play, they had to complete another Hail Mary, and they did. And so to think about putting all of that together, that you had to have somebody to navigate the clock in that quick of a time period, and then have Michigan actually execute a great Hail Mary, that is impossible in my mind for something like that to happen. But it's kind of like golf. When you take that second shot, you know, you hit the first one in the water and you say, I'm going to hit a second one, and it's right down the middle. Well, that's what the second Hail Mary was for Underwood of Michigan. That was player B.
1: You and I both know about hitting it in the water in the first one, and you don't count the first one. You always count the second one.
0: But you always count the second one.
1: So I'm with you. I don't think it was a conspiracy theory at all. But the conspiracy theorists will say, no. The conspiracy was they gave Michigan a second chance, that they just miraculously decided that there was an extra second and gave them a second chance. That's the argument. And your point is that the Big Ten, you know, fast went on the offensive and showed the clock, showed the real clock. So the criticism of the Big Ten and or anyone else is that, why are you hiding the real clock, and why are you showing us 17 angles of a clock that doesn't matter?
0: Right. And maybe what they need to do, first and foremost, before they become more transparent with their officiating process, is set up the clocks in college football, and in pro football for that matter, with tenths of seconds, just like every other sport does. We've seen hockey goals scored with less than a second left, and that's what this was. It was 4 tenths of a second, we don't know, 3 tenths of a second, whatever it was. But maybe what they need to do with that in-stadium game clock is have tenths of seconds in addition to full seconds on it.
1: I will say this, that the Western Michigan school and the MAC could not have handled this with any more grace.
0: No, they were extremely classy, and I'm with you. They did a really good job. And by the way, they had threatened a lawsuit the night before. When everything happened on Saturday night, they were threatening to utilize every avenue that was available to them to get this right. But then once it was explained to them by the Big Ten, then they bought in, and everybody agreed, by the way, the MAC and the Big Ten, and I'm sure that all of the conferences do when you have these interconference games, they agree to the officials and what's going to happen in a game and replay rules beforehand. So the MAC knew exactly what they were in for. And hey, it's realistically speaking, John Madden always used to make the point that, hey, that's a deodorant. And all of this talk about what's going on with the officiating is a deodorant for Michigan. Man, Bryce Underwood has to be thrilled that this happened, because nobody's talking about how awful he quarterbacked. You know, he's making $12 million, McGraw, as the quarterback for Michigan, but nobody's talking about how bad he played, because everybody's talking about the officiating in this game.
1: Yeah, that's a good point. Now, imagine a couple more things with Randy Carricker, who hosts the Randy Carricker Show for Gray Media, and a dear, dear friend, and knows all there is to know about sports. You've lived through the fifth down in Missouri. You lived through Dankinger's call. a couple of others. Rank

0: this, Randy, in terms of controversies when it comes to college football and all of sports?
1: Well, because we have social media now, and we have podcasts, and we have such extreme reaction, like you said, everything has to be a controversy. I think it's probably number one. When, with the fifth down game for Mizzou in 1990, we didn't have social media. It was a big deal, and it is still a big deal. And we kind of lived with it. We said, okay, well, that's the way it goes. But there wasn't such a hue and cry simply because it wasn't everywhere you turned. With the Denkinger call with the Cardinals and Royals in 1985, it was obvious that he got it wrong, and everybody knew it. And that's still a huge call. And if we would have had replay that day, then the Cardinals would have won. But akin to what happened with Western Michigan, the Cardinals still had plenty of opportunities to win the game in the 1985 World Series Game 6. Just like Western Michigan, all they had to do was knock down another Hail Mary. That's, you know, most Hail Marys don't succeed, and all they had to do was knock it down. They had another play, and I think we need to keep that in mind, too.
0: Yeah. The other thing, too, is replay was supposed to solve all these problems, but just because you have video, we still have these controversies all the time, even with all these replays.
1: Which is great. I'm so happy that we do have controversy, because that's kind of what sports is all about. That is something that fosters discussion and gets us talking, and it makes us love sports. It's beyond the human element now. Well, the human element is still messing up what we have in terms of technology, and the way technology is utilized isn't perfect either. The way that the human mind uses technology is never going to be perfect, and I'm kind of happy about that.
0: I have no ill will towards Michigan. I know people either love Michigan or hate Michigan. I have zero ill will. I've been to a couple games up there, and it really is kind of like the Mecca of college football. It really is fun to go to a game up there. But if the roles were reversed, Randy Carricker, and Western Michigan got the second chance for the Hail Mary, and Western Michigan would have won it at the end, I'm not so sure the Michigan fans and the Michigan stadium would have been as forthcoming or as gracious as the Western Michigan fans were.
1: Not so sure Michigan Stadium would be standing right now. I think they would have taken it down brick by brick. You're exactly right. And there's two reasons for that. Number one, Michigan was the home team. And number two, Michigan is the big boy. And, hey, one thing that is true about college football is that the blue bloods get an advantage, and the power fours are going to get an advantage over a non-power four. That's just the way of the world. It's the golden rule. He who has the gold makes the rules. Yeah, it would have been unbelievable if the roles would have been reversed, because that just doesn't happen. And that's because, and I do believe this, that the power four schools are always going to get an advantage. And when it's the elites, when it's the blue bloods, when it's Texas or Michigan or Ohio State or Notre Dame, they're always going to get the benefit of the doubt over a lesser team like an Illinois or a Missouri or an Oklahoma State. That's always going to be the case. It always has been, and it always will be.
0: The other last thing, Randy, is the only thing this controversy doesn't have is the gambling aspect of it, right? It didn't really matter the points. Western Michigan was going to cover either way. But in this world of gambling, if you all of a sudden pull out secret clocks and secret flags that nobody saw and certain rules that no one's ever heard about, you start messing with gamblers' money. That ain't a good thing.
1: No, and who are the people? I believe this as somebody who observes sports. I mentioned that Bryce Underwood's making $12 million a year. I think the most vulnerable people to being susceptible to gambling interests would be officials, because they just aren't making as much money. They could theoretically get life-changing money. Now, they are closely watched by the gambling people, all of the integrity officers that are around gambling and by the federal government. They're closely watched. But I would think that if somebody were going to change the outcome of a game, if you're going to talk about everybody on the field, I think it would be the officials. And I would never accuse an official of that. I feel like they're vulnerable, and maybe they need to be paid more.
0: Yeah, well, that's a scandal waiting to happen, that is for sure. Randy Carricker, the host of the Randy Carricker Show with Gray Media. Randy, good stuff as always. Thanks for checking in. As always, be safe, and we'll talk to you down the road.
1: All right, thank you, McGraw.
0: America at Night, back in a moment.
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3: Hey, here's a story for you. Today, OpenAI, artificial intelligence, right? OpenAI announced that its latest AI technology, which has not been released to the public yet, solves a complex math problem called the Navier-Stokes existence and smoothness problem. I didn't know they had a problem. Mathematicians sometimes call it Navier-Stokes for short. Here's what happened. It was considered one of the 7 millennial problems selected in the year 2000 by a nonprofit called the Clay Mathematics Institute as a way to advance mathematics in the new millennium. The institute, founded by a businessman named Landon Clay, offered a $1 million prize to the first mathematician who could solve each one of the problems. Before the announcement today that AI solved the problem, only one of the 7 had been solved. It's a series of mathematical equations that describe the movements of liquid like water and gas like air. How smart do you have to be to figure out the mathematical equation for that one? These equations are often used to predict the weather. They can also be used to model the behavior of ocean currents or the climate as a whole. But mathematicians have struggled to understand parts of these equations. The Navier-Stokes problem essentially asks if these equations become unreliable in certain situations. If there are cases where they can no longer be solved, that would imply, theoretically, that the laws of physics would break down under certain extreme conditions. That, for example, water could be made into spontaneously explode. There is some initial fluid configuration. I don't even understand this story, no less than Navier-Stokes mathematical equation. Could we set some fluid in motion, watch it flow, and then blow it up? No, we can't. Not that we know of. But the solution to the Navier-Stokes problem, OpenAI seems to have shown that it could happen in theory. Imagine a mathematical equation that could show that that water could all of a sudden flow into a certain direction and then blow up. Imagine solving that mathematical problem. Well, it turns out, apparently, OpenAI solved the mathematical proof, I guess, that in theory, I guess it is possible. Good thing that they're putting these data centers to good use. All right, stay right there. We've got a lot more to get to, including it is Tuesday, and we're going to check in with our National Park segment as we continue to celebrate the 250th anniversary of our national parks. We're going to talk about the Cape Cod National Seashore. And a little programming note, Friday is the 25th anniversary of 9/11. And we are putting together a number of, to be honest with you, I get a little PTSD around this time of year. A lot of people do. And I don't want to do most of us live through it, actually. If you're 25 years old, you live through it. And so we're going to do a little retrospective. We're going to talk to people who were there at the White House, as well as some individuals who have had to deal with the loss of loved ones the last 25 years and how they have overcome it, how they've found some peace and turned a negative into a positive. So we'll get into all that on Friday.
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4: Whatcom County teachers Chifundo Viz and Beverly Williams received Educator of the Year awards and $5,000 prizes from the Brown & Brown Excellence in Education Award Program. Also, band director Kenneth Kern was presented with a special $5,000 award for his dedication and perseverance despite suffering major impact from the recent floodings. The $5,000 awards are split, with half going to the educators and half

0: 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Thanks to Brown & Brown Insurance Services for highlighting these educators and creating this good news.
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6: From ABC News, I'm Dave Packer. The NTSB revealed tonight that they've listened to the cockpit voice recorder after Sunday's deadly cargo plane crash at Miami International Airport. NTSB investigator Shahoon Shin.
7: No indication in the recorded data that speed brakes or thrust reversers were deployed.
6: Tomorrow, investigators will interview the pilot and co-pilot. The U.S. stepping up attacks on Iranian tankers. Five ships hit today after firing on three tankers over the weekend. All this in response, says the Pentagon, to Iran shooting at U.S. warships. Meanwhile, Tehran says it captured a U.S. underwater drone.
8: An American official telling ABC News the drone had malfunctioned, describing it as an older model that neither collected sensitive data nor carried any classified sonar or radar equipment. As the war escalates, Wall Street reels, the Dow plunging more than 600 points as the price of oil nears $100 a barrel.
6: ABC's Rachel Scott. And the trade war heats up between the U.S. and Canada. The U.S. to ban the import of some Canadian dairy products, motorcycles, and most alcoholic beverages. This after retaliatory tariffs promised by Canada kicked in earlier today on $20 billion of U.S. imports. Supreme Court Justice Brett Kavanaugh handing Democrats a victory today, rebuffing appeals from Missouri officials who wanted to use new congressional districts backed by President Trump in the November election. ABC News projects former U.S. Senator John Sununu will win the New Hampshire Republican primary for U.S. Senate.
9: From the first day of this campaign, we focused on the issues important to voters across New Hampshire. Right? Economy, jobs. How do we bring down the cost of living?
6: Sununu, endorsed by President Trump, and will face Democratic Congressman Chris Pappas in November. He called Sununu a pawn of the president.
10: The voters of New Hampshire have sent a clear message. They're fed up with what's happening in our politics, and they're ready for change.
6: You're listening to ABC News.
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6: Months after a brazen loot heist, two Renoir paintings were stolen in an early morning break-in at the museum named for the artist in France.
12: The robbers broke into the museum. They, according to the local mayor in that town, used a hacksaw or a knife, possibly an electric one, to basically go through the bolts around the frames of the paintings.
6: ABC's Tom-Sophie Burridge says the thieves were able to extract 4 paintings, but dropped 2 as they ran. Chrysler is recalling more than 320,000 Jeep Grand Cherokees because the rear coil springs could detach while in motion. Parent company Stellantis says it's not aware of any accidents related to the issue. A new twist in the saga of the Duke and Duchess of York.
13: As Prince William and Kate walk their future heir to the throne, Prince George, to his first day of classes at Eton College, their in-laws, the Duke and Duchess of Sussex, a.k.a. Harry and Meghan, are said to be surprised.

0: by the way, Buckingham Palace released that letter this week, making it clear they remain non-working royals. Sources say the couple were caught off guard because they were given no time to review or comment on the letter before it was released to the media. The question of who will pay for their security and whether they'll receive round-the-clock police protection is still being worked out. Sherry Preston, ABC News.
1: The Coast Guard credits a Good Samaritan vessel for rescuing four people from the waters of the mouth of the Colorado River in Texas Monday. All were wearing life jackets. Dave Packer, ABC News.
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4: Investigators are asking for the public's help locating a car that may be connected to a recent burglary in Everson. Police say the incident occurred just before midnight Sunday at an undisclosed business. Surveillance footage shows the suspect vehicle described as a burgundy Kia Sedona minivan without license plates. Meanwhile, Washington's oldest state park is getting a waterline upgrade. Crews will replace aging waterlines throughout Larrabee State Park, including some pipes that may be nearly as old as the 111-year-old park itself. State Park says the project will improve water distribution, reduce maintenance emergencies, and enhance the visitor experience. And Ferndale could decide tonight on whether to join a growing number of local municipalities in adding a new sales tax. The city council is expected to vote on whether to approve a 0.1% sales tax to fund criminal justice services. If approved, the tax would add a dime to a $100 purchase. Tonight's meeting is at 5 p.m. and is available to join remotely via Microsoft Teams. Your forecast for tonight: mostly clear with a low around 52. Tomorrow, increasing clouds with a high near 75. Adam Rydart-Redeker, KGMI News.
5: Westwood One presents America at Night. 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
6: Well, we're starting off the month of September with a bit of a bang. Hope you enjoyed your Labor Day weekend. And it's this Tuesday. We're going to check in, just like we do every Tuesday or so, every other Tuesday or so on the schedule. Our National Park Series continues, part of our celebration of this wonderful, great country. And one of the great things about this country is our national parks. And once or twice a month, we check in with a national park and check in with the Friends group and get a sense of what's going on. We've had some great shows. Looking forward to tonight, the Friends of the Cape Cod National Seashore President, Vincent Topkins. Vincent, welcome to America at Night. Thanks for joining us.
7: Thank you, McGraw. It's a pleasure to be here, and I'm really looking forward to speaking with you tonight.
6: Well, hopefully you say that in about 45 minutes from now. So there you go.
7: I'm sure I will.
6: So tell us about the Cape Cod National Seashore. I've been to Cape Cod. I've been to Providencetown, or P-Town, as they like to call it. I didn't know that was a national park.
7: You know, McGraw, your experience is not all that unusual. I've been to many national parks, and I'm sure you have as well, where there's a giant entrance sign as you come in, or a fee station before you can even set foot within the park. The Cape Cod National Seashore is different in that way, and perhaps that goes back to its origins and its unusual origins as a park that encompasses 6 unique and distinctive towns out here on Cape Cod. So indeed, you can dip in and out of the National Seashore sometimes without even realizing it. Nevertheless, it's one of the most vital and essential aspects of the landscape of Cape Cod.
6: Just so we understand, there are towns within the national park. Is that, do I have that correct?
7: The boundaries of the park touch on 6 towns that had been established back in the colonial period, well before the national park was even being dreamed of. And one of the most challenging aspects of the park's creation was that it involved carving the park out of land that was largely in private hands. In the 1950s, when the National Park Service first identified the Outer Cape as a place where a national seashore could be of tremendous national benefit. So the towns themselves exist independently, but land within those towns is part of the national seashore.
6: Interesting. So you might have a house or a cottage somewhere, or a road that, or I guess a land that you own that goes around the national park, or the national park goes around the individual landowner.
7: That is correct. I think it's about 600 private properties that exist today within the boundaries of the seashore.
6: Interesting. And how old is the Cape Cod National Seashore?
7: So the seashore celebrated the 65th anniversary just this last month of the legislation that authorized the creation of the seashore. John F. Kennedy was president at the time. As a U.S. senator from Massachusetts, he and his Republican colleague, Leverett Saltonstall, the other Massachusetts senator, were absolutely critical in drafting the legislation that Congress then adopted in 1961 that created the seashore. So we had a nice celebration at the Visitor Center of the 65th anniversary of the signing of that legislation, and one of the pens that Kennedy used to sign the legislation was on hand for visitors to see.
6: Oh, my goodness. And then a lot of people think of it as the forearm and the wrist and the fist of Cape Cod. When I visited a few years ago, there's every type of... There's marshes, there's swamps, there's lakes, there's ocean. There's a whole lot going on in that little strip of land.
7: Yes, it's long been thought of in just the way that you described it. In fact, Henry David Thoreau, who wrote one of the most famous books about Cape Cod, described it as the bared and bended arm of Massachusetts, in a way sticking out there into the Atlantic, doing battle with the fierce ocean storms that come up here pretty regularly. And it's a really telling image of the National Seashore and its unique topography. And you're absolutely right. There's a tremendous variety of different kinds of landscapes and ecological systems that one encounters within the seashore. So at 43,000 acres, I doubt that it ranks near the top in terms of acreage of our great national parks, but it punches above its weight in the variety of terrain that visitors can experience when they're here, from the wild 40 miles of unspoiled ocean beach, as you said, to vital salt marshes and cranberry bogs, forests, lots of other kinds of landscapes.
6: And, you know, it's interesting that it literally is a thin strip of land. The much soil erosion, shoreline erosion, is that going on right now, or is that just constantly the way it's been over the last 1,000 years?
7: It has been a constant. Time has a funny meaning out here on Cape Cod. I remember visiting and hiking down into the Grand Canyon and realizing that I was looking at rocks that were over a billion years old. Cape Cod is a newborn compared to parks like the Grand Canyon, really sort of formed as the glaciers receded roughly 20,000 years ago. And the ocean messes around with this part of Massachusetts in a constant way and also in an unpredictable way. So if you visit some of the ocean beaches in the National Seashore, you will see a sign that talks about coastal erosion occurring at about 3 feet a year. And yet when you talk to some of the rangers out here, they'll tell you that's probably an underestimate. So while on the one hand, that's a constant, a part of the experience of the Cape that has been true for thousands of years, climate change is definitely changing the nature of that and increasing the challenge. The Gulf of Maine and Cape Cod kind of forms the southern part of the Gulf of Maine is one of the fastest warming bodies of water on Earth as a result of climate change. It's a place where sea level is rising very quickly. And it's a place where when storms get supercharged, they can tear sometimes 10 or 15 feet from parts of the coast in a single storm.
6: Wow. Vincent Tompkins, hold that thought. President of the Friends of the Cape Cod National Seashore. I've been there, and it is as advertised, beautiful and gorgeous. We'll get about some of the scenery, some of the things you can do, some of the towns you can visit, lots more to get to. The National Park Series continues, part of our 250th celebration of this tremendous country. America at Night, back in a moment.
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9: 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I've been surfing here since I was a kid. Now, seeing my grandson out on the water, it means everything to me. 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
5: All right, as our National Park Series continues, Vincent Tompkins, our guest, president of the Friends of Cape Cod National Seashore. Vincent, just to get a sense of where we are, somebody on the text line texted in, what about Martha's Vineyard in Nantucket? They're not part of the National Park. Is that correct?
6: That is correct. I think even when in the early years when the seashore was being contemplated, it was not thought to include those two islands. They are spectacularly beautiful. I recommend visiting if you haven't had the chance, but they are not part of the National Seashore.
5: Yeah, I mean, but all that whole part of the country is absolutely gorgeous. Let's talk about getting there, because for me, getting there was half the fun. I flew into Boston, and then I took a puddle jumper, a little prop plane, and I landed, I think, just outside of Provincetown in what, you know, it could have been the backdrop for that TV show Wings. It was literally that small and that quaint. Is that the normal way people get there? I mean, how do you get there? How do you drive? How do you fly? What do you do?
6: Sure. Very few people describe it as fun, so I'm glad that that was your experience. On a summer weekend, it can be a challenge to get here. But yes, indeed, Cape Air flies from Logan Airport and a few other places and lands at Provincetown Airport, which is actually inside the boundaries of the National Seashore. I don't think there are very many other commercial airports that are inside national park boundaries. So that is certainly the quickest way, and on a sunny day, one of the most beautiful ways to get here. There's also fast ferry service from Boston that many, many people use to travel back and forth to Cape Cod, and again has that advantage of putting you right out there at the tip of the arm, as it were, with immediate access to the seashore. Driving is certainly an option. In fact, we're a day's drive from about a third of the population of the United States, a staggering statistic, and indeed many people come here by private automobile. So bus, train, automobile, plane, they're all available.
5: I loved it because you really got a sense of the land, right, of the arm, and you could from the plane landing. I mean, you could really, it was that bay that you just got to sort of look at. It was just a unique view and just sort of gorgeous all the way in.
6: I completely agree. Having done that flight a few times myself, it's such a pleasure. On the other hand, I remember once taking the ferry from Boston, and all of a sudden the ferry slowed down, and the announcement came over the PA system that we were slowing down because there was a whale ahead of us, and we all had a chance to turn our ferry ride into a brief whale watch experience. So almost every way of getting here has its charms.
5: Where do you take the ferry from?
6: There are two different ferry services, both of which leave from essentially from downtown Boston. And the ferry takes about 90 minutes, so it's a very quick trip. And certainly a good way to avoid the weekend traffic that can get pretty fierce.
5: Yeah, I would think. Well, we're going to talk about the summer, but let me talk about the winter. What's the winter like out on Cape Cod?
6: Well, it takes a hardy soul to winter over out here. It has its own fierce beauty, I will say that. When there are many fewer people around and the temperature drops, you feel like you have so much of the National

0: seashore to yourself, walking on trails through the woods or along the beach. The storms in winter can be quite fierce. It's a reason why I think over the past three centuries there have been several thousand shipwrecks that have occurred along Cape Cod's coast in these fierce nor'easters that we get in the fall and winter months. We had some pretty spectacular blizzards out here last winter that left a lot of snow on the ground, which is unusual for this part of the Cape. Each of the outer Cape towns has restaurants open and some muted degree of nightlife available in the off season. And certainly the fall and the spring are beautiful times to visit as well.
1: Yeah, I would think, I don't know, I get the summer months and I get that it's a whole lot of fun, but there's something really special about a winter months and some of those old sea towns. Friends of Cape Cod National Seashore, Vincent Tompkins, president of the Friends Group. Vincent, I'll ask this question because you hold a PhD in history from Harvard University. And I might cut you off because we have to break, but we'll pick it up on the other side. But start the conversation. Did the Pilgrims land in Provincetown? Did they move? Take me through the early days of the settlements. Did they first land there and then go inwards? What happened?
0: Sure. Yes. The brief answer is that the Mayflower first dropped anchor in Provincetown Harbor in 1620. I believe it was in late fall. And they sent one of their smaller boats to explore along the coast, trying to find the best place to build a permanent settlement. And that exploration had many different aspects to it as they encountered the local indigenous folks who had been here for thousands of years. But in any event, they found their way to Plymouth and decided that the harbor at Plymouth, the possibility of farming there, offered greater opportunities than Provincetown did. And so they made their way from Provincetown to Plymouth, and the rest, as they say, is history. It's why the Plymouth colony was one of the first European colonies established in what we think of as British North America. But yes, Provincetown is where the Mayflower first landed, and there were explorations in Truro and Wellfleet and East Ham, several of the other towns here on the Outer Cape that are now adjacent to the seashore.
1: You could certainly see there's not a lot of places where you could grow corn, right? It's all sand there. So it makes sense. Once they got there and got off the boat, they looked around and said, this isn't going to work. And so they went to find some other place where the crops could actually grow in the ground, you would think.
0: Yes. I mean, it only took about 20 years for some of the settlers from Plymouth to return to Cape Cod. And agriculture was one of the ways that they sustained themselves. But yes, this is essentially topsoil on top of sand dunes and glacial till. And so it's a tough place to farm, to feed one's family, or to raise crops that you could send to market. Again, the local Wampanoags, the Native Americans who still have a presence here on Cape Cod and on Martha's Vineyard and Nantucket, had made a living here for many thousands of years, but many different reasons why those first English settlers decided that Plymouth was the better place to take a chance at creating a permanent place to live.
1: Cape Cod National Seashore. It is a national park. You've probably been there and didn't even know it. How about that? We're talking to Vincent Tompkins, president of the Friends of Cape Cod National Seashore. When we come back, what to do in the summer? What about that Cape Cod Baseball League? What about the fishing? Where do you stay? Where do you go? And, of course, more history. And what about that Plymouth Rock? I have a question. I want to know between fact and fiction. We will get to all of that when we come back. Vincent Tompkins, president of the Friends of Cape Cod National Seashore, part of our National Park Foundation, rediscovering America, 250 years going strong. We're going all the way back to the founding of the Pilgrims when they landed on Plymouth Rock. Come back and talk more. America at Night, back in a moment.
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5: C News, I'm Dave Packer. The NTSB with an update on the investigation into Sunday's deadly cargo plane crash at Miami International Airport during a briefing tonight. NTSB Chairperson Jennifer Homendy.
6: We'll talk to the crew in interviews tomorrow to get their updated hours. And then we'll compare that with the company records and provide further information as we receive it.
5: 5 people on the ground in a van were killed, 5 other people injured, including the pilot and co-pilot. ABC News projects former U.S. Senator John Sununu will win the New Hampshire Republican primary for U.S. Senate and will face Democratic Congressman Chris Pappas in November. Canada's tariffs on a slew of U.S. imports began today, the tariffs in response to ones imposed by President Trump. Cleanup efforts underway in Hawaii after Hurricane Lowell slammed the islands. A Category 2 storm brought heavy rain, flooding, and wind gusts up to 90 miles an hour. Tens of thousands remain without power. This is ABC News.
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0: Let's take a stroll through the park on America at Night with McGraw-Milhaven.
1: We are talking, yes, National Park Foundation. Vincent Tompkins, president of the Friends of Cape Cod National Seashore. And there's such a historic spot. It is a national park, and we'll get to some of the other things. But Vincent Tompkins, as a resident of, are you originally from Wellfleet, Massachusetts? Is that right?
2: That's where I live now. But no, I actually mostly grew up in a little town called Cape May, New Jersey, at the far southern end of the New Jersey coast.
1: Gotcha. Okay. Well, Wellfleet, since you live there now and you are a historian as well as the National Park president of the Friends Group, and we are talking on radio, is there a Marconi story that encompasses Cape Cod and the National Park?
2: There sure is. If you come to visit the National Seashore, one of the sites that you can visit is where Marconi sent the first wireless signal from North America across the entire Atlantic Ocean in the very early 20th century. A key breakthrough that people don't tend to associate with Cape Cod, the original towers, as is the case with many other man-made structures that are near the ocean out here, eventually fell into the sea because of coastal erosion, and he had to, you know, relocate operations elsewhere. But indeed, here in Wellfleet, you can go to the Marconi site and read all about that fascinating history, and then go to Marconi Beach, one of the most beautiful beaches that's within the National Seashore, and actually a beach where the Friends have played a really crucial role in making sure that that beach has remained accessible to visitors.
1: And so that's the first spot that sent a signal from the New World to the Old World.
2: Yes, that is correct. And it's only a few miles away from the spot where one of the early transatlantic cables was laid, in this case from the opposite direction, I believe from France over to the United States. So Cape Cod played a really crucial role in a couple of those important communications developments. And, of course, the Marconi Wireless plays an enormously important part in the saga of the Titanic because it was the existence of wireless radio and the ability of the wireless operators, as radios were called back then, on the Titanic to send out a distress signal that led to so many passengers of the Titanic being saved.
1: And so that was the first signal was received on Cape Cod.
2: Not from the Titanic. It was received on another ship. I think the Carpathia was the name of it. But that technology, wireless technology, of course, became something that became ubiquitous in our lives and a crucial part of maritime safety.
1: Tell me about some of the archaeology that you found on the sites.
2: So the archaeology within the seashore is, again, fascinating. As I mentioned, geologically, I think the Cape is only about 20,000 years old, but there have been humans living out here in various parts of Cape Cod for something approaching 10,000 years. And again, often as a consequence of winter storms that have a way of uncovering things that have been buried in sand for quite a long time, there have been Native American sites that have been uncovered. And thankfully, the park, in part with help from the Friends, has an archaeologist on staff, and they've been able to carefully document and preserve many of the artifacts that were discovered there. And if one is a careful observer, you'll find throughout the seashore similar sites like that, where, again, well before European settlement, Indians were surviving by farming, by catching fish. They're the ones who taught the early European settlers to be on the lookout for whales that would beach themselves and how to make use of those. Shellfish were an enormously important part of their diet, and there's evidence of that.

that can be found in many documented sites throughout the park as well. Mm. It's one of the places where one really sees the benefit of national parks having these incredibly talented and dedicated

0: catch a glimpse at least of each of them. Some of them, like Race Point, like way out at the end of Race Point in Provincetown, is the most remote. It's a sort of multi-mile walk through sand to reach it. But then there are places like Highland Light in Truro, which it's not the current structure, but that light, it was one of the oldest lighthouses in the United States, commissioned by George Washington in 1797, making it, I think, the 20th light station to be built in the United States. And so from Race Point Light out in Provincetown to Highland Light in Truro, and Nauset Light in East Ham, those who love lighthouses will have a field day visiting each of those really beautiful structures. And again, beautiful in their own right, and structures that represent the importance of the maritime economy in this part of the United States.
1: Yeah. Cape Cod baseball somehow play within the national park out there?
0: They do not, to the best of my knowledge. One of the things the National Seashore does not boast of is an official baseball field, as far as I know. But the Summer League out here in other parts of Cape Cod is a huge summer attraction and very popular with many of the almost 4 million visitors who come out to Cape Cod National Seashore every year.
1: Yeah, no, it's a huge deal. I know a lot of college players go out there, and the list of players who've gone on to play Major League Baseball is long, illustrious, and some of the best baseball you'll see summer league-wise is out in Cape Cod and up in Alaska. And I know it's something they are very, very proud of. Vincent, take me through some of the things the Friends Group is working on.
0: Sure. So our group has been around almost 40 years now, founded in 1987, more than 500 members. And we play a really crucial role, as Friends groups across the country do, in meeting the needs of the National Seashore that aren't met from the funding that they get from Washington. And so I'll give you a few examples. One of the things that we're working on right now is making sure that the National Seashore lifeguards at each of the 6 guarded beaches have up-to-date modern equipment, life-saving equipment that they use. These lifeguards do literally heroic work. The riptides out here can be fierce, and we help to make sure that they have the equipment they need to keep all of the visitors safe who venture into the ocean. As I think I mentioned before, we help provide funding for some of the crucial positions within the park. So partial funding for a park ecologist, for a park archaeologist. And then as I mentioned before, the ocean will have its way from time to time. So we were talking about Marconi Beach in, I think it was September of 2024, in a fierce nor'easter, as we call them. The stairs down to the beach were swept away. Gone in a matter of less than a day, because the dune that they descended was swept out to sea. And so the Friends quickly mobilized, and in the space of a few months, with donations from more than 200 people literally around the country, we were able to make sure that those stairs were rebuilt and ready for visitors when they came back in the summer of 2025. And so projects like that are coming up and are urgent needs throughout the National Seashore. And we're delighted to be able to play this role of enhancing the visitor experience, keeping visitors safe, helping to deepen their understanding of the park, and making sure that the facilities that are there for visitors to use and enjoy are available and modern and functioning well.
1: Are the beaches open to the public? Do you have to pay? How do the beaches work on the national park?
0: Yeah, so as with many national parks, you pay a fee to enter, in this case, certain parts of the park. And so the national park beaches are available on a fee basis. If you're old enough like me and have an America the Beautiful Pass, you have lifetime free entrance into those beaches, but you can either buy a daily pass or a weekly pass or a

0: annual pass that will get you into any of the national parks. And they are certainly one of the most popular features of the park. If I can, McGraw, I sort of want to comment, and this was true at the time that the park was created, I think the East Coast of the United States, more than 90% of it is privately owned. And so one of the most important and distinctive functions that the Cape Cod National Seashore plays is giving access to the beach to anyone who can get there, can afford the modest fee, and they're not going to encounter a private, no trespassing sign anywhere there. Once they're on the beach, they can walk for miles and miles and miles and find many places where they can be by themselves if they wish, even in the middle of a crowded summer day.
1: Mm. Can you go camping on the beach? Can you spend the night? Can you start a fire? Can you pitch a tent?
0: I do not believe that overnight camping is allowed at most of the Cape Cod National Seashore beaches. However, out at Race Point, you can get a permit that allows you to drive your four-wheel drive pickup truck or camper out to the beach, and there you can stay overnight, have a bonfire, surf cast for fish in the ocean, and enjoy that. And in addition, there are a number of private campgrounds that are available for visitors who want to come out and camp out here.
1: All right, good. Vincent Tompkins, president of the Friends of Cape Cod National Seashore. Give us a little hidden gem. What do people not know about? Tell us your favorite place, a place that no one knows about that we get to find out about because we're listening to the show.
0: Well, if I give it away, then it's not going to be a hidden gem anymore.
1: But, nobody's listening. Nobody's listening. Don't worry about that.
0: No, that's a totally fair question, and it's a question I dread because I have so many favorite places. But I suppose here in the town of Wellfleet is a part of the National Seashore called Great Island. And there's a trail that you can take that will take you through. You can visit the bayside beaches. You can walk through the woods. You can walk along the edge of a dramatically beautiful estuary of the Herring River and make your way all the way out to something called Jeremy Point, a little spit of sand that sticks out into Cape Cod Bay on one side and Wellfleet Harbor on the other. And it's just one of the most beautiful and peaceful walks that you can take. If you don't feel like walking, you can launch a kayak and you can experience much of that same landscape from the water rather than from land. So that certainly is one of my favorites.
1: I was there and it was amazing because we watched the sun come up over the Atlantic Ocean and we watched the sun go down over the bay. It was a pretty extraordinary to think that you watch the sun, right? You watch the sun go up over the Atlantic and down over the bay. It was an extraordinary day.
0: Yeah, there aren't that many places in the country where you can watch the sun come up over the water and go down over the water. And Cape Cod is one of them. A great sunset spot is a little place called Duck Harbor. Many people love to go there and watch the sunset. They're some of the most spectacular sunsets I've ever seen in my life.
1: Last question, Vincent Tompkins. Where do we go for a good clam bake out there? Do you have clam bakes out there?
0: We do, and I would hate to start an argument among these six outer Cape towns about who has the best. Although I will say that my hometown of Wellfleet boasts of having the best oysters one can have anywhere, and I think they hold up to that claim. But in every one of the towns out here on Cape Cod, you can find restaurants that can offer you the best that the local seafood has to offer.
1: Well, I'm talking about a clam bake like in the beach where you dig a hole and you put the coals in and all that stuff. Yeah.
0: Yes, there are folks who will cater that need if you want to do that.
1: That sounds amazing, having a clam bake right there on the beach out in Cape Cod. Vincent Tompkins, president of the Friends of Cape Cod National Seashore. Vincent, what's the website for people to find out more about the Friends Group?
0: It is fccns.org.
1: FCCNS stands for Friends of the National
0: Cape Cod National Seashore. Exactly.
1: The Friends Cape Cod National Seashore. FCCNC.org.
0: NS.org.
1: NSORG. And if you can't remember that, just type in Friends of National Cape Cod, National Seashore, and you'll be sure to find it. Vincent Tompkins, president. Hey, thanks for an enjoyable hour. Good luck. And if I'm ever back, I'll look you up and you can sneak me into a clam bake on the seashore somewhere.
0: I'll do one just for you.
1: There you go. Vincent Tompkins, thank you very much for a fun hour.
0: Thank you.
1: You got it. National Park Series. The Cape Cod National Seashore. Who knew, right? I was there. I didn't even know I was in a national park. Things you know, right? You have to. National parks are fantastic. They're so much fun. All right. It's America at Night, and we're back in a moment.
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0: All right, listen to this. Stay right there. We got open phones next hour. Lots to get to. We got some text messages. We got some phone calls to get to. And, of course, some text messages as well. The hour, of course, is all yours. And, oh, by the way, you know, before we head out here, I got to tell you once and for all, I told Josh on Friday, you got to brake at the right time, Josh. You can't be pushing the brakes. And what did he do? First segment, he pushed the brake. These part-time fill-in people are getting way out of hand. No, thanks for being so nice to Josh. Josh filled in for me on Friday. I spent the week barbecuing all weekend long. Got a new grill, made some smash burger tacos. Holy mackerel. Where have these things been my whole life? Have you made a smash burger taco? So you get about 2 to 3 ounces of 80-20 hamburger meat. You put a tortilla on top, a small one, and you smash it down. After a couple of minutes, you flip it over. Then you fry the tortilla in the hamburger grease. Take it off. Put the little, the sauce, the special sauce. Lettuce, tomato, throw a pickle in there. Fold it up like a taco. Oh, my goodness. A smash burger taco. Whoa. That thing's the way. That smash burger, man. Whoever invented that thing knows what they're doing. All right, more phone calls next hour. Our executive director is Alex Hinton, along with Rita Rich tonight. Our engineer is Richard Good. I'm McGraw Milhaven. This is America at Night.
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7: From ABC News, I'm Dave Packer. Getting more insight into what led to a mistrial in the Lindsey Clancy murder case in Massachusetts, ABC's Aaron Katursky.
8: We're hearing from members of that jury, including the foreperson who told NBC 10 Boston the lone holdout voiced his doubts about Clancy's guilt, but voted to convict her of murdering her children anyway.
9: He had reasonable doubt. He admitted he had reasonable doubt. And then he said, but I'm still not going to say that she's not guilty by reason of insanity.
8: 11 jurors were convinced Clancy was in the throes of postpartum psychosis and not criminally responsible.
7: Federal investigators say tomorrow they plan to interview the two crew members from Sunday's deadly cargo plane crash in Miami that killed 5 people on the ground. NTSB investigator Shi-Hoon Shin.
10: With the cockpit voice recorder, while we have that data, crew accounts and crew interviews will help fill in some of the blanks for us that the crew remembers in terms of actions that they might have done, but not verbalized.
7: As the trade war escalates, the U.S. to ban the import of some dairy products and motorcycles from Canada, along with most alcoholic beverages. This after new Canadian retaliatory tariffs on $20 billion in U.S. imports. Prime Minister Mark Carney.
11: I don't believe in escalating the conflict. That's not constructive. But our tariffs are necessary to protect our workers, protect our companies, and our communities.
7: CENTCOM confirms it attacked five Iranian tankers in response to attempted missile attacks on a U.S. Navy warship. And tonight, a U.S. official says a missile attack carried out by Iran toward Jordan was, quote, ineffective. 9/11 families gathered outside the Saudi consulate today demanding accountability ahead of the 25th anniversary of the terror attacks. 9/11 Justice President Brett Eagleston.
12: We are outraged that we even have to be here 25 years later demanding truth, justice, and accountability.
7: You're listening to ABC News.
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7: 25 years later, and we're still learning more about the 9/11 attacks.
17: As New York prepares to mark 25 years since the World Trade Center attacks, Mayor Zoran Mamdani's administration is releasing 170,000 documents. They include air quality reports, contamination data, and correspondence between city officials discussing how hazardous the air was around Ground Zero in the weeks and months after the towers fell. The mayor says it had an enormous human cost.
18: Close to 25 years later, more people have died from 9/11-related illnesses than were killed on the day itself.
17: Mike Dubosky, ABC News.
7: Airport security has been tight since 2001, but the TSA is making changes with a program called Gateside.
19: TSA Administrator David Cummins says they're rolling out Gateside because they've been listening to customers.
20: So our customers have been asking, hey, why can't we accompany our elderly family member through a security checkpoint? Why can't we greet our teenage son when they get off their plane?
19: The program is currently at 13 airports, but Cummins said,
20: we're excited about the potential to roll it out to all 430 airports over the coming year.
19: Claire McMichael, ABC News.
7: It's stadium clock versus TV clock. And now the Mid-American Conference has appealed the outcome of the Michigan-Western Michigan game, asking the NCAA and college football playoff administrators to recognize the Broncos as the actual winner of this past weekend's match. Dave Packer, ABC News.
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22: Investigators are asking for the public's help locating a car that may be connected to a recent burglary in Everson. Police say the incident occurred just before midnight Sunday at an undisclosed business. Surveillance footage shows the suspect vehicle described as a burgundy Kia Sedona minivan without license plates. Meanwhile, Washington's oldest state park is getting a waterline upgrade. Crews will replace aging water lines throughout Larrabee State Park, including some pipes that may be nearly as old as the 111-year-old park itself. State Park says the project will improve water distribution, reduce maintenance emergencies, and enhance the visitor experience. And Ferndale could decide tonight on whether to join a growing number of local municipalities in adding a new sales tax. The city council is expected to vote on whether to approve a 0.1% sales tax to fund criminal justice services. If approved, the tax would add a dime to a $100 purchase. Tonight's meeting is at 5 p.m. and is available to join remotely via Microsoft Teams. Your forecast for tonight, mostly clear with a low around 52. Tomorrow, increasing clouds with a high near 75. Adam Rideout-Redeker, KGMI News.
0: Westwood One presents America at Night. 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
1: All right, it's open phones. On a Tuesday night, I know most of you have been walking around today thinking it was a Monday, but it was actually Tuesday. Labor Day, officially yesterday, and so a lot of people were off. I really feel bad for people who have to work on Labor Day, but I really feel bad for veterans who have to work on Veterans Day. I've never quite understood that. I am very much in favor of veterans getting the day off on Veterans Day, but why should I get off on Veterans Day? I'm not a veteran. I think on Veterans Day, everybody who wasn't a veteran should have to work so that the veteran gets a day off. And if the veteran wants to go and mail a package, he can go mail a package. If a veteran wants to go to the bank and cash a check, he should go to the bank and cash a check. What? Why should the banker get off? The banker didn't do anything. The banker should be there for the veteran when they want to go. Right? The veteran wants to drop off his dry cleaning, but the dry cleaning shop is closed because it's Veterans Day. Well, that does no good for the veteran. Why is the dry cleaner off today? So everyone who's not a veteran should work on Veterans Day. Everyone who's a veteran should have a free day off to go do anything you want, and all the stores should be open. If they want to go to Home Depot, go to Home Depot. If you want to go to the grocery store, go to the grocery store. It should be open. And everybody else should work. You should get the day off. The veteran should get the day off. I've never quite understood that. Why am I getting a day off? I wasn't a veteran. I know it's supposed to honor the veterans. The way to honor the veterans is to work and to be there for when they want the ice cream or the soda or the pizza. The pizza shop should be open because if the veteran wants a slice of pizza, that's the least they should do, is be able to go get a slice of pizza on Veterans Day. Just my rant for the night. 1-844-2-McGraw, 1-844-262-4729. Let's take a look at some of the news today. Canada implemented some tariffs, intensifying the trade war. President Trump has said that he's going to put the tariffs on in January. Canada didn't wait, and at 12:01 early this morning, Canada instituted some tariffs on United States goods. So we'll see how all this turns out. The Trump administration has asked the Supreme Court to allow the use of a federal citizenship database to screen ineligible voters. You know what's interesting about that? For the longest time, conservatives were very much against a real ID. And it took, I don't know, almost 20 years, 25 years to finally beat back the most conservative members of states and courthouses and state houses because they did not want a federal database of its citizens. We don't want a national ID card. We don't want a national driver's license. The next thing you know, they're going to start making all sorts of lists. Wait a minute. You mean the federal government's going to have a list? Conservatives freaked out over the last 25 years over having a list. And now the Trump administration wants to get a federal citizen.

microchip database list going. What happened to those conservatives? Let's see here. What else is going on in the news? We mentioned this earlier that OpenAI has solved one of math's millennium problems. OpenAI said today that its newest artificial tool has solved one of the most closely watched unanswered questions in mathematics. It took just 88 hours for the AI artificial intelligence tool to solve the Navier-Stokes problem. It involves a series of equations often used to predict the weather. Humans have been working for decades, still can't solve it. The computer solved it in 88 days. Researchers built a tool using AI that could compromise hundreds of millions of devices within hours using WeChat. Well, that's good to know. Also, Meta rolled out Muse. It's an artificial assistant that autonomously uses apps and websites on behalf of people. Now, I don't understand that. What good is my AI assistant at using the apps and the websites? Don't I need to know what the app I'm... If I want to play a video, if I want to play solitaire, I'm going to have my AI assistant play solitaire for me. So that frees me up to go what? To go work? Isn't half the fun me playing solitaire? I don't understand anything about this AI. And one more AI story. Fake AI fireplaces. You've seen these things where they're just sort of, it's a picture of a fire and people are installing thousands of dollars. People are installing them all over their homes. In fact, fake fireplaces are now so common that they are listed on Zillow. Yeah, and Zillow is... So Zillow is worried that the fake fireplace isn't real. So you're looking at a home or a listing on a house that doesn't have a fake fireplace, right? Or a real fireplace. But the fake fireplaces, right, whether it looks real or it's one of these hanging ones, right, that's like electrical, Zillow's really concerned because people are posting fake videos or fake pictures. More news. Documents today about the air quality near the World Trade Center site after 9/11 suggested that citizens and residents were misled about the safety. This is, didn't you know that that was going to be the story when they said, no, the air is safe? And you're like, that common sense told you there was no way that air was safe. It looked like you were in a black and white movie when you were down there towards ground zero. 25 years later, they held a news conference today to say that here are the documents that show that the air wasn't safe. People who have grown up near the site, right, they fear for the long-term effects and that there's been more first responders who've passed away from 9/11 cancers than the people who died, right, than the first responders who died there at ground zero. So 25 years later, we're still dealing with the after effects of all this. A couple of thieves stole some Renoirs from a museum. Got that going on. Attacks on Saudi Arabia by Iranian-backed Houthi militants means the price of oil is climbing up towards $100 a barrel. In the last 6 weeks, the price of gas has gone up, up, and up. Listen to this. The scores for American students neared a 25-year low on the international tests for 15-year-olds. Yeah, the reading scores are plummeting. We haven't really rebounded as much as we liked after COVID. COVID threw us into a tailspin. What else we got going on? 60 Minutes. Their season premiere starts next Sunday after that shakeup where half the staff left. Stay tuned. This Sunday coming up is going to be the new and improved 60 Minutes. So there you go. They're also saying that now TSA in some airports, more than a dozen airports, you will now be able to meet the traveler at the gate. Yes. They're calling it gateside. Pre-check members can apply for 1 to 3

0: days in advance to pass through security at 13 airports to meet a friend or to see a family member or to go have dinner with somebody during a layover. There's no extra charge for, quote-unquote, gateside, though the pre-check will cost about $80 for 5 years. So sort of like pre-check, right? You get pre-check, and then you're going to have gateside, where you'll pay $80 for the right to go and into and see, you know, drop one off. You have to go into the gate or pick them up. My sister always wanted somebody to meet her at the gate. And after 9/11, right, no one's allowed to go in anymore. You forget how lax airport security was before 9/11. I mean, now it's, right, we're just so used to it. But before 9/11, you know, comedians would make jokes about how the security at airports was just embarrassingly lax. And the people they hired, and it was just a, I mean, to trying to describe that to somebody who doesn't remember. And now, of course, we've got, you know, x-rays and body cavity machines and take your shoes off and your socks off and you got to pull your laptop out, which I've never understood. But back in the day, the airport before 9/11 was so, so lax. And lastly, about 9/11, I know we'll be talking a lot about this. I was born in 1967. That was 26 years after Pearl Harbor. We're coming up on the 25th anniversary of 9/11. That means we are as far away from Pearl Harbor as we were when I was born. And so people will only know 9/11 from the history books. And so we are that generation that are charged with keeping the stories alive, keeping the memory alive, telling the tales, telling it correctly, so that, right, we often said, we'll never forget, we will always remember, right? Don't ever forget, we will always remember. And it's our duty to sort of pass those on to the next generation. Something to think about as we get through this week together. All right, I'll shut up. Phone calls straight ahead, text messages and voicemails. 1-844-2-McGraw, 1-844-262-4729. America at Night, back in a moment.
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7: All right, 1-844-2-McGraw, 1-844-262-4729. Let's go to David in San Francisco. David, welcome to America at Night.
8: Oh, thanks, McGraw. I don't know if you caught the mayor of New York. One of his finest works so far was to release the New York documents of 9/11. And for 25 years, every mayor has refused to release documents about the danger of all that asbestos and the smoke. And if you were paying attention on that day, you knew it was pretty foul. And during that press conference, there's a press conference online. It runs an hour or so, but it's well worth watching. And I don't know if you've got any affiliates down in Mississippi. But they specifically mentioned that there was a Baptist church that came up to help clean up after 9/11 and that they were subject to all of that smoke and foul, you know, asbestos everywhere. And that the big part of the cover-up that they're talking about specifically with these documents is the city knew how dangerous it was, and they weren't telling everybody that there was asbestos everywhere.
7: Here's what I don't understand about this. Why would they keep this a secret? What I mean, it's not. I'm glad he did it, and if finally it's about time, right? Finally, a politician says he's going to release the documents, and it looks like he's released all the documents. But why would you hold those secret? It's not like it's a national security issue. I mean, everyone knew the air was bad. Why would you hold these documents?

0: doesn't make any sense.
1: Oh, I agree. And the specifics about the Mississippi group, they said in this press conference that if any of them came down with cancer, you know, like 9/11 lung disease, get in touch because you may be covered by it. So I was just given a reach out to the people in Mississippi that may have come up to New York to clean up. They may be covered in the release of these documents. One other thing that was unique about it, in April of 2001, out here in San Francisco, we had two newspapers, and the Examiner was one of them. And in the Examiner, it mentioned, it was just a small article, that the World Trade Center buildings were filled with asbestos, and they wanted to get a demolition permit, and the city wouldn't give it to them. They were forcing them to dismantle it piece by piece so they wouldn't poison the city. And so here, 4 months later, April, bam, all of a sudden September, and the buildings all fall down and asbestos everywhere.
0: Yeah, well, asbestos, I'm certainly no asbestos expert, but if you left it in place undisturbed, it wasn't a problem. Once it became ripped or disturbed, you tried to take it out, and then it became airborne, and then that was the issue. So sometimes it was better to just leave it in place. I don't know the specifics of what you're talking about, and that's in a normal house. I don't know what it was like for a 100-story building. There's a whole different issue out there. Exactly. Yeah. I mean, I don't know. I don't even know if it would have been feasible and or economically feasible, right? I mean, but that's just sort of one of the horrors of asbestos. Hey, David, thanks for the phone call. Sure. By the way, a spokesman for Michael Bloomberg declined comment. A spokesman for Rudy Giuliani did not respond to a request for comment. Why they did not release these documents, why they were held, right? I guess I kind of understand why you wouldn't tell people that the air was bad. I guess maybe you don't want to cause widespread panic. Those firefighters, though, the utmost respect for those guys and gals, because everyone knew that it was bad, but yet they went in to do their job, right? It was all hands on deck, and they were all in there. The least, right? We give such great lip service. We'll never forget. We'll rebuild. We'll be there for you. Unless, of course, you're asking us about the air quality, then we'll lie through our teeth to you. But by golly, we'll stand up and salute you. We just won't tell you the truth. Why we do this to ourselves. Why we claim we're for veterans and then treat them the way we do. Why we claim we're all supportive of first responders. And yet now, every politician who ever gets elected, oh, I'm for first responders, I'm for the veterans. And then we continue to lie, we continue to obfuscate, we continue to cover up. I applaud Mondami. There's no reason why those documents should be hidden from anybody. Tell the world exactly what happened. What's nothing to be ashamed of. Two 100-story buildings came crashing down in a matter of hours. Yeah, the air quality is going to be toxic for a while. Heartbreaking. Stay right there. We got more phone calls. 1-844-2-McGraw. 1-844-262-4729. America at Night. Back in a moment.
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9: News, I'm Dave Packer. Federal investigators say tomorrow they plan to interview the two crew members from Sunday's deadly cargo plane crash in Miami that killed five people on the ground. NTSB investigator Chi-Hoon Shin.
10: With the cockpit voice recorder, while we have that data, crew accounts and crew interviews will help fill in some of the blanks for us that the crew remembers in terms of actions that they might have done but not verbalized.
9: As the trade war escalates, the U.S. to ban the import of some dairy products and motorcycles from Canada, along with most alcoholic beverages. This after new Canadian retaliatory tariffs on $20 billion in U.S. imports. CENTCOM confirms it attacked five Iranian tankers in response to attempted missile attacks on a U.S. Navy warship. And tonight, a U.S. official said a missile attack carried out by Iran toward Jordan was ineffective. Apple expected to unveil its first ever foldable iPhone tomorrow. First major design in nearly 20 years. This is ABC News.
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17: 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That's 844-2-McGraw.
0: Caller brought up the files that have been released of the air quality in and around New York City. These documents show that 10 months later, after 9/11, health officials were still finding evidence of asbestos as much as half a mile away, according to a sample of the air quality records that were released earlier today. The documents, reviewed by the New York Times, show that more than 170,000 pages of air quality reports, contamination records, and correspondence among city officials. The records were stored in 68 boxes in the city, shielded from public view for more than two decades. And according to city officials, discovered only last year, Mamdani directed the administration to release the records through an online porthole. Over the course of the next year, they will continue to review and publicize and redact more papers. But the records show that there was a frenzied atmosphere months after the attack. The documents also show that while they were saying the air was clean and free to breathe and healthy to breathe, the documents show a very different story. Let's go to the phones. Eduardo in Tampa, Florida. Eduardo, welcome to America at Night.
16: Yeah, good evening. I got to mention Gander because they mentioned this on the Sunday CBS show. Gander really went out of their way.
0: Yes.
16: You know, welcoming the 38 flights because airspace was closed. They put the food on the ice rink so it wouldn't spoil. It's pretty neat. I mean, even the mayor said he saw, because they did a play about Gander around the world, and he went to different countries to see the play. Pretty funny.
0: Have you seen? Have you seen the musical Come From Away?
16: No, but if I would have been in Chicago, my former city, I would have been able to see it because I know that was one of the cities they showed it. But not here in Tampa Bay, not yet.
0: Well, if I believe you can go see it right now on Apple TV, they have filmed the musical. Just right, it's the musical, and they just put a camera in there,
16: right?
0: And they just filmed the musical, and I saw it. Many. I've seen it now. I can't, maybe 10 times, maybe.
16: Wow.
0: And I saw it in New York in its first run. And I'm a musical guy anyway. It is one of the most uplifting musicals you'll ever see. And it's hard to say to somebody, oh, it's a feel-good musical about 9/11. But yeah, it is the story of Gander, Newfoundland, and these planes that were told to land, and the first place they landed was an old Air Force base in Gander, Newfoundland, and these planes landed, and thousands of people got off the plane not knowing where they were, when they were going home. They were stranded in this foreign land with these foreign people, and this town of Gander came together to feed them, clothe them, assure them, give them a bed, you know, give them a telephone to call home, and the lasting bonds of friendship that still survive to this day. They did a documentary of it, and then they turned it into a musical. And I walked into that musical, and I didn't know one note of music, and I left there crying my eyes out. And it really, truly is a feel-good story about 9/11, which will restore your faith in humanity.
16: Yeah, it looks good. I saw the preview of it, and it looks good. I definitely hope to see it. Yeah.
0: Yeah.
16: Yeah.
0: All right.
16: Yeah.
0: Eduardo,
16: all right. Thank you very much. Yeah. Have a good evening. Yep.
0: Tony in Montreal. Tony, welcome to America at Night.
18: Yeah. Hi. How are you?
0: Good. How are you?
18: Good. Good. Just maybe editorial note about Mamdani. I'm not calling in about that, but Mamdani has as his chief counsel the same attorney that represented one of the terrorists who brought down the 9/11 towers, and his brother-in-law also defended the 9/11 terrorists. So, you know,
0: Wait a minute. The 9/11 terrorists died in the planes.
18: 9/11, the guys that planned the 9/11, the 9/11 planning of it.
0: Oh.
18: The terrorists that planned it, not the ones that participated in it.
0: Okay.
18: Okay, so Mamdani's no friend of mine, and anybody that divides the country the way he has doesn't get my vote, even if he exposes Deep Throat. Okay, so
0: That was Mark Felt, by the way. That's already been exposed.
18: I'm joking.
0: Okay.
18: Not everybody knows Felt.
0: That's why I was mentioning it. Yes.
18: You're a historian, so you know all this stuff.
0: Anyway, go ahead.
18: The reason I'm calling is Missouri today, Catherine Hanaway, the AG of Missouri, went to the Supreme Court and got knocked out by Kavanaugh because she tried to reinvigorate the Republican-backed and Trump-backed redistricting plan that the Supreme Court of Missouri kiboshed because they hadn't... The,

I guess the government of Missouri, the state government, hadn't gone through the hoops. In other words, they hadn't had it certified by a referendum. And everyone's surprised that Kavanaugh would have kiboshed that. But, you know, he's not a puppet.

0: call them certain elections, that doesn't work. Just because you used it and it's illegal doesn't make it legal. So I thought that would be interesting because, of course, other states are trying to make hay of this particular redistricting plan not being certified by the Supreme Court, but it's particular because the referendum wasn't used. Well, so I figure you would know about that.
1: Yeah, no.
0: Because you're a Missouri guy.
1: Yeah, no, and we've been following this story closely here in Missouri, and you're right that Justice Kavanaugh denied the request of the Missouri Secretary of State and the Missouri Attorney General. But shortly after that, a district judge in Missouri ruled the other way. There's another lawsuit, and this one is from the guy who is being disenfranchised in the one district that was Democrat is now Republican. So that Republican candidate sued and said, hey, wait a minute, man, I won on the map. And a district judge in Missouri ruled in his favor. So now we have dueling court cases. One from the Supreme Court saying the state officials were wrong, and the district judge in Missouri ruling that they were right. So in Missouri, voters don't know which end is up, which map makes sense, which map is in play, what map isn't in play. And this thing is a total mess here in Missouri.
0: But that point that you just made is that the second lawsuit is also correct because he has been given a certification or a benefit by the redistricting that you're now going to remove that he earned legally through a voting system that was legally in place at the time. This is a massive, massive conundrum and a massive problem because at the end of the day, the only persons to blame are the people that did not follow the referendum rules. And had they followed the referendum rules, we'd never be in this situation. But of course, alacrity counts, right? So we don't have enough time to do a referendum, so we're going to push it anyway, and this is what you get. And then they go and throw this into the courtrooms, and then they blame the lawyers and the judges for the disaster that the politicians created.
1: Yeah, this is getting national news. It got national news on Friday, and these dueling cases are making national news tonight. Stay tuned. This one, Tony, could get interesting. Thanks for the phone call, Tony. Appreciate it. Let's go to some voicemails here. Let's see if we can knock some of these out. Let's go to Tim in Shawboro, North Carolina. Tim, welcome to America at Night.
2: The case of those ladies who murdered her too. What happens when she gets out? What if her husband decides to off her like she offed her kids, and then he pleads insanity? Just a thought.
1: Yeah, I don't think she's getting out anytime soon. I don't think that's the question. First of all, the case was a hung jury, so they're going to do it all over again. The question wasn't whether she was going to get out, so to speak. The question was she going to go spend her days in a mental institution of some kind or in a prison? She is paralyzed because she tried to kill herself after what she did. So, and the husband has been somewhat sympathetic to her, saying things along the lines of he's been defending her, if you will, been sympathetic to her cause. Again, I know there are it's a very difficult case, and looks like they're gonna have to redo the whole thing all over again. Let's go to another call about Lindsay Clancy. This one's from Jane Doe. Jane, what do you got?
3: A wealthy suburb of Chicago, Frankfort, Illinois, for 35 miles southwest of the Chicago Loop, had a Lindsay Clancy crime this Monday where the lady was she was absolutely fascinated with the trial of Lindsay. She texted many people, talked to people about it all the time, and she apparently hung her little two-year-old baby boy, and she tried to make a feeble attempt at killing herself. And she's trying to say it was postpartum. She gave birth to her last child at 8 months ago, and she had two older children that were in grade school. And she killed her two-year-old child, and she's claiming that it was postpartum, and she was fascinated with Lindsay Clancy.

0: Yeah, I don't know anything about that. I mean, look, just because you claim you have postpartum psychosis doesn't necessarily mean you have postpartum psychosis. In Lindsay Clancy's case, just reading the story of the trial, she sought help and was over-medicated and wasn't given the proper help and so on and so forth. By the way, Lindsay Clancy's attorney is now asking President Trump for a pardon. We'll see how that goes. Joseph from New Mexico. Joseph, welcome to America at Night.
1: Sarah was on about election fraud and stuff like that, about mail-in voting and everything else. Can anybody at least get the real information out there? There is no voter fraud, election fraud. If it is, it's 0.0001. You have a better chance of getting struck by lightning, okay? But this constant, oh, the elections are being stolen and this is going on and this and that. I mean, people have to come out and say, this is not true. I mean, it's getting to the point, man, anymore where if you don't believe in your elections, then your people don't believe in your country.
0: Joseph, we live in a weird time where you get to believe anything you want to believe, and facts don't matter. People believe there was voter fraud, and there's no way to convince them that there wasn't voter fraud. There are people who think there wasn't voter fraud, and there's no amount of convincing them otherwise. So I had a defense lawyer tell me that if somebody believes the sky is purple, there's nothing you can do to convince them otherwise. Right? If they think that light was red and the light was green, but they think it was red, there's no amount of evidence you can show a juror that will change their mind. If you believe there's voter fraud, there is nothing anybody can do to convince you otherwise. So, Joseph, it's a fool's errand when you think about it, right? If you're convinced of 2 + 2 equals bananas, then there's no amount of explaining 2 + 2 = 4. There's no amount of explaining it. You believe what you believe, and your facts are your facts. And today, we have the ability in this country to go find the news we want to support our opinions. Joseph in New Mexico, thanks for the phone call. We got time for one more. Doug in Sheboygan. Doug, welcome to America at Night.
2: Yeah, the other night you were trying to make a luck connection for Tony, and that reminded me of Chuck Woolery. I was just wondering if you ever interviewed him over the years. Quite an interesting guy. Got fired by Merv Griffin when he wanted more money from Wheel of Fortune, but he made up pretty good still. And also, maybe you should have a little Love Connection show on here once in a while. Be kind of fun. Set some of the listeners up. Make some matches. It could be interesting.
0: No. Short answer. No. That's one. No, never met Chuck Woolery. Though I did know people who knew him who said he was a very, very, very nice man. Seemed like just a really good dude. Yeah, he was one of the original hosts of Wheel of Fortune. And then, yeah, then he went away, and then Pat Sajak did it. And then when Pat Sajak went to take over, right, didn't Pat Sajak, was there a CBS late night show, or was it Fox did a late night show? Pat Sajak tried to do a late night show, and then they brought in Ralph Benershka to host one of the Wheel of Fortunes. It was Pat Sajak was still doing the one, but then there was a second version. I don't know, it was a primetime version or a daytime version. And Ralph Benershka, the old field goal kicker for the San Diego Chargers, was the coach or was the host of Wheel of Fortune. And then the Pat Sajak talk show flamed out. And then, right, then they tried to have the Chevy Chase late night talk show. And then ultimately they went out and got Letterman, right? When Letterman lost the Tonight Show and they got Jay Leno, then they went out and got Letterman. But I got to do a check on the break. Pat Sajak late night show, that might have been CBS. I don't think it was ABC. I think it was CBS. And then ultimately they went out and got Letterman for a truckload of money. And we all know the rest is history. But there you go. But no, never interviewed Chuck Woolery. America at Night, back in a moment.
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1: All right, my memory's not all bad. 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The program was the CBS's first late-night talk show since The Merv Griffin Show ended in 1972. It was hosted by Pat Sajak. His sidekick was, you'd get some serious money on a trivia night if you knew Pat Sajak's sidekick. Anybody? Anybody? Dan Miller, his friend and former colleague. And there you go. Lasted 298 episodes. They fired him, and he went back. They fired him in 1990. What did I say? 1990. And then Letterman didn't come along until 1993. So there you go. All right. That's going to do it for us. Thanks for checking in, calling, voicemails, text messages. We'll do it all again tomorrow night. Thanks for checking in. Thanks for putting up with me. We'll see you tomorrow night.
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9: From ABC News, I'm Dave Packer. As the war with Iran escalates, the Dow plunging more than 600 points Tuesday. Concerns over the rising price of oil getting the blame, and those oil prices not likely to come down far as long as the tankers are military targets in the Gulf. ABC's Rachel Scott.
10: The U.S. ramping up attacks on Iranian oil tankers, hitting five ships after firing on three tankers over the weekend. The U.S. calls the strike.

0: It's a response to Iran shooting missiles at American warships. With the war now in its seventh month, President Trump saying this.
1: They've been punished greatly. As you know, we've really taken it to them.
0: But Iran giving no sign of surrender.
2: Federal investigators say they plan to interview the two surviving crew members from Sunday's deadly cargo plane crash in Miami that killed five people on the ground Wednesday. They may face some tough questions. NTSB investigator Chi Hoon Shin Tuesday night.
3: With the cockpit voice recorder, while we have that data, crew accounts and crew interviews will help fill in some of the blanks for us that the crew remembers in terms of actions that they might have done but not verbalized.
2: The Smithsonian says Secretary Lonnie Bunch is stepping down from his position. The Institute, after 7 years of leading the world's largest museum, education, and research complex, after the Smithsonian has faced repeated attacks from the Trump administration over displays and context. Bunch saying, quote, I have fought for as long as I can. Hurricane Lowell weakening, moving away from Hawaii, but high surf advisories remain in place in parts of the islands. ABC's Kayla Whitworth is there.
4: Damage assessments and massive cleanup underway in Hawaii. After Hurricane Lowell slammed the islands with 100-plus mile-an-hour winds, 30-foot waves, and nearly a foot and a half of rain.
2: Republicans will hold their first midterm convention in Dallas starting Wednesday. 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
5: These statements have not been evaluated by the FDA. This product is not intended to diagnose, treat, cure, or prevent any disease.
2: Tens of thousands of Jeeps are being recalled.
9: Chrysler is recalling up to over 328,000 of various versions of its Jeep Grand Cherokees because the rear coil springs could detach from the vehicles while driving, which increases the risk of a crash, says the National Highway Traffic Safety Administration. The recall covers 2021 to 23 models. Stellantis, Chrysler's parent company, says it's not aware of any accidents. Owners will get notified and repairs will be free.
2: ABC's Chuck Sievertson. Education Secretary Linda McMahon says the American education system is failing its students. That's a reaction to Tuesday's test results showing American teens are falling behind the rest of the world in reading skills.
10: We spend more money on education than almost any nation on earth, yet these results unequivocally expose that we are not translating that investment into the results that we need for students.
2: McMahon says the nation needs a hard reset. With the help of a drone and a good Samaritan, St. Paul police say an officer rescued a child with autism who wandered away from home and was struggling to get out of a pond. Stevie Wonder is hitting the road. Isn't she lovely? Embarking on a Songs in the Key of Life performance 50th anniversary tour. The 25-time Grammy Award winner will perform the 1976 album in its entirety. Stops will include New York, Chicago, D.C., and Detroit. Tickets go on sale this week. Dave Packard, ABC News.
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13: Investigators are asking for the public's help locating a car that may be connected to a recent burglary in Everson. Police say the incident occurred just before midnight Sunday at an undisclosed business. Surveillance footage shows the suspect vehicle described as a burgundy Kia Sedona minivan without license plates. Meanwhile, Washington's oldest state park is getting a waterline upgrade. Crews will replace aging waterlines throughout Larrabee State Park, including some pipes that may be nearly as old as the 111-year-old park itself.

0: State Park says the project will improve water distribution, reduce maintenance emergencies, and enhance the visitor experience. And Ferndale could decide tonight on whether to join a growing number of local municipalities in adding a new sales tax. The City Council is expected to vote on whether to approve a 0.1% sales tax to fund criminal justice services. If approved, the tax would add a dime to a $100 purchase. Tonight's meeting is at 5 p.m. and is available to join remotely via Microsoft Teams. Your forecast for tonight, mostly clear with a low around 52. Tomorrow, increasing clouds with a high near 75. Adam Rydart-Redeker, KGMI News.
1: This is Lee Habib, and this is Our American Stories, the show where America is the star and the American people, coming to you from the city where the West begins, Fort Worth, Texas. We love doing stories about music here on this show. We've done stories on Duke Ellington, Louis Armstrong, Irving Berlin, and of course, stories of songs, I Will Always Love You, and so many more. Today, we bring you the story of a producer. His name, Dave Cobb. Some of the acts that he works with, some of the biggest acts in country music and music in general. Here's a conversation I had with Dave right after The Wanderer came out, the album that started Chris Stapleton's career.
2: And now someone who I think is, and I think he's going to almost blush when we say this, but I think it's true, joining the ranks of Rick Rubin's with some of the artists.
3: No.
2: I know, oh no, I hate doing that to you. But it's Dave Cobb, who we read about in the Wall Street Journal. I'm a big music fan, so I've known Dave's work. I've been following the artists he's been getting behind and getting the best out of, which I think is what producers or great directors do, is they get the best performance out of an artist. And actually, it's what coaches do. And it's all about pulling the God-given talent and the potential out of a human being. And Dave Cobb, your artist, Chris Stapleton, Jason Isbell, Sturgill Simpson, Lake Street Drive. Thanks for joining us.
3: Thank you, guys. I appreciate it, man. Too nice.
2: Hey, you bet. And hey, look, before we start, we always like to talk to everybody on our show about their life, about their childhood in particular, and how it shaped who you are and what you do.
3: Well, I grew up, I'm from Savannah, Georgia, and I grew up in Pentecostal church. My grandmother was a minister, so we always had, in our church, we did pretty much hymnal-based music and, you know, had pedal steel, piano, guitar, and bass, and, you know, kind of a choir singing the whole time. And you know, when I was a kid, I was into Black Sabbath and AC/DC and Van Halen and Led Zeppelin and pretty much anything but how I grew up. And I had to move to California and really learn about country music way late in life and to kind of discover where you came from in the first place, you know. At 27, I was in a band, and my band's record deal was kind of getting stuck, and I felt like, you know, I really felt a calling to be in the studio, and I felt like California was a place to go, so I ran all the way to California to produce rock records. And when I got out to California at 27, I met Shooter Jennings, Waylon Jennings' son, and we produced his first record, and that wound up being my first hit country record. And next thing you know, through him, I met Jamie Johnson, and was starting to, I did a couple songs from his first record, about seven on the second record, and just kind of kept coming to Nashville after that. So eventually I kind of really discovered great country music through the Jennings, you know. It was really him educating me, playing me the right records, and then I discovered all the stuff I didn't know about growing up. Well, the gateway record for me was a concept record called White Mansions that an English guy, Paul Kennelly, wrote about the American Civil War, and it had Gwyn Johns, my favorite English producer, produced the record, and he had Waylon Jennings and Jesse Coulter. And when I heard that record, it was my gateway into country music, which is a really kind of a back way to get into it. And then I discovered, you know, how great Waylon was, and I started buying every Waylon record I could, and I discovered all the offshoots of that, everybody else, all his contemporaries, you know, Jerry Reed, and started diving into everything with that, and, you know, Glenn Campbell, and started going crazy on Glenn Campbell, and just I kept kind of digging and digging and digging, and then, you know, it's been, you know, kind of like a rebirth musically to hear all these great country records that I never knew about. I mean, in our house, we had the poppiest of the pop country records that we had, and it was a Barbara Mandrell record or Kenny Rogers, but I didn't know about Johnny Paycheck, you know, or even Marty Robbins. So it's continual learning for me. It's kind of this huge wealth of music that I'm still digging into, and I'm always excited about, you know.
2: You know, it struck me about country, as you can tell from my accent, I grew up in New Jersey, northern New Jersey, right by New York City, and I was a huge Springsteen fan. And when he started dipping into the river, when he started dipping into Drive All Night, he was trying desperately in Nebraska, I think, to become a country artist, to become Johnny Cash almost.
3: You hear it clear as days in the country. You know, you hear it. You can tell he was a big Christopher.

0: and fan.
1: You bet.
0: You just hear it in the lyrics. And yeah, he's digging from the same well, that classic American music, you know, whether it be country or roots or whatever you want to call it. He definitely knew what was going on.
1: The first time folks heard him at the Beacon Theater come out alone, and I don't know what compelled him to do this. I think he just needed to shed the band and say, I want folks to hear my songs. And I wanted to hear the character-driven nature of the narratives, because I don't think a lot of people had understood that so many of his songs were driven by the narrative of a character that he was playing in the song, which is a real, true in country tradition.
0: Well, you know, I think with country, it all begins with a song. I mean, it's always less about the track than it is the lyrics themselves. The lyrics are always number one. But I think maybe country has the highest regard with lyrics. Rock and roll, you can go, I want a rock and roll night, party every day, and people love it, and they feel it. The country, you got to have a narrative. It's more about the narrative than it is about the party. And you know, maybe they party in it too, but there's definitely a story. There's always a link. And I think the songcraft is very high. It's very high form songcraft. So, you know, there are great country songs that take you a while to digest and figure out all the lyrics. So, you know, I think maybe as I'm getting older, I love country music more and more because I need more than just a melody. I need it all, you know, at this point.
1: What do you bring? What is the talent you bring to the equation that artists say, I got to work with Cobb?
0: Well, first of all, I think you lie your way into it, because I don't know if there's a producer school. You know, I was in bands and we worked with producers and I watched them work and I thought, man, that's the life, you know? It's basically a director of music, you know? You help pick the songs, you help, you're kind of a friend, a therapist, you know, you're an encourager. You know, and sometimes, some instances, you're the writer. You know, you're an artist with them, or you're, you know, the musician on the record. So there's kind of a lot of hats, and it really changes every single project. You know, there's no set in stone method for my job. It's kind of, you know, you learn as you go and make it up as you go. But yeah, it's hard for people to understand what a producer is, and I really honestly don't understand either.
1: Good, and then hopefully you never figure it out. I think that's the key, because then you'll start probably having a cookie cutter approach, which I think is the death of art. And the death of a great production mind. I know it's true in acting and directing.
0: Yeah, I agree. Well, you know, I don't think one suit fits all either. You know, everything's got to change. Everything's got to evolve. And you know, me personally, I would get really bored if I went in there and copied every technique I'd used on every record. It wouldn't be a very fun job, and it would become work. I like for it to be this, you know, kid's imagination land where you walk in and everything's possible, and there's no limits. And I don't like rules too much, you know.
1: And you've been listening to Dave Cobb share his story. And my goodness, what a story it is. Growing up in the South, moving to L.A., a hard rock fan. And then, well, he discovers country through a guy named Shooter Jennings, the son of Waylon Jennings. When we come back, more of our conversation with one of the great producers in America, Dave Cobb, here on Our American Stories. 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
4: And we return to our American stories and to our conversation, my conversation, with Dave Cobb at the moment that The Wanderer was about to be released. This is Chris Stapleton's breakthrough record. Here, our conversation continues. Recently, you know, a couple of Grammys, Best Country Album, Chris Stapleton's The Traveler. It's just exquisite. It feels like a record. David, it feels like a record you always knew but never heard before. It feels like it's almost a part of the DNA of the culture already, and that's such a hard thing to stumble on. How did that record come to be? How did you get to know Chris?
5: I was working with this band, Rival Sons, from California, and while I was living in Los Angeles, and they played me Steel Drivers, Chris Stapleton's previous band, through an iPhone, and man, it just shut me down. I mean, you just don't hear voices like that, you know? I'm always drawn to that, whether it be, you know, Greg Allman or Rod Stewart, that kind of raspy, you know, powerhouse kind of voice. So, you know, he was on my radar then, and it took me years to actually get a chance to work with him. His manager called and said he wanted to meet. He had heard a Sturgill Simpson album and wanted to get together. So we got together, and we pretty much talked about guitars and cars and just hit it off. And it felt like, you know, the same way you said that the record feels like a record you've always had or heard, I felt like he was a friend that I always had, you know. And so then we went in the studio, and somehow the label was really amazing and let us go wild in the studio and really trusted us. And I think it started off, you know, well, let's cut six songs and see how it goes. And when the time we had booked for the six songs was done, we'd finished the whole record. And so the label came by and heard it and were completely supportive and just really, you know, it was an amazing time where it just felt like we were goofing off and having fun and we weren't working. It was just pure art and pure, you know, heart and soul into these days, and we came out with the record that you hear now.
4: You know, there's a part of the Wall Street Journal article that talked about your love of first takes and spur of the moment performances, and we had done an hour on Frank Sinatra, and it was interesting.
5: Oh, man.
4: Sinatra liked to go into the studio, we learned, from him himself, once, twice the most, and this is back when there were 70 or 80 set orchestras in a room,
5: yeah.
4: And they were union orchestras, and after that, he'd leave. He'd say, I don't want to do a fifth take. Or a six take.
5: Well, I think I can get away with that because of the caliber of these artists and their voices, you know, and their songwriting. You know, if I didn't have Chris Stapleton singing, it may take 50 takes and never be as good, you know, or Sturgill or Isbell or any of these people. I mean, they're really talented and they're really good. So I think I'm really fortunate to have worked with people that just already have a God-given talent. And you're right. And after you go back past a few takes with them, I mean, their mind's on something else. They all have really active imaginations and have creative minds. So you got to capture it while they're really excited about it. But I do think I have a huge advantage because those guys are just so naturally talented. They allow us to get away with doing one or two takes, you know?
4: Do you think something's happening? I mean, my sister's a professional writer. Her husband produced all kinds of big hip hop records, Naughty by Nature and Queen Latifah's uh-huh. records. And they both, in the 90s and the 80s and the 70s, people both hated labels, but loved labels. And then one day the labels sort of, at least for a lot of parts of the dimension of music, started to lose their influence with the sort of YouTubization of music and the downloads. But the A&R guy is just so important. And we did an hour on Ahmet Ertegun and what a life he had.
5: Yeah, one of my heroes, Atlantic. Yeah, one of my heroes.
4: Talk about the labels. Is there sort of a rebirth of the label?
5: I feel like it's a really good time with record labels. I mean, I have my own imprint with Elektra Records and I got it because I sat with everybody at Atlantic in New York. Atlantic and Elektra, you know, are the mm-hmm. same entity. And
4: yep.
5: I did a deal with them because they sat down and they want lifestyle art. They want to find these Springsteens or these artists at last, you know, that Aretha Franklin's, you know, Led Zeppelin's. They're more interested in the in kind of the art of music, and they think, you know, when you make these real honest records, they're gonna outlive, you know, a 2 second pop song. So I feel like there's a lot of that kind of opening up. I mean, Traveler was made for completely artistic purposes and it sold really well. So I think everybody's kind of looking, and so did Sturgill Simpson's Metamodern, and so did Jason Isbell, Something More the Free, and Southeastern. So I think there's a wide open lane for artists to coexist with major labels and indie labels. So, but I do think labels are great, you know, in a lot of ways, because you need support, you need help. You know, if you're the artist, you can't possibly worry about, you know, making sure you get all these contracts in and making sure you do all the press and get all the radio lined up, and it's just too much to handle. So I think they can be really helpful in that degree. And they can also, you know, be great in guiding you to somebody you didn't know. Maybe they hook you up with a producer that inspires the band to go a certain way or enhances the band. So I think we're at a good time with labels. Maybe we're back where it was in the early 70s, where Pink Floyd and Led Zeppelin and all these artists were on major labels and had tons of success with it. So I think maybe we're back there when people are kind of gravitating towards something real and something tangible, and the sales numbers are there to support it. I think we have a good alignment with labels now.
4: Well, and I also think when you have a song like Cover Me Up by Jason Isbell, that's not going to become a number one song, but it's going to be the reason why you follow him down. You're going to follow him down to the ends of the earth. Because he writes music that so deeply connects with you that when he plays it in concert, you can't hear a pin drop. People are moved. And I love concerts when they're still. And that's when you know you've done something really specific as a writer and a performer. Talk about that.
5: You know, when I did Southeastern with Isbell, I mean, I was such a huge fan of his prior. That's when I really started feeling the sea change. I mean, it just seemed like, you know, he did it through 30 Tigers on his own label, and people just came out for it, and I went to the shows, and it was the same thing. Like you said, you could hear a pin drop when he did those acoustic songs. Usually you got to go over to a show and bash people's faces off with loud up-tempo songs, and get the crowd going. But it was quite the opposite. I mean, when he played those acoustic songs, everybody felt like it was a sacred moment and just observed and participated. And it was just this really beautiful moment in music that I think maybe he was the first artist to really kind of open this lane that seems to exist now. You know, I think he was a guy. I think when people on Music Row were writing about, you know, tailgates, he comes out and he writes about, you know, cancer and just makes everybody think twice lyrically. I think he raised the bar lyrically.
4: Yeah.
5: And I think he really did a lot of good for Nashville and, you know, songwriting in general.
4: Talk about the discovery of a great song and what that's like.
5: It's funny. Isbell's a really great example. When we were doing Southeastern, when he came in with the song Elephant, I mean, I put him in my kitchen in my house. I didn't want anybody influencing him. I wanted you to hear the kind of purity of where the song came from. And as he was singing, it was coming to the speakers, and it felt like a classic record I'd never bought or heard. And it drew me in, and we all got, you know, chills, and it'd bring a tear to your eye, that the lyrics in that song. And so then after that, we added a couple overdubs to kind of fill it out. But that's one of those moments where, and somebody told me that, I think I stole this from Rick Rubin, you know it's right when it feels like a record. some things feel like a great song and some things feel good, but then sometimes you'll hear something come the first time and it just feels like a record. And that song felt like a record. So I feel really fortunate to know people like Jason, because, you know, it makes it great when you walk in the studio and they have these songs done, you know, and make my job real easy.
6: Oh yeah.
5: You know, I pretty much concentrate on where to order dinner at that point.
6: Yep.
5: So, yeah, it's rare to hear these caliber of songs, but thank God we have a few people out there that are doing it.
4: And you've been listening to a conversation I had with Dave Cobb at about the time that The Wanderer was released. And this is Chris Stapleton's breakthrough record. Defied category. It wasn't country. It wasn't blues. It wasn't Southern rock. It was a mixture of all three and a little bit of rock and roll, too. It's just a remarkable record and one of the great artists in America. And my goodness, he's worked with them all, including Jason Isbell, we learned. Isbell, as he put it, raised the bar on writing and raised the bar on what a performance might be like instead of just smashing people over the head with rock and roll or heavy sounds. Isbell breaks down that show, and it's him and a guitar, and you can hear him breathing in the audience. He's that good. The songs are that good. More importantly, what he's writing about is that important. The music has that ability to do these things with all of us. We've done so many great music stories on this show, but it's guys like Cobb and the writers behind the scenes doing so much of the heavy lifting, and the singer-songwriters that he's working with, the Sturgill Simpsons, the Jason Isbells, the Brandi Carlisles, and the Chris Stapletons. Well, he's very humble when he says all he does is order lunch. There's got to be a lot more of it. The talent like this entrust themselves with his production talents. The story of Dave Cobb, one of America's best record producers, here on Our American Stories.
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1: ABC News, I'm Dave Packer. As the war in Iran escalates, the Dow plunging more than 600 points Tuesday. Concerns over the rising price of oil getting the blame.
2: Oil prices now at a six-week high after the U.S. attacked multiple Iranian tankers over the weekend. Iran responded, threatening to impose new restrictions on ships outside the Strait of Hormuz. Americans paying the price at the pump.
1: ABC's Karen Hua. Federal investigators say they plan to interview the two surviving crew members from Sunday's deadly cargo plane crash in Miami that killed five people on the ground Wednesday. The Smithsonian says that Secretary Lonnie Bunch is stepping down from his position. The institution, after 7 years of leading the world's largest museum, education, and research complex, after the Smithsonian has faced repeated attacks from the Trump administration over displays and contexts, Bunch saying, quote, "I have fought for as long as I can." This is ABC News.

0: This is Lee Habib, and this is Our American Stories. Most Americans know that the roots of our liberty are often traced to Enlightenment thinkers like Locke, Montesquieu, and Jefferson, or to the New Testament and the Christian ideas and ideals about morality that helped shape Western civilization. Far fewer people know about the Old Testament, the Jewish roots of American liberty, but they should. Here's Rabbi Dr. Stuart Halpern, co-author of the phenomenal book Jewish Roots of American Liberty, with the story of Daniel. Take it away, Stuart.
1: There's a fascinating figure who has long represented to Americans courage in the face of fear. Daniel. Daniel's biblical tale is often overlooked, but it's strikingly inspiring. It's an incredible narrative of unabashed faith in the face of a fearsome foe. So fearsome, in fact, that the foe was animalistic. But we'll get to that in a little bit. Daniel was a young Judean, a young Jewish man, taken captive by Nebuchadnezzar around a decade before the first temple in Jerusalem was destroyed in 586 BCE. In captivity in the courts of Babylon, he interpreted dreams for the monarch. He was rewarded by being given royal robes and promoted to a high position in the Babylonian government. And he saw his three fellow Israelite friends also ripped from their homes in Judea and placed in the court of Nebuchadnezzar, survive being thrown into a fiery furnace after they refused to bow down to a pagan idol. Most famously, of course, Daniel had a certain run-in with nature's apex predator. Now, it's that particular tale that has found a surprisingly large fan base throughout American political history and across both sides of the political aisle. Daniel was thrown into a lion's den because he prayed to the one true God facing the holy city of Jerusalem. Now, this, mind you, violated the law in ancient Babylon because the king in Persia had declared that one could only pray to the king himself, not God. This law prohibiting praying to anyone but the king had been passed by a group of nefarious palace officials looking to conspire against Daniel, their Hebrew colleague, who dared to be different. Caught red-handed, praying to his ancestral god, Daniel was thrown into a den of lions. Now, the king of Persia, who actually liked Daniel, was very worried over the course of the night that Daniel had been ripped to shreds by these ravenous beasts. And yet, when the king peeked over the side of this lion's den, come morning, he saw that Daniel was alive and well. The lions had cowered before the faith of this man of ancient Israel. Now, this story of incredible fortitude in the face of ferocious animals has served to inspire the American experiment since its earliest days. In 1775, preacher David Jones of the city of Philadelphia tried to stir his congregation toward the cause of rebellion against the oppressive British. And he, being a good Christian, had to mention, of course, that when Paul in the New Testament says one should be subject

to higher power, he could not have meant that we must be loyal to monarchs if those monarchs have unjust, oppressive policies. And to cite an example of standing up in the face of unjust policies, Jones argued as follows. We cannot suppose either that this text enjoins absolute submission to all law, which may be made in a land. For some are so wicked, oppressive, and unjust in their nature and tendency that the best of men have thought it their indispensable duty to disobey them. You may well remember that Nebuchadnezzar made it a certain law that all nations in his empire should, on pain of death, worship his golden image. Was it the duty of his subject to obey or not? Jones continued. Remember also when Darius, king of Persia, made a statue that no man should petition either God or man save himself for 30 days. Daniel refused obedience unto the decree because it was unrighteous. In other words, this revolutionary era preacher saw in the prism of Daniel the model of standing upright and unafraid in the face of an oppressive monarch, teaching what we call nowadays civil disobedience. Standing strong for what you believe is right and what is required of you by God, even if the human beings in charge are trying to be tyrannical and force you to do otherwise. Now, Daniel stuck around through the cause of abolition. There was a well-known slave spiritual that used the story of Daniel in the lion's den as a metaphor for delivery from slavery and injustice. And it began, "Didn't my Lord deliver Daniel? And why not every man?" This was something sung by slaves in cotton fields, aspiring for the righteous deliverance that Daniel merited. Frederick Douglass, in chapter 11 of his autobiography, writes that he felt like one who had escaped a den of hungry lions. Douglass, of course, had escaped slavery to become a renowned orator and a dear friend of none other than President Abraham Lincoln himself. He saw in his own story salvation that mirrored that of Daniel. And in October 1864, Sojourner Truth, another escaped slave turned abolitionist, thought of the story of Daniel while visiting President Lincoln. Sojourner Truth had never learned to read or write, but she was a devoted student of the Bible for her entire life. And she saw in the great emancipator shades of Babylon's great visionary. "I said to him, 'Mr. President, when you first took your seat, I feared you would be torn to pieces, for I likened you unto Daniel, who is thrown into the lion's den. And if the lions did not tear you into pieces, I knew that it would be God that had saved you. And I said, if he spared me, I would see you before the 4 years expired. And he has done so. And now I am here to see you for myself.'" In other words, Truth saw the miraculous survival of Daniel as embodied in the survival and the success of Lincoln's fight against the scourge of slavery. This teaches us so much about how Americans have imagined political courage. They have seen in their aspiration for America to fulfill its promised ideals of equality and dignity for all its citizens, the equality and dignity that Daniel demanded by insisting on praying to the one true God, even under the penalty of death. Martin Luther King Jr., in his letter from a Birmingham jail, also invoked Daniel's three friends. "Of course, there is nothing new about this kind of civil disobedience," he said about his own cause of righteousness. "It was seen," he continued sublimely, "in the refusal of Shadrach, Meshach, and Abednego to obey the laws of Nebuchadnezzar because a higher moral law was involved." In other words, Reverend King, too, saw in Daniel a dynamic example of courage under fright and fear and enemies frothing at the mouth for a righteous cause to be defeated. Now, Daniel has continued to wander through not only the lion's den, but the halls of power of the United States for decades, even unto yesterday's headlines. So a few decades ago, Democratic Congressman Jim Wright, who'd go on to become Speaker of the House under President Reagan, wrote in his memoirs of seeing the Catholic President JFK address a powerful council of Methodist bishops. "I made a statement afterwards," he recounted, "that Kennedy reminded me of Daniel in the lion's den. A few of my constituents got angry at me, accusing me of comparing Protestant ministers to lions. They were just looking for something to get shook up about. I'm glad I lived during the presidency of John F. Kennedy. It was a time when a man could have heroes." There's a bit of a danger in individuals casting themselves as Daniel. We know the original biblical hero stood up in the face of objective tyranny, oppression, and ferocious animals, literally.
But perhaps, while many politicians might have felt the same, we shouldn't be so quick to see those who oppose our opinions, our politics, our beliefs, and our values as ferocious, carnivorous lions. Perhaps we should aspire to see

0: Frederick Douglass, the story of Daniel, here on Our American Stories.
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2: And we continue with Our American Stories. For a time, a near-mint Colt Walker held the distinction of being the most expensive gun ever sold after it was auctioned for $1.8 million in 2018. Here to tell the story of the legendary Colt Walker revolver is Logan Medish. Logan founded and runs High Caliber History, LLC, and has more than a decade of experience working for the Smithsonian Institution and the National Park Service. Let's take a listen.
3: Two of the most iconic words in the world of gun collecting are Colt Walker. Only 1,000 of the revolvers were ever made for the U.S. military, and only 100 more were made for civilians. And of those, only about 10% survived. That scarcity has propelled this black powder percussion revolver to legendary status. Sporting a 9-inch barrel and tipping the scales at 4 pounds 9 ounces, this .44 caliber wheel gun was huge and designed not to ride in hip holsters, but in saddle-mounted holsters and to be used by cavalry troops on horseback. It was the most powerful handgun in the world for an impressive 88 years, from its introduction in 1847 until the .357 Magnum cartridge hit the scene in 1935. It also saved Samuel Colt from bankruptcy after his first commercial revolver design tanked. So, what's the deal with the gun's name? Captain Samuel Hamilton Walker of the Texas Rangers began his military career at 19 with a brief stint with the Washington City Volunteers during the Creek Indian Campaign in 1836 in Alabama. He then traveled to Florida as a scout and finally ended up in Texas in 1841. He was in Galveston in 1842, serving under Captain Jesse Billingsley, fighting for the Republic of Texas against the Mexican Army. He was captured by the enemy in December 1842 and marched to Mexico City as a prisoner of war. He escaped his imprisonment and fled to Louisiana before joining the Texas Rangers in 1844 under Captain John Coffey Hayes. He was promoted to the rank of captain and led a company during the Mexican-American War. Hayes was attempting to raise a new regiment at the time, and Walker mentioned that Colt's first revolver model, Patterson, would be a good fit for this new group. He was one of the very few to use the revolver in combat, and he viewed it favorably. When Walker sent a letter to the Inspector of Contract Arms, Captain William Thornton, asking how he could go about procuring 1,000 Patterson revolvers, he learned that Colt's gun company had since gone out of business. Here's where Walker and Colt's paths cross, but not in the way that you might expect. Most accounts would have you believe that Walker initially approached Colt to discuss the shortcomings of the Patterson and how it could be improved. This is only partly true. Walker actually didn't make the first move. Colt did. And he was hoping that Walker could put him in touch with Hayes, saying in a letter, "If you think sufficiently well of my arms to urge the President and Secretary of War to allow your company to thus be armed, you can get them." Of course, Colt made no mention of the dire condition of his business at the time, and he was undoubtedly hoping that a military contract would save his hide. In response to Colt's letter, Walker mentioned that, "With improvements, I think this gun can be rendered the most perfect weapon in the world." This is the first time we see a relationship between Colt and Walker begin to form, and it's also the first mention of changes to the original Patterson revolver's design. This was the start of a long, drawn-out, and complex relationship among Sam Colt, Eli Whitney Jr., Sam Walker, and countless military and government officials that played out over the next few years. When all the wrangling was through and everything was in place, Sam Colt received a contract for 1,000 revolvers in the design that would eventually be known as the Colt Walker. Today, it is one of the most legendary, sought-after, and expensive models in the gun collecting world. However, the gun almost never came to be, and by the time it was all said and done, Captain Sam Walker himself probably wished that it hadn't. The improvements included what we think of as a standard trigger and trigger guard arrangement, as the Patterson had a trigger that was housed in the frame and only descended when the hammer was cocked. The single-action revolver was quite powerful, enough to kill a man or a horse with a single shot, as requested, and more robustly built than the previous Patterson. Now, Sam Colt was one hell of a marketing genius, which helped keep things going for him in the early years. But most important, and much to the chagrin of anyone who ever did business with Colt, he lived a fake-it-till-you-make-it lifestyle. Colt didn't have the capital to make the 1,000 guns that the government had contracted for, so he turned to Eli Whitney Jr. of cotton gin inventing fame for help with the financial side of things. He also leaned heavily on Whitney for the actual manufacturing machinery and capabilities, since he didn't have any of those either. To ease the manufacturing burden, the contract was split into two orders of 500 guns. Once the first order was successfully delivered, the second would be approved. Almost from the beginning, Colt overpromised and underdelivered. There was always some excuse as to why certain parts weren't finished and why production was lagging behind. Walker desperately needed the batch of pistols, not only to save his own reputation, but because his regiment was heading back to Mexico imminently, and they needed the revolvers. Even as production faltered, Colt was still writing to Walker, asking for help to increase the size of the contract. Walker acknowledged that he was doing all that he could, but that it was very hard to convince the military to increase an order when not a single gun had been completed and passed inspection. "Try, if possible, to have me one pair complete, and I will be more certain to secure the order for a larger number," Walker pleaded with Colt. Colt replied that he was doing his very best, that he had, quote, as many as 50 men engaged to work on them, and that he was paying as high as $3 and $4 a day to entice men to switch jobs and come work for him. The actual records tell the truth, and Colt was lying on both counts. When the guns did come in for military inspection, they were found lacking. The cylinders on some burst under fire and failed proofing. Others were missing the screwdrivers and powder flasks that were supposed to come with them. The mechanism that held the loading lever against the barrel was weak. It would sometimes allow the lever to pop loose under recoil, which could block the cylinder from revolving. Some people using these early models tied the lever to the barrel with a piece of rawhide or string to keep it in place. All the while, Sam Walker was left trying in vain to get a hold of the guns that would eventually bear his name, so that his company of men could be outfitted with these incredibly modern firearms. In a letter written to his brother regarding the desire to capture Mexico's General Antonio Lopez de Santa Anna, Walker stated, "If I had my revolving pistols, I should feel strong hopes of capturing him or killing him." Alas, Walker had no revolvers, save for a single pair that eventually were sent directly to him. On October 9th, 1847, Captain Samuel Walker was killed in action in Mexico, presumably with his Colt revolvers by his side. And so, of the 1,000 military Colt Walkers made and the 100 guns produced for the civilian market, Captain Walker's personal pair of pistols are the only examples that he ever saw before he was killed in battle. Soon after, the Walker was replaced by a parade of different Colt Dragoon models, often otherwise known as the Model 1848, that endeavored to fix the predecessor's shortcomings. It didn't take long for the 1,100 Colt Walkers to enter the annals of gun history. In the first half of the 20th century, when gun collecting as a whole was beginning to take shape, Colt Walkers had already established themselves as key pieces to any Western, military, or Colt collection. By the mid-20th century, The Outlaw Josie Wales, starring Clint Eastwood, helped keep the allure of the gun alive for another half century. And in 2021, Texas Governor Greg Abbott named the Colt Walker to be the official handgun of Texas. For a time, a near-mint Colt Walker held the distinction of being the most expensive gun ever sold after it was auctioned for $1.8 million in 2018. It's since been eclipsed by another Colt, a later single-action Army model that lawman Pat Garrett reportedly used to kill the notorious outlaw Billy the Kid. That gun sold for an astonishing $6.03 million in 2021. After 175 years, the legend and the legacy of the Colt Walker revolver is still larger than life, which I think is altogether fitting for a gun named after a Texas Ranger.
2: And a terrific job on the production and the storytelling by Greg Hengler. And a special thanks to Logan Medish. Logan founded and runs High Caliber History, LLC. And what a story. The legendary Colt Walker revolver, which was the most powerful handgun in the world from 1847 till 1935. But when the outlaw Josie Wells was made, Clint Eastwood did the rest of the marketing for Colt. Thus the spiraling prices and that $1.8 million price tag. The story of the Colt Walker revolver here on Our American Stories.
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11: From ABC News, I'm Dave Packer. Growing fallout from failed trade talks with Canada. Prime Minister Mark Carney has now imposed tariffs on about $20 billion of American goods, impacting 700 products. Everything from steel to aluminum to cheese, after President Trump initially put steep tariffs on Canadian goods. ABC's Elizabeth Schulze.
12: We have seen multiple Canadian provinces ban the import of American liquor, of spirits. And this was really a way for Canadian provinces to say, we just don't agree with what President Trump is doing.
11: And in response to this, the White House now says the U.S. will be banning dairy products, most alcoholic beverages, and motorcycles from Canada. CENTCOM confirms the U.S. attacked 5 Iranian tankers in response to an attempted missile attack on a U.S. Navy warship. Secretary of State Marco Rubio during an unrelated trip to Colombia.
13: Yeah, the back and forth is pretty straightforward, and that is that Iran continues to try to hit U.S. naval ships. And for every time they do that or try to do that, they're going to lose tankers. And I think you'll see that again today.
11: A Florida family says that they had to rely on themselves to recover the bodies of 4 relatives killed at sea in a plane crash off the Bahamas early Monday.
14: The U.S. Coast Guard joining the search.
15: Bring them home.
14: Family members racing out in their own boats and sending out a desperate plea.
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14: Hours later, the family releasing a statement saying they had recovered all 4 family members' bodies themselves, writing, "Our relatives had to bring them aboard their own vessel."
11: ABC's Gio Benitez. ABC News projects former U.S. Senator John Sununu wins the New Hampshire Republican primary for U.S. Senate and will face Democratic Congressman Chris Pappas in November. Supreme Court Justice Brett Kavanaugh handing Democrats a victory Tuesday, rebuffing an appeals from Missouri officials who wanted to use new congressional districts backed by President Trump in November. You're listening to ABC News.
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11: The Port Authority of New York and New Jersey unveiled a new memorial honoring its employees killed on 9/11.
18: With the dedication of this memorial, our Port Authority colleagues, friends, and family members now have a special place in our home to come and remember those who are no longer with us.
11: 84 Port Authority employees died on September 11th, but Executive Director Catherine Garcia says in the 25 years since, they continue to lose colleagues. For decades now, travelers have been limited on the liquids they can bring past security, but that could be changing.
19: TSA is considering letting pre-check members take water bottles through security. Administrator David Cummins says this is due to the agency's 3D bag screening tech.
20: It does have the ability to detect whether that's water in the bottle or not. And so we are going to be considering how we might introduce the ability to keep your water bottles through a pre-check lane in the coming months.
19: Cummins reiterated,
20: it would just be for the vetted pre-check population, and it would be just water bottles.
19: Claire McMichael, ABC News.
11: The National Park Service says it expects to restore a water supply in the Grand Canyon in weeks, not months, as feared, saying deadly flash flooding did not damage most of a near-complete pipeline. The driveway of a Malibu mansion owned by Nicolas Cage collapsed on Tuesday, opening up a giant hole in front of the house. Dave Packer, ABC News.
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21: Investigators are asking for the public's help locating a car that may be connected to a recent burglary in Everson. Police say the incident occurred just before midnight Sunday at an undisclosed business. Surveillance footage shows the suspect vehicle described as a burgundy Kia Sedona minivan without license plates. Meanwhile, Washington's oldest state park is getting a waterline upgrade. Crews will replace aging waterlines throughout Larrabee State Park, including some pipes that may be nearly as old as the 111-year-old park itself. State Park says the project will improve water distribution, reduce maintenance emergencies, and enhance the visitor experience. And Ferndale could decide tonight on whether to join a growing number of local municipalities in adding a new sales tax. The city council is expected to vote on whether to approve a 0.1% sales tax to fund criminal justice services. If approved, the tax would add a dime to a $100 purchase. Tonight's meeting is at 5 p.m. and is available to join remotely via Microsoft Teams. Your forecast for tonight, mostly clear with a low around 52. Tomorrow, increasing clouds with a high near 75. Adam Rada-Redeker, KGMI News.

0: From the heartland of America and the gateway to the West, good morning, good evening, wherever you may be across the nation, around the world. I'm George Norrie. This is Coast to Coast AM. Later tonight, channeling and ETs. Here's what's happening. Iran has claimed that its Islamic Revolutionary Guard Corps Navy had captured an advanced unmanned American submarine near the entrance of the strategically vital Strait of Hormuz, adding another dramatic dimension to the months-long conflict in the West Asia area. Iranian president vowed to continue resistance against the U.S., writing on X that the U.S. will regret the war. With more on today's activities, here's our Tom Danheiser. Tommy?
1: Well, George, the U.S. submarine Iran claimed to capture was actually an underwater drone. In response, a Pentagon spokesperson said the drone had malfunctioned more than a day ago. It was surveying regional waters in support of ongoing operations. The defective drone was an older model that neither collected sensitive data nor carried any classified sonar or radar equipment. U.S. Central Command has said it destroyed five Iranian crude oil carriers after Iran's Islamic Revolutionary Guard Corps targeted a U.S. Navy warship with ballistic missiles twice over the past 2 days. The U.S. warship evaded both attempts and continued patrolling regional waters with no American personnel harmed. Meanwhile, Yemen's Tehran-backed Houthis attacked four cities in the south of U.S. ally Saudi Arabia on Tuesday, wounding more than 70 people and setting oil installations ablaze in what appeared to be a major expansion of the six-month-old Middle East war. And violence in the occupied West Bank has spiked following clashes and settler attacks on Palestinian villages. Israeli threats of forceful responses have grown following localized stabbing incidences and unrest. There you go, George.
0: Thank you, Tom. Dr. John Curtis has been with us since the beginning of this war at the end of February. John, does there seem to be an end game to this thing?
2: No. There's no end game at all. As a matter of fact, things that are escalating, you're talking about, going through, things like strategic, Strait of Hormuz is completely controlled by, the Iranian Republican National Guard at this point. And when it comes to the U.S., finding some way out of this war, there is no way out when the Iranians basically want to, they want to retaliate, because of the, what happened with Ayatollah Khamenei. It's a tit for tat, kind of endless warfare that has no end in sight. And it's not only the U.S., can't get out of this war. They also can't stop. The problems that exist with, you're talking about no end in sight, to this. So it's like, it's not a formula for an end game. It's a formula for the end of, the U.S. There's no way we can get out of this without, it negotiated by, other countries. And there's no one in Europe. They're not willing to conclude anything when it comes to this war other than, you know, the fact that, you know, we have endless, unending, you know.
0: Well, we need to find a way out of it, John. Thank you, John Curtis. Lindsey Clancy's attorney signaled that he would be open to a plea deal, saying he hopes the district attorney will revisit the case now that her murder trial has ended in a mistrial. Kevin Reddington's comments came after Judge William Sullivan declared a mistrial Friday, as we reported then, in Clancy's murder case after jurors were unable to reach a unanimous verdict, ending in an apparent 11-1 divide. The 36-year-old Clancy faced three counts of first-degree murder in the deaths of her children, Cora, Dawson, and Callan, all under the age of six, who were found strangled at the family's home in January of 2023. Sad story there. Canada's retaliatory counter-tariffs, ranging from 15% to 50% on approximately $27.6 billion worth of U.S. goods, has taken effect. John Truman Wolf, author of The 99 Strongest Banks in America, is with us here. John, what do you think of these tariffs?
3: Well, George, the truth is they're not good for either country. You know, they will increase prices both here and in Canada. We all know that Trump isn't one that's going to, you know, kind of bend to the will of somebody else. He'll hang tough. The other side is Mark Carney, who used to be part of the Bank for International Settlements, the global Darth Vader of global banking. So you got a couple of tough cookies there. Trump raised additional sanctions today, or not sanctions, tariffs today. So this, you know, George, it may just continue. They may both hold on to the tariffs into the future. Now, I can see that happening.
0: Well, you know, I know Canada's been a great neighbor for a long, long time. Are we going to spoil that situation?
3: You know, already I think we've spoiled it to a certain degree. I read a recent survey of the Canadian people, and they are very unhappy with the Donald. Our relationship, as you noted, has been very simpatico with our northern neighbors for decades and decades and decades. But right now it's very sour. And unless these guys, you know, sit down and work out some kind of agreement, it's going to continue to be troubling.
0: All right. Thank you, John. John Truman Wolf. If you'd like to protect your heart, walk an extra 1,000 steps today, especially if you have high blood pressure. That's the conclusion of an important recent study of step counts and heart health. It involved 36,000 middle-aged or older British men and women with high blood pressure who wore an activity tracker. Scientists followed them for nearly a decade to see who experienced cardiac problems, then utilized that data to model the likely effects of increased step counts on disease risk. How about that? ABC apparently will not extend comedian Jimmy Kimmel's contract beyond 2027, it's been reported. Citing a source familiar with the situation, the tabloid reported the ongoing 24th season of Jimmy Kimmel Live will be the last. Kimmel has been the late-night chairperson on ABC since 2003. In a moment, Stacey Horn joins us with her work on something very strange going on Roosevelt Island. Back in a moment on Coast to Coast AM.
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5: 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I couldn't even walk across my floor without literally coughing until I was gassed. So I saw three different pulmonologists, and they could do nothing. 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I ordered it within 1 week. 1 week. My coughing has stopped since I've taken the carnivora. Everyone that would come into our store would say, "What happened? 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

0: Welcome back to Coast, George Norrie with you, Stacey Horn with us. Stacey is the author of a number of nonfiction books. She writes on the subjects of prosecutors, FBI agents, crime and crime sprees as well. Back in the 1800s, there was an island near New York called Blackwell that was turned into another one called Roosevelt Island, which is the current name. It was a strange place. It was set up originally to help people who were indigent and poor. Turned out to be a place where they've had prisons, insane asylums, and all kinds of strange things. Stacey, welcome back to the show. It's been a while.
1: It has been. Thanks for having me back.
0: How you been?
1: I'm good. Busy. Writing lots of books. Having fun.
0: Your latest is what? Damnation Island? You wrote that in what year?
1: No, that's not my latest. Damnation Island, I think around 2018, and the most recent book is The Killing Fields of East New York.
0: All right. Now, how did you get involved writing about Roosevelt Island?
1: It's also serendipitous sometimes. I had this idea for a book that I wanted to write that actually ended up being The Killing Fields of East New York, but in between, I wrote Damnation Island, and I wrote that originally. I love doing research. For me, it's just a treasure hunt, and I love particularly forgotten information, forgotten people, forgotten stories. So I wanted to write a book that somehow illustrated, that could communicate how much fun it is to research. And I had going down those rabbit holes. And I wanted to write a book about the municipal archives. And that's where a lot of historical records for the city of New York are stored. So I wrote a proposal. And in the proposal, I just gave the examples of the kind of things that you could find in the municipal archives. And in there was just a little piece about Roosevelt Island, which, as you said, was known as Blackwell's Island in the 19th century, and it was a very sad little story about a boy who had been found wandering the streets of New York, and he was in such bad shape, his foot was almost coming off his leg, and he was taken, picked up by the police, and eventually ended up on Blackwell's Island. And when my publishers read the proposal, they felt that little bit was the most interesting thing in my proposal. And they said, well, why don't you write a book about Blackwell's Island? And I went, oh my God, why didn't I think of that? What a great idea.
0: The island's not that big, is it?
1: No, it's like 2 miles long. I forget how wide, but you can just easily walk the perimeter of the entire island in a couple of hours.
0: What is it being used for now, Stacey?
1: Well, after they removed all these institutions, it was known as, it was known for a while as Welfare Island, and then it sat dormant. The public hospitals were still there, and then somebody had an idea to use it for affordable housing, and that's what it became. But now, now it's just like every place else in New York and in the United States. It's a very expensive place to live, but it's lovely. You go there and you feel like it's almost like Central Park in the sense that it's this quiet oasis in the middle of a very busy city.
0: The original intentions were good, to help the poor, the disturbed. And what happened? Something went wrong.
1: Well, everyone knows about I think a lot of people are aware of the hospital called Bellevue. It was a public hospital.
0: Right.
1: But they were not, I don't think most people are aware that it was also the site for prisons like the workhouse and the penitentiary. And that was also where the city, it was called at the time, the lunatic asylum was located. And the conditions were just so inhumane. I mean, I cannot exaggerate it, just how terrible people were cared for there. But the city recognized that, and they had this attitude of pride, really. And I found this one quote where one of the councilmen said, "Why have we not establishments worthy of our great city?" So they went around and researching how they could do better. And they bought Blackwell's Island, which was at the time was owned by a family named Blackwell, and it was mostly orchards and a quarry, a granite quarry. And they bought this island, and their plan was to replace all these institutions with brand new state-of-the-art prisons, hospitals, a hospital for people with mental illness, and places, almshouse for the poor. And they were going to show the world how it was done. And also, they felt for people that were beleaguered and suffering from either physical or mental illness, it would be better to get them out of the city and onto this, you know, lush, lovely island. The peaceful oasis that I describe now was even more so then, and I just felt like that was a better place to heal.
0: Stacy, tell us the story of Nellie Bly.
1: Well, I think people are somewhat aware of Nellie Bly, but she was a journalist, and she worked this out with her editor in advance that she would fake being mentally ill, crazy, insane, and be sent to Blackwell's Island. And so she did. And that she got sent there. She spent 10 days on the island, and her articles that were published at the time were eventually put together in a book called 10 Days in the Madhouse. Oh, God, now I'm thinking, am I remembering that title right?
0: Huh.
1: But when I was researching what was going on Blackwell's Island, I was finding one horror story after another. But here was a woman who went in there and witnessed it firsthand. It was like one of the few firsthand accounts that I found that even though she wasn't a real patient, it was from the point of view of a patient. And she just described horrendous abuse, which I used in the book. But the thing that kills me about that was she said she would later refer to it as the worst 10 days of her life. And she had originally attended to get put into one of two buildings called the Lodge and the Retreat. And those were the most notorious places in the lunatic asylum on Blackwell's Island. And instead, they put her in the main building, main lunatic asylum, in, I believe it was Hall 16. And Hall 16 was a nice place. It was where they put people that were not, who were suffering from mild mental illness, and people that they foresaw as being eventually released. And when she, so the book that she writes about terrible, terrible conditions, and they were bad, like people died from abuse while she was there. Those all took place in the nicest part of the asylum.
0: Oh,
1: so
0: geez.
1: When she saw how bad it was, she said, no way am I going to try to get to be moved to the Lodge or the Retreat. I would be taking my life in my hands, which was true.
0: What are some of the crazier or bizarre stories you uncovered?
1: Well, there's really so many. I wanted to quick get to... Oh, I can't find it. I wanted to talk about how many people died on Blackwell's Island daily. There was like a daily population. Oh, here it is. There was roughly 40 to 50,000 people were admitted to one institution or another on Blackwell's Island.
0: That's huge.
1: Exactly. And over 1,000 people died there every year. And the lunatic asylum, excuse me, ended up being the most lethal place to go when you were on Blackwell's Island. And that's like a strange thing to say, given that there were hospitals there where people were suffering from illnesses, and yet they were dying more at the lunatic asylum. So one of the problems was the city underestimated how much it was going to cost for all of these institutions, and they underestimated how many people they would need to care for. So right from the start, they never had enough money to do what they needed to do well. So they're always trying to save money, and that led to some terrible decisions. For instance, instead of hiring trained or at least semi-trained attendants or nurses, instead they decided that they would use people that had been convicted of crimes and sent to the workhouse, which was a prison, and use them as nurses and attendants. So that went about as well as you can imagine. And the rooms that originally were designed for one person, they put 4 to 6 people.
0: Jeez.
1: So, and instead of having a lot of attendants, they had fewer attendants. And what they did was they put the women in restraints, like straitjackets, almost the entire day and throughout their entire stay. It was a nightmare. And there's no exaggerating it. There was this TV show called The Knickerbocker, where they had this scene that takes place in the lunatic asylum on Black Girls Island. They showed it just perfectly. They showed 2 long lines of women on either side of a hall.
0: Must have been crazy stuff. Stay with us, Stace. We got a break, but we'll come back and pick it up right there in a moment with Stacey Horn as we talk about Roosevelt Island, the bizarre things that happened there. Fortunately, not now, I don't think.

0: ABC News, I'm Dave Packer. Growing fallout from failed trade talks with Canada. Prime Minister Mark Carney has now imposed tariffs on about $20 billion of American goods impacting 700 products. Everything from steel to aluminum to cheese after President Trump initially put in steep tariffs on Canadian goods. ABC's Elizabeth Schulze.
1: We have seen multiple Canadian provinces ban the import of American liquor, of spirits. And this was really a way for Canadian provinces to say, we just don't agree with what President Trump is doing.
0: And in response to this, the White House now says the U.S. will be banning dairy products, most alcoholic beverages and motorcycles from Canada. CENTCOM confirms the U.S. attacked five Iranian tankers in response to attempted missile attacks on a U.S. Navy warship. ABC News projects

0: U.S. Senator John Sununu, one-time senator. He wins the New Hampshire Republican primary for U.S. Senate, wants a seat back, and will face Democratic Congressman Chris Pappas in November. This is ABC News.
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1: We'll take your calls next hour with Stacey Horn as we talk about Roosevelt Island. The New Yorkers definitely check in with us if you know about that island. I'd like to hear some of your stories as well. Strange.

0: Universe is one of our brand new television shows, and Tom will tell you how you can watch a few of them.
1: Yeah, this is a really cool endeavor, Strange Universe. It's a Spark TV original series. Just head over to coasttocoastam.com. We've got all the info up there. 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
0: Well, here's something for you. 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

0: And welcome back to Coast to Coast. George Norrie with you. Stacy Horn with us as we talk about the bizarre things happening on Roosevelt Island. Stacy, tell us more about that TV show that looked at it.
1: Oh, I was glad you were going to get back to that because I realized I had so much backstory. I didn't really get to the actual story. But basically, I was trying to make the point that restraining women was an easier way of

0: One of many. Like I found stories of murder. There was so they had they would put women in into their rooms, 4 to 6 in a room meant for one, and then they would lock the door and they would stay in that room locked until morning. And one night, one of the women in one of the rooms was murdering another by using a wooden pail that was used as a chamber pot. She was like literally bashing her head in, excuse me, with this chamber pot. And so there was like other women in the room trying to get away from this scene and this occurrence. And the farthest away they could get up from what was happening, because these rooms were small, was 10 feet. So for the entire building that night, there was just one woman in charge, and she was being helped by four women who were convicts from the workhouse. And so she ran in, unlocked the door, saw what was happening, and she had no choice but to lock the door again because she couldn't let this woman who was murdering out. Called for help. There was no doctor in the hospital at the time. There was no law enforcement to help her. So the doctor took an hour to get there, and his decision was everything was okay and left it as is, even though the nurse was begging him to take the woman who had been the victim to the hospital to move her, but he didn't think she needed attention and she died.
1: Who was in charge of the island at the time? The mayor of New York?
0: Technically, but it was under the people overseeing was a department called the Department of Public Charities and Correction meaning prisons. So you've got two completely disparate missions, and they're all part of the same department, which was part of the problem. And the people appointed to this commission were political appointees, so they did not have any expertise in this matter. But for instance, there was an investigation into what had happened in the murder that I described. And even though it was decided that this murder happened because of how poorly run the institution was, the response from the councilman was to fire the nurse. They made no changes. They decided she was entirely responsible for what had happened when she closed the door afterwards, and not anything of not locking women in this room, putting them in straitjackets, everything else. That was fine.
1: Now tell us about the killing fields of East New York. What were they?
0: Can I tell a little backstory about how I came to write that book?
1: Absolutely. Sure thing.
0: Well, I had written a book over 20 years ago about the NYPD's Cold Case Squad. These are detectives who go back and try to solve old unsolved homicides. And I wasn't into true crime, but actually, this is kind of. Well, there's a small 9/11 connection, but after 9/11, like many other people, that night I tried to go down there and volunteer and help out at the site, and they were not taking volunteers. It was too dangerous for people like me.
1: Yeah.
0: But I stayed there and met a lot of the recovery workers, and I met this detective from the Cold Case Squad, and he told me about what the squad did. I was not aware that we had a Cold Case Squad. But he also told me that there were warehouses all around the city where evidence for all the murders in New York were stored. And I'm the person who loves history, and I love forgotten history. So the idea that all the murders in New York City going back, more than 100 years, the evidence is sitting in these warehouses. I was like dying to get into these warehouses. So I wrote that book. It came out. But in the process of writing that book, two things happened. One, I learned that East New York, which is in Brooklyn actually, had the highest number of unsolved homicides, and I never forgot that. And then the day that my book came out, there was a big trial for a white collar criminal. Of course, I can't remember who it was, but one of the big white collar criminals of the 1900s.

0: 90s. So I had just spent a bunch of years researching murder, and I was able to go from zero to being an expert in murder just because there's so much information out there. I mean, we're tracking murder very, very well in the United States. And so I could tell you, you know, for any city, state, town in the United States, how many people were murdered, who they were, how many crimes were solved, how many were not solved, just anything I wanted to know. So when I read about this white collar crime, I thought, oh, well, how many white collar crimes are there, and how bad is it? How many people do we arrest? How many people go to jail? So I looked into that, and I called everybody that I thought could answer that question for me. I called the Department of Justice. I called attorneys general all across the United States, the FBI, the SEC. And without exception, every one of them told me, we're not tracking that. We do not know. They couldn't even tell me good figures for what their history of investigating and arresting white-collar crime. And I thought that was kind of a big deal, and I ended up writing an op-ed about it, thinking, you know, we have no idea. Like, we have an inaccurate picture of how bad financial crimes are. It could be enormous and devastating. It could be not so bad. But the point is, we did not know. And so
1: might that have been the case, by the way, of Michael Milken?
0: No, but it's that time period. There was like a bunch of them. George Bush was probably one of the more active presidents in terms of his administration going after financial criminals. So where was I? Oh, yeah. So I thought that, you know, I wrote this op-ed. It was in the Times, and I thought there'd be some kind of reaction, and there just wasn't. It was just crickets. And I shouldn't have been surprised.
1: It didn't move the needle, did it?
0: No. And whenever I would talk to people about this, like, oh, my God, financial crimes, really, really bad. It's just not sexy. Nobody believed me. Nobody cared. And so for over 20 years, I have had like my eye out for the story that would communicate that this is actually important. I mean, it may not be as sexy as serial killers, but it's just as bad. The devastation from white collar crimes is in many ways worse. Anyway, so at one point, my publisher asked me if I would be interested in writing a true crime book. And again, I don't think of myself as a true crime person, but immediately that fact that East New York had the highest number of unsolved crimes, unsolved murders, it popped into my head. And I thought, you know, before I say no, let me look into that. There may be a story there. And it turns out there was. I looked into it. I traced it back to financial crimes, actually several crime waves, and that led to the book, The Killing Fields of East New York. And the most exciting thing I uncovered was, I think most of us are aware that there was a big subprime mortgage crisis in, you know, 2007, 2008. And I learned that the very first subprime mortgage scandal was in the 1960s, 1970s, and it destroyed neighborhoods across the United States.
1: Interesting. Mitt Romney's father, George Romney, I knew when he was a governor of Michigan, where I grew up. He was in one of your books, wasn't he?
0: He was in The Killing Fields of East New York. These programs all came out of civil rights legislation in 1968, and HUD was created. And George Romney was the first head of HUD. He was appointed by Nixon. And Nixon thought that he had run against George Romney, and Nixon's idea was basically he's going to put Romney here and bury him, and nobody's going to hear from him again. But this legislation and HUD's mission at the time was to affirmatively further fair housing, and in particular for families of color. And George Romney, you know, he was such a decent soul. He really, you know, believed in this mission, and he really wanted to make this happen. He wanted to

0: see that families of color had the same ability to buy a decent home as white families did. But unfortunately, he was appointed by an administration where that was not their main concern.
1: You know how he died?
0: No.
1: Died on a treadmill.
0: Oh, God.
1: Had a heart attack.
0: Poor guy. He was a good man.
1: He was a good man. He was a decent governor.
0: That's it. He was a thoroughly decent guy. And I have a good story about him. The case that I wrote about that was eventually prosecuted in New York was run by a prosecutor named Anthony Assetto. And he was a young man at the time, as all these federal prosecutors were. They're all young men at the time. And when he saw what he had and when he saw how widespread it was, he knew that, you know, he had to conduct an undercover operation. And he couldn't do that without cooperation from HUD and the FHA. And so he met with George Romney to tell him what he found, and to talk about what he needed. And he said, told me, like, you know, he's a young guy and he was just terrified. And he said, he had the same impression of Romney that everyone did. Romney was just so thoroughly decent. And when he told him what he had uncovered, Romney was just
1: flabbergasted.
0: He was. He just couldn't believe that what was happening and right under his nose. And he said, "So, I need your help. I need access to files, to people, but nobody could know what I'm doing. So you can't tell anyone." And he said, and Romney promised that he wouldn't. And he assigned him a lawyer and two FHA guys to help, you know, pull together these files and explain to him what they meant, and he never told anybody what was going on, except for the three people that he assigned to Assetto.
1: Of all the books you've written, Stacy, which topic do you think was the most exciting for people in terms of book sales?
0: I wish I could answer that question better. I mean, I think they're all exciting. Maybe Killing Fields for this reason. Like, in the back of my mind, I'm thinking I have to communicate. Like, I was so used to people being bored by the subject. I said, I have to find a way that's going to show them how devastating financial crimes are. So I connected it. And not just arbitrarily, these crimes destroyed these neighborhoods. So as the financial crimes went up, so did street crimes and murder. And it's directly connected, and I explain how. So what I did was, so the book has two threads. One thread shows the history of the white collar crimes, how they evolved and happened. And then one thread I shows East New York, going from an up-and-coming working-class, middle-class neighborhood to something called the Killing Fields of East New York. And by the way, before I go on, this is happening across the United States. I just used East New York as an example. So I begin with the murder of a 17-year-old girl, terrible story, and I picked her because she was born in East New York while it was still nice but starting to go downhill. And so I show East New York going downhill all around her, ultimately leading to her murder. And I show how the murders happened, why, and how it's directly connected to these financial crimes. So the whole book is just going back and forth between the financial crimes and the aftermath of East New York. So there's lots of murder, lots of terrible stories. I mean, horrible. There were so many bad stories when my book was first finished. We showed it to a bunch of readers and they just said, "It's too much. I can't take it. And so we had to take it down a notch or two. But which kills me because people, I think, need to know just how bad it was.
1: Well, they'll do it through your books and this program, to be sure. When we come back, Stacy, we're going to take phone calls with you, especially if you live in New York. Check in with us if you know about Roosevelt Island. We'll be back in a moment on Coast to Coast AM.
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9: From ABC News, I'm Dave Packer. As the war with Iran escalates, the Dow plunging more than 600 points Tuesday. Concerns over the rising price of oil getting the blame, and those oil prices not likely to come down far as long as the tankers are military targets in the Gulf. ABC's Rachel Scott.
10: The U.S. ramping up attacks on Iranian oil tankers, hitting five ships after firing on three tankers over the weekend. The U.S. calls the strikes a response to Iran shooting missiles at American warships. With the war now in its seventh month, President Trump saying this.
11: They've been punished greatly. As you know, we've really taken it to them.
10: But Iran giving no sign of surrender.
9: Federal investigators say they plan to interview the two surviving crew members from Sunday's deadly cargo plane crash in Miami that killed five people on the ground Wednesday. They may face some tough questions. NTSB investigator Chi Hoon Shin Tuesday night.
12: With the cockpit voice recorder, while we have that data, crew accounts and crew interviews will help fill in some of the blanks for us that the crew remembers in terms of actions that they might have done but not verbalized.
9: The Smithsonian says Secretary Lonnie Bunch is stepping down from his position. The Institute, after 7 years of leading the world's largest museum, education, and research complex, after the Smithsonian has faced repeated attacks from the Trump administration over displays and context. Bunch saying, quote, I have fought for as long as I can. Hurricane Lowell weakening, moving away from Hawaii, but high surf advisories remain in place in parts of the islands.

0: ABC's Candace Whitworth is there.
1: Damage assessments and massive cleanup underway in Hawaii. After Hurricane Lowell slammed the islands with 100-plus mile-an-hour winds, 30-foot waves, and nearly a foot and a half of rain.
0: Republicans will hold their first midterm convention in Dallas starting Wednesday. 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
0: Tens of thousands of Jeeps are being recalled.
4: Chrysler is recalling up to over 328,000 of various versions of its Jeep Grand Cherokees because the rear coil springs could detach from the vehicles while driving, which increases the risk of a crash, says the National Highway Traffic Safety Administration. The recall covers 2021 to 23 models. Stellantis, Chrysler's parent company, says it's not aware of any accidents. Owners will get notified and repairs will be free.
0: ABC's Chuck Sievertson. Education Secretary Linda McMahon says the American education system is failing its students. That's a reaction to Tuesday's test results showing American teens are falling behind the rest of the world in reading skills.
5: We spend more money on education than almost any nation on earth, yet these results unequivocally expose that we are not translating that investment into the results that we need for students.
0: McMahon says the nation needs a hard reset. With the help of a drone and a good Samaritan, St. Paul police say an officer rescued a child with autism who wandered away from home and was struggling to get out of a pond. Stevie Wonder is hitting the road. Isn't she lovely? Embarking on a Songs in the Key of Life performance 50th anniversary tour. The 25-time Grammy Award winner will perform the 1976 album in its entirety. Stops will include New York, Chicago, D.C., and Detroit. Tickets go on sale this week. Dave Packard, ABC News.
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8: Investigators are asking for the public's help locating a car that may be connected to a recent burglary in Everson. Police say the incident occurred just before midnight Sunday at an undisclosed business. Surveillance footage shows the suspect vehicle described as a burgundy Kia Sedona minivan without license plates. Meanwhile, Washington's oldest state park is getting a waterline upgrade. Crews will replace aging waterlines throughout Larrabee State Park, including some pipes that may be nearly as old as the 111-year-old park itself. State Park says the project will improve water distribution, reduce maintenance emergencies, and enhance the visitor experience. And Ferndale could decide tonight on whether to join a growing number of local municipalities in adding a new sales tax. The city council is expected to vote on whether to approve a 0.1% sales tax to fund criminal justice services. If approved, the tax would add a dime to a $100 purchase. Tonight's meeting is at 5 p.m. and is available to join remotely via Microsoft Teams. Your forecast for tonight: mostly clear with a low around 52. Tomorrow, increasing clouds with a high near 75. Adam Rydart-Redeker, KGMI News.

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0: And welcome back. George Norrie, along with Stacey Horn, will take your calls this hour with Stacey. Stacey, what story broke your heart?
1: Actually, the killing fields of East New York. Without going into too long a story, it all came out of civil rights legislation from 1968 that was going to help people of color find a home. And that was born of all the riots that were taking place in the 1960s in the United States.
0: Yep.
1: And we were having a lot of problems during those days. And the origin, the source of these problems were discovered. And I think Johnson was thinking at the time that of all the problems, housing was one that we had at least just some prayer of being able to begin to address. It was a problem you could really just throw money at and make a step. And unfortunately, white-collar criminals just took one look at the legislation, the programs that were created, and saw a way of making money. And unfortunately, there was a lot of people willing to help them. And there was a wonderful brief window where we really could have taken an important step forward. It wasn't going to fix all the problems in the United States. It wasn't going to fix racism, but it would have been a really good start that could have changed everything. And it was just nipped in the bud by greed.
0: How would you compare things today with then?
1: My heart is breaking all over again. A lot of the progress that was made is being pulled back.
0: You wrote it away, yeah.
1: Yeah.
0: You ready for some calls?
1: I am. It's always the scariest part, but fun.
0: That's great. Will in New York, let's get you started. Hi, Will.
2: Hey, George. Great great guest you have there.
0: Yes, we do.
2: Thank you for all of your work and your, you know, well-researched topics tonight. So much. I may have a couple questions, but it really just caught my attention when George said anybody who lives in New York who knows about Roosevelt Island specifically to call in. So I have a couple things about Roosevelt Island. But before that, I think you're so spot on, you know, dead on the money about East New York and, you know, what brought that community down. And, you know, I think in terms of riots, it was 1968 specifically following, you know, the assassination of Martin Luther King Jr. And in Harlem, there was, you know, the major 1960s race-related riot in New York. And so I think that's part of why George Romney was pulled in. And again, you're right. He had the best intentions from all reporting, people that knew him personally or just, you know, knew the programs he was working toward. And of course, you have people who know how to exploit these programs and then bring people in and give them loans or, you know, different financial products to that exploit the program and don't have the best results for the, you know, for the person who's going to have that home. So it's a different version of what happened in the late 60s, early 70s, different version than the subprime mortgage, you know, thing that happened, you know, in 2007-08, like you said. But East New York was one of the big, you know, one of the neighborhoods that really suffered from this because it was also overlapped with white flight. And so all these, became a very heavily, heavily black neighborhood. And at a time when it needed things to run smoothly, you had these predators, financial predators who knew what they were doing to exploit these programs to get money for themselves. And I think, when you were talking about financial crimes in like their early, like about 20 years ago, I think maybe you're talking about Enron, perhaps. I'm not sure.
1: It could be.
2: Yeah, because that was in the news for a couple of years at the time, you know, and overlapped with like the 9/11 time. And because George, you mentioned Michael Milken. Milken was, his crimes came to light in 87, 88, him and Ivan Boesky. But So, but you're very right. You know, East New York specifically, had a big underinvestment from, you know, all governments, you know, state, local, and then not enough investment in the policing there. And so I'm not surprised that they have the most unsolved crimes, and unsolved murders. Although our murder rate is down to like, in the past couple of years, like 300, less than 400 per year, whereas it went up to about 2,000 at the height, like in the 90s.
1: That's what I keep telling people all the time. I mean, people are like, mostly people who don't live here talk about, oh, it's so bad in New York. It's so bad in New York. It used to be so much better. I'm like, no, it used to be so much worse.
0: That's amazing. Do you have a quick question, Will?
2: Yep.
0: Go ahead.
2: What's that, George?
0: Do you have a quick question?
2: I don't have a question, but just Roosevelt Island in the movies, the Spider-Man movies, you'll see in the recent Spider-Man movies, they have that tram that goes to Roosevelt Island. And back up, there's a movie with Jennifer Connelly from about 20 years ago called Dark Water. And they use those asylums, which are south of the bridge, and also Conspiracy Theory with Mel Gibson. Because all those old buildings from south of the bridge on Roosevelt Island, those buildings still stood. So Roosevelt Island's a cool place, and take that tram there, and it's a terrific place for tourists to go also. Thank you.
0: All right, thanks,
1: Actually,
0: Will.
1: One of the buildings on Roosevelt Island, one of the hospitals, was used for a very famous scene in the movie The Exorcist, when they wanted to show the main character's mother in a hospital in a terrible place, and the priest was guilty about putting his mother there. That was Roosevelt Island.
0: Stacy, how far off in the water is the island from the shore?
1: How far from Manhattan, you mean?
0: Yeah.
1: It's like nothing. I often would walk on the island and look towards Manhattan, just try to get a sense of what the people felt like in the 19th century. And I'm a swimmer, and I look across and I keep thinking, you know, I could swim that, you know, and it wouldn't be that hard. But then I learned about the currents in the East River, and it's almost impossible unless you are a very strong swimmer. So a lot of the people that, including women from the lunatic asylum, would try to get off the island by swimming, and they would die. They'd drown.
0: Let's go to RJ in Rockford, Illinois. First time caller. Hello, RJ.
3: Yeah, hey, how you doing tonight, Stacy?
1: I'm good. How are you?
3: Good. I was just wondering if you knew about the connection to the, the former Schultz gang or the Genoveses, namely Rayo, that was involved along with another mobster that basically ran Blackwell Island before Austin, what was it? I want to say Mac McCormick, or I can't remember his last name. They did a raid basically on the island to shut it down in like 1936 in January, where they came in on an elevator thing and they went in and they seized the guard towers and the administration of it, and they found out that the mafia was essentially running securities for the island, and that they actually had the inmates watching the incarcerated side of the mental patients.
0: Jeez.
3: I'm sorry.
1: It went completely downhill. My book actually ends in the 19th century, but I am well aware of that. And I'm glad you bring that up, because at a certain point, the city of New York realized, okay, it's really bad. We tried and we screwed up and we got to fix it again. And so it was after that raid. But before that raid, they had bought Rikers Island with the same idea. Okay, we're do over. We're going to rebuild all these institutions again and fix the problems. But they did not recognize that the problems weren't in the buildings and how they were built or any programs. It's in us. And we keep making the same mistakes over and over again.
0: You have a question, RJ? Go ahead.
3: Yeah, so my question, I guess, was this may seem a little off, George, but, you know, I'm sure you've heard crazier theories over the course of your time. How about any connections to human trafficking? And are there any connections to particular bloodlines or family names that would have had an interest in that, I guess? Is
0: do you want to cover anything like that, Stacey?
1: I'm not sure I understand the question. Did I find human trafficking?
0: Coming off the island or anything like that?
1: The only thing, not human trafficking per se, but what I did find that we have a history of not liking immigrants. So at different times, we were focusing on different groups of inmates. So what I found, for instance, on Blackwell's Island, when I looked at the records of the prisons and at the lunatic asylum, was particularly in the 19th century, there were more Irish people in prison and in the lunatic asylum than anyone else because of the biases against Irish people. And that, even though my book ended in 1895, I was just curious. So I started looking at prison records going into the 20th century. And I saw it slowly evolved away from the Irish. There was a period where it was mostly German. And then in the 1930s and 40s, the black population started to rise in the prisons and rise rapidly, and so much that they're in the Department of Correction annual report. I forget for what year it was, 1930, 1940, I'm not sure, but there was a whole section about Negro inmates. And the commissioner and the warden were saying, like, what is going on? Like, how all of a sudden there are all these, you're sending all these black people to us. Like, is there a crime spree that we are not aware of?
0: Was the island a mecca of crime?
1: Not in the 19th century. I wouldn't call it. Well, yes. I mean, there were murders. There was rapes. And it was interesting. Another thing that I found was they were basically starving people in an effort to keep costs down. They were feeding them on less and less a day. Like, it was almost like a race to see how little they could spend to feed each inmate. I think they got it down to 12 cents a day, which you Jeez. Think, well, maybe 12 cents in that those times, you know, was different. And it was, but it still wasn't enough to feed anyone well. And starving people was a crime. So they were sending people to prison on Blackwell's Island, like if parents were not feeding them properly or other institutions were starving the children, they would be sent to Blackwell's Island. And yet Blackwell's Island was starving people.
0: Nancy in Philadelphia. Hello, Nance. Go ahead.
4: Hi, George and Stacy.
0: Hi.
1: Hi.
4: I'm needing to medicate myself and pre-medicate you guys with Tylenol, Pepto-Bismol, and some Valium. Because what you're describing in terms of the lunatic island and the abuse of women, that still goes on today. I don't know if you're familiar with the cases, two of them I'll mention. Number one was United States Supreme Court case, O'Connor versus Donaldson in 1975, when the ACLU brought the lawsuit to force mentally ill people out of psych facilities. They were all shut down and they were forced out onto the streets. Some of them are violent, and that was not supposed to be the case. Secondarily, there was a court decision in the investigation by the United States Department of Justice against Universal Health Services, UHS, headquartered right here in my state of Pennsylvania, for false claims. That was submitting false claims to Medicare and Medicaid. You should read those two cases. It will turn your stomach. I earned my PhD in psychology. It took me 10 years and it cost me $1 million. And I earned that at the Friends Hospital, first psych hospital founded by the Quakers in the United States, first hospital in the United States for psychiatric patients. Her patients were treated very lovingly. And now it's a for-profit institution. And what goes on there is exactly what you described. Women are being raped. Women are being harmed by the people running a place, by the CEO of the hospital, came up with a scheme to make money and harm people in the process. It will turn your stomach. What I saw go on there, you can't even tolerate hearing about it. Horrible.
0: And it continues, Stacy, I guess, huh?
1: Well, I'm glad that you brought that up because it's so true. And it's true of everything I research. And I remember when I first started researching what was happening and how these institutions were run and how this was allowed to go on. I was like, these people are monsters, and why didn't these commissioners do anything about it? The people of New York were well aware that this was going on, it was being reported on, and why didn't they rise up? But I could say the same thing about us today. There's terrible things going on everywhere I look, and I'm not doing enough. No one I know, well, I shouldn't say that. Many of us are not doing enough, and we're allowing these things to happen. I can't open the paper without reading about some terrible thing being done that we could fix, and why are we not fixing them? So I can't criticize, I can't judge the people of the 19th century, because we do know better.
0: Big time. Next up, Billy in Glendale, California. Hi, Billy.
5: Hey, how's it going, George, brother? George, brother, Stacy, sister, thank you for all you both do. Sister, as somebody who is a social activist and also somebody who believes in no war but the class war, I have a question to ask you regarding what you were saying earlier about how financial crimes and white-collar crimes are not looked at as sexy. My question is it possible that the reason why financial crimes are not looked at as sexy is because, for some reason, some people don't even consider them crimes, and what can we do about that?
1: Absolutely. Absolutely. I talk about this all the time. I mean, we in the United States, like, we hear about street crimes and murder all the time in TV shows, books, articles, in the news. It's pounded into us. And so we have this inaccurate picture of crime in the United States because that's all we know. And it's not by accident. I started this in the very beginning talking about the fact that we are not tracking data about white collar crimes, and I don't believe that this is an accident. America has been kept in the dark about how extensive white collar crime is and the extent of the destruction that it causes for over a century, because it benefits the people committing these crimes. And the people committing these crimes are, for the most part, people with wealth and power and connections and the ability to control the narrative and keep us in the dark and to not have television shows and movies and everything. We have a long history of criminalizing the poor and absolving the rich, and it's like we've been groomed. So it's why people will accept stories about migrants eating dogs, or claims that street crimes and murder is going up. Like I talked about this before, like people think, oh, it's so bad now, but it's actually not. But people will easily accept exaggerated reports about crimes because we've been flooded and used to looking at crime that this way, and as you said, the people with wealth have been tinkering with politicians and the criminal justice system so that we can't even call what they do crimes.
0: They've been doing that for years, Stacy, for years. We're going to come back and take final calls with you in a moment on Coast to Coast AM.

0: ABC News, I'm Dave Packer. As the war in Iran escalates, the Dow plunging more than 600 points Tuesday. Concerns over the rising price of oil getting the blame.
1: Oil prices now at a six-week high after the U.S. attacked multiple Iranian tankers over the weekend. Iran responded, threatening to impose new restrictions on ships outside the Strait of Hormuz. Americans paying the price at the pump.
0: ABC's Karen Hua. Federal investigators say they plan to interview the two surviving crew members from Sunday's deadly cargo plane crash in Miami that killed five people on the ground Wednesday. The Smithsonian says that Secretary Lonnie Bunch is stepping down from his position. The institution, after 7 years of leading the world's largest museum, education, and research complex, after the Smithsonian has faced repeated attacks from the Trump administration over displays and contexts, Bunch saying, quote, "I have fought for as long as I can." This is ABC News.
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1: There are a couple of ways to sign up. 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At the top of the homepage, it says Insider. Just click that little button and you're in. The other way is to go to your app store and look for the Coast to Coast AM app. It's free. Put it on your phone. And through the app, you can sign up to be an insider. And again, we added Canadians can sign up too without tariffs. Don't worry about that. Sign up and become an insider. And here's something for you men and women to build up your testosterone levels.
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0: And welcome back to our final segment with Stacey Horn, George Norrie with you. Stacey, how close does Roosevelt Island echo Alcatraz? Is there any similarities there?
1: I haven't studied Alcatraz. I can't really answer that question. I'm sorry. But can I just refer to something that you said just as we were ending the last segment?
0: Sure.
1: You talked about how we treat white-collar crime. It's always been like that, and that's so true. Like,

0: documentary film that explores the intersection of race, justice, and mass incarceration in the United States. The 13th Amendment outlawed slavery except if you were convicted by a crime, and that even refers to convict leasing, which was a terrible period. And we seem to be going toward that. So civil rights and human rights are getting off the map, as it were. So if you have any comment, which you already expressed your being disheartened about that. But my question is, and George, I just love Gina so much. I couldn't talk to her before about something going on among a couple of two newbies, aspiring coasties. So I'm going to let her explain some of that to you because it's a serious matter. But my first question is about the time frame for both your East New York book. I imagine it relates to when the crack cocaine epidemic came on the scene, and also the time frame for Blackwell and Roosevelt Island. I'm also wondering if the European immigrants, like in the 20s and 30s, did the island play a part because they were dealing with hellish conditions in terms of what was happening in Europe, and we seem to be getting close. So if you have my questions, I'll listen over the air. Thank you so much. And Gina has some story for you, George.
1: Okay, we'll get to that later. Go ahead, Stacy.
2: I think the questions were, what were the time frames of both books? And Damnation Island was all 19th century. It basically ends in 1895, but with an epilogue for each of the institutions. And the Killing Fields of East New York, it's basically the 1960s to the present, but there were crime waves going on that allowed the subprime mortgage crimes that I wrote about to flourish, and the main crime waves being blockbusting and redlining. So the book is also a history of racism in our country, because these crimes were very much tied to exploiting racism. So the financial crimes are focused in the 1960s and 1970s, but the aftermath in East New York and really in the rest of the country continue in my book to today.
1: All right, great. Let's go to Joe, truck driving in Missouri. Welcome to the program. Hi, Joe.
3: Hi there. I was wondering if the guest ever found any evidence in her research of the politicians who set these programs up having a real change of heart, not just about the results and how they turned out, but about like the fundamental approach, because it really seems like a litany of like Reagan's old law about like the most dangerous words being I'm from the government and I'm here to help. Like, you take billions of taxpayer dollars, run these massive government programs, and it seems on balance to hurt the people it's intended to help. And the bureaucrats get a lot of power over your lives. The white collar criminals, they'll write the legislation, can scam them. But, you know, you're trying to help the poor and the feeble-minded, and you create hellish conditions. It would be worse than begging with a tin cup. You try and get minorities housing. You cause a massive housing collapse that then banks can buy up everyone's homes. You try and do integration. And, you know, all this stuff kind of sounds good, but it's just very misguided. And then you end up basically ethnically cleansing innocent white working-class communities literally at the point of a bayonet. And no one seems to be helped by any of this. But it all sounds good on paper. It's all like very utopian, but doesn't seem to. Did any of these politicians ever like reassess their view of human nature or the role of government?
1: How much fraud was involved in this, Stacy?
2: Well, first of all, I want to say the problem wasn't the programs. The programs were sound. And where they were well run and where the people were running them were doing what they can to avoid fraud, it went well. The problem wasn't the programs. The problem were the criminals

0: defrauding the programs. And in terms of funding, it was like, excuse me, Blackwell's Island all over again. They never put enough funds into these programs to run them well. And we do that now. You know, we, like in the 60s and 70s, we always had enough money to fight wars, but not to address fair housing and affordable housing in the United States, and that's true now. So I'm not sure if I'm answering the question, because unfortunately I couldn't hear a lot of it.
1: You did well. Lewis in Hazleton, Pennsylvania. Hi, Lewis.
2: Hello, George. Thank you for taking my call. I have a comment and a question for Stacey Ellis out there.
1: Okay.
2: First of all, I want to give a shout-out to Big Daddy Cool down there in Alexandria, Louisiana. His football squad, LSU Tigers, looked like a juggernaut this past Saturday. But my question, Stacey, is, given his dubious history, in totality, what similarities, if any, does Roosevelt Island have with Fire Island and or Plum Island? Okay, thank you, George.
1: All right. Do you know about those other islands, Stace?
0: None. I mean, those are... Yeah. Okay.
1: Would you say that Ellis Island, or not Ellis Island, but Roosevelt Island was the worst?
0: Well, perhaps, because it had the most institutions, but Ward's Island, North Brother Island had institutions, Hart Island, which is now New York's Potter's Field, they had institutions there. I guess Roosevelt Island was the worst because it had the largest population. More people were being hurt there.
1: My favorite movie, It's a Wonderful Life with Jimmy Stewart. Did you ever see it? Of course you have, right?
0: Yeah.
1: Where did it take place? In New York?
0: Bedford Falls?
1: Bedford Falls, which was where? New Jersey?
0: I don't know. Why did that pop into your mind?
1: Because you mentioned Potter's Field.
0: Oh.
1: Old man Potter, he had a little housing project out there.
0: Well, you know, it's interesting that you do bring that up, because Bedford Falls makes a very brief appearance in my book, just because that book is George Bailey was providing affordable housing to immigrants in that movie, and that was seen as a good thing. But now, you know, we're so anti-immigrant, and being kind and providing decent homes to immigrants is not a priority in America.
1: Let's go to Ross, Lincoln, Nebraska. Hey, Ross, go ahead.
3: Hey, George, how are you? Hey,
1: good, Steve. Buddy.
3: I have an idea, premise for your next book.
1: What is it?
3: Okay. Detention centers for all the people for ICE. Have you been to a detention center with ICE?
0: No, but that is a good idea.
1: I wonder if you'd be able to investigate that, Stace.
0: I gotta believe somebody is. There's a lot of reporters reporting them in for newspapers and television news. I don't know if anyone's working on a book, though, but yeah. Yeah, the trick would be getting into them, which of course...
1: What's going on at these detention centers, Ross? Is it out of control?
3: I've been to one in Nebraska. We have one here. They call the Cornhusker Clink, believe it or not. I don't know what they call the one in Florida. But I went in with the ACLU lawyers, and the conditions are horrible. They're all confined in, you know, like you're saying, 4 to 6 in a room. This is like 20 in a caged in area like dogs. I've seen dog pounds in better shape. The medical staffing is ridiculous. The food is ridiculous. If you want to get a lawyer in and an interpreter, you have to make a month, you know, at least a month in advance. And then they only give you so much time. So all these people that have been thrown in these detention centers are pretty much the same as all your what you've researched in all these other places, and these places are getting millions of dollars, and the state's getting all the kickback money, which should be going to the detention center for, well, humanity, you know, but I don't see much there. So that'd be your next good book.
1: Could be another investigation, Stacy.
0: It's, you know, whenever I research, the world just keeps getting darker and darker. I mean, I can't believe what is going on in our country right now.
1: Is it out of control, in your opinion?
0: It's horrifying. What he just described, you know, he's not making that up. That's going on. I mean, who are we? Why are we doing this?
1: West of the Rockies, North Bend, Oregon, we go. Lynn is with us. Lynn, go for it.
4: Hello, can you hear me?
1: Yeah.
4: Yes, hello. Thank you for taking my call. Yeah, I was a registered nurse in two countries, and my grandpa came over from Operation Paperclip as a pharmacist out of Germany. And people don't really know the history of big pharma, man-made drugs, and the suppression of alternative healing modalities. And I just wanted to share the beauty. There's American Society of Clinical Hypnosis, and it heals all addictions, cancer, autoimmune diseases, moderate to severe psychiatric disorders. You can use it in burns and emergencies. They were using it, dentists. That this book, they have one of the books I got out of the American Society of Clinical Hypnosis. It's just so fabulous. It's all doctors, PhDs, and a few dentists, and bruxism and TMJ, they're healing, and doing root canals with no anesthesia. And, oh, my gosh.
1: Yeah. You can't beat that. But call in on an open line right some night, Lynn. We can talk more about that so it ties into the topic of the moment. And Stacy, what's your next project?
0: I'm mulling over with my publisher two possible books. One is another criminal justice book. While researching Damnation Island, I learned some very interesting things about the crime of disorderly conduct. And it's so broadly worded, it means whatever the police and the courts want it to mean, so it's been applied to target various groups over our history. So I want to do a history of disorderly conduct. And the other one is a science book. I happen to have a cousin who recently won the Nobel Prize in medicine, and I wanted to write a book showing him and his research, excuse me, that led to the Nobel Prize, and how he was able to do these research and discover this very important discovery, and contrast that to how we are defunding scientific research, basic science research in our country.
1: Stacy, what's your website and where do we get your books?
0: Anywhere you can buy books, and my website is simply stacyhorn.com.
1: Of all the books you've written, and they've been, what, seven?
0: Yes.
1: What's your favorite?
0: Yeah, you asked me something like that at the beginning. I can't answer that. I'll say it's always my most current book, The Killing Fields of East New York.
1: Did that take a long time to put together?
0: You know, I wish I had more years to write that book, but my publisher and I initially wanted to have it come out during the most recent presidential election, and I didn't quite make it.
1: Well, you did well. You did well. Thanks, Stacy, for being on the program. Up next, we're going live to the United Kingdom to talk about channeling and ETs.
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8: From ABC News, I'm Dave Packer. Growing fallout from failed trade talks with Canada. Prime Minister Mark Carney has now imposed tariffs on about $20 billion of American goods, impacting 700 products. Everything from steel to aluminum to cheese, after President Trump initially put steep tariffs on Canadian goods. ABC's Elizabeth Schulze.
9: We have seen multiple Canadian provinces ban the import of American liquor, of spirits. And this was really a way for Canadian provinces to say, we just don't agree with what President Trump is doing.
8: And in response to this, the White House now says the U.S. will be banning dairy products, most alcoholic beverages, and motorcycles from Canada. CENTCOM confirms the U.S. attacked 5 Iranian tankers in response to an attempted missile attack on a U.S. Navy warship. Secretary of State Marco Rubio during an unrelated trip to Colombia.
10: Yeah, the back and forth is pretty straightforward, and that is that Iran continues to try to hit U.S. naval ships. And for every time they do that or try to do that, they're going to lose tankers. And I think you'll see that again today.
8: A Florida family says that they had to rely on themselves to recover the bodies of 4 relatives killed at sea in a plane crash off the Bahamas early Monday.
11: The U.S. Coast Guard joining the search.
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11: Hours later, the family releasing a statement saying they had recovered all 4 family members' bodies themselves, writing, "Our relatives had to bring them aboard their own vessel."
8: ABC's Gio Benitez. ABC News projects former U.S. Senator John Sununu wins the New Hampshire Republican primary for U.S. Senate and will face Democratic Congressman Chris Pappas in November. Supreme Court Justice Brett Kavanaugh handing Democrats a victory Tuesday, rebuffing an appeals from Missouri officials who wanted to use new congressional districts backed by President Trump in November. 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
8: The Port Authority of New York and New Jersey unveiled a new memorial honoring its employees killed on 9/11.
5: With the dedication of this memorial, our Port Authority colleagues, friends, and family members now have a special place in our home to come and remember those who are no longer with us.
8: 84 Port Authority employees died on September 11th, but Executive Director Catherine Garcia says in the 25 years since, they continue to lose colleagues. For decades now, travelers have been limited on the liquids they can bring past security, but that could be changing.
12: TSA is considering letting pre-check members take water bottles through security. Administrator David Cummins says this is due to the agency's 3D bag screening tech.
15: It does have the ability to detect whether that's water in the bottle or not. And so we are going to be considering how we might introduce the ability to keep your water bottles through a pre-check lane in the coming months.
12: Cummins reiterated,
15: it would just be for the vetted pre-check population, and it would be just water bottles.
12: Claire McMichael, ABC News.
8: The National Park Service says it expects to restore a water supply in the Grand Canyon in weeks, not months, as feared, saying deadly flash flooding did not damage most of a near-complete pipeline. The driveway of a Malibu mansion owned by Nicolas Cage collapsed on Tuesday, opening up a giant hole in front of the house. Dave Packer, ABC News.
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16: Investigators are asking for the public's help locating a car that may be connected to a recent burglary in Everson. Police say the incident occurred just before midnight Sunday at an undisclosed business. Surveillance footage shows the suspect vehicle described as a burgundy Kia Sedona minivan without license plates. Meanwhile, Washington's oldest state park is getting a waterline upgrade. Crews will replace aging water lines throughout Larrabee State Park, including some pipes that may be nearly as old as the 111-year-old park itself. State Park says the project will improve water distribution, reduce maintenance emergencies, and enhance the visitor experience. And Ferndale could decide tonight on whether to join a growing number of local municipalities in adding a new sales tax. The city council is expected to vote on whether to approve a 0.1% sales tax to fund criminal justice services. If approved, the tax would add a dime to a $100 purchase. Tonight's meeting is at 5 p.m. and is available to join remotely via Microsoft Teams. Your forecast for tonight: mostly clear with a low around 52. Tomorrow, increasing clouds with a high near 75. Adam Rideout-Redeker, KGMI News.

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1: Up next, we're going live to the United Kingdom to talk to best-selling author Richard Lawrence about channeling and ETs. A couple of his books include Unlock Your Psychic Powers, Contacts with the Gods from Space, UFOs, and Extraterrestrial Message. We'll be back in a moment with Richard on Coast to Coast AM. Scammers are using fake, strange things, e-card invitations from a company called Evite, paperless posts, and efforts to trick people into giving up email logins, phone numbers, and security codes. 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

0: And welcome back to Coast to Coast. George Norrie with you, Richard Lawrence with us, an internationally respected spiritual teacher, psychic medium, award-winning international best-selling author, and one of the world's leading authorities on UFOs and their spiritual message. He has researched UFOs for more than four decades and was the first to bring declassified CIA and Pentagon UFO files to Britain in 1980. Richard, welcome back. How have you been?
1: I've been great, George. I was just trying to work out how long, you know, when I first appeared with you. I think it's over 20 years ago, you know.
0: It's been a long time. Where'd the time go, Richard? Where'd it go?
1: I don't know, but you sound as if you're well.
0: I'm doing okay. Doing okay,
1: good.
0: My friend.
1: Good.
0: Watching the years go by, but staying healthy.
1: Well done. Great. Likewise.
0: Richard, did you know our friend, the late Nick Pope?
1: I did. I mean, I came across him. I wasn't like close to him, but I spoke to him on his first day at the Ministry of Defense. And I said to him, I said, look, do you believe in UFOs? Because he took over, as you might know, the UFO department, which existed then. It was called right. Secretariat Air 2, I think. And I was in touch with him already because I've been campaigning forever on this. almost since my teens, I'd say, almost. But anyway, I spoke to him. I said, Nick, do you believe in UFOs? And he said, not particularly. You know, I've just been moved into this department. So I said, well, you will. And sure enough, he made a career of it later.
0: You were exactly right. I miss that guy. We were.
1: Yeah, well, he stuck his neck out. You know, he went so far. But like the government... all this disclosure, I mean, I was doing disclosure, as you mentioned in the intro, like 40 years ago, when it was laughed at, completely ruled out by most people. But now, I mean, it's great to see it happening, but we need to move beyond disclosure, and we need to go to the next step, which is why they're here, how can we cooperate with them, who are they?
0: Exactly. How did you get involved in all of this?
1: Strangely enough, I was not looking particularly for UFOs. I was looking for the purpose of life, inverted commas. And that was an overriding thing with me since the age of 14. Sure, I'm not alone in that, but for me, it was everything. And I tried various things. I was at a school which was very Christian. It was a very church school. And I was thinking of being a priest. And I don't wish to offend anyone at all when I say this, but I didn't find that they could answer some of my questions. I respect all religions, but I didn't get the answers I was seeking, which was really disappointing to me then. In fact, I walk around Canterbury Cathedral, if you've heard of that. That's where I went to school, mm-hmm. which is like the main cathedral in England, in tears. I was very disappointed. I mean, simple questions like, for example, if Jesus is the one and only way, what happened to people who were born before Jesus and weren't given by God the one and only way? And the person I was asking was the dean of the cathedral. He's like the number two in the church there, because the main archbishop in England is the Archbishop of Canterbury. And he couldn't, you know, when you're 14, you can see when you're being BS'd. You can see when someone's not really leveling with you, and he didn't know. And that was just one of the questions. Another one was about life after death. So then I got onto my search. I got very interested in Eastern religion, which was very trendy then. I was at university, and you know, the Beatles had been to a few years earlier, but they'd been over to the Maharishi and there's meditation, and so it was quite trendy. But for me, it wasn't a trendy thing. I was really looking for the meaning of it, and I found a lot of great truths in the yoga field. I still do. And through that, I came across Dr. King, who was a master of yoga, Dr. George King, but was also a UFO contactee, and one thing led to another, and I've devoted my life to that.
0: When did the channeling start for you?
1: So if I think back to, you know, this isn't unique, because I've done so many sort of phone-ins in England where people have phoned in just about psychic things, because my best-selling book is Unlock Your Psychic Powers. It's not my best book, I don't think, but certainly my best-selling internationally. So I've done a lot of calls where so-called ordinary people, people who wouldn't say they were psychic at all, are phoning in and saying, well, look, this happened to me, that happened to me. And these are psychic experiences that everyday people are having. I'm sure there's people listening to this show. Well, I guarantee there are people listening to this show who've had psychic experiences, but some of them will be people who don't really regard themselves as psychics, but they're still having them. So that sort of thing was happening to me in my childhood. But I set out actually using the crystal ball, not because of its sort of the connotations we think of it, but more as a sort of Taoist symbol of the void in which everything exists. To me, it was that. And I started doing that, I'd say, in my very early 20s. And then that led to me being able to give psychic readings. I gave hundreds of psychic readings in those days. And this led to me channeling, long story short. But what I have found out about channeling is, number one, it's very difficult to do properly. It's very difficult. Now, a lot of channelers won't say that. And if they don't find it difficult, if they never found it difficult, I don't think they are reliable channels. I'm sorry to offend anyone, but I think this is something where you've got to have powers of concentration above the average to do it properly. And I was lucky, again, I learned a lot from Dr. King, who was a master of yoga, who'd practiced yoga for 8 hours a day for 10 years before he sort of declared himself as an extraterrestrial medium. And so my own journey has been one of, you know, progressively advanced in people, but from this earth, but on very high realms indeed. And most recently this year, John of Patmos, who was the Saint John who gave the Book of Revelation, that was absolutely amazing experience. But again, I don't believe he's extraterrestrial. That saint, there's another Saint John who was the disciple of Jesus, of course. I believe he's from this earth, but I have managed of late to channel very advanced individuals from very high realms of this earth. And this is the point. The more advanced the medium, the higher the caliber of the intelligence that they can channel. That gets missed a lot too by channelers. And it makes sense because you're gaining a rapport. And to gain a rapport with the communicating intelligence, you have to be on the same mental level, approximately anyway, during the time of that message being received. And if you aren't able to reach that level, you won't be able to channel that level of intelligence.
0: Richard, when you get into the mode to channel, how do you put yourself in that situation?
1: Well, I, as I mentioned, I use yoga practices. I use deep breathing exercises very much and other things such as mantra, what you might call meditation. But what you are doing when you're channeling, of course, is you are receiving. So, I mean, I run courses on psychic development a lot. And, you know, I not so much as I used to, but I still do. I'm running a retreat this month up in the north of England. But you have to sort of put your mind in a receptive mode. Now, this is where concentration is vital. Because if you can't do that and maintain a certain level of concentration at the same time, then your imagination will kick in. And then you'll start to imagine things which aren't channeling. They're coming from you and not from the... And this is very, very common, sadly. And this is why you have so many channels who contradict each other about extraterrestrials. So they can't all be right if they're contradicting each other.
0: How do you know you're channeling something that is benevolent as opposed to something that is not?
1: Well, that's a great point, actually. So this is where the spiritual level of the medium is vital. So you have to be, first of all, you've got to have discrimination. You've got to recognize. Now, I will give an example. Some years ago, I got a message from someone who was, this is going to sound really strange. I don't want to be rude to this person who's on another realm, not this one, but I didn't particularly like the vibration of them. But another guide said to me, take the message. And so I did. And the message was a good one. It was a basic one, but it was a good one. It was a kind of a religious, basic religious one, but good. Now, I'm only giving that as an example because you have to be mindful of the vibration, the energies around. And if that guy, other guide hadn't advised me to take it, I wouldn't have done. Now, it turned out the person who delivered that, I don't think I've ever said this on radio before, was in a group or band or whatever you call it, called, which I didn't know really well at all, called Run DMC. And you know, this surprised a lot of people, but it was quite a Christian thing. I didn't know anything about them, but all I can say is I took the message down. It's in one of my books, God's Guides and Guardian Angels. Just after I got it, though, probably within half an hour, I got a phone call from a DJ in England, whose shows I appeared on fairly often in those days on stations, called Mike Allen. Passed on now, it's quite well known in London. What I didn't know, though, was that he was the person who brought Run DMC to the UK. So I was able to ask him. So I just read the message to him, and he said, well, that actually is a message for two people because you've got overlapping voices in the way that's delivered. Well, of course, I then found out that Run DMC had two rappers working one after another. Anyway, I've digressed a long way from your question, which is, so that wasn't interference. But you do have to be very mindful of dark force intelligences, of, you know, that kind of energy, and you can detect it because you're not going to lose control. Now, where it's dangerous, and it is dangerous, and Dr. King used to say, you know, it's safer to pitch a tent on the freeway. But, you know, if you just give over your mind, if you enter what you might call a negative trance where you don't have any control at all and you just give over to a communicating intelligence, you're wide open then for interfering intelligences. And there are many of them, unfortunately, sadly, on lower realms, who want to cause confusion, particularly in the UFO movement, and will claim to be from the Pleiades or Syria or wherever it might be, and will give perhaps a sort of high-sounding message, but all their real intent is to delude the medium and a lot of other people who might follow that medium.
0: At what point, Richard, did your channeling cross over the UFO investigations?
1: Well, funny enough, when I was first, you know, bringing out UFO information, I did get a number of communicators who were had been connected in their lives to this. So some of them I hadn't heard of, actually, and their names elude me now. But there was a person, well, two well-known people, actually. One was Winston Churchill.
0: Wow.
1: And he had, as I found out later, and because records were released under the Public Records Act, been lied to by government officials in the Ministry of Defense. He tried to find out what flying saucers were. They called them flying saucers then, I think in 1952, I believe. And he'd had a whole, it's all been published now, a lot of nonsense given back to him by the Admiral of the Fleet or the Lord High Admiral or somebody had passed him a lot of cover-up nonsense. So then I learned something which has come out actually recently in disclosure in America, that just because you're prime minister or even president, it doesn't mean you're being told the truth by the deep state. So what Winston Churchill wanted to do was let it be known that he himself had been lied to, that he wasn't covering up, you know, but he didn't know. So that was one. And another one, which is quite surprising, was Pope John the 23rd. And I do think that he had been approached possibly by extraterrestrials. I think he might have had some regrets, but anyway, you know, that he hadn't taken it further. But anyway, he too was in a situation of control and of cover up. And I don't think the Pope was kind of in charge of the Vatican, really. And now we know, of course, even in the last 5 years, that the Vatican actually had a crashed UFO, which was sent over to America. So this is decades before a lot of this revelations are coming out.
0: How did you come across information like that, Richard?
1: Well, I mean, you know, those two were cases of early channeling, and I think they were interested in me, actually, because of what I was doing. I do remember one occasion, actually, when I was going to do a TV show, and this was in the early 80s, and I was up against a really difficult chap who won't be known in America, but he's very well known here. So Patrick Moore was his name, and he was a massive debunker of UFOs. He was an astronomer, and he actually said that he didn't believe there was life anywhere in the universe other than this Earth. We now, of course, no astronomer would say that, right. But in those days they did. So I was kind of younger. I was in my 20s. I was going to appear with him. I was quite nervous, really, because he was a very intellectual man. And I got a message the night before from Winston Churchill, I do remember. And he said, "I will be in the wings." This was the message, you know, tomorrow. So they were interested in getting the truth out, maybe because they thought they should have got more truth out when they were here. I don't know. Anyway, went along to the TV studio. There in the wings, this sounds absurd, was a massive photograph of Winston Churchill, literally. And that's because the item before me was a vote by the audience on who is your favorite Briton in history. Huh. And the person who won was Winston Churchill. So when I walked onto stage to do this interview, The whole audience was crying out the name Winston Churchill, because that's who they'd voted for. And I walked out and did the UFO interview with this astronomer, and I did demolish him, really, which, you know, isn't usual, because, in fact, so much so that he refused to appear with me ever again, which I took as a great compliment.
0: Wow. Of every 10 channelers out there, Richard, how many do you think are truly legitimate?
1: Quite often, none. Actually, I want to be fair, actually. Now, let me be fair, because you said 10. And sadly, you see, the trouble is, people are used to being trained to drive a car. People are used to being trained to do mechanical things and jobs. And if you want to be a doctor, it can take 7 years of training. People don't think that spiritual abilities, not just mediumship, actually, but you

0: could say prayer as well, are things which require training. If you want to be accurate, if you want to be powerful, if you want to be good, powerful for good, I mean. And mediumship is particularly important. It's a certain type of mental ability. You know, it's a phase of mind that you enter, just as you enter memory. You know the difference between, unless you have a problem, between memory and imagination. And you can know the difference between mediumship and imagination. But if you have no training, and unfortunately people are being deluded, and they're being told that all you need to do is take this weekend course, and you can virtually pick out who you want. It could be Virgin Mary. It could be really whoever, Master Kutumi. By the end of the weekend, you can choose. Well, first of all, you wouldn't choose. They would choose you, possibly, if you were able and ready. And if it was within their determinations to channel, they might choose you. But only if you're trained, as I said earlier, only if you're able to raise your consciousness through various methodologies. You might loosely call it meditation, but that's misunderstood as well, to a high enough level that they can gain a rapport with you. So that's the problem, really. I think so. To answer your question, I think it's very rare. I'd be much more likely to believe someone who was claiming a contact with somebody on another realm than I would somebody who's claiming an extraterrestrial.
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2: I'm Dave Packer. Federal investigators say tomorrow they plan to interview the two crew members from Sunday's deadly cargo plane crash in Miami that killed five people on the ground. NTSB investigator Chi-Hoon Shin.
3: With the cockpit voice recorder, while we have that data, crew accounts and crew interviews will help fill in some of the blanks for us that the crew remembers in terms of actions that they might have done, but not verbalized.
2: As the trade war escalates, the U.S. to ban the import of some dairy products and motorcycles from Canada, along with most alcoholic beverages. This after new Canadian retaliatory tariffs on $20 billion in U.S. imports. CENTCOM confirms it attacked five Iranian tankers in response to attempted missile attacks on a U.S. Navy warship. And tonight, a U.S. official said a missile attack carried out by Iran toward Jordan was ineffective. Apple expected to unveil its first ever foldable iPhone tomorrow. First major design in nearly 20 years. This is ABC News.
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1: We'll take your calls next hour with Richard Lawrence as we talk about channeling and ETs right here on Coast to Coast. 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
2: Absolutely. 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

0: And welcome back to Coast. George Nori with you, along with Richard Lawrence. Richard, tell us about this special world peace pilgrimage that you went on.
1: Yes, well, we did a, you know, can I just tell you something strange first?
0: And then, sure. Yeah.
1: Because I had an interesting bit of synchronicity last night, which involved Coast to Coast, by the way.
0: Oh, yeah.
1: So, you know, my wife and I've been married for over 40 years, and we could have met through paranormal.com, by the way, if it existed then, because we both have the same interests, and we're both really on the spiritual line completely. So I'm very fortunate in that regard. And then every night, actually, she just got back from LA yesterday, but we went for a walk last night. And on this walk, we were talking about the fact that Jesus, because a friend of ours is writing a book about Jesus,

0: sending me an email with that quote in it. What do you make of that, George?
1: What are the odds of that happening?
0: Exactly. So I think the only thing we can go, but what's also interesting, I mentioned to you earlier, John of Patmos, and I've had communication from him. I actually had a communication from him in January of this year, and it's a very interesting one. But long story short, in the book of Revelation, which he brought, he received it from an angel, according to the Bible, and I believe that to be true, mm-hmm. and this angel received it from Jesus. He was the person who first said that Jesus came from Venus, because in the book of Revelation, it says, I am from the root and offspring of David and the bright and morning star, which is Venus. So it's there. Sorry, I digressed from your question there, George.
1: That's okay. We're talking about your pilgrimage for world peace.
0: Yeah. So we are believers that there's a spiritual energy crisis on Earth, that we are sort of really, I don't think you have to be, when I say we, by the way, I'm referring to the Aetherius Society, which I've been secretary for, again, for over 40 years. But I don't think you have to be, in spiritual things to see we're teetering on the edge of World War III all the time. I mean, in Iran, in Ukraine, they're so far they're contained, but if they weren't, they could easily go global, either of those situations. So one of the things that we do is we gather people on a place which we regard to be holy, not just in the UK, by the way, in America and other parts of the world, and send out spiritual energy using prayer, using mantra, using healing, using visualization. And we held a world peace pilgrimage. We actually had, I think, 284 people came to it, because they had to not just like walk into a church. They had to travel down to Devon, to a place called Holston Down, which is not really a mountain. It's a large hill, but it's described as a mountain. And stay there, climb it. Some came from other, Japan, America, other countries, Africa. And we gathered together and sent out spiritual energy. And I will say, even though it hasn't produced the goods that had been hoped, that was the weekend when this memorandum was struck between America and Iran. And for a while, there was a ceasefire after that world peace pilgrimage. It hasn't been stuck to, but it still exists. If they did stick to it, then we'd have peace in that situation.
1: Richard, the next time you channel John of Patmos, find out what he meant by the sign of the beast.
0: Oh, yes, I certainly will. You know, it's very interesting, because when I channeled him, I was made aware of someone I didn't know anything about, who's called Amos, and he's a prophet in the Old Testament, and he's a minor prophet, they say. But here's the interesting thing. Amos, who I believe channeled some of this to John of St. John in those days on Patmos, he was preaching in an area which is translated into English as Armageddon. So this was hundreds of years before the book of Revelation. But he was warning then of a final days, of a sorting and a sifting of the wheat from the chaff. I think he used it, called it a sieve. And so that the reason that it, the final conflict, which you're referring to really through the sign of the beast, is called Armageddon, is because it refers back to the time when those teachings were first being given in the region of Armageddon, which is in Israel. When I received this message from John of Patmos, by the way, I didn't know any of this. I didn't know anything about Amos. It was all very interesting. And I finished it, and then somebody knocked on the door, who was a client, actually, of my wife. My wife is a picture restorer. They'd come round to the door to do some business. And turned out that the person who came was from Israel, and he said to me, I've brought you a gift, to me, because normally her clients don't deal with me at all. He said, really, you brought me a gift? He said, yes. And the gift was an Israeli or Jewish, I should say, probably, dictionary. So just after I got the message from John of Patmos detailing Prophet Amos and the prophecies that were made in Israel, an Israeli dealer comes to the

0: or see my wife and gives me a gift, which is a Jewish dictionary. So I couldn't ignore that. There's another bit of synchronicity there, George.
1: They're not coincidences, but they are synchronicities, yeah, aren't they?
0: Yeah, they are indeed. And it happens to a lot of people in one way or another. And I must say, I've had a lot of it in my life, a lot of it.
1: Those that have that ability, how can you tell the difference between a real channeling and the mind playing tricks with you?
0: That's such a good question, and it's so important. And I have to come back to the thing I said. Well, there's more than one way, but one real way is correct training. And I know that Dr. King got himself very unpopular in America, actually, when he first went over, which would be the late 50s, early 60s, 59, I think he first went, when he said that to be a medium for extraterrestrials, you need to have 10 years of training. And he was challenged on this, and he was told, well, you know, if in that case, no one's had that kind of training except you, which would mean you're the only one. And George King said, well, if I'm the only one who's had that kind of training, then I am the only one who can, you know. But so it does come back to spiritual training, where you can tell the difference between what I mentioned earlier, being receptive to a communication that you know is coming from outside of you, and you are able to get it accurately. That too is difficult. So even if you are genuinely channeling, you've still got to be accurate. So if you haven't got control over your own mind, which yoga philosophy, not just the physical exercises, is one way, I think probably the best way you can train it. And I've practiced these things for actually over 40 years now. But this way you actually know when a message is coming to you from outside and when it's your own mind. And as far as I'm concerned, you have to work very hard. I'll give you one of the things I do,
1: okay,
0: which is sometimes when I get a message, I don't get a word, because when I've used telepathic mediumship, actually of late I've moved to a different form of mediumship, which is a self-induced higher trance, not a negative trance, but a yogic, what you might call somatic type of trance. But if you are receiving it telepathically, you cannot be thinking about the words, what they mean, because as soon as you do that, you can unwittingly start to alter them, even if you're getting a genuine message. So it will be partly the message you're getting and partly your own wishful thinking or your own opinions discoloring it. So it does come back to training. The other thing, of course, is you can test a message. You can get a message, you can test it out by its worth. Now, my favorite book, we've talked about this before on the show, is called The Nine Freedoms.
1: That's by Dr. King, right?
0: Yeah. And there's a text in there which was channeled by an intelligence from Mars, because the intelligences that are really interested in us are the intelligences in this solar system. I know that's not what most channelers say, and I can see it's very convenient to start to sort of claim to channel from so far away nobody can check. But actually, quite logically, it's beings on higher levels, higher frequencies that might be invisible to us, on Venus, on Mars, on Jupiter, on Saturn. These are the intelligences who are most concerned with our welfare. And frankly, they don't need any help from outside sources to give us a line of communication. So one of those was this book I mentioned, The Nine Freedoms. I think in a show many years ago, we even played an extract from this, because I co-wrote the biography of Dr. George King with Brian Kniep. And it's now an audio book, and you can actually hear in it this type of communication. But I use that book myself, and even very recently, because I've now been able to enter some of the highest stages described in it, such as cosmic consciousness, for example. I use it not just as a philosophical work, a teaching, I use it as a virtually a technical manual

0: Because the most reliable way, if you can do this, to channel is to be aware of your chakras and to be aware of the force of Kundalini. Now, I'm not saying you can't do it. I don't believe that Alice Bailey or Blavatsky, who were great telepathic mediums, whether they call themselves that or not, knew that. I don't think they use that method. So you don't have to use that method. But if you can, then you can get a really, really accurate type of mediumship. You know which chakras are activated. And you can get more than mediumship. You can get very high states of realization, and you can be aware of our existence in the cosmos as a whole.
1: Richard, when you say that Jesus might have come from Venus, yeah, we assume he was born here in this planet, but do you think he was reincarnated from Venus?
0: I think he, I won't say reincarnated, because I think on Venus and Mars, actually, and on the other planets, they don't need reincarnation. We need reincarnation. We need reincarnation. It's like a rain check. Like we're stopped in our tracks. We pass the other realms, and then we have a sort of recalibration, and then we come back and give it another go. But they don't need that. They are too much in tune with their, what you might call their higher selves, their divine selves. There are masters on this earth as well, by the way, who are male and female. Just because it's master, it refers to male and female from various racial backgrounds and so on, who have achieved that. Not many, but there are some. But on the whole, we need it. But Jesus, like other avatars, like, I mean, Sri Krishna is one of the greatest. I mean, what he had to deal with in that conflict called in the Mahabharata, which is really a nuclear conflict, there's no doubt about it. And there were spacecraft described in the Mahabharata and the Ramayana. In fact, the Ramayana is mainly about retrieving a spacecraft known as the Pushpaka Vimana. He too, Sri Krishna and Rama, were avatars from other worlds. So it's not unique. But Jesus, of course, we have the famous Star of Bethlehem. That's not a star. That's no star. Stars don't hover over stables or places in Bethlehem. The whole planet would be destroyed. This was obviously quite clearly a UFO, and it was arranging the birth of a Venusian intelligence on Earth. And he delivered later, actually, through Dr. King, a most wonderful set of teachings and practices called the 12 Blessings.
1: But you believe there was a baby Jesus, right?
0: Yes, they had to go through, when they're born through the womb of an earth woman, they have to go through childhood, birth, and grow up. And that's part of the karma of it. And interestingly, while Jesus was in a physical body and brought about his own death, he wasn't tricked, you know, he wasn't trapped. He arranged it, not to forgive us our sins, but to take karma. But while he was here, of course, he could also do amazing miracles and give fantastic teachings. After his ascension, later on, he did remain on Earth, but he was more limited from a karmic point of view.
1: That's a good point. We're going to come back and take calls with Richard Lawrence in a moment. Jump aboard when we come right back.
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4: From ABC News, I'm Dave Packer. As the war with Iran escalates, the Dow plunging more than 600 points Tuesday. Concerns over the rising price of oil getting the blame, and those oil prices not likely to come down far as long as the tankers are military targets in the Gulf. ABC's Rachel Scott.
5: The U.S. ramping up attacks on Iranian oil tankers, hitting five ships after firing on three tankers over the weekend. The U.S. calls the strikes a response to Iran shooting missiles at American warships. With the war now in its seventh month, President Trump saying this.
6: They've been punished greatly. As you know, we've really taken it to them.
5: But Iran giving no sign of surrender.
4: Federal investigators say they plan to interview the two surviving crew members from Sunday's deadly cargo plane crash in Miami that killed five people on the ground Wednesday. They may face some tough questions. NTSB investigator Chi Hoon Shin Tuesday night.
7: With the cockpit voice recorder, while we have that data, crew accounts and crew interviews will help fill in some of the blanks for us that the crew remembers in terms of actions that they might have done but not verbalized.
4: The Smithsonian says Secretary Lonnie Bunch is stepping down from his position. The Institute, after 7 years of leading the world's largest museum, education, and research complex, after the Smithsonian has faced repeated attacks from the Trump administration over displays and context. Bunch saying, quote, I have fought for as long as I can. Hurricane Lowell weakening, moving away from Hawaii, but high surf advisories remain in place in parts of the islands. ABC's Kayla Whitworth is there.
8: Damage assessments and massive cleanup underway in Hawaii. After Hurricane Lowell slammed the islands with 100-plus mile-an-hour winds, 30-foot waves, and nearly a foot and a half of rain.
4: Republicans will hold their first midterm convention in Dallas starting Wednesday. 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
4: Tens of thousands of Jeeps are being recalled.
11: Chrysler is recalling up to over 328,000 of various versions of its Jeep Grand Cherokees because the rear coil springs could detach from the vehicles while driving, which increases the risk of a crash, says the National Highway Traffic Safety Administration. The recall covers 2021 to 23 models. Stellantis, Chrysler's parent company, says it's not aware of any accidents. Owners will get notified and repairs will be free.
4: ABC's Chuck Sievertson. Education Secretary Linda McMahon says the American education system is failing its students. That's a reaction to Tuesday's test results showing American teens are falling behind the rest

0: of the world in reading skills.
1: We spend more money on education than almost any nation on earth, yet these results unequivocally expose that we are not translating that investment into the results that we need for students.
0: McMahon says the nation needs a hard reset. With the help of a drone and a good Samaritan, St. Paul police say an officer rescued a child with autism who wandered away from home and was struggling to get out of a pond. Stevie Wonder is hitting the road. Embarking on a Songs in the Key of Life performance 50th anniversary tour. The 25-time Grammy Award winner will perform the 1976 album in its entirety. Stops will include New York, Chicago, D.C., and Detroit. Tickets go on sale this week. Dave Packer, ABC News.
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4: Investigators are asking for the public's help locating a car that may be connected to a recent burglary in Everson. Police say the incident occurred just before midnight Sunday at an undisclosed business. Surveillance footage shows the suspect vehicle described as a burgundy Kia Sedona minivan without license plates. Meanwhile, Washington's oldest state park is getting a waterline upgrade. Crews will replace aging waterlines throughout Larrabee State Park, including some pipes that may be nearly as old as the 111-year-old park itself. State Park says the project will improve water distribution, reduce maintenance emergencies, and enhance the visitor experience. And Ferndale could decide tonight on whether to join a growing number of local municipalities in adding a new sales tax. The city council is expected to vote on whether to approve a 0.1% sales tax to fund criminal justice services. If approved, the tax would add a dime to a $100 purchase. Tonight's meeting is at 5 p.m. and is available to join remotely via Microsoft Teams. Your forecast for tonight: mostly clear with a low around 52. Tomorrow, increasing clouds with a high near 75. Adam Rideout-Redeker, KGMI News.

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1: Let's take some calls with Richard Lawrence this hour as we talk about channeling and ETs right here on Coast to Coast AM. 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

0: And welcome back, George Norrie, along with Richard Lawrence. Richard, what is the talk of UFOs in Britain? Is it as widespread as it is here in the United States?
1: No, I don't think it is. It should be. I mean, it does come up, but there's still a lot of, you know what you get a lot now? You get a lot of so-called critical thinking. So, you know, more and more people are going to university, which is in many ways a good thing. And they're taught critical thinking. And as a result of that, though, you get a sort of predilection towards skeptical doubt. I mean, true skepticism is an open mind, and you need to be inquiring. And I've been inquiring about channeling. You have to discriminate. You have to be careful. But I think over here in the media, although I do appear on shows over here about UFOs, I think on the whole, they don't want to go there still. Britain's lagging way behind America, and not even on its coattails. They haven't made any real revelations, and they haven't come up with any strong statements. But, you know, there is certainly interest in it. And I think looking at polls and so on, no longer are most people disbelievers. People are open, and people are open to the idea of it. Most people, I think, believe in alien life now. And they are open to these ideas, but they just don't have the interest they should have. I think America, let's give credit. Let's even give credit to Donald Trump. It's great that this stuff is coming out. The point is made. I think the proof has been given now. And that both the governments lied, which, I mean, Dr. King in 1958 did a rally in Trafalgar Square, which is a big square in London, as you might know. And he then said that governments were lying. So he was so way ahead of his time. But the point is made. It's been admitted. The evidence is out there. The proof is starting to come out. We really need to move on to the next step. Can I quickly say, because you asked me about our World Peace Pilgrimage earlier this year, that there are, I've just been given this note here by my assistant here. There are two pilgrimages in California this month. They're on actually the 19th of September. And one is to Mount Baldy in Southern California. One is to Mount Talek at Lake Tahoe, Northern California. And information is on our website. That's the Aetherisati website, aetherius.org.
0: Excellent. Are you going to be out there?
1: No, I'll be over here. But there will be lots of people going, and we have a headquarters in LA, as I think you know, and elsewhere in America. We have branches and so on, and so people will get whatever guidance they need to go about these pilgrimages if they want to join us. You know, when we did our pilgrimage in Devon, we had a lot of people who had never been on a pilgrimage before. They were completely new to it. They joined in magnificently. We taught them how to chant mantra, which is an initiation, actually. It's not something that should be done lightly, and they really did it superbly. And we had healings there on that mountain, by the way, as well. We had some wonderful results.
0: Richard, in everything that you've done in terms of channeling or UFO research, what would you say is the most fascinating thing for you?
1: Good question. I think, as it were, at the global level, the big picture level, I think it's the direct cooperation with extraterrestrials. The fact that we're able even now to perform missions, and we do several of them, where we're working, you know, because people, a lot of channelers or claim channelers, and I'm not saying they're all fakes. I don't want to give a sort of dogmatic approach here at all. One needs to carefully look at them, but they tend to give information. They tend maybe to give what they say are teachings. But in the Aetherius Society, we are more about action. Yes, there are teachings, but we're more about directly cooperating with extraterrestrial beings, even on the pilgrimage I mentioned. We had a direct cooperation where they were able to send energy as well out in coordination with that pilgrimage. So I think it would be those kind of experiences. There's one particular event which we've talked about before, so I won't sort of necessarily go through it all again, but I will never forget, which was when the Chernobyl event happened in 1986. And I was with Dr. King when it happened. And before the world knew that it had happened, we were already engaged in sending out spiritual energy in direct cooperation with beings from other worlds. And we revealed the fact that there had been extraterrestrial intervention, not to stop it, but to greatly lessen the impact of that disaster. And this was confirmed 16 years later by Pravda. So that was like an example where you had both the proof of the contact, but you also had tremendous relief given to possibly millions of people.
0: How many members of the Aetherius Society do you think there are?
1: I don't think we're very large. So I'm going to just say we're, you know, if you talk about like members, subscribers and so on, in certainly in the thousands, but I wouldn't say we were in the tens of thousands. We have a lot of other people, though, who aren't really members, aren't subscribers, but know about us and kind of support our work, because I do a lot of podcasts as well. And we hear from people. I'm amazed. I hear from people who've known about us for decades and even do some of our practices and join in. For example, we give the times of a spacecraft that we say is called satellite number 3, which comes into orbit. It's in orbit now, actually, to potentize spiritual action. And I've met people who I've never heard of before, and I've been secretary in the UK, in Europe, actually, for over 40 years, and they've been joining in with satellite number 3. So I think there's probably a lot more people than I know about, but it's not massive. It's not a sort of multi-million in terms of numbers or money either.
0: Now, Dr. George King passed away in 1997.
1: Actually, sorry,
0: right?
1: I want to correct myself. There probably is just about multi-million in terms of money, in terms of property, but not like some of these organizations you hear of where they've got, you know, billions in the bank and
0: right.
1: things like, nothing like that at all. No.
0: Back to Dr. Sorry. George King. He was the founder of the Aetherius Society, wasn't he?
1: He was. Yeah, he had his first contact in 1954. This was after his like 10 years of yoga training, 8 hours a day. He was able to enter this state I touched on, samadhi. I've entered that in the last 3 years. So it took me a long time to get there, but it you can get there. It does exist. It is real. It is amazing. But because he could do that, he could be used not just as to receive communications, but to actually channel them through his voice. And so then the society itself started the following year, 1955.
0: He channeled extraterrestrials on a regular basis, did he not?
1: He did. For the first part of his mission till, I would say, the sort of very early 80s, he received them in a somatic trance through his voice. They were recorded.

0: recorded, you can hear them. So, for example, the audiobook of his biography, which is called The King Who Came to Earth, you can actually hear these extracts, some of them. So where we have extracts, we don't, you know, we don't verbalize it, because I was the person who read the book mainly, but we actually play them. So these are beautiful. But after that, he used a more telepathic kind of mental transmission, partly because of his health, I think, which wasn't terrible, but you've got to be in pretty good form to enter that type of trance and sustain it for that period of time accurately.
1: Well, when you say that channeling could be dangerous, what does that mean?
0: What I mean is that if you do the channeling that some people teach, where you aren't, you see, a channeling that is really sound is where you have enhanced concentration. And if you really enhance your concentration enough, and this isn't new, this isn't an etheric thing, you'll find it in the aphorisms of Patanjali, and you'll find it in ancient Buddhism, and you'll find it in various places, in Tummo, and so on. But if you are able to focus your concentration so much, and I have done this now, that you enter a trance state, that's a positively induced trance state over which you have complete control, and you can switch it on and you can switch it off, and you have an awareness, let's call it that. A light is burning. On the other hand, there are trance states which people are taught to use, and you can see it in some native rituals and so on as well, where they enter a negative trance. You can see it in some spiritualist churches, actually. And this is through a blanking out of the mind. It's the kind of the exact opposite. And you don't have enhanced concentration. On the contrary, you've virtually eliminated your concentrative ability, and you can then be taken over. Now, if you're taken over then by a benign intelligence, a good intelligence, a friendly person, it might be your late uncle who's passed on or something like that, mm-hmm. you'll be fine. But if let's call it, for want of a better phrase, a dark force, a bad energy entity comes in and takes you over, you could end up possessed. I mean, I've heard of stories, actually, of a priest in England in a certain type of church who did a thing which I think they call speaking in tongues, who did this, no doubt entered some kind of negative trance, and that night tried to kill his wife with a carving knife.
1: Oh, my gosh.
0: This is years ago, but I don't think he succeeded. But he was basically, as I understand, a good man. But he'd been taken over. He'd been possessed during this practice, which he thought was a good one. But it's a dangerous one if you're negating your mind. That's what I really mean, George.
1: All right, let's go to the calls. Let's go to Drew in Eugene, Oregon, west of the Rockies. Hi, Drew.
2: Hello, George. Thank you for taking my call.
1: Sure.
2: My question, thank you. My question for your guest concerning UFOs is, has any report surfaced where a person has had an instantaneous response to a crop circle they have seen within hours of the crop circle's appearance? And I do have a follow-up question.
0: Yes, hi, Drew. That's a great question. Yeah, because we get quite a few crop circles over in the UK, as you know. I'm no expert on crop circles, let me say that straight away. But I have heard of cases, yes. I have heard of cases, for example, where someone has had a UFO sighting, and it's been over a field, and shortly afterwards they've gone to that field which they'd seen earlier and had no sort of crop circle in it at all, and after the sighting a crop circle has appeared in that field. I have heard of that, almost instantaneous. Don't think they saw it being formed, but they did. There wasn't enough time, shall we say, for a hoaxer, and there are hoaxers, as you probably know, who create crop circles that aren't very... I've heard they're not very good, a lot of the hoaxed ones. They're not nearly as good as the real ones. But there wouldn't have been time for that to happen. So I have heard of cases like that, but it's not really my field. It's a very interesting one. I personally believe, though, for what it's worth, it has a lot to do with the Mother Earth as a living being. This is one of the most important things that we can share, that Mother Earth is a living intelligence. She is a being of great compassion. And I think it could be connected in some way to her as well. And of course, using the natural, what you might call devic forces, which do exist around our world.
1: All right, let's go back to Drew for his follow-up question. Go ahead, Drew.
2: Yes, thank you. My follow-up question is, of all the UFO researchers, is there any one researcher dedicated to translating crop circles? And if so, how would a coast-to-coast AM listener contact them? Thank you.
0: I'd have to look that up. You know, I've got a website, Drew, which is richardlawrence.co.uk. And you can email it. You can email me, richard@richardlawrence.co.uk. And we'll try and find out. I don't want to just, because it's not my field, and some people, you know, that I've known of may not even be alive. For example, the leader of a band you may have heard of called the Troggs. Did a song called Wild Thing and a few other songs. They've had a lot of hits over here, probably
1: song.
0: In America.
1: That was a big hit.
0: Yeah, indeed. Well, he was absolutely dedicated. I think he donated £1 million towards UFO research. And he was really into it. And there has been quite a bit of crop circle research. So I'd rather look that up, Drew, if you don't mind. But do feel free to get in contact with me. Bearing in mind, crop circles is not my main field.
1: And Drew, let me give you an email to somebody who could also help you, Linda Moulton Howe. She's an expert in crop circles. Send her email is earthfiles@earthfiles.com. Just send her an email, and I'm sure she'll work it out with you.
0: I would go down that route because George knows his onions, as we say in England.
1: To be sure.
0: You don't know that saying, George.
1: I've never heard that before.
0: It's a compliment. Let's put it that way.
1: Okay, I'll trust you on that one. Let's go to Joe in Monterey, California. Go ahead, Joe.
3: Thank you, George, for taking my call.
1: Sure.
3: Let's see. You know, I'm a veteran of all the things that he's talking about. 50 years ago, I took up a discipline called Silver Mind Control. And where you go into trance state. Now, I work with ETs, well, some ETs, the positive ones, because I know there's lots of negatives, and of course, other beings from higher dimensions. I encourage people to wake up in their dream state. That's their higher self. They could travel in their dream state and they can make contact, but they really need a target. They really have to put forth the energy to remember their dreams, and when they wake up, to have dreams and remember it. That's the first start in learning about your higher self. I do channel my superconscious mind, which is excellent for communicating with extraterrestrials and higher beings, of course. Now, trance states are normal once you start to work with it and master it. This is to make contact with your higher self. It's a form of spiritual discipline, but the best form of spiritual discipline that I know of is making contact with Divine Spirit, the Holy Spirit, the light of God. You enter this will transform you. And if you keep doing this, and if you reach these higher dimensions and get the light from those dimensions, your enlightenment becomes more quick. Now, the best thing to do is come up with a discipline that actually works for you. The Patanjali sutras, they're excellent for developing yourself with your crown chakra or your eighth chakra. I was in cosmic consciousness for 4.5 years. I am very well aware of what happens. I was in self-realization for 1.5 years, and that definitely is quite different than cosmic consciousness. You are finally awakened. That spark of God is awaken in its world, in the world of, or the kingdom of God. God the Father, what Christ talks about, not the gods of religion that people get caught up in. Christ knew God.
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2: ABC News, I'm Dave Packer. As the war in Iran escalates, the Dow plunging more than 600 points Tuesday. Concerns over the rising price of oil getting the blame.
3: Oil prices now at a six-week high. After the U.S. attacked multiple Iranian tankers over the weekend, Iran responded, threatening to impose new restrictions on ships outside the Strait of Hormuz. Americans paying the price at the pump.
2: ABC's Karen Hua. Federal investigators say they plan to interview the two surviving crew members from Sunday's deadly cargo plane crash in Miami that killed five people on the ground Wednesday. The Smithsonian says that Secretary Lonnie Bunch is stepping down from his position. The institution, after 7 years of leading the world's largest museum, education, and research complex, after the Smithsonian has faced repeated attacks from the Trump administration over displays and contexts, Bunch saying, quote, I have fought for as long as I can. This is ABC News.
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0: And welcome back, George Norrie, along with Richard Lawrence and your calls this last half hour. Richard, of all the channeling you have done, which would you say is the most fascinating or strangest?
1: Well, that's very interesting. I did a whole series of channeling, which was with writers. And it was a very good idea, actually, to get me to do that. That was an idea of somebody on another realm. Because when you're getting, for example, a poem, and you're getting it, shall we say, in 3 minutes, you're writing it down, it's telepathic. But as I mentioned earlier, with me, sometimes you can't think about what it means at all. You've just got to try and get the words as they're given. Sometimes the words are spelt out, like WORLD rather than world. You don't think about it. So you get it down. Then when you've done it, and I do remember one, which was from two poets, neither of whom I'd ever heard of, but they do exist. One was called Fouke Greville. One was called William Davenant. They were 17th century poets around the Shakespeare time, but not names I knew. So that was interesting in itself because they gave me the names. And then you write it down and you look back at it and you find that it rhymes. For a start, you haven't, you know, to get a rhyme, you've got to think, hang on, June, moon. You've got to think about it. You're not thinking about it. You're just writing it down. Then you find out it's in what they call, I discovered later, iambic tetrameters, which is the style that was used in the 17th century. And then you have words in it which aren't in the jargon of modern vocabulary. They're old words, you know, ne'er-do-wells and phrases like that. They're all published in my book, God's Guides and Guardian Angels. So that of itself was very interesting. It wasn't by any means the most important or elevated message I've ever had, but it was an interesting one. And then I culminated when I got Dante. And then later I got Sir Francis Bacon, actually, who wrote a lot of the Shakespeare things. And he gave me phrases. In fact, we have a journal here called Psychic News, and they published some of them in there. Where, you know, he gave me phrases that were in Shakespeare plays, which I didn't know. Again, I checked and found afterwards. And there's a whole film, actually, on my website. On my website, some of the channelings are there. I'd have to say that John of Patmos was a real high watermark, a very elevated person, not an ascended person, but very advanced.

0: such as he used the phrase cosmic consciousness. I think he said he was in that for over 4 years. And I'm sure he was in an elevated state for over 4 years. But it's not what I mean by cosmic consciousness. It's not what the nine freedoms means by cosmic consciousness. Because in that state, the real state, and I have entered it very recently, actually, even in 1 or 2 minutes, George, you can go through time. You enter timelessness. You can gain experiences which would, under normal conditions, take possibly, you know, many, many years to really experience. And you also, on a practical level, you can't sort of physically function. You're virtually almost immobile, so you couldn't go about your daily life in that state. But you could have a reflection of it in your daily life. So those are some of the highlights, really, George. I could go on, but I think those are some of them.
1: All right, let's take final calls with you. Let's go next to Sherry in Zephyr Hills, Florida. Welcome to the program. Hi, Sherry.
2: Hi, first-time caller. I'm not sure if the subject that your guest is talking about is anything related to what's going on with me. At this moment, I have a UFO sitting outside my garage, and I'm completely sane. But anyway, it's been in this position for about 3 weeks now.
1: Have other people seen it, Sherry?
2: No, it's only out between 3 and 6 a.m. I'm in a very rural area. I'm right on the spine of Florida. There's a area known as Green Swamp, which is our basic water basin for the state. We have our rivers flow out of this area. I'm in the hills of Zephyr Hills of Florida. So I'm kind of on an elevated area that I can see across. And this has been sitting over top of the Green Swamp area. The area in general is where three counties come together. And I haven't been able to get anybody as far as authorities or anybody to coordinate with their time, because they all keep saying, I can't go into this area, and I can't. And everybody has to travel through the other's area to be able to get to the area that I think I have pinpointed where I'm seeing Ariel. So I didn't know if I sit close to an airport, but they don't have nighttime radar, and they won't. So for the last 47 years, UFOs have made themselves a part of my life.
1: They follow you a lot. Richard, what do you think of that?
0: Well, that's Sherry, isn't it? Hello, Sherry.
1: Yeah.
0: I try to keep an open mind, George, all the time. You know, it's obviously extremely unlikely that a craft would be landing every morning between 3 and 6 a.m. for weeks on end. I've never heard of a case like that before. I have heard of craft landing at 3 a.m. at an appointed time and being seen. One person who had that experience was Mary King, Dr. King's mother. I've seen a craft at sort of 3:30 in the morning from a distance. But a landing like that near the garage, I mean, an easy thing is to get some witnesses, I would suggest. And then Sherry will have some confirmation of what she's saying.
1: Pretty dramatic stuff, though, Rich, isn't it?
0: It is, and you do hear so many of these things, and one could, it's so easy to dismiss. I mean, I've been dismissed many times with things I've said, so one has to keep an open mind, but one has to realize also that one needs to discriminate carefully and think what else. I mean, I do remember my godmother actually thought she was seeing UFOs every night, and I went down to where she lived in the country, and they were in the sky, but it turned out they were, you know, they were an aerial phenomenon. And so this can happen too. And one has to just be very, very careful. And sometimes you can say, look, I don't know. And there's nothing

0: wrong in that. And so there's nothing wrong with psychic development. So many, I always say there's three words you're going to need. And those three words are, I don't know. Because I used to do shows with psychics who would come on and they would be asked questions and they'd feel they had to answer them. And if they didn't answer them, then they weren't being a genuine psychic. And so they were pressured to answer them. And they would come up, well, I used to call it the Father Christmas complex. They'd come up with answers that were pleasing to the person who'd called, but they weren't always true. And sometimes you just say, look, I actually don't know. So I'm going to say that about Sherry's case.
1: Let's go to HR in Midland, Texas on the wildcard line. Hello, HR.
2: Yes. Hello. Thank you, Mr. Norrie. And Mr.
1: Sure thing.
2: Yes, I was curious. But it seems like in the Bible, it's very clear that Jesus was born, that the Christ, the Anointed One, was born in Bethlehem, and the story of his life. And of course, it was 30 years before he began teaching and healing people. And I would encourage people that we're in for some really hard times coming up, I believe, and I think that we need to be clear about the entity of Christ and the importance of Christ. And it seemed like there was a contradiction. It's definitely not from Venus.
1: Well, why don't you explain that again, Richard?
0: Yeah, well, thanks, HR. I'd agree with you on one point, that Jesus is extremely important. And a wonderful, wonderful being. I don't believe he was the one and only Son of God, but I believe he was a virtual God compared to us, as was Jesus. I mean, one of my books is called Contacts with the Gods from Space. And these beings, these avatars, as the Hindus would call them, have come through the ages, and not only in India, and not only in the Middle East. I mean, Confucius, Lao Tse, are two others. Coming to what you said about Jesus, I do believe that, you know, he, you know, whether or not you believe he came from Venus, actually it was John of Patmos, or Saint John, as they refer to him in the Bible, in the book of Revelation, who was the first to say this. Dr. King has also said it and has channeled the Master Jesus in a wonderful set of teachings called the 12 Blessings, which I use and which go way beyond the Sermon on the Mount, because now greater teachings can be given than could be given then. But he was a most wonderful, selfless, compassionate being who came here. It's interesting you mentioned at the age of 30, because the years between 12 and 30 are missed in the Bible, and the Gospels only just cover some of the events, of course. But those are years where I believe, among other things, he went to India, he went to the Himalayas, or what we might now call Tibet, and I do believe he practiced Tummo, and he became a great master in his own right. Hence, after his resurrection, which was a terrible, terrible thing, which brought wonderful, wonderful results for us, he was able to, you know, preserve his body, come back, re-inhabit and reinvigorate his body, and then go through that initiation of ascension, in which, as you might remember from the Bible, he traveled in a cloud, but of course you don't travel in clouds. Clouds is one of the words in the Bible which denotes UFOs. The Bible is absolutely full of UFOs, not just the New Testament either. The Old Testament, Moses, there are many great cases, including one in which Moses himself was taken up Mount Sinai in a cloud to meet the Lord. So the Lord, I believe, being a great being from another world.
1: Do you think that some of the visitations of Fatima, for example, were UFOs?
0: I think that's a really interesting case, and I've wondered about that. Sometimes I do believe, and I know Virgin Mary was very important in that case, and I do think sometimes the suppositions or the, how can I put it, the sort of belief systems of people are taken into account in the visions they receive. So in other words, if you were a great believer in the Virgin

0: Virgin Mary, you could see your currencies as being the Virgin Mary, whereas it might actually be another intelligence. I mean, this certainly happened. I was with Dr. King when we sent a lot of energy out to after an earthquake in Mexico City, and the energy that was sent out did bring tremendous relief. And there were houses literally falling down, and people in those houses, it was after an earthquake actually, were not being injured at all and just walking out of them. And they put it, a lot of them put it down to the Virgin Mary. I remember Dr. King saying to me, well, that's, you know, she was a great lady. So the beings that did this don't mind that at all, but it isn't necessarily actually the Virgin Mary in all those cases. And the same happens in the East. You know, people have an idea of a Dakini or a particular god. So they see things through their own iconography, through their own images, but it may not be so. One of the most interesting beings in the history of our world is, I believe, Shiva. And I do believe Shiva is a very, very great extraterrestrial. I actually believe it's the same. This is me. This is not Dr. King. This is just me. I do believe the same being that is referred to often as the Lord Babaji. And before he was Shiva, he was Rudra. So there's another example of possibly the greatest of all the avatars who've ever come to Earth.
1: And what about Buddha?
0: Yeah, another one, a very great being. There were, I believe I'm right in saying, sightings of UFOs. I think they were stars. There were five, I believe, over his birth that were seen. I believe Buddha actually is on Earth now. That was actually prophesied in Theosophy, and I believe he has returned. And I believe that he's on a place which I'm sure you've covered at some points in your shows, Shambhala.
1: Well, let's get you back again, Richard. Let's get you back again, our friend. Richard Lawrence, our special guest. You're invited back whenever you want. For Dan Galante, Tom Danheiser, Lisa Lyon, Lex Lonehood, Sean Latasseur, Alec Fernandez, Sue Tricus, Tim Banal, Mary Berry, George Knapp, and Richard Serrett. I'm George Norrie, somewhere out there on Coast to Coast AM. I'll see you on our next edition. Until then, be safe, everyone.

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5: From ABC News, I'm Sherry Preston. The U.S. trade war with Canada graduating from tariffs to outright bans. President Trump now ordering a ban on imports of most Canadian alcohol, motorcycles, and some dairy products. This after Canada's retaliatory tariffs against U.S. products took effect. Here's ABC's Elizabeth Schulze.
6: We have seen multiple Canadian provinces ban the import of American liquor, of spirits. And this was really a way for Canadian provinces to say, we just don't agree with what President Trump is doing.
5: Investigators are looking into more clues in the deadly accident in Miami's airport, where an Amazon cargo jet shot off the end of the runway. Chi-Hoon Chin is with the NTSB.
7: No indication in the recorded data that speed brakes or thrust reversers were deployed.
5: That data preliminary, and they still need to talk with the pilots who survived the crash. Five people were killed when the plane hit a van. Oil prices just about back to $100 a barrel for Brent crude after the latest round of back-and-forth attacks between the U.S. and Iran.
8: The escalation coming as gas prices here at home average $4.15 a gallon, up $1.17 since the war began. Goldman Sachs warns if the attacks keep escalating, oil prices could jump another 20%. The fighting also spreading to Saudi Arabia. Iran-backed Houthi rebels attacked Saudi energy facilities, wounding dozens of people.
5: ABC's Karen Hua. Over 32,000 power outages in Hawaii after Hurricane Lowell brushed by. The storm also causing widespread damage to homes and roads. At least one person was killed by a falling tree. Republicans are all set to kick off their first ever midterm convention in Dallas today. Texas Senator Ted Cruz speaking to ABC News.
9: I'm glad we're doing the convention. I hope it helps frame the narrative and what the stakes are in this election. I think we've got really a fundamental fork in the road. Two very different visions.
5: New Hampshire primary voters picking Republican John Sununu to face Democrat Chris Pappas. This is ABC News.
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5: We're getting a new look into the deliberations in the trial of Lindsay Clancy, the Massachusetts mom charged with murdering her 3 children.
12: The jury foreperson telling Channel 10 Boston that one holdout juror expressed reasonable doubt in the prosecution's case, but still refused to agree with the 11 other jurors who wanted to acquit Clancy. The jurors say they did not enter deliberation 11-1, but reached that split over days of intense debate.
5: ABC's Faith Abube. Apple today reportedly ready to officially unveil its first foldable phone.
13: For years, Apple has been rumored to have been working on a foldable version of the iPhone. And at Apple's event, which it's calling Surprise and Shine, we could get our first look at the new device. Leaks stemming from smartphone case manufacturers indicate the first foldable iPhone will open and close horizontally like a small notebook. Competitor Samsung is currently on the 8th generation of its Galaxy Z Fold device. Google and Huawei also have their own takes on that form factor. Mike Dubusky, ABC News.
5: The TSA now says it may turn back a 20-year-old ban on water bottles going through airport security. The agency says it may allow people in the pre-check program to carry water bottles through. And wrapping up just about an hour and a half ago, a marathon match at the U.S. Open. American Ben Shelton beating defending champ Carlos Alcaraz in 5 sets. It was the latest finish ever at the U.S. Open. I'm Sherry Preston, ABC News.
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2: Investigators are asking for the public's help locating a car that may be connected to a recent burglary in Everson. Police say the incident occurred just before midnight Sunday at an undisclosed business. Surveillance footage shows the suspect vehicle described as a burgundy Kia Sedona minivan without license plates. Meanwhile, Washington's oldest state park is getting a waterline upgrade. Crews will replace aging water lines throughout Larrabee State Park, including some pipes that may be nearly as old as the 111-year-old park itself. State Park says the project will improve water distribution, reduce maintenance emergencies, and enhance the visitor experience. And Ferndale could decide tonight on whether to join a growing number of local municipalities in adding a new sales tax. The city council is expected to vote on whether to approve a 0.1% sales tax to fund criminal justice services. If approved, the tax would add a dime to a $100 purchase. Tonight's meeting is at 5 p.m. and is available to join remotely via Microsoft Teams. Your forecast for tonight: mostly clear with a low around 52. Tomorrow, increasing clouds with a high near 75. Adam Rydart-Redeker, KGMI News.
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0: From the heartland of America and the gateway to the West, good morning, good evening, wherever you may be across the nation, around the world. I'm George Norrie. This is Coast to Coast AM. Later tonight, channeling and ETs. Here's what's happening. Iran has claimed that its Islamic Revolutionary Guard Corps Navy had captured an advanced unmanned American submarine near the entrance of the strategically vital Strait of Hormuz, adding another dramatic dimension to the months-long conflict in the West Asia area. Iranian president vowed to continue resistance against the U.S., writing on X that the U.S. will regret the war. With more on today's activities, here's our Tom Danheiser. Tommy?
1: Well, George, the U.S. submarine Iran claimed to capture was actually an underwater drone. In response, a Pentagon spokesperson said the drone had malfunctioned more than a day ago. It was surveying regional waters in support of ongoing operations. The defective drone was an older model that neither collected sensitive data nor carried any classified sonar or radar equipment. U.S. Central Command has said it destroyed five Iranian crude oil carriers after Iran's Islamic Revolutionary Guard Corps targeted a U.S. Navy warship with ballistic missiles twice over the past 2 days. The U.S. warship evaded both attempts and continued patrolling regional waters with no American personnel harmed. Meanwhile, Yemen's Tehran-backed Houthis attacked four cities in the south of U.S. ally Saudi Arabia on Tuesday, wounding more than 70 people and setting oil installations ablaze in what appeared to be a major expansion of the six-month-old Middle East war. And violence in the occupied West Bank has spiked following clashes and settler attacks on Palestinian villages. Israeli threats of forceful responses have grown following localized stabbing incidences and unrest. There you go, George.
0: Thank you, Tom. Dr. John Curtis has been with us since the beginning of this war at the end of February. John, does there seem to be an end game to this thing?
2: No. There's no end game at all. As a matter of fact, things that are escalating, you're talking about, going through, things like, Strait of Hormuz is completely controlled by the Iranian Republican National Guard at this point, and when it comes to the U.S., finding some way out of this war, there is no way out. When the Iranians basically want to, they want to retaliate, because of the, what happened with Ayatollah Khamenei, it's a tit for tat, kind of endless warfare that has no end in sight. And it's not only the U.S., can't get out of this war. They also can't stop. The problems that exist with you're talking about. No end in sight, to this. So it's like, it's not a formula for an end game. It's a formula for the end of, the U.S. There's no way we can get out of this without, it negotiated by, other countries. And there's no one in Europe. They're not willing to conclude anything when it comes to this war other than, you know, the fact that, you know, we have endless, unending, you know.
0: Well, we need to find a way out of it, John. Thank you, John Curtis. Lindsey Clancy's attorney signaled that he would be open to a plea deal, saying he hopes the district attorney will revisit the case now that her murder trial has ended in a mistrial. Kevin Reddington's comments came after Judge William Sullivan declared a mistrial Friday, as we reported then, in Clancy's murder case after jurors were unable to reach a unanimous verdict, ending in an apparent 11-1 divide. The 36-year-old Clancy faced three counts of first-degree murder in the deaths of her children, Cora, Dawson, and Callan, all under the age of six, who were found strangled at the family's home in January of 2023. Sad story there. Canada's retaliatory counter-tariffs, ranging from 15% to 50% on approximately $27.6 billion worth of U.S. goods, has taken effect. John Truman Wolf, author of The 99 Strongest Banks in America, is with us here. John, what do you think of these tariffs?
3: Well, George, the truth is they're not good for either country. You know, they will increase prices both here and in Canada. We all know that Trump isn't one that's going to, you know, kind of bend to the will of somebody else. He'll hang tough. The other side is Mark Carney, who used to be part of the Bank for International Settlements, the global Darth Vader of global banking. So you got a couple of tough cookies there. Trump raised additional sanctions today, or not sanctions, tariffs today. So this, you know, George, it may just continue. They may both hold on to the tariffs into the future. Now, I can see that happening.
0: Well, you know, I know Canada's been a great neighbor for a long, long time. Are we going to spoil that situation?
3: You know, already I think we've spoiled it to a certain degree. I read a recent survey of the Canadian people, and they are very unhappy with the Donald. Our relationship, as you noted, has been very simpatico with our northern neighbors for decades and decades and decades. But right now, it's very sour, and unless these guys, you know, sit down

0: and work out some kind of agreement, it's going to continue to be troubling.
1: All right. Thank you, John. John Truman Wolf. If you'd like to protect your heart, walk an extra 1,000 steps today, especially if you have high blood pressure. That's the conclusion of an important recent study of step counts and heart health. It involved 36,000 middle-aged or older British men and women with high blood pressure who wore an activity tracker. Scientists followed them for nearly a decade to see who experienced cardiac problems, then utilized that data to model the likely effects of increased step counts on disease risk. How about that? ABC apparently will not extend comedian Jimmy Kimmel's contract beyond 2027, it's been reported. Citing a source familiar with the situation, the tabloid reported the ongoing 24th season of Jimmy Kimmel Live will be the last. Kimmel has been the late-night chairperson on ABC since 2003. In a moment, Stacey Horn joins us with her work on something very strange going on Roosevelt Island. Back in a moment on Coast to Coast AM.
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3: I coughed, and I coughed until I choked 24 hours a day. I couldn't even walk across my floor without literally coughing until I was gassed. So I saw three different pulmonologists, and they could do nothing. 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

0: Welcome back to Coast, George Norrie with you, Stacey Horn with us. Stacey is the author of a number of nonfiction books. She writes on the subjects of prosecutors, FBI agents, crime and crime sprees as well. Back in the 1800s, there was an island near New York called Blackwell that was turned into another one called Roosevelt Island, which is the current name. It was a strange place. It was set up originally to help people who were indigent and poor. Turned out to be a place where they've had prisons, insane asylums, and all kinds of strange things. Stacey, welcome back to the show. It's been a while.
1: It has been. Thanks for having me back.
0: How you been?
1: Good. Busy. Writing lots of books. Having fun.
0: Your latest is what? Damnation Island? You wrote that in what year?
1: No, that's not my latest. Damnation Island, I think around 2018, and the most recent book is The Killing Fields of East New York.
0: All right. Now, how did you get involved writing about Roosevelt Island?
1: It's also serendipitous sometimes. I had this idea for a book that I wanted to write that actually ended up being The Killing Fields of East New York, but in between, I wrote Damnation Island, and I wrote that,

0: definitely, I love doing research. For me, it's just a treasure hunt, and I love particularly forgotten information, forgotten people, forgotten stories. So I wanted to write a book that somehow illustrated, that could communicate how much fun it is to research. And I had the, and going down those rabbit holes. And I wanted to write a book about the municipal archives, and that's where a lot of historical records for the city of New York are stored. So I wrote a proposal, and in the proposal, I just gave the examples of the kind of things that you could find in the municipal archives. And in there was just a little piece about Roosevelt Island, which, as you said, was known as Blackwell's Island in the 19th century. And it was a very sad little story about a boy who had been found wandering the streets of New York, and he was in such bad shape, his foot was almost coming off his leg, and he was taken, picked up by the police, and eventually ended up on Blackwell's Island. And when my publishers read the proposal, they felt that little bit was the most interesting thing in my proposal, and they said, well, why don't you write a book about Blackwell's Island? And I went, oh my God, why didn't I think of that? What a great idea.
1: The island's not that big, is it?
0: No, it's like 2 miles long. I forget how wide. But you can just easily walk the perimeter of the entire island in a couple of hours.
1: What is it being used for now, Stacy?
0: Well, after they removed all these institutions, it was known as, it was known for a while as Welfare Island, and then it sat dormant. The public hospitals were still there, and then somebody had an idea to use it for affordable housing, and that's what it became. But now, now it's just like every place else in New York and in the United States. It's a very expensive place to live, but it's lovely. You go there and you feel like it's almost like Central Park in the sense that it's this quiet oasis in the middle of a very busy city.
1: The original intentions were good, to help the poor, the disturbed. And what happened? Something went wrong.
0: Well, everyone knows about I think a lot of people are aware of the hospital called Bellevue. It was a public hospital.
1: Right.
0: But they were not, I don't think most people are aware that it was also the site for prisons like the workhouse and the penitentiary. And that was also where the city, it was called at the time, the lunatic asylum was located. And the conditions were just so inhumane. I mean, I cannot exaggerate it, just how terrible people were cared for there. But the city recognized that, and they had this attitude of pride, really. And I found this one quote where one of the councilmen said, "Why have we not establishments worthy of our great city?" So they went around and researching how they could do better. And they bought Blackwell's Island, which at the time was owned by a family named Blackwell, and it was mostly orchards and a quarry, a granite quarry. And they bought this island, and their plan was to replace all these institutions with brand new state-of-the-art prisons, hospitals, a hospital for people with mental illness, and places, almshouse for the poor. And they were going to show the world how it was done. And also, they felt for people that were beleaguered and suffering from either physical or mental illness, it would be better to get them out of the city and onto this, you know, lush, lovely island. The peaceful oasis that I describe now was even more so then, and that just felt like that was a better place to heal.
1: Stacy, tell us the story of Nellie Bly.
0: Well, I think people are somewhat aware of Nellie Bly, but she was a journalist, and she worked this out with her editor in advance that she would fake being mentally ill, crazy, insane, and be sent to Blackwell's Island. And so she did, and that she got sent there. She spent 10 days on the island, and her articles that were published at the time were eventually put together in a book called 10 Days in the Madhouse. Oh, God, now I'm thinking, am I remembering that title right? Huh. But when I was researching what was going on Blackwell's Island, I was finding one horror story after another. But here was a woman who went in there and witnessed it firsthand. It was like one of the few firsthand accounts that I found that even though she wasn't a real patient, it was from the point of view of a patient. And she just described horrendous abuse, which I used in the book. But the thing that kills me about that was she said she would later refer to it as the worst 10 days of her life. And she had originally attended to get put into one of two buildings called the Lodge and the Retreat. And those were the most notorious places in the lunatic asylum on Blackwell's Island. And instead, they put her in the main building, main lunatic asylum, in, I believe it was Hall 16. And Hall 16 was a nice place. It was where they put people that were not, who were suffering from mild mental illness and people that they foresaw as being eventually released. And when she, so the book that she writes about terrible, terrible conditions, and they were bad, like people died from abuse while she was there. Those all took place in the nicest part of the asylum.
1: Oh,
0: so
1: geez.
0: When she saw how bad it was, she said, no way am I going to try to get to be moved to the Lodge or the Retreat. I would be taking my life in my hands, which was true.
1: What are some of the crazier or bizarre stories you uncovered?
0: Well, there's really so many. I wanted to quick get to, oh, I can't find it. I wanted to talk about how many people died on Blackwell's Island daily. There was like a daily population. Oh, here it is. There was roughly 40 to 50,000 people were admitted to one institution or another on Blackwell's Island.
1: That's huge.
0: Exactly. And over 1,000 people died there every year. And the lunatic asylum, excuse me, ended up being the most lethal place to go when you were on Blackwell's Island. And that's like a strange thing to say, given that there were hospitals there where people were suffering from illnesses, and yet they were dying more at the lunatic asylum. So one of the problems was the city underestimated how much it was going to cost for all of these institutions, and they underestimated how many people they would need to care for. So right from the start, they never had enough money to do what they needed to do well. So they're always trying to save money, and that led to some terrible decisions. For instance, instead of hiring trained or at least semi-trained attendants or nurses, instead, they decided that they would use people that had been convicted of crimes and sent to the workhouse, which was a prison, and use them as nurses and attendants. So that went about as well as you can imagine. And the rooms that originally were designed for one person, they put 4 to 6 people.
1: Jeez.
0: So, and instead of having a lot of attendants, they had fewer attendants, and what they did was they put the women in restraints, like straitjackets, almost the entire day and throughout their entire stay. It was a nightmare, and there's no exaggerating it. There was this TV show called The Knickerbocker, where they had this scene that takes place in the lunatic asylum on Blackwell's Island. They showed it just perfectly. They showed two long lines of women on either side of a hall.
1: Must have been crazy stuff. Stay with us, Stace. We got a break, but we'll come back and pick it up right there in a moment with Stacey Horn as we talk about Roosevelt Island, the bizarre things that happened there. Fortunately, not now, I don't think.

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2: ABC News, I'm Sherry Preston. The price of oil once again surpassing $100 a barrel after attacks on oil facilities and ships in the Middle East threatens to further stretch the supply chain of energy amid the U.S.-Iran war. A key finding of the crash, that Amazon cargo jet that skidded off the runway in Miami, killing five. Here's ABC's Michael Meese.
3: Investigators revealing there's no indication that the pilots ever deployed a key braking system on the plane or the thrust reversers. The pilots reportedly had 10,000 hours of combined flight experience, but experts say the plane, with heavy winds reported at the time, appeared to hover over the runway. It's unclear why the pilots were going so fast and why they didn't abort the landing and go around and try again.
2: The U.S. banning the import of some dairy products, booze, and motorcycles from Canada, part of the trade war that shows little sign of cooling. In another set of primaries, Republican John Sununu and Democrat Chris Pappas competing for an open Senate seat in New Hampshire. This is ABC News.
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2: We'll take your calls next hour with Stacey Horn as we talk about Roosevelt Island. 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

0: And welcome back to Coast to Coast. George Norrie with you, Stacy Horn with us as we talk about the bizarre things happening on Roosevelt Island. Stacy, tell us more about that TV show that looked at it.
1: Oh, I was glad you were going to get back to that because I realized I had so much backstory. I didn't really get to the actual story. But basically, I was trying to make the point that restraining women was an easier way of keeping order. And so that resulted in some of the horror stories that I learned about. And the worst one that I heard about was a case where they took a pregnant woman and they threw her into solitary confinement. And let's just look at that for one brief second. The fact that caring for mentally ill in the 19th century involved throwing them into solitary confinement. So they put her in a straitjacket first, put her into solitary confinement, and she gave birth alone in a straitjacket in a cell.
0: Oh, my God. Unbelievable.
1: I know. And that's just one of many. Like, I found stories of murder. They would put women into their rooms, four to six in a room meant for one, and then they would lock the door, and they would stay in that room locked until morning. And one night, one of the women in one of the rooms was murdering another by using a wooden pail that was used as a chamber pot. She was like literally bashing her head in, excuse me, with this chamber pot. And so there was like other women in the room trying to get away from this scene and this occurrence. And the farthest away they could get up from what was happening, because these rooms were small, was 10 feet. So for the entire building that night, there was just one woman in charge, and she was being helped by four women who were convicts from the workhouse. And so she ran in, unlocked the door, saw what was happening, and she had no choice but to lock the door again because she couldn't let this woman who was murdering out. Called for help. There was no doctor in the hospital at the time. There was no law enforcement to help her. So the doctor took an hour to get there. And his decision was everything was okay and left it as is, even though the nurse was begging him to take the woman who had been the victim to the hospital to move her. But he didn't think she needed attention, and she died.
0: Who was in charge of the island at the time? The mayor of New York?
1: Technically, but it was under the people overseeing was a department called the Department of Public Charities and Correction meaning prisons. So you've got...

0: can I tell a little backstory about how I came to write that book?
1: Absolutely. Sure thing.
0: Well, I had written a book over 20 years ago about the NYPD's Cold Case Squad. These are detectives who go back and try to solve old unsolved homicides. And I wasn't into true crime, but actually this is kind of, well, there's a small 9/11 connection, but after 9/11, like many other people, that night I tried to go down there and volunteer and help out at the site, and they were not taking volunteers. It was too dangerous for people like me.
1: Yeah.
0: But I stayed there and met a lot of the recovery workers, and I met this detective from the Cold Case Squad, and he told me about what the squad did. I was not aware that we had a Cold Case Squad. But he also told me that there were warehouses all around the city where evidence for all the murders in New York were stored. And I'm a person who loves history, and I love forgotten history. So the idea that all the murders in New York City going back, you know, more than 100 years, the evidence is sitting in these warehouses. I was like dying to get into these warehouses. So I wrote that book. It came out. But in the process of writing that book, two things happened. One, I learned that East New York, which is in Brooklyn, actually, had the highest number of unsolved homicides. And I never forgot that. And then the day that my book came out, there was a big trial for a white-collar criminal. Of course, I can't remember who it was, but one of the big white-collar criminals of the 1990s. So I had just spent a bunch of years researching murder, and I was able to go from zero to being an expert in murder just because there's so much information out there. I mean, we're tracking murder very, very well in the United States. And so I could tell you, you know, for any city, state, town in the United States, how many people were murdered, who they were, how many crimes were solved, how many were not solved, just anything I wanted to know. So when I read about this white collar crime, I thought, oh, well, how many white collar crimes are there, and how bad is it? How many people do we arrest? How many people go to jail? So I looked into that, and I called everybody that I thought could answer that question for me. I called the Department of Justice. I called attorneys general all across the United States, the FBI, the SEC. And without exception, every one of them told me, we're not tracking that. We do not know. They couldn't even tell me good figures for what their history of investigating and arresting white-collar crime. And I thought that was kind of a big deal, and I ended up writing an op-ed about it, thinking, you know, we have no idea. Like, we have an inaccurate picture of how bad financial crimes are. It could be enormous and devastating. It could be not so bad. But the point is, we did not know. And so
1: might that have been the case, by the way, of Michael Milken?
0: No, but it's that time period. There was like a bunch of them. George Bush was probably one of the more active presidents in terms of his administration going after financial criminals. So, so where was I? Oh, yeah. So I thought that, you know, I wrote this op-ed. It was in the Times, and I thought there'd be some kind of reaction, and there just wasn't. It was just crickets. And I shouldn't have been surprised.
1: It didn't move the needle, did it?
0: No. And whenever I would talk to people about this, like, oh, my God, financial crimes, really, really bad. It's just not sexy. Nobody believed me. Nobody cared. And so for over 20 years, I have had like my eye out for the story that would communicate that this is actually important. I mean, it may not be as sexy as you know, serial killers, but it's just as bad. The devastation from white collar crimes is in many ways worse. Anyway, so at one point, my publisher asked me if I would be interested in writing a true crime book. And again, I don't think of myself as a true crime person, but immediately

0: That fact that East New York had the highest number of unsolved crimes, unsolved murders, it popped into my head, and I thought, you know, before I say no, let me look into that. There may be a story there. And it turns out there was. I looked into it. I traced it back to financial crimes, actually several crime waves, and that led to the book, The Killing Fields of East New York. And the most exciting thing I uncovered was, I think most of us are aware that there was a big subprime mortgage crisis, in, 2007, 2008. And I learned that the very first subprime mortgage scandal was in the 1960s, 1970s, and it destroyed neighborhoods across the United States.
1: Interesting. Mitt Romney's father, George Romney, I knew when he was the governor of Michigan, where I grew up. He was in one of your books, wasn't he?
0: He was in The Killing Fields of East New York. These programs all came out of civil rights legislation in 1968, and HUD was created. And George Romney was the first head of HUD. He was appointed by Nixon. And Nixon thought that he had run against George Romney, and Nixon's idea was basically he's going to put Romney here and bury him, and nobody's going to hear from him again. But this legislation and HUD's mission at the time was to affirmatively further fair housing, and in particular for families of color. And George Romney, he was such a decent soul. He really, believed in this mission, and he really wanted to make this happen. He wanted to see that families of color had the same ability to buy a decent home as white families did. But unfortunately, he was appointed by an administration where that was not their main concern.
1: You know how he died?
0: No.
1: Died on a treadmill.
0: Oh, God.
1: Had a heart attack.
0: Poor guy. He was a good man.
1: He was a good man. He was a decent governor.
0: That's it. He was a thoroughly decent guy. And I have a good story about him. The case that I wrote about that was eventually prosecuted in New York was run by a prosecutor named Anthony Assetto, and he was a young man at the time, as all these federal prosecutors were. They're all young men at the time. And when he saw what he had, and when he saw how widespread it was, he knew that, he had to conduct an undercover operation. And he couldn't do that without cooperation from HUD and the FHA. And so he met with George Romney to tell him what he found, and to talk about what he needed. And he said, told me, like, he's a young guy and he was just terrified. And he said, but he had the same impression of Romney that everyone did. Romney was just so thoroughly decent. And when he told him what he had uncovered, Romney was just
1: flabbergasted.
0: He was. He just couldn't believe that what was happening and right under his nose. And he said, "So, I need your help. I need access to files, to people, but nobody can know what I'm doing. So you can't tell anyone." And he said, and Romney promised that he wouldn't. And he assigned him a lawyer and two FHA guys to help, pull together these files and explain to him what they meant, and he never told anybody what was going on, except for the three people that he assigned to Assetto.
1: Of all the books you've written, Stacy, which topic do you think was the most exciting for people in terms of book sales?
0: I don't know. I wish I could answer that question better. I mean, I think they're all exciting. Maybe Killing Fields for this reason. Like, in the back of my mind, I'm thinking I have to communicate. Like, I was so used to people being bored by the subject. I said, I have to find a way that's going to show them how devastating financial crimes are. So I connected it, and not just arbitrarily. I was, these crimes destroyed these neighborhoods. So as the financial crimes went up, so did street crimes and murder. And it's directly connected, and I explain how. So what I did was, so the book has two threads. One thread shows the history of the white collar crimes, how they evolved and happened. And then one thread I shows East New York going from an up and coming working class middle class neighborhood to something called the Killing Fields of East New York. And by the way, before I go on, this is happening across the United States. I just used East New York as an example. So I begin with the murder of a 17-year-old girl, terrible story, and I picked her because she was born in East New York while it was still nice but starting to go downhill. And so I show East New York going downhill all around her, ultimately leading to her murder. And I show how the murders happened, why, and how it's directly connected to these financial crimes. So the whole book is just going back and forth between the financial crimes and the aftermath of East New York. So there's lots of murder, lots of terrible stories. I mean, horrible. There were so many bad stories when my book was first finished. We showed it to a bunch of readers and they just said, it's too much. I can't take it. And so we had to pare it, take it down a notch or two. But which kills me because people need to know just how bad it was.
1: Well, they'll do it through your books and this program, to be sure. When we come back, Stacy, we're going to take phone calls with you, especially if you live in New York. Check in with us if you know about Roosevelt Island. We'll be back in a moment on Coast to Coast AM.
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10: Or thrusters were deployed before the crash of that Amazon cargo jet in Miami on Sunday. Today, NTSB investigator Chi-Hoon Shin says they will be talking to the pilot and the co-pilot, who were both hospitalized after the crash.

0: With the cockpit voice recorder, while we have that data, crew accounts and crew interviews will help fill in some of the blanks for us that the crew remembers in terms of actions that they might have done, but not verbalized.
1: The Republican midterm convention kicks off today. Texas Senator Ted Cruz worried about the Democrats winning in November.
2: We will see 2 years of just relentless partisan war from the Democrats. Their objective is going to be impeachment circus, impeachment every week, investigations, subpoenas.
1: He says the midterms will be time of choosing. You're listening to the ABC News.
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1: Some jurors in the Lindsey Clancy trial are offering new insight into how the case ended in a mistrial.
5: The prosecution argued the murders were premeditated, but some jurors say the state's case left questions unanswered. The jury foreperson saying, quote, everything proved she loved her children and must have snapped. Another juror telling Boston station WBZ, quote, there was so much doubt, adding the prosecution didn't have a figurative smoking gun.
1: That's ABC's Faith Abube. The Kremlin releasing details of a call between President Trump and Russian leader Vladimir Putin. Here's ABC's Rachel Scott.
6: The Kremlin putting out a lengthy statement saying that Russian President Vladimir Putin did speak by phone with President Trump. They called that call constructive. The president was pushing for a swift end to the war in Ukraine. They also said that Putin was claiming that Russia does not have any aggressive intentions toward Europe. But of course, all of this follows that meeting between Special Envoy Steve Witkoff that was there in Russia with Putin, as well as the president's son-in-law, Jared Kushner.
1: ABC senior political correspondent Rachel Scott. Witkoff and Kushner have also been meeting with Ukrainian President Volodymyr Zelensky. We could see a foldable iPhone from Apple. Apple's widely expected to roll it out later today. The Girl Scouts are introducing a couple of new cookies, but only one of them for people. Sparklables avoids all nine of the major food allergies. The other is just for our four-legged friends. The Patch Pals cookie is a dog treat. Sherry Preston, ABC News.
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8: Investigators are asking for the public's help locating a car that may be connected to a recent burglary in Everson. Police say the incident occurred just before midnight Sunday at an undisclosed business. Surveillance footage shows the suspect vehicle described as a burgundy Kia Sedona minivan without license plates. Meanwhile, Washington's oldest state park is getting a waterline upgrade. Crews will replace aging waterlines throughout Larrabee State Park, including some pipes that may be nearly as old as the 111-year-old park itself. State Park says the project will improve water distribution, reduce maintenance emergencies, and enhance the visitor experience. And Ferndale could decide tonight on whether to join a growing number of local municipalities in adding a new sales tax. The city council is expected to vote on whether to approve a 0.1% sales tax to fund criminal justice services. If approved, the tax would add a dime to a $100 purchase. Tonight's meeting is at 5 p.m. and is available to join remotely via Microsoft Teams. Your forecast for tonight: mostly clear with a low around 52. Tomorrow, increasing clouds with a high near 75. Adam Ryder-Redeker, KGMI News.

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1: Oil heads higher. Good morning, I'm Gordon Deal, along with Nicole Murray on this Wednesday, September 9th. Glad you could join us. Here's what's up this hour.
2: For the first time since July, crude oil reached $100 a barrel today. Here are the Middle East events that sparked the move.
1: The U.S. has further ramped up the trade dispute with Canada.

0: Canada will ID the products newly targeted by the White House.
1: Republicans host a two-day midterm convention starting today in Dallas. How will Democrats respond?
0: And hundreds of colleges making it easier to get in through what's called direct admissions.
2: They asked them to fill out what is typically a basic form. One person kind of described it to me a lot like doing a social media profile, which these kids are very used to, of course. And then the colleges kind of offer the acceptance. And it's really more about the college convincing the student to attend.
0: Roshan Fernandez at the Wall Street Journal on acceptance letters for young adults who didn't even apply. Oil is above $100 a barrel this morning after the latest developments in the Middle East. U.S. Central Command says American forces struck five oil tankers linked to Iran's Revolutionary Guards after a pair of attempted Iranian attacks on a U.S. warship over the past 2 days. Patrick DeHaan is head of petroleum analysis at Gas Buddy.
3: At 587, diesel could now head closer to $6 a gallon. And these attacks could also delay the potential seasonal decline that we tend to see in gasoline. So Americans may not see much break at the pump when it comes to gasoline, and diesel still could continue to rise.
0: In further retaliation, Iran's Revolutionary Guard earlier today said it fired ballistic missiles at a base in Jordan used by the U.S. military and attacked 10 ships yesterday. Although Iranian state media said its missiles inflicted heavy damage, Jordan said its air defenses intercepted 18 of the 20 Iranian missiles, with two falling in unpopulated areas, and that there were no casualties. The trade war between the U.S. and Canada shows no signs of cooling off a day after Ottawa began retaliatory tariffs on roughly $20 billion worth of American goods. President Trump signed orders to ban the importation of many Canadian dairy products, alcoholic beverages, and motorcycles. The ban would take effect in 3 weeks. Canadian Prime Minister Mark Carney.
4: That pivot will come at a cost. There's always a cost to action, but it doesn't come close to the cost of standing still. This is about who we are as Canadians. It's about our livelihoods and the country we leave to our kids.
0: In related news, Trump modified the scope of some existing 50% tariffs on Canada, removing levies on cement, road salt, and some hospital products, while imposing 50% levies on other products like some all-terrain vehicles, boats, and cheeses. More retaliation could be coming in the new year, by the way. Trump has threatened to raise levies on Canadian metals and vehicles to 50% at the beginning of next year. The race for an open Senate seat in New Hampshire will feature former Republican Senator John Sununu and Democratic Congressman Chris Pappas. Each won their primaries yesterday and will face off in November for the seat being vacated by Democrat Jeanne Shaheen, who is not seeking re-election. The 46-year-old Pappas has represented New Hampshire in the House since 2019, where he's a member of the bipartisan Problem Solvers Caucus. He defeated a progressive candidate.
5: We launched our campaign to make life better for families and small businesses, to challenge extreme politicians and corporate special interests and the billionaire class.
0: Sununu, who's 61, meanwhile, represented New Hampshire in the House and Senate for more than a decade before he was ousted by Shaheen. He is the son of former Governor John Sununu and brother of former Governor Chris Sununu. In the GOP primary, he defeated former Senator Scott Brown, who once represented Massachusetts. 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
0: Thanks for spending time with us. Welcome into Wednesday. Democrats are taking a mixed approach to countering the Republican National Committee's 2-day midterm convention that kicks off today in Dallas. It's a story by Mabinti Korshi, White House reporter at the Washington Examiner. Mabinti, what are you hearing?
19: We reached out to a few 2028 Democratic hopefuls, and the consensus there is that, you know, most of them sounded like they weren't really going to counter protest the RNC convention. But it seems as if Democrats sort of think the convention is a nothing burger and that they'll get more bang for their buck if they focus on the actual races that are being run this cycle at this point.
0: Mm. Or is it a concern that Democrats don't really have any leadership at this point and aren't capable of throwing something together?
19: Yeah, I mean, to your point, I did reach out to the Obama team to see if he would be doing something. I did not hear back. But, you know, if there's anyone who could maybe be a big star for the Democrats at this point, it would be former President Barack Obama. And we don't have any indication that he's going to do anything either. Mm. And I'm sure you've seen it. And if you haven't, I've reported on it. But a lot of red state Democrats don't want former Vice President Kamala Harris on the campaign trail with them. So I doubt that we see her doing any sort of counter protest against the RNC convention either. Wow. At this point. And obviously, Biden is like a non-starter. We won't see him either.
0: So for Democrats who feel like they should be doing something, what might they do?
19: So the census that we're getting is that there will be surrogates on the ground And I think that will be some of your more ambitious Democrats who are sort of wanting more national attention. We get the sense that there will be some sort of online presence on social media where they, you know, they're looking for any clips or quips that can spread.

0: that can go viral, that can become a meme, essentially. I am sure that in addition to the rally, we'll probably have more Democrats get on their Twitter feed to denounce the convention. But because this convention is sort of, you know, unprecedented, we won't sort of see the pushback that we'd normally see with a presidential convention, if that makes sense.
1: Yeah. We're speaking with Mavinti Quarshi, White House reporter at the Washington Examiner. They've got a story called Democrats Split on How to Counter Trump's Midterm Convention. There's a little football competition, too, that Republicans will be up against.
0: Yeah, so, you know, one thing we heard from Governor Wes Moore, who repeatedly says he's not running for president, but I'm not quite convinced. You know, his team, you know, we sort of got the sense that he will be watching for their supporters and ideally disaffected voters who don't normally tune into politics. But if a football game is going on, how do you reach those people? And I suspect that's part of the reason why Democrats don't necessarily have a full throttled response to the convention, because they're not sure it even matters if the public is watching a football game instead of listening to what's happening at the convention.
1: Yeah. I guess is there midterm election momentum to be had here on the Republican side, or is it too late? As we mentioned, too much competition, say, with perhaps football games in the evening. What do we make of this?
0: That's such a great question. So I've done quite a few reporting on this. I actually had an exclusive poll from on the ground Texas voters. But basically, the thing about this convention is that local Republicans and national Republicans that I've talked to on background basically say, one, it's too expensive, right? Mm. Some of these VIP packages for some states, some of them will run you $250,000. Some of them will run you $20,000, $25,000 to be, you know, an honorary delegate. And in this economy, you know, outside of millionaires, who has that kind of money to drop on the dime to go to Dallas? So I've been hearing a lot of frustration about the cost. I've also been hearing a lot of frustration about how we're about like 60 days from the midterm election, and local Republicans are just like, we should be in our local counties, in our local states, reaching out to voters. Mm. It doesn't make sense to travel to Dallas at this point when we need to be rallying our base. And then there's the historical precedent, and I'm sure you and I have talked about this before, but President Trump, his approval ratings are in the, like, around 33%. And that is a very bad indication for the GOP, because I think former President Barack Obama was at 40% during the 2010 midterms, and he called it a shellacking. And, yeah, you know, Trump's at 33%. So the GOP has a lot of headwinds that they are facing heading into the midterms, which this convention was supposed to sort of counter.
1: Thanks, Mavinti. 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
2: And now, the three big things you need to know. Number one.
3: Central Command says American forces have struck five oil tankers linked to Iran's Revolutionary Guards after attempted Iranian attacks on a U.S. warship. Secretary of State Marco Rubio.
4: Yeah, the back and forth is pretty straightforward, and that is that Iran continues to try to hit U.S. naval ships. And for every time they do that or try to do that, they're going to lose tankers. And I think you'll see that again today.
3: Oil prices crossed the $100 per barrel marker this morning.
2: Number two.
3: President Trump has signed orders to ban the importation of many dairy products, alcoholic beverages, and motorcycles from Canada starting on September 29th. Canadian Prime Minister Mark Carney.
5: I don't believe in escalating the conflict. That's not constructive. But our tariffs are necessary to protect our workers, protect our companies, and our communities.
3: The ban comes after Canada's retaliatory tariffs took effect yesterday.
2: Number three.
3: Newly released flight data says the pilots of the Amazon-branded cargo plane that crashed Sunday at Miami International Airport appeared to briefly consider aborting their landing attempt. National Transportation Safety Board investigator Shi-Hun Shin.
6: No indication in the recorded data that speed brakes or thrust reversers were deployed.
3: 21 Air, the company that operated the flight, has been accused by past employees of violating safety regulations. Education Secretary Linda McMahon says the Department of Education should close and the control of public schools should belong to each state.
7: The American education system is failing its students. The 2025 PISA scores show no improvement in U.S. science or math since 2022.
3: And finally, Girl Scouts have announced two new cookies for its 2027 season. For humans, there's allergy-friendly oatmeal cookies called Sparkables. For our canine buddies, a soft-baked blueberry muffin-flavored dog treat named Patch Pals.
1: Why do dogs need their own?
3: They need to understand the joy of sitting down and enjoying an entire sleeve of Girl Scout cookies. Like, it's just good for the soul, you know?
1: Man, I can see making a pet-friendly dessert or cookie or cake or muffin or something, but I'd rather the Girl Scouts focus on making the stuff for humans.
3: Why can't they be included?
1: Just make it pet friendly. We don't have to make something exclusive for dogs, and I feel like we're losing out on what could be more creative flavors for humans.
3: I'm sure you can try the cookies if you really really want to.
1: 22 minutes now after the hour on This Morning, America's First News.

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0: Thanks for being with us. It's getting easier to get into college. Hundreds of schools are sending students letters of admission without even requiring an application. It's a story by Roshan Fernandez, reporter at the Wall Street Journal. Roshan, what's going on?
1: So it's this process called direct admissions, which colleges are adopting at a much higher rate. You know, we're seeing more and more colleges kind of picking up direct admissions as a way to kind of offer admission to students who meet just a small handful of criteria. So, you know, they ask for their high school transcript. They ask them to fill out what is typically a basic form. One person kind of described it to me a lot like doing a social media profile, which these kids are very used to, of course. And then the colleges kind of offer the acceptance. And it's really more about the college convincing the student to attend than it is the other way around. So, you know, students who are interested in some of these small private colleges around the country, like, this is a great way to kind of have that option to get in, and you don't have to write essays, you don't have to fill out all your extracurriculars or take a mandated standardized test. It's just kind of a much more simplified process.
0: Wow. Is this an effort to grab revenue, essentially?
1: I think that for colleges, you know, facing some of these broader financial headwinds, especially for the smaller colleges, this is a great way to kind of get more exposure from people who might never have heard of them. So, you know, a student might not think, oh, I'm going to apply to this small school. They may have never even heard of that small school, but on some of these options like the Common App and on Niche, and such, you know, you can kind of create your profile, and these schools will just, based on the thresholds that they've set for your GPA and such, offer you immediate acceptance. Mm-hmm. And on some of the platforms, you can get immediate scholarships as well. So if your GPA meets some threshold, you know, you get an immediate acceptance into a school, and you could get $10,000 a year scholarship. You get $5,000 a year scholarship, depending on what your threshold is. Of course, later you'll have the opportunity to apply for more scholarships and write more essays, but this is kind of one way to simplify that process, because these schools kind of realize, like, we don't need to make students jump through a bunch of hoops to get into college. We know our acceptance rate is, you know, 50%, 75% even, maybe even higher than that. We know we're going to take most of these kids, so we should just make it easier for them to get in. And this process has seen a lot of success with, you know, first-generation college students, people of color as well, just kind of expanding the accessibility of who can go to college.
0: Well, we're speaking with Roshan Fernandez, reporter at the Wall Street Journal. The story is called Hundreds of Colleges are sending acceptance letters to kids who didn't even apply. Give a couple of schools, for example, that you spoke to in the story that find that this is working for them.
1: So I spoke with the vice president of enrollment management at Jacksonville State University in Alabama, and she was kind of describing for me how, you know, in the past, before they added direct admissions last year, they typically drew from a small region nearby, and I think they're in northeast Alabama, so they got a couple counties close by. But when they added direct admission, they started getting drawing in people from the south part of the state, like hours away, the western parts of the state. It's just, you know, students who weren't typically applying and weren't typically in their range.
0: Thanks, Roshan. Roshan Fernandez, reporter at the Wall Street Journal. 30 minutes now after the hour on This Morning, America's First News.

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1: I'm Sherry Preston. Oil prices on the rise again. Brent crude topping $100 a barrel this morning amid the back-and-forth attacks in the Middle East. President Trump adding to the trade war with Canada, now ordering bans later this month on some dairy products, most Canadian-made alcohol and motorcycles built there. This comes after Canada put its own retaliatory tariffs in place. The NTSB is set to interview the pilots of the Amazon cargo jet that shot off the runway in Miami, killing five people. This is investigator Chi-Hoon Shin.
2: 30 seconds before the end of the recording, the nose landing gear and the right main landing gear touched down, and ground speed was 158 knots.
1: There are questions about why braking systems were apparently not engaged. Hurricane Lowell moving away from Hawaii now, but leaving behind thousands of power outages. It also destroyed roads and wrecked homes in the western part of the state. This is ABC News.
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0: The top national stories with the context to make sense of it all. This is America's First News, This Morning with Gordon Deal.
1: Thanks for spending time with us. Welcome into Wednesday, September 9. Gordon Deal with Nicole Murray. Some of our top stories and headlines. U.S. forces hit Iranian oil tankers. Iran retaliated and crude reached $100 a barrel this morning. Trump moves to ban some Canadian products in a further tariff battle. Republicans host a two-day midterm convention starting today in Dallas. Seahawks and Patriots kick off the NFL season tonight in Seattle. LIV Golf has filed for bankruptcy. American Ben Shelton upset Carlos Alcaraz at the U.S. Open in a five-set match that ended at 3:33 this morning. And now a single mom paid off $25,000 in debt. Her story in about 20 minutes. 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How will Canada's retaliatory tariffs impact American businesses and consumers? And what would happen if President Trump follows through in his threat to, quote, end all trade with Canada? Canada's retaliatory taxes went into effect yesterday. Here's international trade attorney Michelle Schultz, based in Dallas. Michelle, set the scene.
2: Canada has decided to retaliate against the many tariffs that we have imposed on Canadian products entering the United States.

0: States. Canada is going to dollar for dollar impose tariffs on U.S. products entering Canada. So that means it's going to be much harder for U.S. companies to do business with Canada, to export to Canada, and to make sales to Canadian customers.
1: Explain, I guess, what those logistics are like. I couldn't pretend to know if you're an importer and or exporter.
0: Well, when you import and export, there is a heavy paperwork burden. And the importer of record has to file an entry with customs. We have customs, and Canada has customs. And so now what's going to happen is anyone who exports from the U.S. to Canada is going to have to go through a much more stringent tariff and duty payment process when they export to Canada. Canadian customs will collect higher duties, up to 50%, that mirror the duties we're collecting. The interesting thing here really is it's the importer who pays duties. So we have taxed our importers already on Canadian goods. Now you're going to see Canada taxing their importers on U.S. goods. And trade will slow. It will certainly slow, and it will certainly become more expensive.
1: Along those lines, I guess, Michelle, what does it mean for, say, businesses and consumers?
0: So for businesses, we're now seeing companies pivot again. They've been pivoting quite a bit as rules change. We thought Canada was going to be a trading partner we could work with for the long term. But for the time being, Canada is not very interested in buying our products, and they're going to tax them really high. The average importer and exporter has the challenge of complying with Canadian law on Canadian imports, and if they're importing from Canada, to pay taxes on those imports in the U.S. This is a far step away from the NAFTA, which is now the USMCA, and where we used to consider Canada a really easy trading partner.
1: Yeah. Jeez. We're speaking with Michelle Schultz, international trade attorney, also founder and managing partner of Schultz Trade Law in Dallas. We're talking about what's next in the trade battle between the U.S. and Canada. Boy, the president went so far, I think, on Friday to even suggest he might end all trade with Canada. Would that even be doable?
0: I don't think so. If that were to happen, we would be cut off from a lot of resources that we absolutely have to have. Energy, dairy, there are so many things that we do with Canada. I don't see how we could end the trade relationship altogether. And it would be, frankly, it would be the opposite of what the president negotiated several years ago with the U.S.-Canada-Mexico free trade agreement. So it's interesting that we went from free trade with Canada and Mexico to talking about cutting off Canada entirely. Yeah. It's going to cost money for any U.S. businesses that want to do business with Canada.
1: Boy, what's your advice here to folks who have to deal with this?
0: Pivot again. It's not an easy situation, and you certainly need to know exactly what duties you're going to be charged when you export from the U.S. and import into Canada. The buyer is going to be paying a higher price. The Canadian importer is going to be paying much higher duties, and those calculations need to be sorted out now. I would prepare and plan ahead for this change. It may change again, but if you're not prepared, then you open yourself up to penalties for duty underpayment, or your customer in Canada would be open to penalties for duty underpayment if they have the wrong duty rates.
1: Thanks, Michelle. International trade attorney Michelle Schultz, founder and managing partner of Schultz Trade Law in Dallas. Hey, it's Wednesday, which means it's time for another episode of When the Mic is Off. Posting today, should you have to tip someone who serves you when that server is the owner of the business? Mike and I discuss it on Instagram, TikTok, Facebook, and X. Make sure you're following us for all of our latest videos. Just search for This Morning with Gordon Deal. 19 minutes now in front of the hour. On This Morning, America's First News. Coming up next, how to drive 150 miles when you're drunk and also blind.
2: 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Now, seeing my grandson out on the water, it means everything to me. 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

0: Pleasure to be with us. Welcome into Wednesday. It is time now for the Mic Drop with this morning's Mike Gavin.
1: Good morning. Well, we have no shortage of bizarre stories to talk about today, and here are just a couple of those. Let's start in Florida, where one woman named Isla has had a video go viral. Isla's video shows her parked at a gas pump outside of a Circle K convenience store, and she turns the video toward the store to explain that she was going to go inside, but now is not, because the store is being robbed. She made sure to add in the caption, "Only in Florida." The clip's been watched over 14,000 times. Commenters had questions like, "Which Circle K is this so I can avoid going there?" Others chimed in with their own stories about this particularly troublesome store. One joked that the real crime here is the gas prices.
0: Yeah, because she momentarily there turned her camera on the pump itself.

0: or whatever it was, and you can be on your way.
1: You probably got the self-checkout.
0: Yeah.
1: You don't have to bother in the investigation at all.
0: Just
1: swipe your merchandise, you know, use the scanner, and then send cops the video on your cell phone.
0: You're all good. There you go. Well, imagine you work at this place. Imagine this is your job.
1: Right.
0: You work at the place that everybody knows is the one that gets robbed all the time.
1: Why is turnover so high here?
0: Yeah. And the car-related hazards don't end at the Circle K. You may encounter a blind man going for a 150-mile drive while drunk. This happened in the UK, where, according to the BBC, a man was pulled over after his car was seen swerving between lanes and onto the shoulder. He told police he had driven from his home more than 150 miles away after he and his partner consumed 4 bottles of wine. The 50-year-old also doesn't have a license to drive because he's blind. He told the officer he became blind about 2 years ago, but could see some lights and said he followed the lights of a truck in front of him. He also took the car without permission and told police he had planned to drive to Scotland to escape his home, his relationship, and his finances. Thankfully, no one was injured during the incident.
1: Whoa.
0: I mean, that's a lot going on there.
1: That's a lot to unpack.
0: Yes.
1: So I guess the tip he's providing to the driving community is that if you're drunk and you're blind, you can do okay by following the truck lights in front of you?
0: Apparently so. I'm just thinking about how hard it is to drive at night with my glasses on, not drunk.
1: Sober, right. Yeah. Right.
0: I can't even imagine how this guy made it without crashing into someone.
1: Man.
0: Unbelievable.
1: Thank you, Mike. 13 minutes in front of the hour.
2: 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I've been surfing here since I was a kid. Now, seeing my grandson out on the water, it means everything to me. Watching him and taking in the blue waves, the sea breeze, the blurry horizon.
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0: cutting through the clutter to bring you the people and stories that matter to you. 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
1: Thanks for joining us. Medicare open enrollment doesn't begin until next month. The scammers are already on the prowl. The pitches vary, but Money.com says they usually have the same goal, getting your Medicare number or other personal info. Scammers may claim they need to verify your Medicare number, maybe offer a new plastic or gold Medicare card, or even promise free medical equipment or genetic testing. Meanwhile, more than 40 health systems have reportedly warned patients about a MyChart Medicare kit scam spreading through text and emails. The scheme starts with a message that appears to come from this legitimate healthcare service, but is designed to get recipients to engage and steal their information. If someone unexpectedly asks for your Medicare number, hang up immediately or ignore the message. 8 minutes now in front of the hour on This Morning. Once again, here's Nicole Murray.
2: And now, the three big things you need to know. Number one.
3: Iran's Revolutionary Guard said it has fired ballistic missiles at a U.S. base in Jordan and attacked 10 ships this morning after the U.S. said it had destroyed five Iranian oil tankers. Oil prices have crossed the $100 per barrel threshold this morning as a result. Patrick DeHaan with Gas Buddy on ABC News about what he thinks oil prices will do next.
4: At $5.87, diesel could now head closer to $6 a gallon. And these attacks could also delay the potential seasonal decline that we tend to see in gasoline. So Americans may not see much break at the pump when it comes to gasoline, and diesel still could continue to rise.
2: Number two.
3: The November battle for an open Senate seat in New Hampshire will put Republican Senator John Sununu against former Democratic Congressman Chris Pappas. Sununu during his victory speech.
5: We also need to shake up Washington with real reform. What does that mean? Let's start with term limits. No more career politicians.
3: Reuters reports that both candidates were projected winners within an hour of polls closing.
2: Number three.
3: Former Penn State assistant football coach Jerry Sandusky told a judge yesterday that he understands his legal team's move to seek a new trial in federal court after one of his accusers recanted. Sandusky's lawyer, Jerry Russo, said his client did not get a fair trial.
6: Off the top of my head, the Brady claim, the failure to provide trial counsel with exculpatory evidence before the trial began. Countless other issues.
3: The 82-year-old is serving at least 30 years in prison after being convicted of sexually abusing young boys, many of whom testified. Damaging winds and heavy rains from Hurricane Lowell have pelted Hawaii's western islands, bringing the threat of flash floods and mudslides. Nearly 33,000 Hawaii customers were without power this morning. And who is ready for some football? The NFL season kicks off tonight with a Super Bowl rematch. The Seahawks will face the Patriots in Seattle starting at 8:20 p.m. Eastern.
1: I've thought a lot about my picks for the company pool this week. You know, did a little research. You've done what? You've done nothing.
3: I haven't even made my picks yet. Shame on me.
1: You haven't even made your picks yet.
3: And I'm going to win.
1: And you're probably going to win.
3: Yes.
1: And it's just going to annoy me to no end.
3: I know. Just be a gracious loser. It's a great skill in life.
1: 6 minutes now in front of the hour.

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much being with us. A British mom who racked up some $31,000 in debt has paid back $25,000 of it in just 5 months by decluttering and selling 410 household items on Vinted, eBay, and Facebook Marketplace. GoodNewsNetwork.org says the woman, 32-year-old named Ellie, began racking up debt after she became a single mom in 2022, took out a couple of loans to get by. Over the next 4 years, though, she found herself spending on silly things like takeout food and online shopping, rolling up that debt. So Ellie combed through her house and sold off hundreds of items, including toys, clothing, jewelry, kitchen gadgets, room decor items. She now also cooks at home more and avoids buying expensive pre-prepared groceries. She's now in a new relationship, by the way, that's allowed her to contribute more to her debt as she's splitting other costs. But it's more the emotional support, she says, that she has benefited from. That'll do it for this hour. For Nicole Murray and Mike Gavin, I'm Gordon Deal. 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
2: From ABC News, I'm Sherry Preston. Later today, the NTSB will interview the pilot and co-pilot of that Amazon cargo jet that overshot the runway at Miami's airport, slamming into cars and killing five people. Investigators are revealing on Tuesday there is no indication the crew ever deployed a key braking system on the plane when they were landing. Here's ABC's Lana Moise.
3: One pilot jumped from the plane after the crash. A witness says a pilot came up to him asking to borrow his phone to call his wife.
4: He was like shaking. They keep talking and he mentioned something like, oh, my career's over.
3: First responders pulled the second pilot out of the windshield. Others searched for survivors.
5: Rescue! He's alive.
3: Finding a person trapped in a mangled vehicle.
2: Both the pilot and co-pilot were hospitalized but survived. Oil is now trading globally at more than $100 a barrel amid renewed fighting in the Middle East.
6: Goldman Sachs warns if the attacks keep escalating, oil prices could jump another 20%. The fighting also spreading to Saudi Arabia. Iran-backed Houthi rebels attacked Saudi energy facilities, wounding dozens of people.
2: ABC's Karen Hua. OpenAI says its artificial intelligence agents this week solved one of the most complex math problems in the world, one that's never been solved by humans. ABC's Elizabeth Schulze reports that, however, comes as new concerns pop up.
7: When it comes to security, more warnings are coming from inside the industry. OpenAI's chief scientist just this week wrote, "No one is prepared for how fast AI is advancing," warning AI agents could learn to evade human oversight. And a top researcher at Anthropic quit yesterday, warning by next year things could be out of control already.
2: Union officials representing New York City firefighters will speak out today about the 170,000 newly released documents showing officials knew the year was more dangerous than they said it was following 9/11. You're listening to ABC News.
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2: The trade war with Canada reaching an all-out ban as the U.S. announces it will not allow Canadian alcohol, motorcycles, and some dairy products to be sold within the United States. Hurricane Lowell winding down, having hit western Hawaii.
10: Damage assessments and massive cleanup underway in Hawaii. After Hurricane Lowell slammed the islands with 100-plus mile-an-hour winds, 30-foot waves, and nearly a foot and a half of rain.
2: ABC's Kana Whitworth on the island of Kauai. Samsung has had one for years, and now Apple is expected to introduce one as well, a foldable iPhone. ABC's Mike DeBusky says it's expected to be introduced today by the company's new CEO, John Ternus.
11: We don't know how much the rumored folding iPhone will cost, but the expectation is it'll be quite a lot. In fact, the research firm TrendForce estimates prices on the existing iPhone Pro models will be high as well, going up between $150 and $200 compared to last year. It comes amid a shortage in computer memory, driven by demand from the AI sector. There's not much relief to be found with the base model iPhone either. That's rumored to have been delayed until early next year. Mike DeBusky, ABC News.
2: The latest finish ever overnight at the U.S. Open, as an exhausted Ben Shelton defeated an exhausted Carlos Alcaraz in 5 sets. Shelton finally prevailed, the match ending at 3:35 in the morning. Shelton described it as the most enjoyable match he's had in his career, for sure. Sherry Preston, ABC News.
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5: Investigators are asking for the public's help locating a car that may be connected to a recent burglary in Everson. Police say the incident occurred just before midnight Sunday at an undisclosed business. Surveillance footage shows the suspect vehicle described as a burgundy Kia Sedona minivan without license plates. Meanwhile, Washington's oldest state park is getting a waterline upgrade. Crews will replace aging waterlines throughout Larrabee State Park, including some pipes that may be nearly as old as the 111-year-old park itself. State Park says the project will improve water distribution, reduce maintenance emergencies, and enhance the visitor experience. And Ferndale could decide tonight on whether to join a growing number of local municipalities in adding a new sales tax. The city council is expected to vote on whether to approve a 0.1% sales tax to fund criminal justice services. If approved, the tax would add a dime to a $100 purchase. Tonight's meeting is at 5 p.m. and is available to join remotely via Microsoft Teams. Your forecast for tonight, mostly clear with a low around 52. Tomorrow, increasing clouds with a high near 75. 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
12: More Mideast military strikes. Good morning, I'm Gordon Deal, along with Nicole Murray. On this Wednesday, September 9th, glad you could be with us. Here's what we have for you this hour.
13: The U.S. military says it struck Iranian oil tankers after American warships were targeted. Crude reached $100 a barrel.
12: Republicans today kick off a two-day convention in Dallas ahead of the midterms. We'll have a preview.
13: The U.S. has further ramped up the trade dispute with Canada. Hear President Trump's latest move.
12: And what to expect from Apple's latest event today, including the price of its highly anticipated new foldable phone.
14: So the price increases are expected due to the fact that RAM prices have gone up because all of these AI data centers are eating up all the RAM that they can get, thereby making even companies like Apple have to pay more for RAM. The expected price for the iPhone Ultra is approximately $2,000 to start.
12: Ayaz Akhtar at PC Mag previews the latest Apple event. Oil is above $100 the barrel this morning after the latest developments in the Middle East. U.S. Central Command says American forces struck five oil tankers linked to Iran's Revolutionary Guard Corps after a pair of attempted attacks on a U.S. warship over the past 2 days. Secretary of State Marco Rubio.
15: Yeah, the back and forth is pretty straightforward, and that is that Iran continues to try to hit U.S. naval ships. And for every time they do that or try to do that, they're going to lose tankers. And I think you'll see that again today.
12: In further retaliation, Iran's Revolutionary Guard earlier today said it fired ballistic missiles at a base in Jordan used by the U.S. military and attacked 10 ships yesterday. Although Iranian state media said its missiles inflicted heavy damage, Jordan said its air defenses intercepted 18 of the 20 Iranian missiles, with two falling in unpopulated areas, and that there were no casualties. Iran's announced attacks on 10 ships included two U.S. vessels and eight oil tankers attempting to cross what it calls a, quote, prohibited and unsafe area of the Strait of Hormuz. The trade war is worsening between the U.S. and Canada. A day after Ottawa began retaliatory tariffs on roughly $20 billion worth of American goods, President Trump signed orders to ban the importation of many Canadian dairy products, alcoholic beverages, and motorcycles. The ban would take effect in 3 weeks. Canadian Prime Minister Mark Carney.
16: I don't believe in escalating the conflict. That's not constructive. But our tariffs are necessary to protect our workers, protect our companies, and our communities.
12: In related news, Trump modified the scope of some existing 50% tariffs on Canada, removing levies on cement, road salt, and some hospital products, while imposing 50% levies on other products, including some all-terrain vehicles, boats, and cheeses. Trump is deploying a never-before-used provision of trade law, which allows the president to act against countries that are deemed to be discriminating against U.S. companies. It's never been tested in court. In late August, negotiations between the two countries fell apart in the final hours before a U.S. deadline. The race for an open Senate seat in New Hampshire will feature former Republican Senator John Sununu and Democratic Congressman Chris Pappas. Each won their primaries yesterday and will face off in November for the seat being vacated by Democrat Jeanne Shaheen, who decided to not seek re-election. Sununu, who's 61, represented New Hampshire in the House and Senate for more than a decade before he was ousted by Shaheen. He's the son of former Governor John Sununu and brother of former Governor Chris Sununu. In the GOP primary, he defeated former Senator Scott Brown, who once represented Massachusetts.
17: We also need to shake up Washington with real reform. What does that mean? Let's start with term limits. No more career politicians.
12: The 46-year-old Pappas has represented New Hampshire in the House since 2019, where he's a member of the Bipartisan Problem Solvers Caucus. He defeated a progressive candidate. If you've missed anything from today's show, you can always catch a podcast. 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

0: is America's First News, preparing you for the day ahead with headlines and in-depth analysis. This Morning with Gordon Deal.
1: Glad you could be with us. Welcome into Wednesday. The Republican National Committee is hosting its first ever midterm convention in downtown Dallas today and tomorrow. The two-day event at the American Airlines Center is designed to energize voters ahead of the November midterm elections. Some expectations from Cal Gilson, political science professor at Southern Methodist University in Dallas. Cal set this up.
2: I think that the Democrats have had a good year where they've been overperforming in special elections, and the polling seems to suggest that it's going to continue through this midterm. And so this midterm convention put together by the Republicans is to blunt that Democratic momentum and try to energize their voters and raise some additional money for their candidates.
1: What will it take then to blunt the Democratic momentum from this convention?
2: Well, I think it will take a concerted effort by the Republican speakers, beginning with Donald Trump, who will address the convention on both days. He is a difficult man to hold to campaign messaging, and what the party would like him to talk about is the economy, kitchen table issues, job creation, limiting inflation, those kinds of issues. But he may well swerve off and talk about construction projects in Washington and making America great again, those kinds of things, which I don't think will resonate very well with the electorate.
1: Yeah, is it possible that Republicans could find some unity on issues where they're split, or is that not what this mini convention is about?
2: Well, it's what this mini convention should be about, certainly, trying to create unity within the party. And what that means in Texas and beyond Texas is some of these primary contests, certainly the one in which John Cornyn, three-term United States Senator, was defeated for renomination by Ken Paxton, a sort of troubled attorney general here in Texas. Cornyn has not pulled in behind Paxton, nor have a lot of people who voted for him. So you've got to heal those kind of breaches and be sure that your party is unified going into what is going to be a difficult election cycle.
1: We're speaking with Cal Gilson, political science professor at SMU. We're talking about this Republican midterm convention in Dallas for 2 days. Some Republicans are skipping this. What does that tell you here, Cal?
2: Well, there's been a lot of attention to that, but in any election cycle, a president, Democrat or Republican, can be more helpful in some states and some electoral districts than he can in others. And so the fact that some Republicans running in tightly contested races think a hug from Donald Trump wouldn't be particularly helpful is not surprising. A lot of other candidates would love to have Donald Trump in their district. It's sort of the difference between whether you're running in Alabama, where you want Trump to join you, or in Colorado, where you'd rather he didn't.
1: Without Trump on the ballot, again, and we've heard this come up in elections before, what does it mean for Republicans?
2: Well, normally in a midterm election, turnout falls off from about 60% in a presidential race to 40%. And it's the least regular voters, the occasional voters are called. And for Trump and the Republican Party, this is generally Midwestern, small town, high school educated, whiter Anglo voters. And so he's trying to say through this midterm convention, my name might be on the ballot, but my policies are, and the effectiveness of my last 2 years as president are, so I want you to turn out as if you had the opportunity to vote for me one last time.
1: If, as Republicans may want him to, Trump speaks about the economy, how does he sell it these days, Cal?
2: Well, I think he sells it by saying that the big, beautiful bill of a year and a half ago takes time to be implemented, but that it is beginning to pull now. He might talk about the really good job numbers that came out earlier this week and argue that the future is promising.
1: Thanks, Cal. Cal Gilson, political science professor at SMU. This portion of the program is brought to you by Incogni, Batavia, Illinois. 2:40 in the morning, a woman sees a flashlight and a shadow outside her window. Police say the man in her backyard was a registered sex offender. A military court convicted him in 2024. He'd taken a sailor's key card, let himself into her bedroom and watched her sleep. He never met the woman in Batavia. He saw her on social media, researched her, and found her home address. Researched. Let's look at that word. A people search site will sell a report on you for about $2. 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I use Incogni. 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
3: And now, the three big things you need to know. Number one.
4: Central Command says American forces have struck five oil tankers linked to Iran's Revolutionary Guards after attempted Iranian attacks on a U.S. warship. President Trump speaking at the World Trade Center yesterday.
5: And I will tell you, we're right now fighting because we have a certain nation that wanted a nuclear weapon. They were very close to getting it, and now they have no chance of getting it.
4: Oil prices crossed the $100 per barrel marker this morning because of the strikes.
3: Number two.
4: President Trump has signed orders to ban the importation of many dairy products, alcoholic beverages, and motorcycles from Canada starting on September 29th. Canadian Prime Minister Mark Carney.
6: That pivot will come at a cost. There's always a cost to action, but it doesn't come close to the cost of standing still. This is about who we are as Canadians. It's about our livelihoods and the country we leave to our kids.
4: The ban comes after Canada's retaliatory tariffs took effect yesterday on $20 billion worth of U.S. imports.
3: Number three.
4: Newly released flight data says the pilots of the Amazon-branded cargo plane that crashed Sunday at Miami International Airport appear to briefly consider aborting their landing attempt. National Transportation Safety Board investigator Chi-Hoon Shin.
7: The information I provided is only what's on the flight data recorder. What we need to do is talk to the crew and get their account to understand how they're manipulating the controls in order to get a better understanding of the situation.
4: 21 Air, the company that operated the flight, has been accused by past employees of violating safety regulations. Damaging winds and heavy rains from Hurricane Lowell have pelted Hawaii's western islands, bringing the threat of flash floods and mudslides. Nearly 33,000 Hawaii customers were without power this morning. Ben Shelton has beaten Carlos Alcaraz at the U.S. Open. It's the latest finish to a match in history, wrapping up at 3:33 a.m. Eastern Time this morning. It lasted nearly 4.5 hours and ended Alcaraz's 18-match winning streak in Grand Slam tournaments.
1: Good for Ben Shelton.
4: Yeah, right? What a day.
1: 4.5 hours. The ice bath is going to feel good. 22 minutes now after the hour.
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11: 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Are you looking for a beach read this summer? May I suggest your big wireless bill? 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

0: Thanks for spending part of your Wednesday with us. Apple's biggest event of the year is today. Among other things, we're expecting a new iPhone 18 lineup, plus the long-awaited foldable phone known as the iPhone Ultra. A further preview from Ayaz Akhtar, mobile analyst at PC Mag. Ayaz, expectations.
1: Yeah, the expectations are a new kind of Apple event. First of all, Apple has a new CEO. It's John Ternus. He's going to want to make a splash. The rumor is that Apple will introduce the iPhone 18 Pro and 18 Pro Max, and potentially the one that everyone's been waiting for, the rumored iPhone Ultra, a foldable iPhone, the first foldable from Apple. This would be a book-style foldable, not like a flip phone, like a Razr, like you're thinking, but more of the Samsung Galaxy Z Fold 8.
0: All right, so give me a price range here. Do we even know?
1: Oh, boy. So the price increases are expected due to the fact that RAM prices have gone up because all of these AI data centers are eating up all the RAM that they can get, thereby making even companies like Apple have to pay more for RAM. And that cost gets given to us, which is a downer. The expected price for the Apple iPhone Ultra, this is the foldable, is approximately $2,000 to start. Rumors have it up to about $2,600 if you'd like max it out. And the Pro line might be about $100 more per unit.
0: Oh, my goodness. What's the popularity right now of the foldables?
1: You know what? It's been surprising because the Samsung's had a foldable line for a while now, and they've just introduced the Galaxy Z Fold 8, which is a different style of foldable. It's kind of shorter and squatter. It's more like a passport. Like, if you look at your passport, you open it up, you have this nice, almost 4:3 style inner screen, kind of like an iPad. It's really great that way. And so the foldable market's actually doing better now. The rumor is that Samsung had to take parts from other devices to make more Z Fold 8s because the demand is so high. And this is the kind of device we're expecting from Apple, the same kind of style, but Apple is going to do what they do. The rumor is that they have solved the crease. Whether or not that's true, we'll have to see.
0: We're speaking with Ayaz Akhtar, mobile analyst at PC Mag, and we're talking about the newest Apple event. What about devices like watches or AirPods? Anything new there?
1: Yeah, so AirPods. So AirPods or AirPods Pro may be introduced at this event. Potentially, there's been all these murmurs about Apple introducing an AirPod with cameras inside. And most people are freaked out about this idea. And I think the idea about Apple, why they would be doing this, is that essentially when you're using its Siri AI, which is going to be much smarter when that gets introduced relatively soon, this would let you essentially look at a device that you're dealing with, and your AirPods would see it, and you could ask it questions of like, how do I work with this? How do I deal with this? Will that actually come to fruition on Wednesday? I'm not sure, because I don't know if Apple wants to step into this potential minefield of what's going on with these camera glasses that are out there from Meta and other manufacturers. Watches, maybe, but this is a new Apple, so we don't know exactly what we're going to get at this event. This used to be all iPhones, but we could see other iPhones in March, so this is a new style of event.
0: Thanks, Ayaz Akhtar, mobile analyst at PC Mag. 30 minutes now after the hour on This Morning, America's First News.

0: News. I'm Sherry Preston. A lot of questions in store soon for the pilots in the cockpit of that Amazon cargo jet that shot past the end of the runway in Miami, hitting a van and killing five people. NTSB Chair Jennifer Homendy.
1: We'll have to interview the crew. We'll have to interview others. We're going to want to talk to crew members of flights that may

0: They have landed prior to this flight.
1: The crew of that Amazon jet expected to be interviewed today. Later, we are expecting to hear if the audio from the cockpit voice recorder. A major question, why a key braking system was not deployed during landing. Fighting in the Middle East, pushing oil prices back up again. Brent crude this morning trading above $100 a barrel for the first time since late July. President Trump ordering a ban on imports of some dairy Canadian products and most of the alcohol made in Canada. The move, the latest in the trade war that has seen both sides hike tariffs since the breakdown of talks. This is ABC News.
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1: Thanks for spending time with us. Welcome into Wednesday, September 9. Gordon Deal with Nicole Murray. Some of our top stories and headlines. U.S. forces hit Iranian oil tankers and crude reached $100 a barrel this morning. Trump moves to ban some Canadian products in a further tariff battle. Republicans host a two-day midterm convention starting today in Dallas. Republican John Sununu and Democrat Chris Pappas will square off for a Senate seat in New Hampshire after primary victories yesterday. Seahawks and Patriots kick off the NFL season tonight in Seattle, and the cat mistakenly tossed out in the trash in the D.C. area as he hid in an old couch. That story in about 20 minutes. With the 25th anniversary of the 9/11 attacks in New York City upon us, police and other agencies are stepping up security measures in case terrorists seize the opportunity to strike again. Here's what to expect from Greg Sanfilippo, retired NYPD counterterrorism sergeant. Greg, explain a heightened threat.
2: The heightened threat does not mean an imminent threat. It means that the environment requires more attention than an ordinary day. You have the symbolism of the date, the commemorative activity, the crowds, the high-profile attendance, national and international media attention. So this is an event that not only is commemorative, but it's also a target for bad actors.
1: I guess it doesn't necessarily mean that cities where we saw things happen back on 9/11 are going to be targets necessarily, right? I mean, we're going to have stepped up security pretty much everywhere.
2: You'll have the security downtown Manhattan that's appropriate with all the dignitaries that'll be there. So, all those screening points, the vehicle blocks, those are all going to be in place. You have that going on. You have Fashion Week going on. You have the Jewish High Holy Days of Rosh Hashanah going on. So there is a lot going on, and there's going to be a lot of security, not only from law enforcement, but also from private security and at private locations.
1: Do terrorists, generally speaking, target these types of dates?
2: Not only the dates, but the crowds and locations that have media focus. So you have all three. It's the perfect storm for a target, and law enforcement and private security is responding now already, even weeks before, appropriately.
1: We're speaking with Greg Sanfilippo, retired New York City Police Department counterterrorism sergeant, also vice president of Doyle Security Services, and we're talking about ramped up security for the 25th anniversary of the 9/11 terror attacks. You have recollections of that day, by the way, that you would share?
2: I do. I was working downtown to the building next to the World Trade Center, and a lot of colleagues made it in early that day. I was on my way and watched the towers come down from the Staten Island side of the Staten Island Ferry, and it was a day you'll remember forever where you are. And the impact, and to never forget the 2,977 Americans that were lost, New York, Washington, D.C., and in Pennsylvania. And that's the reason why law enforcement and the counterterrorism professionals wake up every day. Never forget, and never again.
1: Yeah. Did that inspire you to want to join the NYPD, or did it harden your feelings about law enforcement in either way?
2: It did. It got me back into the military. I had been out of the Marine Corps, and it got me back into service with the Army Reserves and into law enforcement.
1: What else do we need to keep in mind here, you think, Greg, as we think about the 25th anniversary and security tied to it?
2: For everyone, terrorism is the highest consequence risk, but more likely it's just operational problems, protests, congestion, hoaxes, disorder, opportunistic crime. So just be prepared. Know where you're going. Know what the situation is there, the security postures. Give extra time and be situationally aware.
1: Do you think we're better prepared these days than we were those years ago?
2: I think we are better prepared. The technology, the resources. It's just the further we get from the event that we lose focus on why we're doing this, the what's going on around the world, the politics in the country where it is we forget what happened 25 years ago, why we're doing it. So that focus comes to light and to heart on days like this.
1: Thanks, Greg. Greg Sanfilippo, retired NYPD counterterrorism sergeant. Hey, if you've missed anything from today's show, there's an easy way to catch up. Just tell your Alexa, Siri, or Google to play This Morning with Gordon Deal. 20 minutes now in front of the hour. Coming up next, a shopper in Florida and a cyclist in New Jersey who prefer doing their hobbies in the nude.
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0: for spending time with us. Welcome into Wednesday. It is time now for the Mic Drop with this morning's Mike Gavin.
1: Good morning. Well, we have two stories today about people who can't stop, won't stop when it comes to taking their clothes off. We start in Florida, where a man was arrested on Monday after police say he walked into a home goods store and exposed himself to a shopper. The Cape Coral Police Department said officers responded to the store at around 10:45 a.m. after reports of a fully nude man inside. And when officers arrived, they were directed to a nearby Aldi store after being told that the suspect had walked in that direction and may have entered the store. Officers located the 43-year-old suspect standing near the entrance. A woman who was inside the home goods at the time of the incident told officers that she saw the man enter the store, walk into the aisle where she was standing, and say, "I'm sorry, I have to do this." That apparently wasn't a good enough excuse as he was arrested and charged with indecent exposure.
0: He was busy.
1: Yeah.
0: And it's not, it wasn't just a flasher. It wasn't like the old overcoat guy.
1: Right, right.
0: He's just fully nude.
1: Now he's like, look, I have to do this.
0: Yeah.
1: So, you know, you do what you got to do, but I got to do what I got to do. And what I got to do is take off my clothes right in this home goods.
0: Can I invent this possible defense for him?
1: Okay.
0: Hey, he gets out of the shower and he's out of towels.
1: All right.
0: Where do you go? You go to home goods.
1: I suppose.
0: You know, you pick up some linens and maybe some throw pillows and a coffee table. But unfortunately, it's the laundry. He wasn't done, or his towels weren't clean.
1: Yeah,
0: and he just needed some stuff from HomeGoods.
1: Right.
0: Of course, after all that, when you shop in the nude, you're hungry. You got to wander into Aldi's and grab yourself a salad.
1: I guess that definitely sounds like a morning. I mean, I guess if he was wet, because he came in clothed, so he was wet, put on clothes. Obviously, that's not a good feeling to have, right? He said, "I have to do this. I have to dry off with these towels that I've now found at HomeGoods."
0: Okay. Well, listen, you and I as defense attorneys here.
1: Yeah.
0: How could the guy go wrong?
1: This is an airtight case.
0: Slam dunk for innocence here.
1: We got this locked down. And here's one, Gordon, in our backyard. Hopefully not literally. Police say a naked e-bike rider has been pedaling in the nude on a New Jersey trail for years. Reddington Township authorities say they've been on the lookout for this bare bicyclist after hearing repeated reports from residents and only recently got a picture of him that they might now regret looking at. The department posted the pic on Facebook with a strategically placed emoji covering up his not-so-private parts. They used the post as a

0: Reminder to residents that helmets are strongly encouraged when riding bicycles and that pants are even more strongly encouraged.
1: Oh, wow.
0: Yeah, and he was wearing a helmet. I mean, that he was riding safely because he was wearing a helmet. Pretty much nothing else, but he was wearing a helmet, though.
1: Yeah.
0: So good for him.
1: So this happened in Reddington Township, where you said authorities apparently have been on the lookout.
0: Yeah.
1: For years, he's been doing this.
0: Years. And this is the first time they've actually gotten a

0: leave the park and somehow get home to your clothing.
1: Yeah. Yes.
0: Like, that strikes me as that would be a lot of time, especially if this was taking place over years.
1: Yeah. Yeah, I mean, these days, you think it wouldn't have been that difficult to, like, snap a picture, get his identify his location, and track him down. I agree with you.
0: Not a top priority
1: no,
0: in Reddington Township.
1: Probably not.
0: Thanks, Mike. 13 minutes now in front of the hour.
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0: Glad you're with us. Hey, we're releasing another episode of our video series called When the Mic is Off today. Posting today, should you have to tip someone who serves you when that someone is the business owner? 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Just search for This Morning with Gordon Deal. Medicare open enrollment doesn't begin until next month, but scammers are already on the prowl. The pitch is

0: vary, but Money.com says they usually have the same goal, getting your Medicare number or other personal info. Scammers may claim they need to verify your Medicare number, offer a new plastic or gold Medicare card, or even promise free medical equipment or genetic testing. Meanwhile, more than 40 health systems have reportedly warned patients about a MyChart Medicare kit scam spreading through texts and emails. The scheme starts with a message that appears to come from a legitimate healthcare service, but is designed to get recipients to engage and steal their info. 8 minutes in front of the hour on this morning. Once again, here's Nicole Murray.
1: And now, the three big things you need to know. Number one.
2: Iran's Revolutionary Guard said it has fired ballistic missiles at a U.S. base in Jordan and attacked 10 ships this morning after the U.S. said it had destroyed 5 Iranian oil tankers. Oil prices have crossed the $100 per barrel threshold this morning as a result. Patrick DeHaan with Gas Buddy on ABC News.
3: We are seeing wholesale prices increase again for the price of diesel, which just over the weekend hit new all-time records.
1: Number two.
2: The November battle for an open Senate seat in New Hampshire will put former Democratic Congressman Chris Pappas against Republican Senator John Sununu. Pappas thanking his supporters.
4: We launched our campaign to make life better for families and small businesses, to challenge extreme politicians and corporate special interests and the billionaire class.
2: Reuters reports that both candidates were projected winners within an hour of polls closing.
1: Number three.
2: Former Penn State assistant football coach Jerry Sandusky told a judge yesterday that he understands his legal team's move to seek a new trial in federal court after one of his accusers recanted. Sandusky's lawyer, Jerry Russo, said his client did not get a fair trial.
5: Off the top of my head, the Brady claim, the failure to provide trial counsel with exculpatory evidence before the trial began. Countless other issues.
2: The 82-year-old is serving at least 30 years in prison after being convicted of sexually abusing young boys, many of whom testified.
1: Number three.
2: The Port Authority of New York and New Jersey have unveiled a new memorial in the Big Apple to honor their employees killed in the World Trade Center on September 11, 2001 and in 1993.
6: We express our profound gratitude to the World Trade Center Memorial Fund, who commissioned this memorial and have continued to carry the torch of remembrance.
2: That was Executive Director Catherine Garcia. The Transportation Security Administration has launched a new program that allows eligible TSA PreCheck members without a plane ticket to go through airport security.
0: Nice.
2: Oh, it's kind of romantic, no?
0: Can finally, escort a family member or something.
2: A partner. Yeah. Bet you're going to see a lot more, like, passionate goodbye kisses at the gates.
0: Is this your prediction now?
2: This is my hope. This is like, on my bucket list.
0: And they'll go viral?
2: Yeah.
0: Your bucket list item is to get a passionate kiss before you get on a plane?
2: Yeah. Like they care about me enough to deal with airport security.
0: I see. Very nice. 6 minutes now in front of the hour.
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pleasure with us. A cat that accidentally ended up at a landfill after being thrown away with an old couch is back home with his family. Mike, an 8-year-old domestic shorthair, had been part of Neil Augustine's family for more than 6 years. Then one evening, Mike simply didn't come home for dinner. For 2 days, Augustine searched the neighborhood, then he remembered his family and recently gotten rid of a couple of couches, meaning Mike was in a couch at a landfill. But he told NBC Television in Washington, D.C. that a heavy equipment operator at the landfill noticed a frightened cat trapped down in the trash pit. Mike was stranded on a ledge about 15 feet above the asphalt, too far to jump to safety. So the landfill workers positioned a loader bucket beneath the ledge, and Mike climbed aboard. After Mike the cat got dropped off at a local shelter, the family reunion took place a short time later. That'll do it for this hour. For Nicole Murray and Mike Gavin, I'm Gordon Deal. Thanks for listening to This Morning, America's First News.

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4: From ABC News, I'm Sherry Preston. More details are emerging about the Amazon cargo plane crash in Miami that left five people dead. The NTSB will be interviewing both the pilots today, says ABC's Victor Okendo.
5: One pilot escaped the burning wreckage. First responders then pulling the second pilot out of the cockpit windshield.
6: He mentioned something like, oh, my career's over.
5: Abraham Altamar telling ABC News he was there and lent his phone to one of the pilots so he could call his wife.
6: He was saying like, hey, yes, I'm good. Tell my mom that, yes, I was in the accident, but I'm already out of the plane. I'm all right.
5: The Boeing 767 crashed around 2 p.m. Sunday.
4: The plane making a fast, unstable landing as the pilots, it appears, struggled to get the landing gear down on time. As the Middle East war goes on, oil trading is above $100 a barrel again this morning for the first time since July. And as the trade war goes on, the U.S. is now not just taxing, but banning certain products made in Canada. Here's ABC Chief White House Correspondent Mary Bruce.
7: The average price of a gallon of gas now $4.21.

0: That's up $1.27 since the start of this conflict. And all of this comes as the president continues to escalate his trade war with Canada overnight, announcing the U.S. is banning certain Canadian goods, including some alcohol, dairy products, and motorcycles, and subjecting more goods to his 50% tariffs, including some mattresses, furniture, and types of aluminum.
1: Hurricane Lowell done with Hawaii, leaving a lot of cleanup behind. ABC's Kenna Whitworth on Kauai.
2: We saw cars bobbing in the storm surge as we hunkered down in our hotel. The sand pushed ashore by that surge, filling the hotel hallways, trapping vehicles in their tracks.
1: The streets that were flooded yesterday are now caked in mud. Transportation Security Administration considering letting those of you in TSA PreCheck bring water bottles through security once again as new technology is developed. You're listening to ABC News.
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3: These statements have not been evaluated by the FDA. This product is not intended to diagnose, treat, cure, or prevent any disease.
1: Reaction coming in to the release of documents related to air quality at Ground Zero after 9/11.
7: This morning, we expect to hear from fire unions. This will be the first bit of reaction that we'll be hearing after that 170,000-page air quality report was released under the direction of the Mamdani administration. More FDNY members have died from 9/11-related illnesses than those who died on the day of the attacks. Over 12,000 FDNY members have been diagnosed with at least one illness related to time spent at Ground Zero.
1: ABC's Phil Tate in New York. A preview of the first ever GOP midterm convention kicking off today in Dallas. ABC Deputy Political Director Ben Siegel says some Republicans running in November, however, want nothing to do with it.
8: People like Susan Collins, the senator from Maine this year, in a state that Kamala Harris carried, she is not going to be there. There are definitely some people who will benefit from some distance from the president in this environment. Of course, the challenge is the president is putting himself front and center in the party discussion. He is making the midterms in many ways a referendum on himself, so that really is creating a difficult balancing act for some of these candidates who usually want distance from the president in the midterms, and some of them are just choosing not to show up.
1: Among those who will be speaking, HHS Secretary Robert Kennedy and Attorney General Todd Blanche. NFL regular season kicks off tonight with Super Bowl rematch. New England Patriots take on the Seattle Seahawks, who crushed the Pats at the big game earlier this year. Sherry Preston, ABC News.
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11: Investigators are asking for the public's help locating a car that may be connected to a recent burglary in Everson. Police say the incident occurred just before midnight Sunday at an undisclosed business. Surveillance footage shows the suspect vehicle described as a burgundy Kia Sedona minivan without license plates. Meanwhile, Washington's oldest state park is getting a waterline upgrade. Crews will replace aging waterlines throughout Larrabee State Park, including some pipes that may be nearly as old as the 111-year-old park itself. State Park says the project will improve water distribution, reduce maintenance emergencies, and enhance the visitor experience. And Ferndale could decide tonight on whether to join a growing number of local municipalities in adding a new sales tax. The city council is expected to vote on whether to approve a 0.1% sales tax to fund criminal justice services. If approved, the tax would add a dime to a $100 purchase. Tonight's meeting is at 5 p.m. and is available to join remotely via Microsoft Teams. Your forecast for tonight: mostly clear with a low around 52. Tomorrow, increasing clouds with a high near 75. Adam Rideout-Redeker, KGMI News.

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1: Oil heads higher. Good morning, I'm Gordon Deal, along with Nicole Murray on this Wednesday, September 9th. Glad you could join us. Here's what's up this hour.
2: For the first time since July, crude oil reached $100 a barrel today. Here are the Middle East events that sparked the move.
1: The U.S. has further ramped up the trade dispute with Canada. We'll ID the products newly targeted by the White House.
2: Republicans host a two-day midterm convention starting today in Dallas. How will Democrats respond?
1: And hundreds of colleges making it easier to get in through what's called direct admissions.
3: They asked them to fill out what is typically a basic form. One person kind of described it to me a lot like doing a social media profile, which these kids are very used to, of course. And then the colleges kind of offer the acceptance. And it's really more about the college convincing the student to attend.
1: Roshan Fernandez at the Wall Street Journal on acceptance letters for young adults who didn't even apply. Oil is above $100 a barrel this morning after the latest developments in the Middle East. U.S. Central Command says American forces struck five oil tankers linked to Iran's Revolutionary Guards after a pair of attempted Iranian attacks on a U.S. warship over the past 2 days. Patrick DeHaan is head of petroleum analysis at Gas Buddy.
4: At 587, diesel could now head closer to $6 a gallon. And these attacks could also delay the potential seasonal decline that we tend to see in gasoline. So Americans may not see much break at the pump when it comes to gasoline, and diesel still could continue to rise.
1: In further retaliation, Iran's Revolutionary Guard earlier today said it fired ballistic missiles at a base in Jordan used by the U.S. military and attacked 10 ships yesterday. Although Iranian state media said its missiles inflicted heavy damage, Jordan said its air defenses intercepted 18 of the 20 Iranian missiles, with two falling in unpopulated areas, and that there were no casualties. The trade war between the U.S. and Canada shows no signs of cooling off. A day after Ottawa began retaliatory tariffs on roughly $20 billion worth of American goods, President Trump signed orders to ban the importation of many Canadian dairy products, alcoholic beverages, and motorcycles. The ban would take effect in 3 weeks. Canadian Prime Minister Mark Carney.
5: That pivot will come at a cost. There's always a cost to action, but it doesn't come close to the cost of standing still. This is about who we are as Canadians. It's about our livelihoods and the country we leave to our kids.
1: In related news, Trump modified the scope of some existing 50% tariffs on Canada, removing levies on cement, road salt, and some hospital products, while imposing 50% levies on other products like some all-terrain vehicles, boats, and cheeses. More retaliation could be coming in the new year, by the way. Trump has threatened to raise levies on Canadian metals and vehicles to 50% at the beginning of next year. The race for an open Senate seat in New Hampshire will feature former Republican Senator John Sununu and Democratic Congressman Chris Pappas. Each won their primaries yesterday and will face off in November for the seat being vacated by Democrat Jeanne Shaheen, who is not seeking re-election. The 46-year-old Pappas has represented New Hampshire in the House since 2019, where he's a member of the bipartisan Problem Solvers Caucus. He defeated a progressive candidate.
6: We launched our campaign to make life better for families and small businesses, to challenge extreme politicians and corporate special interests and the billionaire class.
1: Sununu, who's 61, meanwhile, represented New Hampshire and the House and Senate for more than a decade before he was ousted by Shaheen. He is the son of former Governor John Sununu and brother of former Governor Chris Sununu. In the GOP primary, he defeated former Senator Scott Brown, who once represented Massachusetts. Hey, be sure to check out a podcast of today's program, which has stories you won't hear this hour. 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
1: Thanks for spending time with us. Welcome into Wednesday. Democrats are taking a mixed approach to countering the Republican National Committee's two-day midterm convention that kicks off today in Dallas. It's a story by Mabinti Qureshi, White House reporter at the Washington Examiner. Mabinti, what are you hearing?
2: We reached out to a few 2028 Democratic hopefuls, and the consensus there is that, you know, most of them sounded like they weren't really going to counter protest the RNC convention. But it seems as if Democrats sort of think the convention is a nothing burger and that they'll get more bang for their buck if they focus on the actual races that are being run this cycle at this point.
1: Mm. Or is it a concern that Democrats don't really have any leadership at this point and aren't capable of throwing something together?
2: Yeah, I mean, to your point, I did reach out to the Obama team to see if he would be doing something. I did not hear back. But, you know, if there's anyone who could maybe be a big star for the Democrats at this point, it would be former President Barack Obama. And we don't have any indication that he's going to do anything either. Mm-hmm. And I'm sure you've seen it. And if you haven't, I've reported on it. But a lot of red state Democrats don't want former Vice President Kamala Harris on the campaign trail with them. So I doubt that we see her doing any sort of counter protest against the RNC convention either. Wow. At this point. And obviously, Biden is like a non-starter. We won't see him either.
1: So for Democrats who feel like they should be doing something, what might they do?
2: So the census that we're getting is that there will be surrogates on the ground. And I think that will be some of your more ambitious Democrats who are sort of wanting more national attention. We get the sense that there will be some sort of online presence on social media where they, you know, they're looking for any clips or quips that can spread, that can go viral, that can become a meme. Essentially, I am sure that in addition to the rally, we'll probably have more Democrats get on their Twitter feed to denounce the convention. But because this convention is sort of, you know, unprecedented, we won't sort of see the pushback that we'd normally see with a presidential convention, if that makes sense.
1: Yeah. We're speaking with Mabinti Qureshi, White House reporter at the Washington Examiner. They've got a story called Democrats

0: split on how to counter Trump's midterm convention. There's a little football competition, too, that Republicans will be up against.
1: Yeah, so, you know, one thing we heard from Governor Wes Moore, who repeatedly says he's not running for president, but I'm not quite convinced, you know, his team... You know, we sort of got the sense that he will be watching football because there will be quite a few NFL games that conflict with the convention. And that's going to be an issue for the Republicans, too. Like, this convention is meant to gin up support for their supporters and ideally disaffected voters who don't normally tune into politics. But if a football game is going on, how do you reach those people? And I suspect that's part of the reason why Democrats don't necessarily have a full throttled response to the convention, because they're not sure it even matters if the public is watching a football game instead of listening to what's happening at the convention.
0: Yeah. I guess is there midterm election momentum to be had here on the Republican side, or is it too late? As we mentioned, too much competition, say, with perhaps football games in the evening. What do we make of this?
1: That's such a great question. So I've done quite a few reporting on this. I actually had an exclusive poll from on the ground Texas voters. But basically, the thing about this convention is that local Republicans and national Republicans that I've talked to on background basically say, one, it's too expensive, right? Mm-hmm. Some of these VIP packages for some states, some of them will run you $250,000. Some of them will run you $20,000, $25,000 to be, you know, an honorary delegate. And in this economy, you know, outside of millionaires, who has that kind of money to drop on the dime to go to Dallas? So I've been hearing a lot of frustration about the cost. I've also been hearing a lot of frustration about how we're about like 60 days from the midterm election, and local Republicans are just like, we should be in our local counties, in our local states, reaching out to voters. Mm. It doesn't make sense to travel to Dallas at this point when we need to be rallying our base. And then there's the historical precedent, and I'm sure you and I have talked about this before, but President Trump, his approval ratings are in the like around 33%. And that is a very bad indication for the GOP, because I think former President Barack Obama was at 40% during the 2010 midterms, and he called it a shellacking. And, you know, Trump's at 33%. So the GOP has a lot of headwinds that they are facing heading into the midterms, which this convention was supposed to sort of counter.
0: Thanks, Mabinti. 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Here's Nicole Murray.
2: And now, the three big things you need to know. Number one.
3: Central Command says American forces have struck five oil tankers linked to Iran's Revolutionary Guards after attempted Iranian attacks on a U.S. warship. Secretary of State Marco Rubio.
4: Yeah, the back and forth is pretty straightforward, and that is that Iran continues to try to hit U.S. naval ships. And for every time they do that or try to do that, they're going to lose tankers. And I think you'll see that again today.
3: Oil prices crossed the $100 per barrel marker this morning.
2: Number two.
3: President Trump has signed orders to ban the importation of many dairy products, alcoholic beverages, and motorcycles from Canada starting on September 29th. Canadian Prime Minister Mark Carney.
5: I don't believe in escalating the conflict. That's not constructive. But our tariffs are necessary to protect our workers, protect our companies, and our communities.
3: The ban comes after Canada's retaliatory tariffs took effect yesterday.
2: Number three.
3: Newly released flight data says the pilots of the Amazon-branded cargo plane that crashed Sunday at Miami International Airport appeared to briefly consider aborting their landing attempt. National Transportation Safety Board investigator Shi-Hun Shin.
6: No indication in the recorded data that speed brakes or thrust reversers were deployed.
3: 21 Air, the company that operated the flight, has been accused by past employees of violating safety regulations. Education Secretary Linda McMahon says the Department of Education should close and the control of public schools should belong to each state.
7: The American education system is failing its students. The 2025 PISA scores show no improvement in U.S. science or math since 2022.
3: And finally, Girl Scouts have announced two new cookies for its 2027 season. For humans, there's allergy-friendly oatmeal cookies called Sparkables. For our canine buddies,

0: A soft-baked blueberry muffin-flavored dog treat named Patch Pals.
1: Why do dogs need their own?
0: They need to understand the joy of sitting down and enjoying an entire sleeve of Girl Scout cookies. Like, it's just good for the soul, you know?
1: Man, I can see making a pet-friendly dessert or cookie or cake or muffin or something, but I'd rather the Girl Scouts focus on making the stuff for humans.
0: Why? Why can't they be included?
1: Just make it pet-friendly. We don't have to make something exclusive for dogs. And I feel like we're losing out on what could be more creative flavors for humans. Dogs eat anything.
0: I'm sure you can try the cookies if you really, really want to.
1: 22 minutes now after the hour. On This Morning, America's First News.

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0: Thanks for being with us. It's getting easier to get into college. Hundreds of schools are sending students letters of admission without even requiring an application. It's a story by Roshan Fernandez, reporter at the Wall Street Journal. Roshan, what's going on?
1: So it's this process called direct admissions, which colleges are adopting at a much higher rate. You know, we're seeing more and more colleges kind of picking up direct admissions as a way to kind of offer admission to students who meet just a small handful of criteria. So, you know, they ask for their high school transcript. They ask them to fill out what is typically a basic form. One person kind of described it to me a lot like doing a social media profile, which these kids are very used to, of course. And then the colleges kind of offer the acceptance. And it's really more about the college convincing the student to attend.

0: than it is the other way around. So, you know, students who are interested in some of these small private colleges around the country, like, this is a great way to kind of have that option to get in, and you don't have to write essays, you don't have to fill out all your extracurriculars or take a mandated standardized test. It's just kind of a much more simplified process.
1: Wow. Is this an effort to grab revenue, essentially?
0: I think that for colleges, you know, facing some of these broader financial headwinds, especially for the smaller colleges, this is a great way to kind of get more exposure from people who might never have heard of them. So, you know, a student might not think, oh, I'm going to apply to this small school. They may have never even heard of that small school, but on some of these options like the Common App and on Niche, and such, you know, you can kind of create your profile, and these schools will just, based on the thresholds that they've set for your GPA and such, offer you immediate acceptance. Mm-hmm. And on some of the platforms, you can get immediate scholarships as well. So if your GPA meets some threshold, you know, you get an immediate acceptance into a school, and you could get $10,000 a year scholarship. You'd get $5,000 a year scholarship, depending on what your threshold is. Of course, later you'll have the opportunity to apply for more scholarships and write more essays, but this is kind of one way to simplify that process, because these schools kind of realize, like, we don't need to make students jump through a bunch of hoops to get into college. We know our acceptance rate is, you know, 50%, 75% even, maybe even higher than that. We know we're going to take most of these kids, so we should just make it easier for them to get in. And this process has seen a lot of success with, you know, first-generation college students, people of color as well, just kind of expanding the accessibility of who can go to college.
1: Well, we're speaking with Roshan Fernandez, reporter at the Wall Street Journal. The story is called Hundreds of Colleges are sending acceptance letters to kids who didn't even apply. Give a couple of schools, for example, that you spoke to in the story that find that this is working for them.
0: So I spoke with the vice president of enrollment management at Jacksonville State University in Alabama, and she was kind of describing for me how, you know, in the past, before they added direct admissions last year, they typically drew from a small region nearby, and I think they're in northeast Alabama, so they got a couple counties close by. But when they added direct admission, they started getting drawing in people from the south part of the state, like hours away, the western parts of the state. It's just, you know, students who weren't typically applying and weren't typically in their range.
1: Thanks, Roshan. Roshan Fernandez, reporter at the Wall Street Journal. 30 minutes now after the hour on This Morning, America's First News.

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2: News. I'm Sherry Preston. Oil prices back up to about $100 a barrel as the U.S. and Iran trade attacks in the Middle East once again. ABC's Mary Bruce is at the White House.
3: The U.S. overnight hitting 5 Iranian oil tankers, saying the strikes are in response to Iran shooting at American warships. Iran then firing at a U.S. base in Jordan, which the U.S. says was ineffective. This war is now in its 7th month, and the president says Iran is being, quote, punished greatly, but Iran shows no signs of backing down.
2: And TSB investigators are set today to talk to the pilots of that Amazon cargo jet that raced past the end of the runway in Miami, hitting several cars. 5 people were killed. Data from the plane's black boxes show a key braking system was not engaged. Hurricane Lowell leaving behind thousands of power outages and washed out roads in western Hawaii. Apple today is set to unveil its newest slate of iPhones in the first big event since John Ternus took over as CEO. Widely expected a foldable phone.
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0: The top national stories with the context to make sense of it all. This is America's First News Morning with Gordon Deal.
1: Thanks for spending time with us. Welcome into Wednesday, September 9. Gordon Deal with Nicole Murray. Some of our top stories and headlines. U.S. forces hit Iranian oil tankers. Iran retaliated and crude reached $100 a barrel this morning. Trump moves to ban some Canadian products in a further tariff battle. Republicans host a two-day midterm convention starting today in Dallas. Seahawks and Patriots kick off the NFL season tonight in Seattle. LIV Golf has filed for bankruptcy. American Ben Shelton upset Carlos Alcaraz at the U.S. Open in a five-set match that ended at 3:33 this morning. And now a single mom paid off $25,000 in debt. Her story in about 20 minutes. 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How will Canada's retaliatory tariffs impact American businesses and consumers? And what would happen if President Trump follows through in his threat to, quote, end all trade with Canada? Canada's retaliatory taxes went into effect yesterday. Here's international trade attorney Michelle Schultz, based in Dallas. Michelle, set the scene.
2: Canada has decided to retaliate against the many tariffs that we have imposed on Canadian products entering the United States. Canada is going to, dollar for dollar, impose tariffs on U.S. products entering Canada. So that means it's going to be much harder for U.S. companies to do business with Canada, to export to Canada, and to make sales to Canadian customers.
1: Explain, I guess, what those logistics are like. I couldn't pretend to know if you're an importer and or exporter.
2: Well, when you import and export, there is a heavy paperwork burden. And the importer of record has to file an entry with customs. We have customs and Canada has customs. And so now what's going to happen is anyone who exports from the U.S. to

0: Canada is going to have to go through a much more stringent tariff and duty payment process when they export to Canada. Canadian customs will collect higher duties up to 50% that mirror the duties we're collecting. The interesting thing here really is it's the importer who pays duties. So we have taxed our importers already on Canadian goods. Now you're going to see Canada taxing their importers on U.S. goods, and trade will slow. It will certainly slow, and it will certainly become more expensive.
1: Along those lines, I guess, Michelle, what does it mean for, say, businesses and consumers?
0: So for businesses, we're now seeing companies pivot again. They've been pivoting quite a bit as rules change. We thought Canada was going to be a trading partner we could work with for the long term, but for the time being, Canada is not very interested in buying our products, and they're going to tax them really high. The average importer and exporter has the challenge of complying with Canadian law on Canadian imports, and if they're importing from Canada, to pay taxes on those imports in the U.S. This is a far step away from the NAFTA, which is now the USMCA, and where we used to consider Canada a really easy trading partner.
1: Yeah. Jeez. We're speaking with Michelle Schultz, international trade attorney, also founder and managing partner of Schultz Trade Law in Dallas. We're talking about what's next in the trade battle between the U.S. and Canada. Boy, the president went so far, I think, on Friday to even suggest he might end all trade with Canada. Would that even be doable?
0: I don't think so. If that were to happen, we would be cut off from a lot of resources that we absolutely have to have. Energy, dairy, there are so many things that we do with Canada. I don't see how we could end the trade relationship altogether. And it would be, frankly, it would be the opposite of what the president negotiated several years ago with the U.S. Canada-Mexico free trade agreement. So it's interesting that we went from free trade with Canada and Mexico to talking about cutting off Canada entirely. Yeah. It's going to cost money for any U.S. businesses that want to do business with Canada.
1: Boy, what's your advice here to folks who have to deal with this?
0: Pivot again. It's not an easy situation, and you certainly need to know exactly what duties you're going to be charged when you export from the U.S. and import into Canada. The buyer is going to be paying a higher price. The Canadian importer is going to be paying much higher duties, and those calculations need to be sorted out now. I would prepare and plan ahead for this change. It may change again, but if you're not prepared, then you open yourself up to penalties for duty underpayment, or your customer in Canada would be open to penalties for duty underpayment if they have the wrong duty rates.
1: Thanks, Michelle. International trade attorney Michelle Schultz, founder and managing partner of Schultz Trade Law in Dallas. Hey, it's Wednesday, which means it's time for another episode of When the Mic is Off. Posting today, should you have to tip someone who serves you when that server is the owner of the business? Mike and I discuss it on Instagram, TikTok, Facebook, and X. Make sure you're following us for all of our latest videos. Just search for This Morning with Gordon Deal. 19 minutes now in front of the hour. On This Morning, America's First News. Coming up next, how to drive 150 miles when you're drunk and also blind.
2: Man, I love this place. I've been surfing here since I was a kid. Now, seeing my grandson out on the water, it means everything to me. Watching him and taking in the blue waves, the sea breeze, the blurry horizon.
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11: It's in the Ad Council.

0: Pleasure to be with us. Welcome into Wednesday. It is time now for the Mic Drop with this morning's Mike Gavin.
1: Good morning. Well, we have no shortage of bizarre stories to talk about today, and here are just a couple of those. Let's start in Florida, where one woman named Isla has had a video go viral. Isla's video shows her parked at a gas pump outside of a Circle K convenience store, and she turns the video toward the store to explain that she was going to go inside, but now is not, because the store is being robbed. She made sure to add in the caption, "Only in Florida." The clip's been watched over 14,000 times. Commenters had questions like, "Which Circle K is this so I can avoid going there?" Others chimed in with their own stories about this particularly troublesome store. One joked that the real crime here is the gas prices.
0: Yeah, because she momentarily there turned her camera on the pump itself.
1: Yes,
0: and
1: yes.
0: You saw the pricing and, you know, how much she was spending and all that. Yeah.
1: Yeah, I'd have to agree with that as well.
0: Do you do this and then decide, let's say if it's a quick robbery after you filled your gas tank, to just go ahead and get the snacks you were perhaps going to get inside the Circle K?
1: I mean, it sounds like this is just business as usual. So, right? So, like, you know, you would think in a normal situation, go in there, and obviously, like, the person behind the counter, maybe they'd be on the phone with the cops, and, you know, there'd be a lot of commotion going on, checking video surveillance, all that. But it seems like this is just, like, a daily occurrence. So, yeah, you just wait for them to leave, and then you go in and you get your snacks.
0: Yeah, use your best judgment. Was there one, two, or three perps that fled the store? Is that all of them? Then go in and get that beef jerky. I think that's...
1: Right.
0: And then that's the order of events.
1: And by the time you get the jerky, the cops will be there. You can give them your sort of eyewitness testimony. Yeah. You saw these three guys leave or whatever it was, and you can be on your way.
0: You probably got the self-checkout.
1: Yeah.
0: You don't have to bother in the investigation at all. Just swipe your merchandise. You know, to use the scanner and then send cops the video on your cell phone.
1: There you go. There you go. Well, imagine you work at this place. Imagine this is your job.
0: Right.
1: You work at the place that everybody knows is the one that gets robbed all the time.
0: Why is turnover so high here?
1: Yeah. And the car-related hazards don't end at the Circle K. You may encounter a blind man going for a 150-mile drive while drunk. This happened in the UK, where, according to the BBC, a man was pulled over after his car was seen swerving between lanes and onto the shoulder. He told police he had driven from his home more than 150 miles away after he and his partner consumed four bottles of wine. The 50-year-old also doesn't have a license to drive because he's blind. He told the officer he became blind about 2 years ago, but could see some lights, and said he followed the lights of a truck in front of him. He also took the car without permission and told police he had planned to drive to Scotland to escape his home.

0: love this place. I've been surfing here since I was a kid. Now, seeing my grandson out on the water, it means everything to me. Watching him and taking in the blue waves, the sea breeze, the blurry horizon.
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0: cutting through the clutter to bring you the people and stories that matter to you. 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
1: Thanks for joining us. Medicare open enrollment doesn't begin until next month. The scammers are already on the prowl. The pitches vary, but Money.com says they usually have the same goal, getting your Medicare number or other personal info. Scammers may claim they need to verify your Medicare number, maybe offer a new plastic or gold Medicare card, or even promise free medical equipment or genetic testing. Meanwhile, more than 40 health systems have reportedly warned patients about a MyChart Medicare kit scam spreading through text and emails. The scheme starts with a message that appears to come from this legitimate healthcare service,

0: but is designed to get recipients to engage and steal their information. If someone unexpectedly asks for your Medicare number, hang up immediately or ignore the message. 8 minutes now in front of the hour on this morning. Once again, here's Nicole Murray.
1: And now, the three big things you need to know. Number one.
2: Iran's Revolutionary Guard said it has fired ballistic missiles at a U.S. base in Jordan and attacked 10 ships this morning after the U.S. said it had destroyed five Iranian oil tankers. Oil prices have crossed the $100 per barrel threshold this morning as a result. Patrick DeHaan with Gas Buddy on ABC News about what he thinks oil prices will do next.
3: At $5.87, diesel could now head closer to $6 a gallon. And these attacks could also delay the potential seasonal decline that we tend to see in gasoline. So Americans may not see much break at the pump when it comes to gasoline, and diesel still could continue to rise.
1: Number two.
2: The November battle for an open Senate seat in New Hampshire will put Republican Senator John Sununu against former Democratic Congressman Chris Pappas. Sununu during his victory speech.
4: We also need to shake up Washington with real reform. What does that mean? Let's start with term limits. No more career politicians.
2: Reuters reports that both candidates were projected winners within an hour of polls closing.
1: Number three.
2: Former Penn State assistant football coach Jerry Sandusky told a judge yesterday that he understands his legal team's move to seek a new trial in federal court after one of his accusers recanted. Sandusky's lawyer, Jerry Russo, said his client did not get a fair trial.
5: Off the top of my head, the Brady claim, the failure to provide trial counsel with exculpatory evidence before the trial began. Countless other issues.
2: The 82-year-old is serving at least 30 years in prison after being convicted of sexually abusing young boys, many of whom testified. Damaging winds and heavy rains from Hurricane Lowell have pelted Hawaii's western islands, bringing the threat of flash floods and mudslides. Nearly 33,000 Hawaii customers were without power this morning. And who is ready for some football? The NFL season kicks off tonight with a Super Bowl rematch. The Seahawks will face the Patriots in Seattle starting at 8:20 p.m. Eastern.
0: I've thought a lot about my picks for the company pool this week.
2: Mm-hmm.
0: You know, did a little research.
2: Mm-hmm.
0: You've done what? You've done nothing.
2: I haven't even made my picks yet. Shame on me.
0: You haven't even made your picks yet.
2: And I'm going to win.
0: And you're probably going to win.
2: Yes.
0: And it's just going to annoy me to no end.
2: I know. Just be a gracious loser. It's a great skill in life.
0: 6 minutes now in front of the hour.

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2: 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Walk down our hall and you'll find kids from every kind of family, every background, every faith, and no faith at all. The kid who asks 100 questions and the kid who'd rather watch a while first, the one who's reading chapter books and the one still working at it, all of them under one roof, and every single one of them belongs here. I think of a little boy who came to us so shy he could barely say good morning, and by spring he was leading the class garden project. 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So come see us. Whoever your child is, there's a seat here with their name on it. Whatcom Academy.
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1: Council.

0: Lawrence being with us. A British mom who racked up some $31,000 in debt has paid back $25,000 of it in just 5 months by decluttering and selling 410 household items on Vinted, eBay, and Facebook Marketplace. GoodNewsNetwork.org says the woman, 32-year-old named Ellie, began racking up debt after she became a single mom in 2022, took out a couple of loans to get by. Over the next 4 years, though, she found herself spending on silly things like takeout food and online shopping, rolling up that debt. So Ellie combed through her house and sold off hundreds of items, including toys, clothing, jewelry, kitchen gadgets, room decor items. She now also cooks at home more and avoids buying expensive pre-prepared groceries. She's now in a new relationship, by the way, that's allowed her to contribute more to her debt as she's splitting other costs. But it's more the emotional support, she says, that she has benefited from. That'll do it for this hour. For Nicole Murray and Mike Gavin, I'm Gordon Deal. 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
5: From ABC News, I'm Sherry Preston. The price of oil is back up to $100 a barrel, and the cost of a gallon of gas on average now $4.15 nationwide, well over a dollar since the war against Iran began. Some warning gas prices could see another 20% rise if the conflict goes on. ABC's Mary Bruce is at the White House.
6: This war is now in its seventh month, and the president says Iran is being, quote, punished greatly, but Iran shows no signs of backing down. Iran announcing yesterday that they captured a U.S. underwater drone. An American official tells ABC the drone had malfunctioned, calling it, quote, an older model that neither collected sensitive data nor carried any classified sonar or radar equipment.
5: The U.S. overnight hitting five Iranian oil tankers in retaliation for Iran shooting at U.S. warships. Carrying water through security at airports is on the table for the near future, says ABC transportation correspondent Gio Benitez.
7: The TSA administrator telling ABC News that the agency is considering letting pre-check members bring water bottles through security, so you need to be a pre-check member. Remember that. It's got a lot to do with the new technology they're using. The new lanes will use e-gates with facial comparison technology, so passengers don't have to show their boarding pass or IDs, and 3D scanners for luggage. And those are the scanners that are going to let them detect whether or not that it's water in a bottle.
5: Or something else. At the Miami airport, more investigations today following the deadly Amazon cargo plane crash. One thing we do know, according to the NTSB's Chihun Shin, there was
8: no indication in the recorded data that speed brakes or thrust reversers were deployed.
5: The plane traveling at over 120 miles an hour as it hit the runway. The U.S. is banning the import of certain products from Canada, including a range of dairy products, motorcycles, and most alcoholic beverages. The ban takes effect at the end of the month and comes amid a growing trade war between the U.S. and Canada after trade talks broke down last month. You're listening to ABC News.
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1: Some say it's a legit party convention. Others, simply 2 days of cheering for President Trump. The Republicans' two-day midterm convention kicks off in Dallas today.
2: Over the course of 12 hours from now until Thursday night, speakers will focus on Republican tax, immigration, and economic policies, with time tomorrow for an observance of the 25th anniversary of 9/11. President Trump was largely responsible for planning the event. He's the last to take the stage both nights.
1: That's ABC's Jim Ryan in Dallas. Hawaii is recovering from Hurricane Lowell's wind and rain. ABC's Kana Whitworth is on the island of Kauai.
3: The powerful storm battering the island of Kauai Tuesday. Heavy rains and wind gusts topping 90 miles an hour, knocking out power for nearly 90% of the island. More than 30,000 customers still in the dark.
4: It's so devastating looking at this.
3: Beachside roads crumbled to pieces. The entire wall and windows torn out of the Sheraton Resort in Poipu, with wrecked vehicles littered across the property. Some areas recording more than 21 inches of rain during the storm. Streets once flooded, now caked in thick mud.
1: A National Guard member deployed in Washington, D.C. is facing charges after allegedly pointing a gun at a fellow guardsman during an argument. The Guard members describe it as nothing but playful banter. Apple is expected to introduce its first foldable iPhone today. Leaks from smartphone case makers tend to show the device will open horizontally like a notebook. Sherry Preston, ABC News.
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5: 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I'm Deanna Haralek.
6: And I'm Adam Smith.
5: We're looking at another sunny, dry day for us today before temperatures go on a bit of a cool down. Full details with the forecast coming up in a few short moments. But first, hundreds of Ferndale households spent the day yesterday without power following a crash in the morning. According to the city, a semi-truck was leaving a construction site near the intersection of Main Street and Axton Road when it crashed into a power pole just before 9 a.m. The downed power lines blocked the road for just over an hour. Now, the city says nobody was injured, no other vehicles were involved, but according to PSC, that outage initially left over 1,000 customers without power.
6: And prices at the pump continue to climb across the state. AAA reports the average gallon of gas here in Whatcom County currently sits at $5.37. That's 8 cents higher than a week ago and over 40 cents higher than a month ago. Whatcom County is still the 6th cheapest county in the state for gas. Skagit County is a bit cheaper, with the average price jumping by 12 cents over the past week. Comes as the national average just set an all-time Labor Day record, breaking the previous record from 2012.
5: Well, looks like Washington's oldest state park is getting a water line upgrade. KGMI's Kathy O'Shea.
8: Crews will replace aging water lines throughout Larrabee State Park, improving water service, reducing maintenance emergencies, and enhancing the visitor experience. The campground will close September 15th and remain closed through June 15th, 2027, while construction is underway. Some day-use facilities may remain open, and the boat launch, Cleater Road, Clayton Beach, and the Lost Lake parking lot will stay accessible. Visitors should expect changing conditions and are encouraged to check with the park for updates. Kathy O'Shea, KGMI News.
6: And efforts to contain wildfires in Whatcom County and across the state are seeing more progress. The Luna Fire west of Ross Lake is now 34% contained as of this morning. Fire still spread to roughly 7,700 acres, about 10 miles north of New Halem. Northeast of Ross Lake, that border two fire remains 73% contained. Fire is burning over 23,000 acres.

0: acres across both sides of the border, with a majority in Canada, about 8,000 acres here in the U.S. Northwest Clean Air Agency is forecasting air quality to remain at moderate levels across Whatcom County today. Meanwhile, the state's largest fire, that little giant fire, is burning over 170,000 acres in Chelan County. That one is now 81% contained.
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2: Could see areas of patchy fog throughout the morning. Otherwise, today will be mostly sunny again with a high of 73 degrees. For tonight, we'll start to see some clouds in the early evening hours. Clearer skies later on with a low 55. Cloud-covered skies expected for the front half of tomorrow. We'll gradually see more sunshine as the day progresses with a high tomorrow 69. Mostly cloudy skies expected for us on Friday with a high 67. Then about a 20% chance of rain coming through for us on Saturday. Bit of patchy fog as well. Mostly sunny skies and a high of 70. Right now we've got 49 degrees in Everson, Linden at 48, Blaine checking in at 51, while Ferndale is at 50. Clear skies for Bellingham this morning. Looks like we're at 53 degrees here at KGMI. That's where you hear the weather on the 8th. 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
0: Well, three more businesses in Bellingham announced that they are closing.
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2: News time now, 6:10. A quick reminder that drivers are going to see delays in some high traffic parts of Whatcom County this week. WashDOT says ongoing fish passage work has officially brought northbound I-5 down to single lane near the North Lake Samish exit as of last night. Lane reduction remains in effect through 5 a.m. Thursday morning. Now, as of this morning, the far right northbound lane of the guide will be closed daily between Van Wyck and Tremont every day from 5 a.m. to 3 p.m. That closure will be in place through early November. Crews are working on a new sanitary sewer lift station at the corner of Meridian and Tremont. That project's expected to be finished by the spring of 2027.
0: A trio of Bellingham businesses have announced they're closing their doors in the coming weeks. Luna's Bistro in Barkley Village says that their final day in service will be this Friday. In a social media post, Luna's owners say they decided to retire after running that restaurant for the past 15 years. And downtown taco spot Red Star says they'll be closing down on September 25th after 2 years in business. Ownership says they'll be focusing on their other business, Sweet Bay Cafe, which is located in the same building on North State Street. Over in Fairhaven, owners of the Corner Tap House said they have little choice but to shut down at the end of this month. They said they were offered a new lease that's 80% higher than their current rent, which their owners say is unsustainable given the rising cost of everything else. All their businesses are encouraging customers to pop in for one last beverage or meal before their

0: respective closure dates.
1: Upgrades to Lake Watkins Water Reservoir are upcoming with some funding from FEMA. KGMI's Get Jason Upton.
2: The agency announced on Tuesday that $62 million in funding has been approved for Washington's hazard mitigation, public assistance, and infrastructure programs. Over $2 million from the state's hazard mitigation grant is being sent to the Lake Watkins Water and Sewer District. The money will be used to retrofit and integrate a shake alert earthquake early warning system for the area in order to reduce the loss of water services to communities in the event of an earthquake. Lake Whatcom is a primary drinking water source for 120,000 Whatcom County residents, which makes up about half of the county's population. Plans for the project's construction have not yet been announced. Jason Upton, KGMI News.
0: And the namesake of an iconic Everson restaurant has died. Herb Niemann passed away on Saturday at the age of 84, according to owners Matt and Angel Goring. Born in Germany, Niemann immigrated to Canada as a teenager and earned his chef's diploma while serving as an apprentice with Canadian Pacific Hotels. Niemann purchased his steak and schnitzel house from his brother Jack in 2000 after opening several other restaurants across Washington and BC. Herb held down the kitchen while his wife Susan ran the front of house for 17 years before they handed over the keys to the Gorings. Now, Niemann is survived by his wife and two sons, as well as his beloved dog.
1: For more on these stories and others, you can head right on over to our website at mybellinghamnow.com. A look now at the results of our latest news poll. Today is the day the Seahawks begin the defense of their Super Bowl title today. So with that in mind, we want to know, how do you think they'll do this season? You told us the following. 37% of you don't really follow them, so you're kind of like, whatever, about the whole thing. But 33% of you, fairly optimistic. You believe they will definitely make the playoffs. 15% of you believe the Hawks are going to have a good season, just not a great one. 8% of you think they could repeat as Super Bowl champs because this team is a dynasty team. The other 7% of you just worry they're going to have a pretty sharp drop-off from all of last year's glory. Today's question.
0: Herb Niemann, namesake of Herb Niemann's Steak and Schnitzel House in Everson, has passed away. So with that in mind, we'd like to know which of these is your favorite local steakhouse. Head on over to mybellinghamnow.com, scroll down, let us know. We'll have the results for you on tomorrow morning's newscast.
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1: Taking a look at top sports headlines right here on KGMI. Another rough outing for the Mariners last night. Corey Seager, Wyatt Langford, and Danny Jensen hit some home runs as the Texas Rangers beat the Mariners 10-5. Mariners rookie Lazaro Montez launched a 474-foot three-run home run. That's the farthest ever hit at T-Mobile Park in the StatCast era. 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
1: The Washington Huskies lost some ground in the latest AP Top 25 poll. UW fell two spots to number 19 in the country after voters were not convinced by their Apple Cup win over Washington State. Jed Fish announced the team will be without two of their top running backs for an extended period of time. Starter Quade Carr and backup Jaden Lemer each suffered injuries on Sunday's win that could force them to miss most of the season.
0: In some tennis news, Ben Shelton ended Carlos Alcaraz's title reign in the latest finishing match in U.S. Open history. He pulled out a victory in a marathon tussle that ended at 3:33 this morning. Alcaraz saw his 18-match win streak in Grand Slam tourneys end in a match that lasted nearly 4.5 hours. Yoy. The U.S., well, they're now guaranteed to have a representative in Sunday's final. It's seeking its first men's major title ever since Andy Roddick lifted the title back in New York way back in 2003.
1: And the Seattle Seahawks, they're gearing up for their season opener tonight. The defending champs will raise their championship banner at Lumen Field before they open the NFL season against the New England Patriots. It's a rematch of last year's Super Bowl, of course. Seattle could be a bit thin in their secondary with starting safety Ty Okada ruled out for the game and Nick Eman-Worry still listed as questionable. Meanwhile, the Patriots ruled out second-year running back Trevion Henderson. Coverage of the game starts at 3 p.m., kickoff at 5:20. That'll be over on KPUG 1170 AM and 97.9 FM.
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1: Oh, there's a little patchy fog out there across Whatcom County this morning. Do be careful on your commute. We'll see mostly sunny skies in Bellingham today, a high of 73 degrees. Overnight tonight, cloudy with low around 55. Be mostly cloudy to start the day tomorrow, then gradually becoming sunny, 69 degrees for a high. Then it looks like another relatively dry one on Friday, mostly cloudy with a high of 67.
0: As for Bellingham right now, nice clear skies, 53 degrees at KGMI. That's where you hear the weather on the 8th.
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5: Last month, the U.S. and Canada were this close to a trade deal when it collapsed.
6: They'll ask me, who's the worst to deal with on trade? And I said, that's easy, Canada.
7: The terms proposed by the U.S. administration were uneconomic, unfair, and ultimately unacceptable.
5: Canadian Prime Minister Mark Carney walked away, saying the Trump administration was asking for too many concessions by Canadian businesses with virtually none for Americans. President Trump responded to that by implementing new tariffs on goods coming from Canada. Carney said he would now do the same thing for American goods going up to Canada. Yesterday, those new taxes took effect. And here's the thing about trade wars. It never just ends there. There are always more ways to increase the pain, increase the pressure on the other country, as long as, and this is key, as long as your own citizens are willing to endure more economic pain themselves. That's the question. Just how much pain is everyone on either side of the border in for? Let's start the day with ABC's Elizabeth Scholze, who covers economics. Elizabeth, I'm telling you, I'm getting close to being tariffed out, but what are the latest ones here?
8: We're never tariffed out in this current administration, Brad. And, you know, I think to your point about the pressure, this is a gamble when it comes to the economic pain that Canada's Prime Minister Mark Carney is willing to make.
9: I warn that America is trying to break us so they can own us. And I promise that that will never, ever happen.
8: Canada imposed these new tariffs on $20 billion in products that are shipped from the U.S. into Canada. And this is a direct response, Carney says, dollar for dollar to the tariffs that were announced by President Trump last month. And these tariffs kind of had already been announced. Now they're actually in effect.

0: Right.
1: What this hits here are products in sectors like steel, dairy, appliances, farming equipment, paper products, electronics.
2: The most fundamental issue is that the cumulative U.S. demands revealed that they wanted us to become even more reliant on them, not less. In too many areas, they wanted dependency, not a true economic partnership.
1: Carney says these are the sectors that are most impacted by the U.S. tariffs that were announced on products shipped from Canada into America. And now this is Canada's response to that. But as we know, what we will see is Canadian businesses importing these products from the U.S. paying higher prices, just as American businesses importing their counter-tariffed products into the U.S. are paying higher prices. And of course, those cannot get passed down to customers, consumers, too.
3: Well, and so then this is where the story continues getting juicier, right? Because President Trump, sure enough, last night said, it's not over. We're going to institute even more tariffs. He added more items from Canada to that 50% list. So that means any of these items coming in from Canada that are on the list cost an extra 50% more for the importers. But there are options even beyond that for him, right? Because yesterday he started going back to Canadian companies directly, threatening to just ban their products straight up? What would that look like?
1: And that's exactly it. Because this, so far, this is still a pretty limited number, $20 billion when you're talking about overall trade between the U.S. and Canada. But the threat here of this going even further is very real. And the president alluded to that when he went after a major Canadian aerospace company, Bombardier. In a social media post earlier this week, the president said that Bombardier should not be able to sell its planes in the U.S. It said if they want access to our market, they must build here and stop treating America like a piggy bank. So this was a direct attack on a Canadian company. Keep in mind, this is a company that says it already does build a lot of its products in the U.S. A lot of the parts, it says, that go into making planes are already built in U.S. states.
3: Oh, so that means there's American employees of Bombardier who, that if you get banned, that's trouble for them.
1: Exactly. They say tens of thousands of jobs across the United States. And we did actually immediately hear pushback on this, Brad, from Republican Senator Jerry Moran in Kansas, saying that the presence of Bombardier in Wichita alone supports a local workforce of more than 1,000 employees. So there is a very deeply entwined relationship here that isn't as simple as just saying a Canadian company can no longer operate in the U.S. because we're in this trade war with them now. There is also, Brad, this broader risk beyond the tariffs when it comes to doing business between these two countries. And we're kind of already seeing that play out in other industries. We have seen multiple Canadian provinces ban the import of American liquor, of spirits. And this was really a way for Canadian provinces to say, we just don't agree with what President Trump is doing.
3: Like, kind of going further than the federal like tariff policy. This is them saying, no, you're allowed to take them just with big taxes. But in this province, actually, you're not even allowed to import them at all.
1: Exactly. They're saying, we're just not going to sell U.S. alcohol. Okay. And that has a direct impact. There was the U.S. Distilled Spirits Council says exports to Canada fell 70% over the past year. Beyond the tariffs, as you see this fraying of this really close economic relationship, there is the potential for this to get even worse. And that is where you could really see the pain kind of go across the economy.
3: Right. And sure enough, it's not just Bombardier. We've also heard that the Trump administration plans to ban certain alcoholic products from Canada and motorcycle sales from Canada as well. So again, not just tariffs on the table here, just potential bans. You can't ship that stuff here. Elizabeth Schulze, thank you so much.
1: Thank you, Brad.
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5: I'm Mike Gavin with Your Money Now. With the last of school kids heading back this week, we can take a closer look at the back-to-school shopping season. The cost of school supplies has risen nearly 8% since last year, according to a report cited by the Washington Post, which pointed out that the makers of school supplies, like Elmer's Glue, Mead and Five Star Notebooks, and Logitech headphones, have all spoken publicly about raising their prices because of tariffs. In a Good Morning America Ipsos poll, two-thirds of parents said back-to-school shopping is more expensive this year. They said they'd spent an average of $118 per child on school supplies and more than $800 on sports gear, clothes, books, technology, and other back-to-school shopping. The AI investment craze pushed the ranks of the richest world's billionaires population up to nearly 3,800 people and $15.1 trillion in combined wealth last year, according to a recent report by Altrata. The AI boom is also widening the wealth gap in the three-comma club, with billionaires 50 billion commanding more than a quarter of all billionaires. Your Money Now.
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0: Quick look at the forecast. Got some foggy spots around the area this morning. Otherwise, today will be mostly sunny with a high 73. Tonight, some clouds with a low 55. Then sun and clouds for the day tomorrow with a high 69. Here in Bellingham, we're starting to see some sun popping up. 53 degrees at KGMI.
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0: Good Wednesday morning, KGMI News Time now, 6:30 on this Wednesday, September 9th. I'm Deanna Haraluk.
8: And I'm Adam Smith. Well, there's growing fallout from failed trade talks with Canada. Canadian Prime Minister Mark Carney has now imposed tariffs on about $20 billion of American goods, impacting 700 products, everything from steel to aluminum to cheese. Comes after President Trump initially put on steep tariffs on Canadian goods. ABC's Elizabeth Schulze had this on ABC's Start Here podcast.
9: The U.S. Distilled Spirits Council says exports to Canada fell 70% over the past year. Beyond the tariffs, as you see this fraying of this really close economic relationship, there is the potential for this to get even worse. And that is where you could really see the pain kind of go across the economy.
0: Yeah. Wall Street analysts, meanwhile, are warning gas prices could climb further if the violence between the U.S. and Iran continues to escalate. ABC's Karen Hua.
10: The Pentagon says it's now targeting Iran's oil money, not just its military. Iran hitting back overnight, releasing video of what it says are missiles launching toward a U.S. base in Jordan. Jordan says it shot down 18 missiles and no one was hurt. The escalation coming as gas prices here at home average $4.15 a gallon, up $1.17 since the war began.
8: And the United Nations said yesterday that its Secretary General was encouraged by diplomatic efforts, including visits by senior U.S. envoys to Moscow and Kyiv. UN spokesperson Stephanie Dujarric has said that the Secretary General hopes the latest efforts lead to talks that result in just end to that war. Just end, yes.
11: At the same time, the Secretary General remains deeply concerned by the continuing attacks on civilians and civilian infrastructure in Ukraine, as well as the Russian Federation, and calls for their immediate end.
0: Hawaii, meanwhile, recovering after Hurricane Lowell created widespread flooding and power outages. ABC's Kana Whitworth is in Poipu, Hawaii.
7: The powerful storm battering the island of Kauai Tuesday. Heavy rains and wind gusts topping 90 miles an hour, knocking out power for nearly 90% of the island. More than 30,000 customers still in the dark.
12: It's so devastating.

0: looking at this.
1: Beachside roads crumbled to pieces. The entire wall and windows torn out of the Sheraton Resort in Poipu, with wrecked vehicles littered across the property. Some areas recording more than 21 inches of rain during the storm. Streets once flooded, now caked in thick mud.
2: Meanwhile, the NTSB is revealing new details on the deadly cargo plane crash at Miami's airport. Black box data shows the pilot struggled to land in high winds. ABC's Victor Oquendo is in Miami with the latest.
3: The pilots unable to deploy the thrust reversers in time because the pilots struggled to get all the landing gear firmly down in time. The Boeing 767 crashed around 2 p.m. Sunday, overshooting the runway by 1,300 feet, slamming into a van with a cleaning crew inside, and then barreling through a fence before ultimately hitting an SUV.
4: Currently, there are 3,100 National Guardsmen deployed to our nation's capital. Now, one of them has been arrested for allegedly pulling a gun on a fellow Guardsman. ABC's Dave Packer explains what court documents say provoked the dispute.
5: A National Guard member deployed in Washington, D.C. is facing charges after allegedly pointing a gun at a fellow Guardsman during an argument. Court documents say Zion Mitchell and the other Guardsmen were arguing about whether their hairstyles followed Army regulations when Mitchell allegedly pulled a firearm. Police say witnesses backed that up, but Mitchell told detectives he was only pointing a pistol magazine as part of what he described as playful banter. Dave Packer, ABC News.
4: Now, Mitchell's being held due to the nature of the charges. His next court hearing scheduled for September 15th.
2: And union officials representing New York City firefighters are expected to speak out today about the 9/11 air quality documents that were released yesterday. Here's ABC's Phil Tate.
6: This morning, we expect to hear from fire unions. This will be the first bit of reaction that we'll be hearing after that 170,000-page air quality report was released under the direction of the Mamdani administration. More FDNY members have died from 9/11-related illnesses than those who died on the day of the attacks. Over 12,000 FDNY members have been diagnosed with at least one illness related to time spent at Ground Zero.
4: A preview of the first-ever GOP midterm convention kicking off today in Dallas. ABC News Deputy Political Director Ben Siegel spoke on the Start Here podcast.
7: People like Susan Collins, the senator from Maine this year, in a state that Kamala Harris carried, she is not going to be there. There are definitely some people who will benefit from some distance from the president in this environment. Of course, the challenge is the president is putting himself front and center in the party discussion. He is making the midterms in many ways a referendum on himself. So that really is creating a difficult balancing act for some of these candidates who usually want distance from the president in the midterms. And some of them are just choosing not to show up.
4: Meanwhile, the DNC says Democrats will also be in Texas this week, knocking on doors to mobilize voters ahead of the November midterm elections.
2: And here's some good news. You may not need to hastily drink your bottle of water before heading to the airport security line. TSA is considering a rule that would allow those with pre-check to carry their water bottles through security. More now from ABC's Gio Benitez at Newark Liberty International Airport.
8: The TSA administrator telling ABC News that the agency is considering letting pre-check members bring water bottles through security. So you need to be a pre-check member. Remember that. It's got a lot to do with the new technology they're using. The new lanes will use e-gates with facial comparison technology, so passengers don't have to show their boarding pass or IDs, and 3D scanners for luggage. And those are the scanners that are going to let them detect whether or not that it's water in a bottle.
4: A look now at the results of our latest news poll. The Seahawks, they begin the defense of their Super Bowl title tonight. So we want to know, how do you think they will do this season? You told us the following 8% of you believe they will be repeat champions, as this team, well, they're just a dynasty. 33% of you are confident that they will definitely at least make the playoffs. 15% of you believe they'll have a good season, just not a great one. 7% of you are pretty worried they're going to have a sharp drop off from last year's glory. Well, 37% of you don't really follow the Seahawks, so today's just another Wednesday for you. Today's question.
2: Herb Niemann, the namesake of Herb Niemann's Steak and Schnitzel House over there in Everson, has passed away, unfortunately. 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Head on over to mybellinghamnow.com, scroll down, click that daily poll link, and let us know. We'll have the results for you on tomorrow morning's newscast.
4: 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We've got the forecast on the way next.
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12: My dependable weather on the 8th.
4: Got some foggy spots around the region this morning. Going to see sunshine today with a high of 73 degrees. For tonight, we'll see some clouds mixed in with, well, other stuff that's in the sky. Stars, hopefully. We'll see a low down to 55 for tonight. We start off the day tomorrow with more cloud coverage. We'll see more sun as the day progresses. It is going to be a little cooler tomorrow with a high 69. Then a cloudy day for us on Friday with a high 67. As for right now, we've got 51 degrees in Everson and Ferndale. Linden at 48. Blaine checking in at 50. With the sunrise now approaching Bellingham, we've got 52 degrees at KGMI. That is where you hear the weather on the 8s.
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4: The United Kingdom, they've banned trade with Israeli settlements in the occupied West Bank, where it says that settler terrorists are carrying out ethnic cleansing of Palestinians. In response, Israel said it would close the British consulate in Jerusalem. Foreign Secretary of the UK, Ed Miliband, said France and Canada would also ban trade in goods from those same settlements.
2: Yeah, Bangladesh has been racing to halt a measles outbreak since March, when more than 100 children died in less than a month. The death toll from suspected measles cases reached 999 since the start of the year. Government launched an emergency vaccination drive in March, together with the World Health Organization.
4: A technical issue in the UK air traffic control system led to the cancellation of over 1,000 flights yesterday. Britain's National Air Traffic Services said there was a problem in its system that affected departing flights. The problem has since been fixed, though persistent delays continue.
2: And Hong Kong's first post-colonial leader, Tung Chi Hwa, has died at the age of 89. Tung, a shipping tycoon with little political experience, was chosen by pro-Beijing elites to lead Hong Kong after British rule ended in 1997. Tung faced challenges like the Asian financial crisis and bird flu outbreak. In 2003, his government's proposal for an anti-subversion law drew 500,000 joining a street march against him.
4: And thieves have stolen four valuable Renoir paintings from a museum on the French Riviera. The local mayor there says thieves were well-equipped and entered the Renoir Museum through the garden, slicing through a fence and cutting the clips that secured the artwork frames. However, the mayor added, the swift arrival of police forced the burglars to flee. They ended up leaving two paintings behind. That is a look around the world in 60 seconds. We're going to take a look back at this day in history next.
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15: land.
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4: Today's Wednesday. It is September 9th, 2026. On this date, back in

0: 1776, the Second Continental Congress formally adopted the name United States of America, which replaced the previous name United Colonies of North America.
1: And jumping ahead now to 1850, the great state of California was admitted as the 31st U.S. state.
0: Nearly a full century later, 1948, the People's Democratic Republic of Korea, or now we know it as North Korea, was formally declared.
1: In 1957, President Dwight Eisenhower signed the first civil rights bill to pass Congress since Reconstruction, a measure primarily concerned with protecting voting rights. It also established a civil rights division in the U.S. Department of Justice.
0: 1971, prisoners seized control of the maximum security Attica Correctional Facility in upstate New York. It took 42 staff members hostage, demanding improvements to inmate treatment and living conditions.
1: And then in 1985, President Ronald Reagan ordered economic sanctions against South Africa in an attempt to target apartheid.
0: A couple of birthdays we need to get through this morning. Please enjoy the following earworm.

0: of course, that's Annie Lennox on the vocals, but musician-producer Dave Stewart also had a hand in that Eurythmics hit. Dave Stewart celebrating his 74th birthday today.
1: You know, tonight is important. I'm representing the Wade organization. That includes you.
2: Not anymore, George.
3: Sorry?
2: You got Island Towers. I got Coney Island. Why don't we just call it quits, okay? I can't take it anymore.
3: What, are you serious?
2: Yes.
4: Well, ever since his breakout in Four Weddings and a Funeral, he's been known as the king of British rom-coms. Actor Hugh Grant turned 66 years old today.
5: This is a song about the high school experience, sung through the eyes of the person who, more than anyone else, puts young people on the right path. I'm not talking about the teachers. I'm not talking about the coaches. I'm not even talking about the guidance counselors. I'm talking about a person we call the lunch lady.
0: There you go. One of his very famous musical numbers from his time on SNL and beyond. Actor Adam Sandler celebrating the big 6-0 today.

0: There you go. That's pop jazz singer Michael Bublé. Turns 51 years old today.
1: I think the thing that you really do need, though, is like a supportive family. Because I'm like, yeah. I'm fine to do this kind of material. I'm committed to it. I'm like, it's got its hook in me. And you really, you do need to have like a husband and a, I mean, if you're in a partnership and you have children.
2: There we go. Actress Michelle Williams talking about needing a support system when you head into the big wide world of acting. Michelle Williams, the actress, turning 46 today. That is a look back at this day in history. Sports on the way next.
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0: There was another rough outing for the Mariners last night. Corey Seager, Wyatt Langford, and Danny Jansen hit home runs, and the Texas Rangers beat the Seattle Mariners 10-5. Mariners rookie Lazaro Montez launched a 474-foot three-run home run. It was the farthest one ever hit at T-Mobile Park in the StatCast era. Series continues today. 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
2: Well, the Huskies lost a bit of ground in the latest AP Top 25 poll. UW fell two spots to number 19 in the country after voters were not convinced by their Apple Cup win over Washington State. Jed Fish announced the team will be without two of their top running backs for an extended period of time. Starter Quade Carr and backup Jaden Lamar each suffered injuries in Sunday's win, which could force them to miss most of the season.
0: And in tennis news, Den Shelton ended Carlos Alcaraz's title reign in the latest finishing match in U.S. Open history as he pulled out a victory in a marathon tussle that ended at 3:30 a.m. this morning. Alcaraz saw his 18-match winning streak in Grand Slam tournaments end in a match that lasted 4 hours and 28 minutes. The U.S. is now guaranteed to have a representative in

0: That is a look at sports right here on KGMI. 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
2: It'll be mostly sunny in Bellingham today, a high of 73 degrees. Overnight tonight, cloudy skies, a low of 55. Then for tomorrow, start the day off mostly cloudy, then becomes sunny with a high near 69.
0: As for Bellingham right now, we've got mostly sunny skies, 52 degrees at KGMI. That's where you hear the weather on the 8th.
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9: Every 4 years, we witness two of the biggest political spectacles on the planet, the Republican and Democratic National Conventions. 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

0: 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This is the required monthly test, RMT, of the local emergency alert system for Skagit County, Washington. 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This is only a test.
1: The president is trying to really inject that energy and excitement into his party ahead of the midterms. This is something that he has long wanted, to have a midterm convention to showcase what he believes are his successes in office. And he worked with the speaker, with the leader of the Republican Party, to make that a reality now for the midterms.
2: During this very important season, I'll be with you 100%. We're going to do something like I did for myself in the last presidential election.
1: We're in the final stretch here in the fall of the midterms. The president is facing some challenges with the Iran war, with sagging poll numbers. People's feelings about the economy are not great. So Republicans really are seeing this two-day celebration and gathering in Dallas as an opportunity to kind of put some adrenaline into the party, to excite voters, to remind them why they supported Republicans and why they should continue to support Republicans in this very pivotal midterm election.
3: So what are we about to see here? Is it all the same speeches from all the same people that you'd expect, or how does this work?
1: Yeah, Brad, the program looks a lot like a presidential year. We're going to see the president speaking tonight. The vice president will speak tomorrow. We're going to see prominent Republican leaders, people with specific issue advocates that will be addressing the crowd. And we're also going to see some interesting figures from the Trump administration, the attorney general,

0: Todd Blanche, the president's former personal lawyer, will be speaking along with Secretary of Health and Human Services Robert Kennedy and some other officials from the administration. So that is maybe a departure from what we've seen in the past.
1: What I really want you to do is pretend, please, that I'm on the ballot. Just come and vote. It's so important.
0: By and large, this is a rally for the president's most fervent supporters. He has told them to pretend that he is on the ballot this year, and this is an effort to really gin up that excitement.
2: Well, that's the thing, is that like, there is a practical reason to have a convention in a presidential year. That's because you need people to vote for who the national nominee is going to be. So you physically get all your chosen delegates together in a room to hash it out. It feels ceremonial nowadays, but like it has not always been a rubber stamp. Like, it's gotten rowdy. None of that applies to the Senate or the House, right? So, I mean, what's the point here? Are you trying to sort of highlight specific races or candidates? Do you trot out all 33 Senate nominees and 430-something House nominees? Or are you trying to address certain strengths and weaknesses of the party going into the fall?
0: So midterms are so often a referendum on the president. In this case, the president is battling some of his lowest approval ratings of his political career. You have voters really souring on the economy. The Iran war is deeply unpopular. But there are several key races on the ballot, notably in the Senate, where Republicans need the president's base, low propensity Republican voters to show up, and really bear hugging the president and his message and his strategy is actually part of their path to winning.
3: When everyone in Washington told him to abandon me and abandon the people of Texas, he didn't listen. Instead, he gave his complete and total endorsement.
0: So you have someone like Ken Paxton, the embattled attorney general of Texas. He is running for Senate. That was a very divisive primary that he won, defeating a sitting Senator John Cornyn. There are many Republicans that don't want to vote for him. Of course, Democrats and independents are really galvanized to vote against him and maybe possibly turn Texas blue again. But there are so many Republicans in Texas. The winning strategy for Paxton is to really activate the Trump supporters, the people who don't usually turn out when Trump is not on the ballot. So that is a reason why he will be speaking during this convention, featured prominently. There are several other Republicans just like him who really need to activate low propensity MAGA voters in their states in order to prevent a blue wave from hitting their seats.
4: I never take any race for granted. I've always worked as hard as I can for the people of Maine.
0: I think an interesting part of this story as well is who is not going to be there. Every so often in a convention, we talk about who is skipping it, who does not want to maybe be associated with the president or the national party. People like Susan Collins, the senator from Maine this year, in a state that Kamala Harris carried, she is not going to be there. There are definitely some people who will benefit from some distance from the president in this environment. Of course, the challenge is the president is putting himself front and center in the party discussion. He is making the midterms in many ways a referendum on himself. So that really is creating a difficult balancing act for some of these candidates who usually want distance from the president in the midterms, and some of them are just choosing not to show up.
2: All right. Really interesting as we start this. Like you said, President Trump speaking tonight. I know all eyes will be on that. Ben Siegel, our deputy political director, thank you so much.
0: Thank you.
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6: I'm Dale Loney with Your Money Now. The Treasury Department has announced sanctions against Turkey's Golden Global Bank, which the U.S. says is facilitating funds for Iran. Treasury Secretary Scott Bessent hopes no more banks will need to be sanctioned, but added that it depends on the international community. Norway's sovereign wealth fund is proposing a cut on the allocation of government bonds, mainly U.S. treasuries. The goal is to diversify its risk exposure and boost returns. Nikolai Tangen, who is the CEO of Norges Bank Investment Management, said in a letter that the government bonds holdings it should be having is closer to 50% rather than 70%, and that would cut the treasury holdings from 34 to 22%. It's been a big summer at the movies with the success of The Odyssey and Spider-Man Brand New Day. To that end, AMC is launching distribution venture designed to bring small-budget films to the big screen, including its own screens. Wall Street is closed for Labor Day and will reopen tomorrow. And that's Your Money Now.
7: Okay, that's a bit of an outdated cut, but anyways, Your Money Now, 25 and 55 every hour during the morning news.
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7: Seeing some patchy fog around the area this morning. Otherwise, today will be mostly sunny with a high 73. Tonight, we'll see a couple clouds roll in with a low 55. Mostly cloudy to start things off. Tomorrow, we'll see more sun by the afternoon with a high 69. Then a mostly cloudy day coming through for us on Friday with a high 67. Slight chance of rain for us on Saturday. Beyond that, sun and a high of 70. Right now in Bellingham, we've got mostly sunny skies. 52 degrees at KGMI. Where you hear the weather on the 8th.
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7: From ABC News, I'm Sherry Preston. The National Transportation Safety Board will interview both pilots of that Amazon cargo plane that skidded off the runway on Sunday, killing five people in a van at the Miami airport. The interview's coming today. ABC's Victor Okendo is there with more on what little we do know.
11: Investigators revealing black box data appears to show confusion in the cockpit during landing. The plane making a fast, unstable landing. The pilots unable to deploy the thrust reversers in time because the pilots struggle to get all the landing gear firmly down in time. The Boeing 767 crashed around 2 p.m. Sunday.
7: One pilot escaped during the burning wreckage. The first responders then pulled the second pilot out of the cockpit windshield. Both survived. The Republicans' midterm convention begins today in Dallas. Keynote speaker, President Trump on night one, President Trump on night two. Here's ABC's Jim Ryan.
12: They're warming up the mics. For the more than 100 speakers hoping to fire up the GOP base. The message for voters headed into the booth November 3rd was laid out by President Trump at a recent rally in South Carolina.
1: What I really want you to do is pretend, please, that I'm on the ballot.
12: A point that he'll drive home during both nights of this fundraising event and Republican pep rally. Jim Ryan, ABC News.
7: Further concerns about the power wielded by artificial intelligence, says ABC's Elizabeth Schulze.
13: When it comes to security, more warnings are coming from inside the industry. OpenAI's chief scientist just this week wrote, "No one is prepared for how fast AI is advancing," warning AI agents could learn to evade human oversight. And a top researcher at Anthropic quit yesterday, warning by next year things could be out of control already.
7: Crude oil trading at more than $100 a barrel again as the U.S. hits five Iranian oil tankers overnight. Markets also down, the Dow down 365, S&P down 22. This is ABC News.
14: 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I've been surfing here since I was a kid. Now, seeing my grandson out on the water, it means everything to me. Watching him and taking in the blue waves, the sea breeze, the blurry horizon?
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7: New rules being put in place by the TSA. If you are in pre-check, you might soon be able to take water bottles through security thanks to new technology. And ABC's Gio Benitez says that's not all.
16: The administrator also told us about these new gateside programs to allow people without a ticket to go through security, to accompany family members, or greet them at the gate when they land. It's been 25 years since you could do that before 9/11.
7: Again, that would be available to TSA pre-check members only. Jurors in the Lindsey Clancy trial are speaking out about the moments during deliberations when one holdout juror was not in agreement with the rest on the panel.
17: He had the hardest time getting off the fact that Lindsey viciously killed her children.
18: The foreperson told NBC 10 Boston the holdout expressed doubt about Clancy's guilt but voted to convict her anyway.
19: He had reasonable doubt. He admitted he had reasonable doubt. And then he said, but I'm still not going to say that she's not guilty by reason of insanity.
7: ABC's Aaron Katursky covered the trial in Plymouth, Massachusetts. Clancy killed her three children while suffering from postpartum psychosis. The latest finish ever overnight at the U.S. Open as an exhausted Ben Shelton defeated an exhausted Carlos Alcaraz in five sets. Shelton finally prevailed, the match ending at 3:35 this morning. He described it as the most enjoyable match he's had in his career, for sure. Sherry Preston, ABC News.
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7: 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I'm Deanna Haralek.
21: And I'm Adam Smith.
7: A couple of patchy, foggy spots being reported around the region this morning. Full details on what the forecast is going to look like beyond that coming up in just a few short moments. But first, hundreds of households in Ferndale spent the day yesterday without power following a crash yesterday morning. According to the city, a semi-truck was leaving a construction site near the intersection of Main Street and Axton when it crashed into a power pole around 9 a.m. Downed power lines blocked the road for just over an hour. The city says nobody was hurt, no other vehicles were involved. According to PSE, that outage initially left over 1,000 customers without power. About 300 of them didn't get that power restored until yesterday afternoon.
21: Yeah, prices at the pump continue to climb across the state. AAA reports the average gallon of gas in Whatcom County currently costs $5.37. That's 8 cents higher than a week ago and over 40 cents higher than a month ago. Whatcom County is still the sixth cheapest county in the state for gas, though. Skagit County is a bit cheaper, with the average price jumping by 12 cents over the past week. Comes as the national average just set an all-time Labor Day record, breaking the previous record set back in 2012.
7: Washington's oldest state park will be getting a waterline upgrade. KGMI's Kathy O'Shea explains what that'll mean for local outdoor recreationists.
22: Crews will replace aging water lines throughout Larrabee State Park, improving water service, reducing maintenance emergencies, and enhancing the visitor experience. The campground will close September 15th and remain closed through June 15th, 2027, while construction is underway. Some day-use facilities may remain open, and the boat launch, Cleater Road, Clayton Beach, and the Lost Lake parking lot will stay accessible. Visitors should expect changing conditions and are encouraged to check with the park for updates. Kathy O'Shea, KGMI News.
21: And efforts to contain wildfires in Whatcom County and across the state are seeing more progress. The Luna Fire west of Ross Lake is now 34% contained as of this morning. Fires spread to roughly 7,700 acres, about 10 miles north of New Halem. Northeast of Ross Lake, the Border 2 fire remains 73% contained. That fire is burning over 23,000 acres across both sides of the border, with the majority in Canada. About 8,000 acres is in the U.S. Northwest Clean Air Agency is forecasting air quality remain at moderate levels across Whatcom County today. Meanwhile, the state's largest fire, that Little Giant fire, is burning over 170,000 acres in Chelan County. That one is now 81% contained.
5: KGMI, dependable weather on the 8th.
7: Still have a couple of foggy spots reported around the region. Otherwise, today will be mostly sunny again with a high 73. Tonight, we'll see some clouds roll in with a low 55. Starting off tomorrow with mostly cloud-covered skies, we'll see more sun in the afternoon. The high around 69. Then a cloud-covered day for us on Friday with a high of 67. Could see a chance of rain showers on Saturday. Otherwise, we're looking at a dry weekend in the low 70s. Right now, we've got 48 degrees. In Everson, Linden at 50, Blaine at 52, Ferndale coming in with 51 degrees. Here in Bellingham, let's call it partly cloudy skies for the moment, 53 degrees at KGMI. That's where you hear the weather on the 8s. 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
7: News Time 710. Drivers are going to see some delays in some high traffic parts of Whatcom County this week. WashDOT says ongoing fish passage work will bring northbound I-5 down to one lane again near the North Lake Sammish exit tonight. Lane reduction takes effect from 8 o'clock tonight through 5 a.m. tomorrow morning. Now, as of earlier this morning, the far right northbound lane of the Guide Meridian, that'll be closed daily between Van Wyck and Tremont Roads from 5 a.m. to 3 p.m. The closure's in effect until early November. Crews are beginning work on a new sanitary sewer lift station that's at the corner of the Guide Meridian and Tremont. That project's expected to finish up by spring of next year.
21: And a trio of Bellingham businesses have announced they're closing their doors in the coming weeks. Luna's Bistro in Barkley Village says that their final day in service will be this Friday. In a social media post, Luna's owners say they decided to retire after running that restaurant for the past 15 years. Downtown taco spot Red Star says they'll be closing down on September 25th after 2 years in business. Ownership says they'll be focusing on their other business, Sweet Bay Cafe, which is located in the same building on North State Street. And over in Fairhaven, owners of the Corner Tap House say they have a little choice but to shut down at the end of the month. They say they were offered a new lease that's 80% higher than their current rent, which their owners say is unsustainable given the rising cost of everything else. All three businesses are encouraging customers to pop in for one last beverage or meal before their respective closure dates.
7: Looks like some upgrades to Lake Whatcom's water reservoir are upcoming with funding courtesy of FEMA. KGMI's Jason Upton.
4: The agency announced on Tuesday that $62 million in funding has been approved for Washington's hazard mitigation, public assistance, and infrastructure programs. Over $2 million from the state's hazard mitigation grant is being sent to the Lake Whatcom Water and Sewer District. The money will be used to retrofit and integrate a shake alert earthquake early warning system for the area in order to reduce the loss of water services to communities in the event of an earthquake. Lake Whatcom is a primary drinking water source for 120,000 Whatcom County residents, which makes up about half of the county's population. Plans for the project's construction have not yet been announced. Jason Upton, KGMI News.
21: And the namesake of an iconic Everson restaurant has died. Herb Niemann passed away on Saturday at the age of 84, according to owners Matt and Angel Goring. Born in Germany, Niemann immigrated to Canada as a teenager. He earned his chef's diploma while serving as an apprentice with Canadian Pacific Hotels. Niemann purchased the Steak and Schnitzel House from his brother Jack in the year 2000 after opening several other restaurants across Washington and BC. Herb held down the kitchen while his

0: Wife Susan ran the front of house for 17 years before they handed over the keys to the Gorings. Neiman is survived by his wife and two sons, as well as his beloved dog.
1: For more on these stories and others, you can head right on over to our website at mybellinghamnow.com. A look now at the results of our latest news poll. Happy Seahawks Day to those who celebrate as they begin the defense of their Super Bowl title later today. With that in mind, we wanted to know, how do you think the Seahawks will do this season? Here's what you told us. 7% of you, you're a little worried that they'll have a real sharp drop off from last year's glory. 8% of you thinking the complete opposite. You think they're going to repeat as Super Bowl champs. This team is just a dynasty. 15% of you believe the Hawks are going to have a good season, just not a great one. 33% of you disagree. You believe they will definitely at least make the playoffs this year. While 37% of you look at this poll, you go, I really don't follow the Seahawks. Whatever. Today's question.
0: Herb Neiman, the namesake of Herb Neiman's Steak and Schnitzel House in Everson, has passed away. So we'd like to know which of these is your favorite local steakhouse. Head on over to mybellinghamnow.com. Scroll down. Let us know. We'll have the results for you on tomorrow morning's newscast.
1: 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We've got sports on the way in just a moment.
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1: 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Rough go for the Mariners last night. Corey Seager, Wyatt Langford, and Danny Jensen hit some home runs. Texas Rangers beat the Mariners 10-5. Now, Mariners rookie Lazaro Montez launched a 474-foot three-run homer. That's the farthest ever hit at T-Mobile Park in the StatCast era. 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
0: The Washington Huskies, they lost some ground in the latest AP Top 25 poll. UW fell two spots to number 19 in the country after voters were not convinced by their Apple Cup win over Washington State. Jed Fish announced the team will be without two of their top running backs for an extended period of time as well. Starter Quade Carr and backup Jaden Limar each suffered injuries in Sunday's win. They could force them to miss most of the season.
1: Over in tennis news, Ben Shelton ended Carlos Alcaraz's title reign in the latest finishing match in U.S. Open history as he pulled out a victory in a marathon tussle that ended at 3:30 this morning. Alcaraz saw his 18-match win streak in Grand Slam tourneys end in a match that lasted nearly 4.5 hours. Wow. The U.S. now guaranteed to have a representative in Sunday's final. It's looking for its first men's major title ever since Andy Roddick got it back in New York in 2003.
0: And your Seattle Seahawks are gearing up for their season opener later tonight. The defending champions will raise their championship banner down at Lumen Field before they open the NFL season against the New England Patriots in a rematch of last season's Super Bowl. Sure you remember that. Seattle could be a bit thin in their secondary for this one, with starting safety Ty Okada ruled out for the game and Nick Emenwori still listed as questionable. Meanwhile, the Patriots ruled out second-year running back Travion Henderson, so we don't have to worry about him. Coverage of the game starts at 3 p.m., kickoff at 5:20. We'll have that for you over on KPUG 1170 AM and 97.9 FM.
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2: See mostly sunny skies in Bellingham today. Should be a beautiful day with a high of 73 degrees. Overnight tonight, cloudy with a low around 55. For tomorrow, we'll see mostly cloudy skies to start the day off, turning sunny throughout the day with a high of 69. Then on Friday, mostly cloudy, a high of 67 degrees.
0: Here in Bellingham, looks like we've got mostly sunny skies to kick things off on this Wednesday. 54 degrees at KGMI. That's where you hear the weather on the 8th.
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7: September 11th is this Friday. Every year, of course, Americans, particularly those near New York City and Washington, D.C., remember the sheer devastation caused by hijacked passenger jets plowing into some of this nation's most iconic buildings, killing thousands. Generally, these remembrances are similar every year. The terrible facts from that day really haven't changed. But yesterday, we did get some startling news from New York City. Under the new mayor, Zoran Mamdani, officials released a tranche of new documents, more than 150,000 of them related to the aftermath of 9/11. And among all this paper was the suggestion that, in the years following the attacks, the air around Lower Manhattan was even more toxic than what residents had been told. Remember, the smoke around this wreckage was not limited to a few blocks. This floated over rooftops and snaked through streets of the most populous city in the country. So if this info was a band-aid waiting to be ripped off, it took nearly 25 years to do it. So now, just days before the annual remembrance, New Yorkers have gathered near the rebuilt World Trade Center, and they're angry. We're joined now by someone who knows the story as well as anyone in the ABC family. NJ Burkett is a longtime correspondent for our New York station WABC. We now work in the same building, but NJ was there reporting live on the day of the attacks. He's actually on the site of the World Trade Center now. So, NJ, can you actually just take me back to the days following 9/11? I'm wondering what the air was like, not just there where you are, but even around Lower Manhattan.
8: I'm speaking to you now from the exact spot where I was, where Marty Glembotsky, our photographer, made that video of me that has gone around the world so many times, where I was standing there narrating the scene, the firefighters and both buildings on fire, when just suddenly the South Tower just collapsed. And, and we had to run.
9: And you can see the two towers, a huge explosion now, raining debris on all of us. We better get out of the way!
8: The smell that lingered in the air really for weeks and then even months.
10: It's not worth it, guys. We don't know what we're breathing in.
8: There was a certain grittiness in the air as well, and at times you could taste it. It smelled like, a mixture of sort of toxic fumes and pulverized cement. There was asbestos that lingered in the air, we're now learning, and fiberglass, shards of glass, microscopic particles that I think a lot of people suspected, but there was no real proof at the time that was released to the public. And that's why this trove is so newsworthy. And that's why it's got a lot of people really annoyed.
7: Yeah, can you walk me through then what we learned yesterday and how we learned it?
8: Yeah, well, look, the city had been facing multiple lawsuits that were suing for disclosure. It's like, we know you've got documents, you better come clean with documents. And then magically, after 20 years, the Adams administration came across a trove, several boxes, I believe

0: 68 boxes of documents that they suddenly discovered.
1: Mm-hmm.
0: You know, I don't know what the truth is in there, you know, whether they knew of the existence of the boxes and just didn't reveal them, or whether somebody really decided to look really carefully and find them. Whatever that is, we will find that out, I'm sure. But what they came out with is 170,000 documents.
2: I am proud to announce that our administration has settled two lawsuits between the city and 9/11 Health Watch, ending what has been a multi-year legal battle and restrictions on New Yorkers' ability to access information that can shed valuable insight on air quality and health concerns.
0: Documents like air quality results, air quality testing, internal memos where administration officials in multiple administrations talk to each other and issue each other warnings about, well, are we really telling people enough about the air quality? Mm. And what if we get lawsuits? Do we need to be prepared for multiple lawsuits?
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7: I'm Mike Gavin with Your Money Now. With the last of school kids heading back this week, we can take a closer look at the back-to-school shopping season. The cost of school supplies has risen nearly 8% since last year, according to a report cited by the Washington Post, which pointed out that the makers of school supplies, like Elmer's Glue, Mead and Five Star Notebooks, and Logitech headphones, have all spoken publicly about raising their prices because of tariffs. In a Good Morning America Ipsos poll, two-thirds of parents said back-to-school shopping is more expensive this year. They said they'd spend an average of $118 per child on school supplies and more than $800 on sports gear, clothes, books, technology, and other back-to-school shopping. The AI investment craze pushed the ranks of the richest world's billionaires population up to nearly 3,800 people and $15.1 trillion in combined wealth last year, according to a recent report by Altrata. The AI boom is also widening the wealth gap in the three-comma club, with billionaires 50 billion commanding more than a quarter of all billionaires. Your Money Now.
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8: Quick look at the forecast. Still have some foggy spots around the region. Otherwise, today will be mostly sunny with a high 73. Tonight, we'll see a couple clouds roll in with the low.

0: 55. A cloudy day to start things off tomorrow. We'll see more sun by the afternoon. Tomorrow's high 69. Here in Bellingham, mostly sunny now, 54 degrees at KGMI.
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0: Good Wednesday morning, KGMI News Time now, 7:30 on this Wednesday, September 9th. I'm Deanna Haraluk.
6: And I'm Adam Smith. Well, there's growing fallout from the failed trade talks with Canada. Prime Minister Mark Carney has now imposed tariffs on about $20 billion of American goods, impacting 700 products. Everything from steel to aluminum to cheese comes after President Trump initially put in steep tariffs on Canadian goods. ABC's Elizabeth Schulze was on the ABC's Start Here podcast.
7: The U.S. Distilled Spirits Council says exports to Canada fell 70% over the past year. Beyond the tariffs, as you see this fraying of this really close economic relationship, there is the potential for this to get even worse. And that is where you could really see the pain kind of go across the economy.
0: Wall Street analysts are also warning gas prices could climb even further. That is, if the violence between the U.S. and Iran continues to escalate. ABC's Karen Hua.
8: The Pentagon says it's now targeting Iran's oil money, not just its military. Iran hitting back overnight, releasing video of what it says are missiles launching toward a U.S. base in Jordan. Jordan says it shot down 18 missiles and no one was hurt. The escalation coming as gas prices here at home average $4.15 a gallon, up $1.17 since the war began.
6: And after a visit by senior U.S. envoys to Moscow, the United Nations said yesterday its Secretary General was encouraged by diplomatic efforts between Russia and Ukraine. UN spokesperson Stephanie Duharich said that the Secretary General hopes the latest efforts lead to talks that result in a just end to the war.
9: At the same time, the Secretary General remains deeply concerned by the continuing attacks on civilians and civilian infrastructure in Ukraine, as well as the Russian Federation, and calls for their immediate end.
0: Meanwhile, Hawaii recovering after Hurricane Lowell created widespread flooding and power outages. ABC's Kana Whitworth is in Poipu.
10: The powerful storm battering the island of Kauai Tuesday. Heavy rains and wind gusts topping 90 miles an hour, knocking out power for nearly 90% of the island. More than 30,000 customers still in the dark.
11: It's so devastating looking at this.
10: Beachside roads crumbled to pieces. The entire wall and windows torn out of the Sheraton Resort in Poipu, with wrecked vehicles littered across the property. Some areas recording more than 21 inches of rain during the storm. Streets once flooded, now caked in thick mud.
6: Meanwhile, the NTSB has revealed new details in the deadly cargo plane crash at Miami International Airport. Black box data shows that pilots struggle to land in high winds there. ABC's Victor Okendo is in Miami with the latest.
12: The pilots unable to deploy the thrust reversers in time because the pilots struggle to get all the landing gear firmly down in time. The Boeing 767 crashed around 2 p.m. Sunday, overshooting the runway by 1,300 feet, slamming into a van with a cleaning crew inside, and then barreling through a fence before ultimately hitting an SUV.
0: Currently, there are 3,100 National Guardsmen deployed to our nation's capital. One of them's now been arrested for allegedly

0: pulling a gun on a fellow guardsman. ABC's Dave Packer explaining what court documents say provoked that dispute.
1: A National Guard member deployed in Washington, D.C. is facing charges after allegedly pointing a gun at a fellow guardsman during an argument. Court documents say Zion Mitchell and the other guardsmen were arguing about whether their hairstyles followed Army regulations when Mitchell allegedly pulled a firearm. Police say witnesses backed that up, but Mitchell told detectives he was only pointing a pistol magazine as part of what he described as playful banter. Dave Packer, ABC News.
0: Mitchell now being held due to the nature of the charges. Next court hearing scheduled for September 15th.
2: Meanwhile, union officials representing New York City firefighters are expecting to speak out today about the 9/11 air quality documents that were released yesterday. ABC's Phil Tate reports.
3: This morning, we expect to hear from fire unions. This will be the first bit of reaction that we'll be hearing after that 170,000-page air quality report was released under the direction of the Mamdani administration. More FDNY members have died from 9/11-related illnesses than those who died on the day of the attacks. Over 12,000 FDNY members have been diagnosed with at least one illness related to time spent at Ground Zero.
0: A preview of the first-ever GOP midterm convention kicking off today in Dallas. ABC's Ben Siegel spoke on the Start Here podcast.
4: People like Susan Collins, the senator from Maine this year, in a state that Kamala Harris carried, she is not going to be there. There are definitely some people who will benefit from some distance from the president in this environment. Of course, the challenge is the president is putting himself front and center in the party discussion. He is making the midterms in many ways a referendum on himself, so that really is creating a difficult balancing act for some of these candidates who usually want distance from the president in the midterms, and some of them are just choosing not to show up.
0: The DNC says Democrats will also be in Texas this week, knocking on doors to mobilize voters ahead of the November midterms.
2: Here's some good news. You may not need to hastily drink your bottle of water before heading to the airport security line. TSA is considering a rule that would allow those with pre-check to carry their water bottles through security. More from ABC's Gio Benitez, who's at Newark Liberty International Airport.
5: The TSA administrator telling ABC News that the agency is considering letting pre-check members bring water bottles through security. So you need to be a pre-check member. Remember that. It's got a lot to do with the new technology they're using. The new lanes will use e-gates with facial comparison technology, so passengers don't have to show their boarding pass or IDs, and 3D scanners for luggage. And those are the scanners that are going to let them detect whether or not that it's water in a bottle.
0: A look now at the results of our latest news poll. The Seahawks, they begin their defense of the Super Bowl title later today. So we want to know, how do you think they're going to do this season? You told us the following. 37% of you do not follow the Seahawks, so you're just like, I'm moving on for today. 33% of you, though, believe that the Hawks, they'll definitely make the playoffs. 15% of you believe this season will be good. Just not great. 8% of you, though, believe this is a repeat Super Bowl year for the dynasty Seattle Seahawks. The other 7% of you really are concerned they're going to have a sharp drop-off from all of last year's beautiful glory. Today's question.
2: 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We'll have the results for you on tomorrow morning's newscast.
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1: GMI, dependable weather on the 8th.
2: Still have a couple foggy spots lingering this morning. Otherwise, we're looking at mostly sunny skies today and a high of 73 degrees. Tonight, couple clouds roll in with a low 55. Mostly cloudy day to start things off tomorrow. We'll see more sun later on in the afternoon. The high tomorrow, 69. Then a full-on day full of clouds on Friday with a high 67. As of right now, looks like that sun is doing work, burning off some of those foggy spots. 51 degrees in Everson and Blaine. Linden at 49, Ferndale checking in 52 degrees, while here in Bellingham, man, that sun is just delightful. 55 degrees at KGMI. That's where you hear the weather on the 8th.
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2: The United Kingdom's banning trade with Israeli settlements in the occupied West Bank. It claims settler terrorists are carrying out ethnic cleansing of Palestinians there. In response, Israel said it would close the British consulate in Jerusalem. UK Foreign Secretary Ed Miliband said France and Canada are also going to ban trade in goods from those same settlements.
3: Bangladesh has been racing to halt a measles outbreak since March, when more than 100 people died in less than a month. The death toll from suspected measles cases reached 999 since the start of the year. Government launched an emergency vaccination drive in March together with the World Health Organization.
2: A technical issue in the UK air traffic control system yesterday led to the cancellation of over 1,000 flights. Britain's National Air Traffic Services said there was a problem in its system affecting departing flights. The problem has since been resolved, though delays persist.
3: Hong Kong's first post-colonial leader, Tung Chi Hwa, has died at the age of 89. Tung, a shipping tycoon with little political experience, was chosen by pro-Beijing elites to lead Hong Kong after British rule ended back in 1997. Tung faced challenges like the Asian financial crisis and bird flu outbreak. Then in 2003, his government's proposal for an anti-subversion law drew 500,000 joining a street march against it.
2: And thieves have stolen four valuable Renoir paintings from a museum on the French Riviera. Local mayor there says those thieves were well-equipped and entered the Renoir Museum through the garden, slicing through a fence and cutting the clips that secured the artwork frames. However, the mayor added the swift arrival of police forced the burglars to flee and ended up leaving two of those paintings behind. That is a look around the world in 60 seconds. Dr. Sanjay Gupta's up next.
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6: There is a dangerous trend among teenagers right now that a lot of parents don't even know to look out for. New study out of the University of Mississippi estimates more than 500,000 American teens used inhalants in the past year. 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They're not. Inhaling them can cause real lasting damage to the brain and nerves. Even a single use can trigger a fatal heart rhythm. The best protection is a direct conversation.

0: 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I'm Dr. Sanjay Gupta, helping you live a better life.
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9: All over the weekend, we received the sad news that the namesake of a local institution up in Everson passed away. That's Herb Niemann, of course, the owner of the Steak and Schnitzel House bearing his namesake. He passed away Saturday at the age of 84. He and his wife, Susan, ran the whole operation since the year 2000 after buying the OG Steak and Schnitzel House from his brother, Jack, in the year 2000. Such a sad news story to report here. Herb Niemann, a culinary visionary for the folks in Everson, and not just in Everson, but he also opened up a whole bunch of restaurants across Washington State, British Columbia, where he immigrated to in the 1950s. A real great stand-up dude. I know that Everson's going to miss him dearly.
10: Oh, all of Whatcom County, really, in Washington State. If you've been to Leavenworth, he opened a restaurant there a while back as well. A little bit more on Herb here from their Facebook post. He was born in Kassel, Germany, the working-class city in northern Hesse, on August 16th, 1942. So grew up in Germany at a very difficult time, obviously, before immigrating to Canada in 1956. Tell you what, my great-grandfather also immigrated to the U.S. from Germany, so I have got a genetic predisposition for schnitzel, and we're talking about steakhouses in Whatcom County. I think the real awesome thing about Herb Niemann's is the German food that they do. They have schnitzel, spetzel, sauerkraut, red cabbage, all the good stuff over there. So, obviously, Everson, Herb Niemann Steakhouse, it's gone through a lot the last few years, and obviously this week as well, so definitely going to make a point to get out there and get some food there at Herb Niemann's. Definitely get some schnitzel in my stomach. Help them out and visit them, and you know,
9: a little German potato salad.
10: Honor the legacy here, because it's a really important one here in Whatcom County. I think.
9: Absolutely, this is a way to go ahead and support local this week, especially.
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10: Yeah, it was another rough outing for the Seattle Mariners last night. Corey Seager, Wyatt Langford, and Danny Jensen hit home runs, and the Texas Rangers beat Seattle 10-5. Mariners rookie Lazaro Montez launched a 474-foot three-run home run. That was the deepest shot ever at T-Mobile Park in the StatCast era. Series continues today. Coverage starts at noon. That'll be right here on KGMI.
9: Yeah, looks like the Huskies lost a little bit of ground in the latest AP Top 25 poll. UW fell two spots to number 19 in the country. Voters simply were not convinced by their Apple Cup win over Wazoo. Jed Fish announced the team will be without two of their top running backs for an extended period of time. Starter Quade Carr and backup Jaden Lemar each suffered injuries in Sunday's win. Could force them to miss most of the rest of the season.
10: And turning now to tennis news, Ben Shelton ended Carlos Alcaraz's title reign in the latest finishing match in U.S. Open history as he pulled out a victory in a marathon tussle that ended at 3:33 a.m. this morning. Alcaraz saw his 18-match winning streak in Grand Slam tournaments end in a match

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6: Last month, the U.S. and Canada were this close to a trade deal when it collapsed.
7: They'll ask me, who's the worst to deal with on trade? And I said, that's easy, Canada.
8: The terms proposed by the U.S. administration were uneconomic, unfair, and ultimately unacceptable.
6: Canadian Prime Minister Mark Carney walked away, saying the Trump administration was asking for too many concessions by Canadian businesses with virtually none for Americans. President Trump responded to that by implementing new tariffs on goods coming from Canada. Carney said he would now do the same thing for American goods going up to Canada. Yesterday, those new taxes took effect. And here's the thing about trade wars. It never just ends there. There are always more ways to increase the pain, increase the pressure on the other country, as long as, and this is key, as long as your own citizens are willing to endure more economic pain themselves. That's the question. Just how much pain is everyone on either side of the border in for? Let's start the day with ABC's Elizabeth Scholze, who covers economics. Elizabeth, I'm telling you, I'm getting close to being tariffed out, but what are the latest ones here?
9: We're never tariffed out in this current administration, Brad. And, you know, I think to your point about the pressure, this is a gamble when it comes to the economic pain that Canada's Prime Minister Mark Carney is willing to make.
10: I warn that America is trying to break us so they can own us. And I promise that that will never, ever happen.
9: Canada imposed these new tariffs on $20 billion in products that are shipped from the U.S. into Canada. And this is a direct response, Carney says, dollar for dollar to the tariffs that were announced by President Trump last month. And these tariffs kind of had already been announced. Now they're actually in effect.
6: Right.
9: What this hits here are products in sectors like steel, dairy, appliances, farming equipment, paper products, electronics.
10: The most fundamental issue is that the cumulative U.S. demands revealed that they wanted us to become even more reliant on them, not less. In too many areas, they wanted dependency, not a true economic partnership.
9: Carney says these are the sectors that are most impacted by the U.S. tariffs that were announced on products shipped from Canada into America. And now this is Canada's response to that. But as we know, what we will see is Canadian businesses importing these products from the U.S. paying higher prices, just as American businesses importing their counter tariffed products into the U.S. are right, paying higher prices. And of course, those can get passed down to customers, consumers, too.
6: Well, and so then this is where the story continues getting juicier, right? Because President Trump, sure enough, last night said, it's not over. We're going to institute even more tariffs. He added more items from Canada to that 50% list. So that means any of these items coming in

0: from Canada that are on the list cost an extra 50% more for the importers, but there are options even beyond that for him, right? Because yesterday he started going back to Canadian companies directly, threatening to just ban their products straight up. What would that look like?
1: And that's exactly it, because this, so far, this is still a pretty limited number, $20 billion when you're talking about overall trade between the U.S. and Canada. But the threat here of this going even further is very real. And the president alluded to that when he went after a major Canadian aerospace company, Bombardier. In a social media post earlier this week, the president said that Bombardier should not be able to sell its planes in the U.S. It said if they want access to our market, they must build here and stop treating America like a piggy bank. So this was a direct attack on a Canadian company. Keep in mind, this is a company that says it already does build a lot of its products in the U.S. A lot of the parts, it says, that go into making planes are already built in U.S. states.
0: Oh, so that means there's American employees of Bombardier who, that if you get banned, that's trouble for them.
1: Exactly. They say tens of thousands of jobs across the United States. And we did actually immediately hear pushback on this, Brad, from Republican Senator Jerry Moran in Kansas, saying that the presence of Bombardier in Wichita alone supports a local workforce of more than 1,000 employees. So there is a very deeply entwined relationship here that isn't as simple as just saying a Canadian company can no longer operate in the U.S. because we're in this trade war with them now. There is also, Brad, this broader risk beyond the tariffs when it comes to doing business between these two countries. And we're kind of already seeing that play out in other industries. We have seen multiple Canadian provinces ban the import of American liquor, of spirits. And this was really a way for Canadian provinces to say, we just don't agree with what President Trump is doing.
0: Like, kind of going further than the federal, like, tariff policy. This is them saying, no, you're allowed to take them just with big taxes. But in this province, actually, you're not even allowed to import them at all.
1: Exactly. They're saying, we're just not going to sell U.S. alcohol. Okay. And that has a direct impact. There was the U.S. Distilled Spirits Council says exports to Canada fell 70% over the past year. Beyond the tariffs, as you see this fraying of this really close economic relationship, there is the potential for this to get even worse. And that is where you could really see the pain kind of go across the economy.
0: Right. And sure enough, it's not just Bombardier. We've also heard that the Trump administration plans to ban certain alcoholic products from Canada and motorcycle sales from Canada as well. So again, not just tariffs on the table here, just potential bans. You can't ship that stuff here. Elizabeth Schulze, thank you so much.
1: Thank you, Brad.
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3: I'm Dale Loney with Your Money Now. The Treasury Department has announced sanctions against Turkey's Golden Global Bank, which the U.S. says is facilitating funds for Iran. Treasury Secretary Scott Bessent hopes no more banks will need to be sanctioned, but added that it depends on the international community. Norway's Sovereign Wealth Fund is proposing a cut on the allocation of government bonds, mainly U.S. Treasuries. The goal is to diversify its risk exposure and boost returns. Nikolai Tangen, who is the CEO of Norges Bank Investment Management, said in a letter that the government bonds holdings it should be having is closer to 50% rather than 70%, and that would cut the treasury holdings from 34 to 22%. It's been a big summer at the movies with the success of The Odyssey and Spider-Man Brand New Day. To that end, AMC is launching distribution venture designed to bring small-budget films to the big screen, including its own screens. Wall Street is closed for Labor Day and will reopen tomorrow. And that's Your Money Now.
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0: KGMI, dependable weather on the 8th.
1: Still have a couple foggy spots around the region. Otherwise, today will be mostly sunny with a high 73. Tonight, we're expecting some clouds and a low 55. Few clouds to start off the day tomorrow. Then we'll see more sun with a high 69. Full-on cloudy day coming through for us on Friday. We'll see the high around 67. As for right now in Bellingham, that sun is doing quick work burning off all that fog we've been dealing with this morning. 56 degrees at KGMI. That's where you hear the weather on the 8th.
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6: I'm Sherry Preston. Oil is now trading at $101 a barrel, the worldwide standard. Brent crude hitting that mark today amid more back-and-forth strikes between the U.S. and Iran. ABC Chief White House Correspondent Mary Bruce has more.
7: The U.S. overnight hitting five Iranian oil tankers, saying the strikes are in response to Iran shooting at American warships. Iran then firing at a U.S. base in Jordan, which the U.S. says was ineffective. This war is now in its seventh month, and the president says Iran is being, quote, punished greatly, but Iran shows no signs of backing down.
6: The NTSB today will interview the pilots of the Amazon cargo plane that skidded off the runway at Miami International Airport over the weekend, killing five people in a cleaning van. Then later today, we'll hear what was said in the cockpit.
8: The cockpit voice recorder contained more than 2 hours of good quality audio.
6: NTSB Chair Jennifer Homendy. New Apple CEO John Ternus will hold his first event a little later this afternoon and added he's widely expected to introduce the world's first foldable iPhone.
9: We don't know how much the rumored folding iPhone will cost, but the expectation is it'll be quite a lot. In fact, the research firm TrendForce estimates prices on the existing iPhone Pro models will be high as well, going up between $150 and $200 compared to last year. It comes amid a shortage in computer memory, driven by demand from the AI sector.
6: ABC's Mike Dubusky, an AI researcher at Anthropic, has quit, posting on X that he's worried about the future of humanity. Here's ABC's Elizabeth Schulze.
10: He wrote that the people building AI earnestly believe that it could kill us all by the end of the decade. This is not a marketing story. A current Anthropic team leader responded, saying we really do earnestly believe AI could kill all humans, adding he thinks it's a greater than 10% chance of that over the next decade.
6: Checking the markets, the Dow is down 313 points this hour. 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
6: Reaction coming in to the recently released numbers showing American teenagers falling behind in reading.
12: After seeing the findings of the exam given to 760,000 teenagers worldwide, U.S. Education

0: Secretary Linda McMahon was blunt.
1: The American education system is failing its students.
0: It's not just an American problem. The same test results find reading ability among 15-year-olds worldwide declining in the past 4 years.
2: ABC's Jim Ryan, many blame smartphones for that. The trial ended in a mistrial, but people are still talking about the case of Lindsay Clancy, the Massachusetts mom who killed her children while suffering from postpartum psychosis. ABC's Aaron Katursky has been speaking to Clancy's attorney, Kevin Reddington, about her case.
3: Reddington is also speaking out in defense of Clancy's ex-husband, Patrick, who's been vilified online.
4: He was by her side. He talked to these doctors. He told one of them that you're turning her into a zombie. And he was with her literally days after and forgave her. I think what's happened to that man is reprehensible.
3: Patrick Clancy's attorney said in a statement there will be consequences for those on social media spreading outright falsehoods that Patrick was somehow involved in the death of his young children.
2: The TSA now says it may turn back a 20-year-old ban on water bottles going through airport security. The agency says it might allow people in the pre-check program to carry them through now that there is technology to determine whether it's actually water in that bottle. I'm Sherry Preston, ABC News.
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6: Good Wednesday morning, KGMI News Time, now 8:05 on this Wednesday, September 9th. I'm Deanna Herolek along with Adam Smith. It is a bright, sunny start to your Wednesday morning. Details on the forecast coming up in a few short moments. But first, hundreds of Ferndale households spent the day without power following a crash yesterday morning. According to the city, a semi-truck was leaving a construction site near the intersection of Main Street and Axton when it crashed into a power pole just before 9 a.m. The down power lines blocked the road for just over an hour. The city says nobody was hurt, no other vehicles were involved. According to PSC, the outage initially left over 1,000 customers without power. Only about 300 of those customers still did not have power by the afternoon. Well, prices at the pump are continuing to climb across the state. AAA reports the average gallon of gas in Whatcom County currently costs $5.37. That's about 8 cents higher than a week ago and over 40 cents higher than a month ago. Whatcom County is still the 6th cheapest county in the state for gas, believe it or not. Skagit County is a little bit lower, though. The average price jumped by 12 cents over the past week down there. All of it comes as the national average set an all-time Labor Day record. It broke the previous number set in 2012.
9: Yeah, Washington's oldest state park is getting a waterline upgrade. Here's KGMI's Kathy O'Shea.
10: Crews will replace aging water lines throughout Larrabee State Park, improving water service, reducing maintenance emergencies, and enhancing the visitor experience. The campground will close September 15th and remain closed through June 15th, 2027, while construction is underway. Some day-use facilities may remain open, and the boat launch, Cleater Road, Clayton Beach, and the Lost Lake parking lot will stay accessible. Visitors should expect changing conditions and are encouraged to check with the park for updates. Kathy O'Shea, KGMI News.
6: Efforts to contain wildfires in Whatcom County and across the state are seeing some more progress. The Luna Fire west of Ross Lake is now 34% contained as of this morning. The fire has spread to about 7,700 acres, about 10 miles north of New Halem. Northeast of Ross Lake, the Border 2 fire remains 73% contained. That one's burning over 23,000 acres across both sides of the border. The majority of it is in Canada. Here in the U.S., it's burnt about 8,000 acres. Northwest Clean Air Agency is forecasting air quality to remain at moderate levels across Whatcom County today. Meanwhile, the state's largest fire, the Little Giant Fire, still burning about 170,000 acres in Chelan County. The good news, it's about 81% contained.
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6: Mostly sunny skies for us today with a high 73 degrees. For tonight, couple clouds roll in with a low 55. Tomorrow, starting off mostly cloudy, we'll see more sun by the afternoon, keeping the high around 69. Then a cloud cover day for us on Friday with a high 67. Slight chance of some rain showers on Saturday. We'll see mostly sunny skies beyond that with a high of 70. Then a full-on dry day for us on Sunday with a high 70 degrees. Right now, we're looking at 52 degrees in Epperson. Linden and Ferndale both at 53. Blaine checking in at 54. Here in Bellingham, boy howdy, it is warming up. We've got 56 degrees right now at KGMI. That's where you hear the weather on the 8s. 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
9: Well, three more businesses in Bellingham have announced that they are closing.
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6: And drivers are going to see some delays in some high traffic parts of Whatcom County this week. WashDOT says ongoing fish passage work will still bring northbound I-5 down to one lane near the North Lake Samish exit tonight. That lane reduction will be in effect from 8 p.m. until 5 a.m. tomorrow morning. Now, as of this morning, the far right northbound lane of the guide will be closed daily between Van Wyck and Tremont from 5 a.m. to 3 p.m. That closure will be in effect until early November. Crews are beginning work on a new sanitary sewer lift station at the corner of Meridian and Tremont. The project's expected to be finished by next spring.
9: A trio of Bellingham businesses have announced they're closing their doors in the coming weeks. Luna's Bistro in Barkley Village says that their final day in service will be this Friday. In the social media post, Luna's owners say they decided to retire after running that restaurant for the past 15 years. And downtown taco spot Red Star says they'll be closing down on September 25th after 2 years in business. Ownership there says they'll be focusing on their other business, Sweet Bay Cafe. That's located in the same building on North State Street downtown. And a Fairhaven owners of the Corner Tap House say they have little choice but to shut down at the end of the month. They say that they were offered a new lease that's 80% higher than their current rent, which their owners say is unsustainable given the rising costs of pretty much everything. All three businesses are encouraging customers to pop in for one last beverage or meal before their respective closure dates.
6: Upgrades to Lake Whatcom's water reservoir. They're upcoming with some funding from FEMA. KGMI's Jason Upton.
12: The agency announced on Tuesday that $62 million in funding has been approved for Washington's hazard mitigation, public assistance, and infrastructure programs. Over $2 million from the state's hazard mitigation grant is being sent to the Lake Whatcom Water and Sewer District. The money will be used to retrofit and integrate a shake alert earthquake early warning system for the area in order to reduce the loss of water services to communities in the event of an earthquake. Lake Whatcom is a primary drinking water source for 120,000 Whatcom County residents, which makes up about half of the county's population. Plans for the project's construction have not yet been announced. Jason Upton, KGMI News.
9: Yeah, and the namesake of an iconic Everson restaurant has died. Herb Niemann passed away on Saturday, the age of 84, according to owners Matt and Angel Goering. Born in Germany, Niemann immigrated to Canada as a teenager and earned his chef's diploma while serving as an apprentice in Canadian Pacific Hotels. Niemann purchased his steak and schnitzel house from his brother Jack in the year 2000 after opening several other restaurants across Washington and British Columbia. Herb held down the kitchen while his wife Susan ran the front of house for 17 years before they handed over the keys to the Goerings. Niemann is survived by his wife and two sons, as well as his beloved dog.
6: For more on these stories and others, you can head right on over to our website at MyBellinghamNow.com. A look now at the results of our latest news poll. Seahawks, they begin the defense of their Super Bowl title tonight. So we wanted to know, how do you think they're going to do this season? Here's what you told us. 37% of you, you don't follow the Seahawks or football, so you're just like, whatever about this whole thing. To you, it's just another Wednesday. 7% of you are a little bit concerned that the Hawks are going to have a sharp drop-off from last year's glory. 15% of you are confident they'll have a good season, just not a great one. 33% of you, though, pretty confident they'll be good enough to go to the playoffs, while 8% of you believe they will be repeat Super Bowl champs as this team, well, it's a dynasty, in your humble opinion. Today's question.
9: Herb Nieman, namesake of Herb Nieman's Steak and Schnitzel House in Everson, has passed.

0: passed away. So with that in mind, we'd like to know which of these is your favorite local steakhouse. Head on over to mybellinghamnow.com, scroll down, click that daily poll link, and let us know. We'll have the results for you on tomorrow morning's newscast.
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1: Taking a look at top sports headlines right here on KGMI. Another rough go for the Mariners last night. Corey Seager, Wyatt Langford, and Danny Jansen hit home runs. The Texas Rangers beat the Seattle Mariners 10-5. Mariners rookie Lazaro Montez launched a 474-foot three-run homer. That's the farthest ever hit at T-Mobile Park in the StatCast era. Series continues today. 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
0: Meanwhile, the Washington Huskies lost some ground in the latest AP Top 25 College Football poll. UW fell two spots to number 19 in the country after voters were not impressed by their Apple Cup victory over Washington State. Jed Fish announced the team will be without two of their top running backs as well for an extended period of time. Starter Quade Carr and backup Jaden Limar each suffered injuries in Sunday's win that could force them to miss most of the season.
1: Over in tennis news, Ben Shelton ended Carlos Alcaraz's title reign in the latest finishing match in U.S. Open history. He pulled out a victory in a marathon tussle that ended at 3:30 this morning. Alcaraz saw his 18-match win streak in Grand Slam tourneys end in a match that lasted nearly 4.5 hours. U.S. now guaranteed to have a representative in Sunday's final. It is seeking its first men's major title ever since Andy Roddick did it in New York in 2003.
0: And your Seattle Seahawks are gearing up for their season opener tonight. The defending champions will raise their championship banner at Lumen Field before they open the NFL season against the New England Patriots. That, of course, is a rematch of last year's Super Bowl. Seattle could be a bit thin in their secondary with starting safety Ty Okada ruled out for the game, and Nick Emenwori is listed as questionable. Meanwhile, the Patriots, they ruled out second-year running back Travion Henderson. Coverage of the game starts at 3 p.m. We'll have kickoff at 5:20 over on KPUG 1170 AM and 97.9 FM.
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0: We'll see mostly sunny skies in Bellingham today. A high of 73 degrees overnight. Tonight, cloudy with a low of 55. For tomorrow, start the day off mostly cloudy, then becomes sunny with a high of 69. Cool down a little bit more for us on Friday. Mostly cloudy, 67 degrees for a high.
1: Here in Bellingham, beautiful sunshine, 58 degrees at KGMI. That's where you hear the weather on the 8th.
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5: Every 4 years, we witness two of the biggest political spectacles on the planet, the Republican and Democratic National Conventions. 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They fill them with 20,000 delegates and campaign staffers and volunteers, all to create this big rah-rah moment for the presidential nominees.
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7: America, we are not going back.
5: Hotels are sold out, bars are rocking until the wee hours, it's a whole thing. This is not one of those years, of course. Yes, there's a big election, but not for the president. However, here in a midterm election, President Trump has called for a first-of-its-kind midterm convention, and that kicks off today in Dallas, Texas. ABC's deputy political director Ben Siegel is covering this up close. Ben, a little disappointed not to see you in like a hat and big belt buckle yet. We'll see what today brings, I suppose. But what is about to happen here?
8: Brad, as you said, this is a spectacle we see for the presidential years, and the president is trying to really inject that energy and excitement into his party ahead of the midterms. This is something that he has long wanted, to have a midterm convention to showcase what he believes are his successes in office. And he worked with the speaker, with the leader of the Republican Party, to make that a reality now for the midterms.
9: During this very important season, I'll be with you 100%. We're going to do something like I did for myself in the last presidential election.
8: We're in the final stretch here in the fall of the midterms. The president is facing some challenges with the Iran war, with sagging poll numbers. People's feelings about the economy are not great. So Republicans really are seeing this two-day celebration and gathering in Dallas as an opportunity to kind of put some adrenaline into the party, to excite voters, to remind them why they supported Republicans and why they should continue to support Republicans in this very pivotal midterm election.
5: So what are we about to see here? Is it all the same speeches from all the same people that you'd expect, or how does this work?
8: Yeah, Brad, the program looks a lot like a presidential year. We're going to see the president speaking tonight. The vice president will speak tomorrow. We're going to see prominent Republican leaders, people with specific issue advocates that will be addressing the crowd. And we're also going to see some interesting figures from the Trump administration. The Attorney General Todd Blanche, the president's former personal lawyer, will be speaking along with Secretary of Health and Human Services Robert Kennedy and some other officials from the administration. So that is maybe a departure from what we've seen in the past.
9: What I really want you to do is pretend, please, that I'm on the ballot. Just come and vote. It's so important.
8: By and large, this is a rally for the president's most fervent supporters. He has told them to pretend that he is on the ballot this year, and this is an effort to really gin up that excitement.
5: Well, that's the thing, is that like, there is a practical reason to have a convention in a presidential year. That's because you need people to vote for who the national nominee is going to be.

0: be. So you physically get all your chosen delegates together in a room to hash it out. And it feels ceremonial nowadays, but like it has not always been a rubber stamp. Like it's gotten rowdy. None of that applies to the Senate or the House, right? So, I mean, what's the point here? Are you trying to sort of highlight specific races or candidates? Do you trot out all 33 Senate nominees and 430-something House nominees? Or are you trying to address certain strengths and weaknesses of the party going into the fall?
1: So midterms are so often a referendum on the president. In this case, the president is battling some of his lowest approval ratings of his political career. You have voters really souring on the economy. The Iran war is deeply unpopular. But there are several key races on the ballot, notably in the Senate, where Republicans need the president's base, low propensity Republican voters to show up, and really bear hugging the president and his message and his strategy is actually part of their path to winning.
2: When everyone in Washington told him to abandon me and abandon the people of Texas, he didn't listen. Instead, he gave his complete and total endorsement.
1: So you have someone like Ken Paxton, the embattled attorney general of Texas. He is running for Senate. That was a very divisive primary that he won, defeating a sitting Senator John Cornyn. There are many Republicans that don't want to vote for him. Of course, Democrats and independents are really galvanized to vote against him and maybe possibly turn Texas blue again. But there are so many Republicans in Texas. The winning strategy for Paxton is to really activate the Trump supporters, the people who don't usually turn out when Trump is not on the ballot. So that is a reason why he will be speaking during this convention, featured prominently. There are several other Republicans just like him who really need to activate low propensity MAGA voters in their states in order to prevent a blue wave from hitting their seats.
3: I never take any race for granted. I've always worked as hard as I can for the people of Maine.
1: I think an interesting part of this story as well is who is not going to be there. Every so often in a convention, we talk about who is skipping it, who does not want to maybe be associated with the president or the national party. People like Susan Collins, the senator from Maine this year, in a state that Kamala Harris carried, she is not going to be there. There are definitely some people who will benefit from some distance from the president in this environment. Of course, the challenge is the president is putting himself front and center in the party discussion. He is making the midterms in many ways a referendum on himself. So that really is creating a difficult balancing act for some of these candidates who usually want distance from the president in the midterms, and some of them are just choosing not to show up.
0: All right. Really interesting as we start this. Like you said, President Trump speaking tonight. I know all eyes will be on that. Ben Siegel, our deputy political director, thank you so much.
1: Thank you.
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5: I'm Mike Gavin with Your Money Now. With the last of school kids heading back this week, we can take a closer look at the back-to-school shopping season. The cost of school supplies has risen nearly 8% since last year, according to a report cited by the Washington Post, which pointed out that the makers of school supplies, like Elmer's Glue, Mead and Five Star Notebooks, and Logitech headphones, have all spoken publicly about raising their prices because of tariffs. In a Good Morning America Ipsos poll, two-thirds of parents said back-to-school shopping is more expensive this year. They said they'd spent an average of $118 per child on school supplies and more than $800 on sports gear, clothes, books, technology, and other back-to-school shopping. The AI investment craze pushed the ranks of the richest world's billionaires population up to nearly 3,800 people and $15.1 trillion in combined wealth last year, according to a recent report by Altrata. The AI boom is also widening the wealth gap in the three-comma club, with billionaires 50 billion commanding more than a quarter of all billionaires. Your Money Now.
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6: 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I'm Deanna Haraluk.
7: And I'm Adam Smith. Well, the U.S. and Iran traded blows again yesterday as the price you pay at the pump keeps climbing. ABC's Mary Bruce has the latest.
8: The average price of a gallon of gas now $4.21. That's up $1.27 since the start of this conflict. And all of this comes as the president continues to escalate his trade war with Canada overnight, announcing the U.S. is banning certain Canadian goods, including some alcohol, dairy products, and motorcycles, and subjecting more goods to his 50% tariffs, including some mattresses, furniture, and types of aluminum.
6: Yesterday, the United Nations said its Secretary General was encouraged by diplomatic efforts, including visits by senior U.S. envoys to Moscow and Kiev. UN spokesperson Stéphane Dujarric said Secretary General hopes the latest efforts leads to talks that result in a just end to the war.
9: At the same time, the Secretary General remains deeply concerned by the continuing attacks on civilians and civilian infrastructure in Ukraine, as well as the Russian Federation, and calls for their immediate end.
7: Meanwhile, Hawaii is recovering after Hurricane Lowell created widespread flooding and power outages there. ABC's Kana Whitworth reports from Poipu Beach on Kauai.
10: The powerful storm battering the island of Kauai Tuesday. Heavy rains and wind gusts topping 90 miles an hour, knocking out power for nearly 90% of the island. More than 30,000 customers still in the dark.
11: It's so devastating looking at this.
10: Beachside roads crumbled to pieces. The entire wall and windows torn out of the Sheraton Resort in Poipu, with wrecked vehicles littered across the property. Some areas recording more than 21 inches of rain during the storm. Streets once flooded, now caked in thick mud.
6: The NTSB is revealing some new details on a deadly cargo plane crash at Miami International Airport. Black box data shows the pilots struggled to land in high winds. ABC's Victor Akendo is there.
12: The pilots unable to deploy the thrust reversers in time because the pilots struggled to get all the landing gear firmly down in time. The Boeing 767 crashed around 2 p.m. Sunday, overshooting the runway by 1,300 feet, slamming into a van with a cleaning crew inside, and then barreling through a fence before ultimately hitting an SUV.
7: There are currently 3,100 National Guardsmen deployed in Washington, D.C. Now one of them has been arrested for allegedly pulling a gun on a fellow Guardsman. ABC's Dave Packer explains what court documents say provoked that dispute.
13: A National Guard member deployed in Washington, D.C. is facing charges after allegedly pointing a gun at a fellow Guardsman during an argument. Court documents say Zion Mitchell and the other guardsmen were arguing about whether their hairstyles followed Army regulations when Mitchell allegedly pulled a firearm. Police say witnesses backed that up, but Mitchell told detectives he was only pointing a pistol magazine as part of what he described as playful banter. Dave Packer, ABC News.
7: Mitchell's next court hearing is scheduled for next Tuesday.
6: Union officials represent

0: Representing New York City firefighters expected to speak today about the 9/11 air quality documents released yesterday. ABC's Phil Tate.
1: This morning, we expect to hear from fire unions. This will be the first bit of reaction that we'll be hearing after that 170,000-page air quality report was released under the direction of the Mamdani administration. More FDNY members have died from 9/11-related illnesses than those who died on the day of the attacks. Over 12,000 FDNY members have been diagnosed with at least one illness related to time spent at Ground Zero.
2: As a preview of the first ever GOP midterm convention kicks off today in Dallas when ABC's Ben Siegel spoke to ABC's Start Here podcast.
3: People like Susan Collins, the senator from Maine this year, in a state that Kamala Harris carried, she is not going to be there. There are definitely some people who will benefit from some distance from the president in this environment. Of course, the challenge is the president is putting himself front and center in the party discussion. He is making the midterms in many ways a referendum on himself. So that really is creating a difficult balancing act for some of these candidates who usually want distance from the president in the midterms, and some of them are just choosing not to show up.
2: DNC says Democrats will also be in Texas this week, but they'll be knocking on doors to mobilize voters ahead of November's midterm elections.
0: There's a dire warning out from those who work on AI models. AI's already going rogue. It has the capability to actually kill humans in the near future. ABC's Elizabeth Schulze.
4: A researcher at Anthropic, the company behind Claude, posted late Tuesday that he quit. He wrote that the people building AI earnestly believe that it could kill us all by the end of the decade. This is not a marketing stunt. A current Anthropic team leader responded, saying, "We really do earnestly believe AI could kill all humans," adding he thinks it's a greater than 10% chance of that over the next decade. And this comes after OpenAI's chief scientist warned that AI models are becoming superhuman in their ability to break in and out of computer systems.
2: Oh, here's some good news, especially if you like sipping water. You may not need to hastily drink your bottle of water before heading into the airport security line anymore. TSA is considering a rule that would allow those with pre-check to carry their water bottles through security now. More now from ABC's Gio Benitez, who's in Newark Liberty International Airport.
5: The TSA administrator telling ABC News that the agency is considering letting pre-check members bring water bottles through security, so you need to be a pre-check member. Remember that. It's got a lot to do with the new technology they're using. New lanes will use e-gates with facial comparison technology so passengers don't have to show their boarding pass or IDs, and 3D scanners for luggage. And those are the scanners that are going to let them detect whether or not that it's water in a bottle.
0: A look now at the results of our latest news poll. Seahawks, they begin their defense of the Super Bowl title later tonight. So we wanted to know, how do you think they're going to do this season? You told us the following. 7% of you are a little worried that they'll have a pretty sharp drop off from all of last year's glory. 8% of you, though, say they're going to repeat as champions because this team is simply a dynasty. 15% of you believe this season will be good, just not a great one. 33% of you feel a bit more confident. You believe they will definitely, at the very least, make the playoffs, while 37% of you don't really follow the Seahawks, so like, whatever, this is just a Wednesday for you. Today's question.
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0: Trust me, we tried to do a poll about the best schnitzel house in Whatcom County. Unfortunately, there is only one solid winner. KGMI News Time, 8:37. We've got the forecast on the way next.
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0: That sun is sure shining bright right now with a high today expected around 73 degrees. Yes, that sun's going to stick around all day. For tonight, some clouds roll in with a low 55. Tomorrow morning's going to start off pretty cloudy. More sun by the afternoon. We'll see the high stick around.

0: 69, then mostly cloudy day for us on Friday with a high 67. As for right now, we've got 52 degrees in Everson, Linden and Ferndale both at 53, Blaine checking in at 54. Here in Bellingham, we're well ahead of the curve, 60 degrees right now at KGMI. That's where you hear the weather on the 8s.
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0: The United Kingdom has banned trade with Israeli settlements in the occupied West Bank, where it claims settler terrorists are carrying out the ethnic cleansing of Palestinians. In response, Israel says it'll close the British consulate in Jerusalem. UK Foreign Secretary Ed Miliband said France and Canada would also ban trade and goods from those settlements as well.
2: Bangladesh has been racing to halt a measles outbreak since March, when more than 100 children died in less than a month. The death toll from suspected measles cases have reached 999 since the start of the year. Government launched an emergency vaccination drive in March together with the World Health Organization.
0: A technical issue in the UK air traffic control system led to the cancellation of over 1,000 flights yesterday. Britain's National Air Traffic Services says there was a problem in its system that affected departing flights. That problem has since been fixed, though delays persist.
2: Hong Kong's first post-colonial leader, Tung Chee Hwa, has died at the age of 89. Tung, a shipping tycoon with little political experience, was chosen by pro-Beijing elites to lead Hong Kong after British rule ended in 1997. Tung's faced challenges like the Asian financial crisis and a bird flu outbreak. Back in 2003, his government proposed an anti-subversion law, which drew 500,000 joining a street march against it.
0: And thieves have stolen four valuable Renoir paintings from a museum on the French Riviera. Local mayor says those thieves were well-equipped. They entered the Renoir Museum through the garden, slicing through a fence, and cutting the clips, securing the artwork frames. Now, the mayor said a swift arrival of police forced the burglars to flee. They ended up leaving two paintings behind. And that is a look around the world in 60 seconds. We're going to take a look at some entertainment news on the way next.
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0: All right, folks, happy start of the NFL regular season to those who celebrate today. ABC's Elizabeth Schulze with details on tonight's game, which appears to be a Super Bowl rematch.
4: It's only Wednesday, but the NFL is back, kicking off tonight with a Super Bowl rematch. The Patriots in Seattle to face the Seahawks, the team that crushed them in the big game earlier this year. Both sides missing a star running back. Seattle's Super Bowl MVP Kenneth Walker left for Kansas City. And the Patriots have ruled out Travion Henderson with an ankle injury.
0: Oh, that's true. Not having K-9 on the team really is a bit of a downer. In fact, I was trying to do my very, very last minute fantasy draft for ahead of the big game tonight. Yes, K-9 was on my queue, tried to draft him up, and somebody just snuck him out right under my feet. So I had to really pivot, especially with those running backs and wide receivers. But I think most folks here in this neck of the woods are excited to see the Seahawks pretty well crush the Patriots once again. A little repeat from the game we saw in February, right?
2: We'll see what happens. We do know tonight will be a celebration of all things Seattle down at Lumen Field. The Seahawks will hoist their second Super Bowl banner up to the rafters. Soundgarden will perform at halftime.
0: Nice.
2: And yes, the Seahawks will try to do what they did in that Super Bowl and beat the Patriots. Of course, you remember that one. They beat them 29-13 to win that Super Bowl trophy. It wasn't even that close, though. The Seahawks defense, they made mincemeat out of the Patriots offensive line. They pounded quarterback Drake May so hard, they turned him into schnitzel. Yum. We'll see if that happens again tonight. Not sure. The Patriots, they did make some improvements over the offseason. They brought in a couple of of wide receivers, A.J. Brown from Philly. They also brought in Romeo Doubs from Green Bay. Got rid of Stephon Diggs, so addition by subtraction there. Patriots are a little better. The Seahawks, they're looking pretty darn good, too. One big concern tonight, though, is that safety position. They've got injuries all over the place, so they're probably going to be elevating a couple of players off the practice squad to help them at the safety position to Anthony Bell, Rodney Thomas II, A.J. Finley. You might see these names out on the field trying to help out there. We'll see what happens. Should be a fun game. I do expect the Seahawks to win this one because it's going to be electric down there, right?
0: Certainly. Now, it is the topic of our daily news poll that we did put out yesterday. And Adam, I'd like to ask you, as a very well-respected Seahawks fan in this jurisdiction, how do you predict the Seahawks season is going to go, considering all that we've just talked about?
2: It's going to be a great time.
0: It's going to be a great time. More in sports in a moment.
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2: It was another rough outing for the Mariners last night. Corey Seager, Wyatt Langford, and Danny Jansen hit home runs, and the Rangers beat the Mariners 10-5. Mariners rookie Lazaro Montez launched a 474-foot three-run home run. That's the deepest homer ever hit at T-Mobile Park in the StatCast era. Series continues today. Coverage starts at noon. We'll have it for you right here on KGMI.
0: Meanwhile, the Huskies lost a little bit of ground in the latest AP Top 25 poll. UW fell two spots to number 19 in the country. Voters just were not convinced by their Apple Cup win over Wazoo. Jed Fish announced the team will be without two of their top running backs for an extended period of time. Starter Quade Carr and backup Jaden Lemar each suffered injuries in Sunday's win. It could force them to miss most of the rest of the season.
2: And turning now to some tennis news, Ben Shelton ended Carlos Alcaraz's title reign in the latest finishing match in U.S. Open history as he pulled out a victory in a marathon tussle that ended at 3:33 a.m. this morning. Alcaraz saw his 18-match winning streak in Grand Slam tournaments end in a match that lasted almost 4.5 hours. U.S. is now guaranteed to have a representative in Sunday's final as it seeks its first men's major title since Andy Roddick lifted the title in New York back in 2003.
0: And like we just mentioned, Seahawks gearing up for their season opener tonight. They will raise the championship banner at Lumen Field before opening up the NFL season against the New England Patriots. This in a rematch of February's Super Bowl. Seattle, though, a little bit thin in the secondary. Starting safety Ty Okada was ruled out for the game. Nick Emenwori still listed as questionable. Meanwhile, Patriots ruled out second-year running back Trevion Henderson. Coverage of this game starts at 3. Kickoff set for 5:20 over on KPUG 1170 AM and 97.9 FM. That's a look at sports right here on KGMI. 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
2: Well, it should be a beautiful day in the Bellingham area today. Expecting mostly sunny skies with a pleasant high of 73 degrees. Calm winds out there as well for us. Overnight tonight, cloudy, gradually clearing with a low of 55. Tomorrow should start off mostly cloudy, then gradually becoming sunny, 69 degrees for a high. Looks like we'll see 67 on Friday with mostly cloudy skies. Could see a little bit of rain on Saturday morning, otherwise mostly sunny with a high of 70. Another beautiful day on Sunday, mostly sunny, 70 degrees once again.
0: As for Bellingham, beautiful sunshine, 60 degrees even at KGMI. That's where you hear the weather on the 8th.
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2: Hi, this is Seth Preston from the Northwest Clean Air Agency. Wildfire season is here, and that can mean thick and pop.

0: haven't changed. But yesterday, we did get some startling news from New York City. Under the new mayor, Zoran Mamdani, officials released a tranche of new documents, more than 150,000 of them related to the aftermath of 9/11. And among all this paper was the suggestion that, in the years following the attacks, the air around Lower Manhattan was even more toxic than what residents had been told. Remember, the smoke around this wreckage was not limited to a few blocks. This floated over rooftops and snaked through streets of the most populous city in the country. So if this info was a band-aid waiting to be ripped off, it took nearly 25 years to do it. So now, just days before the annual remembrance, New Yorkers have gathered near the rebuilt World Trade Center, and they're angry. We're joined now by someone who knows the story as well as anyone in the ABC family. NJ Burkett is a longtime correspondent for our New York station WABC. We now work in the same building, but NJ was there reporting live on the day of the attacks. He's actually on the site of the World Trade Center now. So NJ, can you actually just take me back to the days following 9/11? I'm wondering what the air was like, not just there where you are, but even around Lower Manhattan.
1: I'm speaking to you now from the exact spot where I was, where Marty Glembotsky, our photographer, made that video of me that has gone around the world so many times, where I was standing there narrating the scene, the firefighters and both buildings on fire, when just suddenly the South Tower just collapsed. And, and we had to run.
2: And you can see the two towers, a huge explosion now, raining debris on all of us. We better get out of the way!
1: The smell that lingered in the air really for weeks and then even months.
3: It's not worth it, guys. We don't know what we're breathing in.
1: There was a certain grittiness in the air as well, and at times you could taste it. It smelled like, a mixture of sort of toxic fumes and pulverized cement. There was asbestos that lingered in the air, we're now learning, and fiberglass, shards of glass, microscopic particles that I think a lot of people suspected, but there was no real proof at the time that was released to the public. And that's why this trove is so newsworthy. And that's why it's got a lot of people really annoyed.
0: Yeah, can you walk me through then what we learned yesterday and how we learned it?
1: Yeah, well, look, the city had been facing multiple lawsuits that were suing for disclosure. It's like, we know you've got documents, you better come clean with documents. And then magically, after 20 years, the Adams administration came across a trove, several boxes, I believe 68 boxes of documents that they suddenly discovered.
0: Mm-hmm.
1: I don't know what the truth is in there, whether they knew of the existence of the boxes and just didn't reveal them, or whether somebody really decided to look really carefully and find them. Whatever that is, we will find that out, I'm sure. But what they came out with is 170,000 documents.
4: I am proud to announce that our administration has settled two lawsuits between the city and 9/11 Health Watch, ending what has been a multi-year legal battle and restrictions on New Yorkers' ability to access information that can shed valuable insight on air quality and health concerns.
1: Documents like air quality results, air quality testing, internal memos where administration officials in multiple administrations talk to each other and issue each other warnings about, are we really telling people enough about the air quality? Mm. And what if we get lawsuits? Do we need to be prepared for multiple lawsuits?
4: These are documents that show what the city knew about the toxic air around Ground Zero, when they knew it, and how they acted to limit liability.
1: Were the first responders adequately protected? And what if they sue us saying they weren't? So all of these discussions were going on, and the public was unaware of them.
0: Yeah, what was the reaction like since these documents have been uncovered? Like you said, a lot of people probably understood implicitly that air quality was not the best, but the implication here seems to be that some people knew things that weren't being expressed.
1: Oh, sure. I think a lot of us who were down here for extended periods believed that there was something in the air that was a problem, something in the air that was dangerous.
5: There was poison in the air and on the ground and in the windowsills and in your air conditioners and covering your pets and your clothes, and it stayed there for months.

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5: I'm Dan Loney with Your Money Now. The Treasury Department has announced sanctions against Turkey's Golden Global Bank, which the U.S. says is facilitating funds for Iran. Treasury Secretary Scott Bessent hopes no more banks will need to be sanctioned, but added that it depends on the international community. Norway's Sovereign Wealth Fund is proposing a cut on the allocation of government bonds, mainly U.S. Treasuries. The goal is to diversify its risk exposure and boost returns. Nikolai Tangen, who is the CEO of Norge's Bank Investment Management, said in a letter that the government bonds holdings it should be having is closer to 50% rather than 70%, and that would cut the treasury holdings from 34% to 22%. It's been a big summer at the movies with the success of The Odyssey.
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6: Sunny day today with a high 73. Tonight, couple of clouds with a low 55. Mostly cloudy start to the day tomorrow. That'll be followed up by beautiful sunshine. A high tomorrow, 69. Here in Bellingham, looks like we've got an even 60 degrees at KGMI. That's where you hear the weather on the 8th.
11: Hi, I'm Janice. I'm the principal at Whatcom Academy. I taught elementary school for 40 plus years, and there's a moment I never get tired of. It's the first few weeks of school when a new kid shows up a little unsure, hanging back, holding onto a parent's hand a bit longer than they need to. Maybe they're shy. Maybe they're the kid who's always been a little too much or a little too quiet. And what I tell every parent is the same thing. We've got a place for them right here, because then something

0: shifts. A teacher learns their name and their favorite dinosaur. Another kid saves them a seat at lunch. They get their hands in the dirt in the garden. They read a book that finally clicks. And one morning, that same child walks in like they own the place. Preschool through fifth grade, right in Bellingham. A school where every child is welcome. And tuition is $500 a month because a place like this shouldn't be out of reach. Come see it for yourself. Whatcom Academy.
1: 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I'm Deanna Haraluk.
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1: Along with Joe T and Jason Upton, Adam Rideout Redeker, and Kathy O'Shea. ABC News coming up next, followed by the Markley Van Camp and Robin Show. They will keep you on the air till noon. ABC starts right now. Have yourselves an excellent Wednesday. 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
5: From ABC News, I'm Wayne Cabot. There's a hole in the side of a British oil tanker off Iraq, unclear who hit it. But the escalating trouble is escalating oil prices to the highest all summer now, 101 for Brent crude. The Iran war, not the only thing driving prices, but ABC's Mary Bruce says it's the most obvious.
6: The average price of a gallon of gas now $4.21. That's up $1.27 since the start of this conflict. And all of this comes as the president continues to escalate his trade war with Canada overnight, announcing the U.S. is banning certain Canadian goods, including some alcohol, dairy products, and motorcycles, and subjecting more goods to his 50% tariffs, including some mattresses, furniture, and types of aluminum.
5: And the president is underestimating the impact of those tariffs, says Maine Senator Susan Collins, up for re-election and not attending the GOP midterm convention starting today in Dallas, where President Trump will speak both nights. Today, the NTSB is interviewing the pilots of an Amazon cargo jet that ran off a Miami runway and killed five people on the ground. Here's what the flight recorders indicate.
7: The pilots unable to deploy the thrust reversers in time because the pilots struggle to get all the landing gear firmly down in time. The Boeing 767 crashed around 2 p.m. Sunday, overshooting the runway by 1,300 feet, slamming into a van with a cleaning crew inside, and then barreling through a fence before ultimately hitting an SUV.
5: Victor Akendo. Three people on the Lindsey Clancy jury are focusing on the one who caused the mistrial.
8: He had the hardest time getting off the fact that Lindsey viciously killed her children.
9: The fourth person told NBC 10 Boston the holdout expressed doubt about Clancy's guilt, but voted to convict her anyway.
10: He had reasonable doubt. He admitted he had reasonable doubt. And then he said, but I'm still not going to say that she's not guilty by reason of insanity.
5: Aaron Katursky, you're listening to ABC News.
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5: Water bottles at airports. The TSA is considering a rule change to allow people with pre-check to carry their water bottles through security. New technology can scan the bottles and determine whether there is water inside. ABC's Gio Benitez has more from Newark.
13: The administrator also told us about these new gateside programs to allow people without a ticket to go through security, to accompany family members, or greet them at the gate when they land. It's been 25 years since you could do that before 9/11.
5: TSA pre-check members will also get access to a program that lets them greet people at the gate. Apple is holding its annual iPhone event today, expected to be a big one.
2: For years, Apple has been rumored to have been working on a foldable version of the iPhone. And at Apple's event, which it's calling Surprise and Shine, we could get our first look at the new device. Leaks stemming from smartphone case manufacturers indicate the first foldable iPhone will open and close horizontally like a small notebook. Competitor Samsung is currently on the 8th generation of its Galaxy Z Fold device. Google and Huawei also have their own takes on that form factor. Mike Dubusky, ABC News.
5: This will be the first Apple event with the company's new CEO, John Ternus, at the helm. At the U.S. Open, Coco Gauff hits the court today. It'll be her quarterfinal match against Mira Andreeva, who was this year's French Open winner. Coco Gauff won the U.S. Open in 2023, her first major title. Wayne Cabot, ABC News.
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15: Hundreds of Ferndale households spent the day without power following a crash yesterday morning. According to the city, a semi-truck was leaving a construction site near the intersection of Main Street and Axon when it crashed into a power pole just before 9 a.m. City says no one was injured and no other vehicles were involved. The namesake of an iconic Everson restaurant has passed away. Herb Niemann died on Saturday at the age of 84. Born in Germany, Niemann immigrated to Canada as a teenager and earned his chef's diploma while serving as an apprentice with Canadian Pacific Hotels. He's survived by his wife and 2 sons, as well as his beloved dog. And prices at the gas pump continue to climb across the state. AAA reports the average gallon of gas here in Whatcom County currently costs $5.37. The Seattle Seahawks are gearing up for their season opener later tonight. Seahawks take on the Patriots. We'll have coverage for you over on KPUG 1170 AM and 97.9 FM. Kickoffs at 5:20. In your local weather forecast, it'll be mostly sunny in Bellingham today. High of 73 degrees. Overnight tonight, cloudy with low around 55. For KGMI News, I'm Adam Smith.
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21: Hey, let's have some fun, huh?
20: Mm-hmm. We're already having fun. We're in Dallas.
22: Already having fun, yes.
20: It was so easy getting through security. Very light. No, it's not.
21: You know what? I have never, ever, ever gone through anything quite like that before. Holy smokes, Daddy-O. Yeah.
20: Well, I know. And it was great because you got to tell the story to somebody. It wasn't like when I saw Reagan when he was back in the old days. We got there.
21: Well, it wasn't. He did a speech. I went to it, and no, it wasn't. It was much much smoother back then, but it was a less crazy place.
22: Right. I mean, that, yeah, so like where we are, we're at our great affiliate, WBAP, in Dallas, and the studios are in Victory Plaza, basically. So like where the American Airlines Center is, where the midterm convention is happening, we are in the middle of it right now. And so I said to the fellas, because I drove, I said to the fellas, hey, you know, it'll only take us like 8 minutes to get there from the hotel.
20: Right. Yeah. Cool.
22: Yeah.
20: Yeah.
22: Wrong. Because Secret Service takes their job very seriously, it turns out.
20: Yes, they do.
22: And so,
20: this isn't Butler.
22: So we're like driving in circles around downtown Dallas, and I'm like, I kind of know where I am. You know, I lived here for like 5 years, but.
21: Well, we turned around and started heading in another direction like 3 different times.
22: Yeah.
21: Van Camp's like, okay, we can't do this. Let's go. I know this way.
22: Yeah. And then I saw the
21: same thing. Yeah.
22: $10 parking lot. And I'm like, here.
21: Yeah.
22: We're there.
21: We're just going to go ahead and park right here.
20: Because if we were going to go any further, because we're in an open carry state, it was like, oh gosh, I forgot something here. We're probably not going to be able to get our car through there. So yeah, it was an adventure. There's no doubt about it. Yeah.
21: Well, we got here in time to see the Dallas Mavericks shoot around, so that was nice.
20: No, we didn't.
21: No, we didn't.
20: See, the RNC chair Joe Gruter is talking about the big convention because this is the first time this has ever happened.
21: Yeah, midterms,
20: and thinks this could be a good advantage. We'll see if you agree with what he's saying here.
17: This is a once-of-a-lifetime type election season. And listen, I think we're on the cusp of defying history. You know, only four times in 150 years the incumbent party has been able to win these midterms. But we have everything we need to do just that. And it's going to start this week in Dallas. On the 9th and 10th, it's going to be absolutely amazing. We have 109 different speakers. President Trump anchoring both nights. We have the vice president is going to be there. A lot of our candidates and some of these battleground races. But it's really going to give us a chance to tell the story to the American people directly on the message of everything that the president has done well. And that, you know, and that in terms of, you know, growing the economy, it means securing the border. It means all these incredible things versus the contrast that we're going to show against the Democrats.
20: Okay, are you buying what he's selling?
22: It's a good sales pitch, but right now, yeah, the border is absolutely a success. Mm-hmm. People are worried about gas prices.
20: Yeah, that's the thing.
21: Yeah, because, I mean, I heard some people today that went up like 50 cents like overnight.
22: Oh, yeah. I mean, just between like from where I live to Dallas, I mean, I watched it go from like, I don't know, $3.60 or something like that to over $4 a gallon. And I don't know if that's the average, but, you know, it was just kind of astounding to watch how quickly it goes up depending on where you are.
20: Yeah, that's the top of mind thing. Mm-hmm. Now, it did happen the other day, and this can happen to people. You're reminded of everything that's happened since Trump got back in office.
22: Yeah.
20: Which is a great success story. However, you can't ignore the fact that a lot of people wanted to put Trump back in because they trusted him with the economy mm-hmm. and cost. So I'm sure that's one of the things that they're going to be talking about, and we'll get into more of that later. One thing that still gets talked about a lot, and it's something new, it seems, every day, is the Clancy trial.
22: Yeah.
20: Why do you say, oh, my gosh, all of a sudden?
21: Well, because, I mean, I've been listening to these people that were on the jury, these women that were there, that voted to acquit her and mm-hmm. couldn't understand why this guy was holding out. They just can't figure it out. He was just being arrogant.
22: Mm-hmm.
21: What a jackass. He held us back.
20: Yeah.
21: We wanted to acquit her. And I'm like, really? But when you see them, it's like it all becomes very clear.
22: Yeah.
21: Because you talk right out of central casting. Of nutty liberal women. That's who they are.
22: Oh, I think that's true, yeah.
21: Yeah, I mean, and it was wild, man.
22: Yeah, NBC talked to a few of the jurors who wanted to acquit Lindsey Clancy, and, well, she was really mad about the guy who wanted to convict her on murder, like you said.
21: Yeah.
20: Well, this is astounding.
21: It is.
8: Every one of us, in the hours of her frustration, would get up and walk the room, because you just couldn't sit anymore, and we'd all go over to the cart. With the exhibits, he I think got up to the cart once very briefly and went back to his seat. He would not interact with us and try to understand. We read to him on numerous occasions the definition of reasonable doubt from Judge Sullivan's mm-hmm. instruction. He actually said one day in the end, well, why don't we have the judge come in and read it again? And we were like, no, we have it in front of us.
20: Oh, my gosh.
8: We don't need that. And we would highlight it and, you know, so-and-so, this is the definition of reasonable doubt. But he had the hardest time getting off the fact that Lindsay viciously killed her children.
21: Right, because that's the thing. I know. That was the lamest. Yeah. Oh, my gosh.
22: He just got all hung up and in his feelings about, you know, the brutal murder of three children.
21: Yeah.
20: His kids. Not his kids. But my gosh, you picture your kids with something like that.
22: Yeah.
20: And he just couldn't get over that fact.
8: He had the hardest time getting off the fact that Lindsay viciously killed her children.
20: I can't believe she actually said that.
22: I know, man. That's just, boy, that's, I don't know. Some are saying, well, that was a slip of the tongue. She's not a professional media orator or anything like that. I'm like, well, no, I think that was maybe a slip of the tongue, but a revealing of character.
21: Well, yeah, absolutely.
22: When
21: it
22: you
21: was.
22: Said, well, he was just hung up on that whole murder thing.
21: She sounds, though, when I hear her voice, she sounds like the reason she wanted to get it over with so she could smoke.
20: She didn't have enough smoke time?
21: She's got that pack and a half a day Marlboro Red sort of resin in her voice, yes.
20: And the Clancy attorney is still out there.
22: Yeah, he is. This is Kevin Reddington, the defense attorney for Lindsey Clancy, and he asked for a presidential pardon on Good Morning America yesterday, but Trump can't pardon her. And so doing an interview with the Daily Wire, the interviewer asked him about that. Like, what are you actually wanting from the president?
20: Okay.
0: As you noted, the president took note of your case. And on Good Morning America this morning, you asked him for a pardon. But Lindsey's facing state charges. So yeah, a presidential pardon isn't an option here. So what's the goal there?
18: The goal is pretty simple. It's to seek help from Trump. I mean, if President Trump feels that this is a case that warrants that type of intervention from, you know, the executive branch, if you will, even though legally it's not a federal case, he certainly has an awful lot of clout. And I'm sure that, you know, were he hypothetically to reach out to Tim Cruz, you know, they're both Republicans, you know, and I don't know, maybe that will be something that Tim would listen to and consider. I think any type of help that we can get is helpful.
20: I think, like you said before, that's so these nut jobs be like, Trump can help, but he won't do it.
21: Right.
20: Because he hates women, blah, blah, yeah, blah.
21: And that's all they're going to hear. They're not going to hear that he can't. That part is, you know, moot. Yeah.
20: Because he knows that Trump is not going to look at that and say, hey, I need to intervene. Yeah, yeah, it's just, you know, playing the entire game.
22: But, yeah, Trump hates women or something.
21: Oh, yeah.
20: Of course, all the time.
21: he has so many working for him.
22: Right.
20: But he can't stand them, apparently.
21: He cut funding to mental health.
20: Okay.
21: It'll be something like that.
20: Of course.
21: There's something in there.
20: Yes. Meanwhile, a lot of people talking about the 25th anniversary of 9/11. And, man, there are a lot of families that do not want the New York mayor, Zohran Mamdani, anywhere near any sort of service coming up on Friday.
22: Yeah.
20: And rightfully so.
22: Yeah, and, you know, I've seen this cast as like, oh, it's because he's Muslim. I don't think that's it. It's because he brought in his, what, chief counsel is a dude who defended members of Al-Qaeda.
20: Yes.
22: And he actually had him at a memorial ceremony, a ceremonial signing of a proclamation just a few days ago. I mean,
20: yes,
22: that's why they're frustrated with.
20: Of course.
22: Like, no. Hold on a second. We see what you're all about, and we don't want you to show up here.
20: You can say whatever you want. Your actions tell you everything you need to know.
22: Yeah.
20: Yes.
22: Well, and this is a New York City council member, Vicky Palladino, saying, yeah, stay the heck away.
20: All right, Vicky.
19: I'm not asking politely for the mayor not to come to 9/11, to that ceremony. I am demanding that he not show his face at that sacred ground. He does not belong there. When you associate yourself with the likes of Hassan Piker, and you have as your chief counselor right here in this building, Rasim Kassim, who was handed a sacred pen yesterday, very cryptic, through our police commissioner so that it could go into his hands. That was a message to each and every one of us. Cryptic as it is, but read through the lines. What's going on here in City Hall and what we got representing us here in City Hall, they do not belong on sacred ground.
20: Yeah,
21: mm-hmm.
20: I get it. And then you hear some of the family members saying, you're only serving yourself by going to that for appearance. You're not doing it for the people that have suffered. And I thought that was just a great point.
21: Dude, he's a political chameleon. I mean, he can just
20: shapeshift
21: wherever he wants to.
20: Yes, that's part of the whole game. I
21: mean, the whole thing with that guy.
20: Yes.
21: Oh, good. I'm glad they're standing up, though, and saying we don't want him here.
20: And on the topic of reparations, we owe what country, what and why?
22: We owe Nepal. Climate change reparations, according
21: to
22: CNN's Anderson Cooper, went over to Nepal, I guess, to do a deep dive on what happened with that. I mean, that awful flood, the flash flooding, landslide, whatever you want to call it, and that hit Nepal hard, definitely hit Tibet hard as well. So he went over there to talk with, like, tourism officials in Nepal, and They want some money coming their way because of climate change.
20: Okay.
23: Nepali government officials have made clear they believe the threat their country is facing is global and that the solutions must be global as well.
24: This should be seen from the perspective of justice and fairness. How fair is it for Nepali people and people of Himalayas to bear the burden of the climate change where we have had very little contribution to it? So we are asking that question. Mm-hmm.
23: You see this as a direct result of climate change. No
24: Absolutely.
23: Question.
24: You know, there's no question that there's evidence.
20: Already, where's the evidence?
1: So many people in Nepal are talking about climate justice. They feel like the warming climate, that climate change is contributing to these types of events, and they're paying a disproportionate...
20: Stop the whole thing. How in the world did they get that idea, is the question. They're convinced because you brainwashed them.
22: Well, I think also because they see dollar signs attached to this.
20: Absolutely.
22: Because a lot of NGOs got defunded as a result of USAID cuts, and they're like, uh-oh, we really are... Tourism dollars are drying up right now.
21: I've been through Nepal, and they have problems.
20: Oh, gosh, don't even.
21: In my film, you will see that.
20: Go on.
1: The average Nepali puts out about 0.4 of a ton of carbon into the atmosphere per year, whereas the average American, like me, puts in 14 tons. It's understandable that they are crying out for climate justice. I think other countries will join this cry. Whether or not they have the political muscle and ability to actually achieve that justice remains to be seen.
20: Oh, goodness. And I bet you and other people have a bunch of money tied to it.
22: Almost certainly, yes.
21: Can we get Marvel on this, like Climate Man, fighting for climate justice around the world? It's Climate Man.
22: Well, they did have, what was his name, Captain Planet?
21: Captain Planet for a while, yeah. It didn't quite catch on, though.
20: Oh, my gosh. All right, Andres, you can take us out. We got to get to our big five stories we're watching today and more from Dallas, the big first ever midterm Republican convention.
21: We're here for it.
20: It's wild out there right now. A lot of people. This is the Markley, Van Camp, and Robin Show.

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0: Bradley Van Camp and Robin Cho, Jamie Markley, David Van Camp, Scott Robbins.
1: Yo, man.
0: We're in Dallas, and it's time for the five stories we're watching today.
2: One, two, all right, three, four,
1: number
2: five.
1: The big midterms GOP convention is kicking off at the American Airlines Center here in Dallas today. That's why we're here. It's not a coincidence.
3: Mm-hmm.
1: Number four, a twist in the controversial ending to the Michigan-Western Michigan college football game after the Big Ten is calling for the results to be reversed.
3: Uh-oh.
1: And Western Michigan to be declared the winner. They're like, we need to defend our conference.
0: Wow.
3: Ain't that something? Isn't that something?
0: It is.
3: I'm shocked.
1: Number three, jurors in the Lindsey Clancy mistrial spoke to Boston's NBC station and said the prosecution was too harsh and that lone holdout is bad for getting hung up on that whole murder thing.
3: How many days will go by before they're on The View? I'm serious.
1: You know, I am wondering about that.
3: But like tomorrow.
0: Well, you know, that guy's also being recognized as a hero to millions of people in this country.
3: Oh, yeah. I wouldn't want anybody to know who I was if I'm him.
1: Mm-hmm.
3: I'd like to live a little longer.
0: It's going to happen.
3: Yeah.
1: And then number two, three Anthropic researchers went public last night with chilling concerns about out-of-control artificial intelligence, warning it could destroy humans this decade. One guy actually resigned publicly, saying, I'm not going to do this anymore. And I wonder, was he about to get fired? Like, what was really going on? But you have other engineers saying, yeah, we got to rethink some of this stuff. But they're still doing it.
0: Yes, because it's competition. And each company feels like we're the responsible ones.
1: Yeah.
0: And I don't know if you were reading the back and forth from all the people reacting to that story. And you don't know if this is just a grandstander or he really is heartfelt saying, this is going to be nuts and people are going to die.
1: Yeah.
0: Oh, boy.
1: No idea. And then number one, Central Command says U.S. forces have destroyed 10 Iranian tankers over the past week. Those are the top five stories that we are watching today.
0: One of the things with this first ever Republican convention going on, do you like the timing of it? Because you got opening of football tonight.
3: Yeah.
1: You know, that's a good point.
3: I thought that, too.
1: Yeah. That's tough.
3: Well, you got games Wednesday and Thursday, so.
0: I know.
3: Yeah.
0: I know tomorrow's is on Netflix, but still, that's going to take a whole lot of viewers. I mean, football is king.
1: Yes, it is.
3: Mm-hmm.
0: Especially when you're not talking about, you know, a presidential election year.
3: Trump should have given the speech at halftime tonight of the game.
0: Just wait until
3: give
0: that happens.
3: 20 minutes, over. Right there, yeah. And just,
0: you know, that sort of thing.
1: Well, you probably couldn't do it any later than this because of, you know, basketball, hockey, and all of that that's coming up. So
0: yeah, I suppose that's true.
3: But, man, it's brand new season. I mean, eyeballs are on that.
1: Oh, yeah.
3: You know.
0: Well, as far as the idea goes, let's say for the sake of this argument, you don't see the bump that you were hoping for. I guess you could say you tried.
1: That's
0: because
1: true.
0: Because, you know, it's tradition that the party in power in the midterms loses. So I think the whole effort was to try to avoid that.
1: Mm-hmm.
0: So, you know, we'll see.
3: Mm.
0: And as far as attendance and everything else, I mean, at this point, we don't know what it'll look like later tonight.
1: No, we don't.
0: But it's a madhouse right now.
1: Yeah, mostly media, it seems like, coming in. But, so we'll see.
0: Who did you guys see coming in? Was it Cohen?
1: Oh, yeah, I saw Michael Cohen doing a live stream. So if you're on Michael Cohen's live stream, you saw me going, hi.
0: Did you wave?
1: I did.
0: Oh, that's great.
1: I just sort of looked at him like, oh, yeah, there's that weenie Michael Cohen. Okay.
4: NPR rules.
0: Couple of updates and what's your story? Straight ahead right here.

0: Meet Jill.
1: Hi.
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1: Johnny, shut the door. 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
2: ABC News, I'm Wayne Cabot. Oil prices today just hit their highest all summer, 101 for Brent crude. And the fighting continues in what the White House says is not a war. ABC's Karen Travers.
3: It was just last week when the vice president had said this was not a war because there was no back and forth active shooting. And the president affirmed that he felt the same way. And since then, we have seen multiple rounds of strikes between the U.S. and Iran. Iran retaliating after the U.S. has targeted Iran.
2: About Canada, the U.S. is now banning some Canadian alcohol, dairy, motorcycles, taxing mattresses, furniture, and some aluminum 50%. Maine Senator Susan Collins saying President Trump is underestimating the tariff's impact. She's among those skipping her party's midterm convention today in Dallas. Trump will be speaking both nights. About the Amazon cargo jet that ran off the runway in Miami, flight recorders indicate the pilots couldn't get the landing gear down in time and couldn't get the reverse thrusters going. This is ABC.
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0: Camp and Robbins Show. Thank you so much for being here. I'm Jamie Markley, the Gen Xer, the Millennial, David Van Camp, and the Sexy Boomer, that's Scott Robbins.
1: Uh-huh.
0: We're in Dallas for the first ever big Republican convention midterm style. More on that a little bit later on. David, you want to get into this Clancy trial a little bit more because some of the jurors went out and spoke.
2: Yeah, some of the jurors did. I think, what was it, three of them or four of them actually like put their names out there, put their faces out there. There was one juror, though, I thought it was kind of interesting. She wanted to stay anonymous. She was talking to local media, and she was talking about how initially she did feel like she was going to vote to hold her guilty.
0: Right.
2: And now she's like, well, I don't know. I got bullied. I don't know.
0: Yeah, this is different. Okay, hang on. We got it here. Roll it.
3: The person, the majority of the room was trying to kind of sway that person from the very beginning.
4: So where did you come down from the very beginning? Like, what was your vote?
3: So originally I felt as though she was guilty and she was criminally responsible for it. And maybe I still believe that in a certain way. I think that this was a woman who, you know, she was not mentally healthy. She was someone that was in the throes of a significant mental health crisis. So I really just felt like she was so deep in it that she couldn't see her way out.
4: And so
3: this was the only option.
0: Scott, you're rolling your eyes.
1: Oh, my God, the throat burn is just making me nuts.
2: That's the thing that bothers you.
1: Well, what she says is obviously bothersome, but I mean that...
0: Which part of what she said bothers?
1: Well, it's what she said, A, the content of what she said, and two, the verbalization of what she said.
0: Okay, but what part of the content bugged you?
1: Well, the part where she's like, she was in the throes of this thing, and that's why she killed her kids, essentially.
0: Okay.
1: I mean, you know, it's the same story. From these nuts.
0: I guess to me, if you sit through that, and they did, we didn't hear everything. But let's say for the sake of argument, you were convinced that she was, I mean, beyond the struggle bus. Mm-hmm. Okay? Because I think that's fair to say.
1: Yeah. Sure.
0: You can have compassion in whatever way you want to have, but that person still needs to be put away. That's where I come down on it.
1: Well, yes.
0: That's what it comes down to.
1: These three children, they need something, somebody, to be held accountable for what happened, and she killed them.
0: So this is the other part. The other 11, what did they want to see happen?
1: I don't. That's just it, right?
2: Yeah, I mean, it sounds like they wanted to acquit her.
1: Yes, that's what I keep hearing.
0: Which is bonkers.
1: Yes. It is bonkers. I agree.
0: Yeah.
1: Well, we were one dude away from that happening.
0: Exactly.
1: Based on what we know.
0: Yeah, that's... the troubling part.
1: Golly.
0: Yeah. Well, and a lot of people. David does the throat burn, I think, the best of all.
2: He does. Because I'm a millennial, and I know how to do these things.
0: Exactly.
2: It's in my culture.
0: Oh, gosh.
1: Do you want a vente?
0: Okay.
1: Gosh dang.
0: Yeah, let's just move on to Marjorie Taylor Greene. What is she saying now?
2: Marjorie Taylor Greene hung out with Chris Cuomo for some podcast, and, well, they both shared a totally true story about Trump wanting their kids to die.
0: Hold on a second. Trump wants their kids to die?
2: Yeah.
0: Have you heard this one, Scott?
2: Nope.
0: Okay.
5: I informed him about the death threats that we had coming in on my own son. And I told him that it's, you know, I said, no matter the disagreement in politics, no one's children should ever be threatened or murdered. It's totally unacceptable. And he told me it was my fault and that I deserved it.
6: Yeah, I got the same message. When I said to him, look, I know what I signed up for. I know what my brother signed up for. I get it. I get the Fredo. I think it's ethnically insulting, and you should know that as a guy who grew up around a lot of Italians, which he did, but I get all that. But you're making my kids own this, and it's not right. And I got the same message. This is on you. Be nice, and then you don't have to worry about it.
5: Wow. So see, if he said the same thing to you that he said to me about the death threats on my son, then he has a clear pattern of saying that. So he doesn't care if anyone's children die.
0: Okay.
2: Come on. Well, they say they're text messages, so can you post them?
0: Oh, they were texts.
2: Yeah.
0: Yeah, why didn't you produce it then?
2: That would be something that I'd put out.
1: Well, sure.
2: You know, if I have the president saying, well, yeah, that's what you get.
0: Because my first thought was, what did he exactly say?
2: Right.
0: That's what you want to know. And to your point, yeah, they would put that out there if it was really damning on Trump. And to the point, yeah, no one wants to see somebody's family get involved or get threats. Unfortunately, it happens all the time. And if you had to guess which side it happens to more than the other, you would know who it is.
1: Yeah. Yes.
0: But, and I think that's why a lot of people don't even want to get into politics.
2: Oh, I think that's true. Yeah, because it's brutal.
0: Yeah. It's like, okay, well, you know what you're in for if you go into that sort of game. And it just kind of the way it is.
1: Well, there are no rules.
0: Yeah, it's...
1: I mean, in civil life, there are rules. There are no rules in that game.
0: No.
1: Everything's fair.
0: Well, and with social media, it went to just this other sort of crazy level. Oh, you know what it's time for? We do it a couple of times a day. We go around the table. It may not be the biggest story out there, but it caught your attention. You want to bring it in. So, David, today, what's your story?
2: You know, I saw this, and it's very depressing. And, you know, I understand that when a national tragedy happens or an attack happens, that the memory will eventually kind of fade. The sting will go away for younger generations because they weren't around to see it.
0: Right.
2: That said, I did not expect 9/11 to reach that level just 25 years later.
0: No.
2: Because that's shocking to me. PragerU, they went out to a university campus and they asked the students there what 9/11 was. What was it?
0: Have you heard this, Scott?
1: No.
0: Okay.
1: I'm afraid I'm going to be depressed.
0: I'm afraid of it too. I can tell by the look on David's face.
1: Yeah.
0: All right, roll it.
7: 9/11, does it sound familiar to you?
8: I know what happened, but I wasn't really born.
9: Twin Towers collapsed.
10: I know some very bad people. Flew two planes into our trade centers in New York.
7: Do you know who attacked us?
9: As far as I know, not really. I wasn't really educated much on it. I tried to do research. Oh my God, my boyfriend's a lot about history. We literally talked about this.
7: Do you know the name of the group?
10: I forgot the specific group who did that, but yeah.
7: So it was Al-Qaeda.
10: Al-Qaeda, yeah, you're right. Yep.
11: Well, from what I'm told, it's a terrorist organization, but there's a lot of contention on that.
10: Al-Qaeda.
7: Do you know what religion did they all practice?
11: Hold on.
10: To be honest, I do not remember.
9: I'm not really into religion myself, so.
10: All right, tell me the letter, first letter. And
7: I. Yeah. Oh, so they're radical. They're in the Middle East.
10: Okay.
7: They attacked America.
10: Okay.
7: And the religion starts with with an I.
10: An I. Oh, my gosh.
8: Okay, I want to say something. I don't want to sorry.
11: Just say it.
8: Israel?
7: Israel is a country.
1: Yeah, Israel.
0: Wow.
1: Yeah.
0: Yeah, that's astounding.
2: It is.
0: Jeez. But you have, well, Islamic groups like CARE together with the left and media to try to just wash over that over time for whatever reason. I mean, you know why CARE does it.
2: Yeah.
0: And then the left, they just sort of fall in line. But then media, and who's controlling media? And did you see this whole controversy online about, it was like a two-part series leading up to 9/11? I think it was on ABC back in the day. And people are like,
2: yeah.
0: You can't find it anywhere.
2: Yeah, it's been pretty much memory hold.
0: Why? Because they don't want you to know the truth of what happened.
2: Well, yeah, I mean, you right now have a Democrat Senate candidate in Abdul El-Sayed, who on his podcast, which he went back and deleted a whole bunch of stuff there. For his podcast, he said, you know, we think about the tragedy of 9/11, and I'm paraphrasing here. He said, but we also ignore or fail to center the other people that suffered because of America. And it's like, what are you doing?

0: It gives the game away.
1: Yeah.
2: I always like the guy, and you had one of them there that says, I wasn't even born yet.
1: Yeah.
2: Like, you have to be born. If you were born after the fact of some historical event, yeah. then you should have no knowledge of it.
1: Right.
2: World War II, what? I wasn't even born yet.
1: That's the thing. It's one thing if you don't have, like, an emotional, visceral reaction to the memory of what happened that day. Because, like, I was in high school, y'all were adults.
2: That's fine, yeah.
1: And yes, that was a profound moment for everybody who was old enough to witness it and understand what was going on. But to your point, I wasn't alive for Pearl Harbor.
2: No.
1: But I know what Pearl Harbor was.
2: Yes. Yeah. Yeah. And you know who attacked us.
1: Yeah, Israel, yeah. Obviously.
0: Yeah.
1: Right. Yeah.
0: Well, and you weren't there to know, like, people celebrating in the streets at the end of World War II, like Scott was, but still.
2: Okay, you know, that was unnecessary, but I'll take it.
0: That's where you're like, no, I wasn't even born yet.
2: I wasn't born yet, but it goes without saying.
0: That was like 15 years later, right? 16, something like that?
2: Four. Yeah, I just turned 85.
0: Yeah. All right, Scotty, what do you got for your story?
2: Well, varying reports today, but one of the reports I read this morning came from Page Six, and they're reporting that September, well, because Jimmy Kimmel came back on his show last night for the first time in 3 months, by the way.
1: He took a vacation.
2: After his summer sabbatical, right? And they're saying now that after this season, he's done. ABC's not going to renew the contract. He's over. And now ABC has said, well, nothing's official yet. We haven't really, you know. But they mentioned all the other people who have filled in. And one of them was, of course, Jelly Roll, who ruined his entire career in 15 minutes. But at any rate, so Kimmel seems to be, again, based on everything I'm reading today, seems to be perhaps on his way out.
0: Now, did ABC push back on that and say no?
2: A little bit. But they were like, you know, well, you know, we're that's not accurate. So whatever that means. Mm. And the moment, and I don't know. Who knows? But, you know, again, is this show hemorrhaging money? Yeah.
1: Well, I think everybody's going to look and see what happens with the Colbert time slot. Because you know
2: what is happening with that, by the way.
1: Well, didn't some guy
0: pay for
1: it? Yeah.
2: I mean, no, but I haven't seen any numbers on it. Are there any eyeballs on this product or not?
0: Well, has it even started? I don't even know.
2: Oh, no, it started.
0: I don't watch.
2: Oh, yeah.
0: Okay.
2: Yeah, it's Byron Allen sitting around with a bunch of stand-ups, and they just go back and forth.
0: Yeah, I don't know if it's any good or not. I haven't even checked it out.
2: It's okay.
0: For my story, it's not one of those things that is of huge importance, but I just thought it was kind of comical. Some of these conversations that happen online, people giving opinions. Dude goes and asks for some advice. He asks, is it a red flag that my girlfriend keeps throwing out my snacks for my health? Because apparently they've been together for 2 years, but they moved in together 3 months ago, and all of a sudden he's got different snacks, and they're just gone. They vanish. And he's like, hey, did you eat this?
2: Yeah.
0: No, I didn't eat it. But then he found out she's throwing it away. And she says she's doing it for his health.
2: Yeah.
0: And that he shouldn't be eating that sort of thing. He's mad. He's like, listen, I'm not overweight. I go to the gym regularly. You know, sure, could I have a better body? I guess I could have a better body, but, I mean, I'm in pretty good shape. Hmm. Is this a red flag, like a deal breaker?
1: I think it would be obnoxious, yeah. I don't know.
2: I think it's obnoxious, too.
1: It's like, that's like, especially after only 2 years, that's awfully controlling behavior.
0: Yes. And you got to believe it's not going to stop there.
1: No, this is her easing into the crazy.
2: She supplied him with cinnamon to dip his bark in.
0: So, yeah, I think we all would agree on that
2: one.
0: Hey, if you're a woman and you suspect this other woman, that's like a neighbor, is sleeping with your husband, what do you do?
2: Oh, boy.
0: Well, this one threw. You won't believe what she threw at this other woman. Oh,
1: no. Oh, yeah. Oh, no.
0: Oh, buddy. Yeah, Nimrod's in the news and a news update next.

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0: The Markley Van Camp and Robbins Show. Jamie Markley, David Van Camp, Scott Robbins. Yes, a lot of people talk about the weight loss injections because the results look dramatic. And it works for a lot of people, but there are others that don't want to mess around with needles. 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
0: News update, David Van Camp.
1: Iranian hackers have claimed responsibility for an AT&T outage that impacted thousands of people in the state of Texas.

0: right around the time. And this is what a lot of people are worried about with the RNC midterms convention is that, man, you got a lot of VIPs around here, which is why security is crazy strict right now. And I understand it. I mean,
1: Yeah, I'm glad it is.
0: Yeah, I am too. But yeah, they're not messing around with this. And, you know, you're just wondering, okay, is something else going to happen?
1: Yeah. Well, you were thinking it was going to take 8 minutes this morning, and it took how long?
0: An hour and a half. Yeah.
2: No, you meant 80 minutes.
0: Well, now that I know where I'm where I'm supposed to park, it's a little bit easier. The problem is the Secret Service, very professional, very kind.
1: Yes.
0: They were blocking off where I was told to go park, which apparently was not the correct place for me to go park.
1: No. Yeah. Yeah, we were wanted. And there is a story of one lady. Maybe it was an attractive Secret Service man. She's like, I think I'm going to come back every day. That's the treatment I'm going to get. Anyway, we got to get to Nimrod's. Here we go.
3: When the going gets tough.
4: Damn it, this is too hard.
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4: I love the poorly educated.
1: All right. Nimrod's in the News. We go to Florida. This lady's name is Yersi Machado Rivera. She was thinking that her neighbor was sleeping with her husband.
2: Uh-oh.
1: And this thing's gone back and forth for a while. This is a 50-year-old woman. Apparently, Rivera started banging on the door of her neighbor's side. She comes out, and she has got a whole container filled with her own feces.
2: Oh, no.
0: Oh, gosh.
1: Oh,
0: oh
1: my
0: gosh.
1: Throws it. And it hits her with it.
2: Oh, no.
1: Which is, oh, my gosh.
2: Well, that'll stop him from sleeping with her.
0: Oh, yeah. That takes dedication and planning. Sure.
1: But she's in jail, and that's Nimrod's in the News.
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14: From ABC News, I'm Wayne Cabot. Oil just surged to 101 a barrel, the highest all summer, amid claims and counterclaims about what Iran is and isn't blowing up or seizing.
15: Iran had said yesterday that they had captured an underwater U.S. drone, but the U.S. military, as an official told us, that it was a drone that had malfunctioned and it was an older model, not something that was actually collecting any sensitive or classified data. So really not that big of a deal. But overnight, as we saw, the U.S. hitting those Iranian oil tankers and Iran retaliating against this.
14: traces of uranium at undeclared sites in Iran have been reported by weapons inspectors, and today, the International Atomic Energy Agency reported Iran to the UN Security Council for the first time in 20 years. Nothing will likely come of this. Iran allies China and Russia have veto power. AI already is rogue, says a researcher at Anthropic who quit after claiming AI will be able to kill humans soon. That led an official at OpenAI to say, "We humans are losing control." ABC's Elizabeth Schulze.
5: The companies are calling for more coordination between governments and businesses to beef up cybersecurity now. But keep in mind, at the same time that they are sounding the alarm, they are racing and competing to advance this tech. Both OpenAI and Anthropic set to go public within months. Meta also just released its own AI personal assistant called Muse. It can send your emails, book travel, pay bills. You will have to share your payment info or passwords, and Meta says they will be stored securely in the cloud, but that tech is raising privacy concerns.
14: We'll credit new tech for allowing the TSA to tell if there's water in that water bottle you're carrying at the airport or something else. They're considering letting people in pre-check carry that water through security. Flight recorders indicate that the pilots of that Amazon jet that crashed in Miami couldn't get the landing gear down in time and weren't able to deploy the thrust reversers. 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
14: Men who take GLP-1 drugs to lose weight have a 7% higher chance of losing something else, their hair, says a study in the Journal of Investigative Dermatology.
18: There can also be pattern baldness for men and women. For men, they typically notice it in concentrated areas like their temples or their crown. For women, if they're experiencing it, they can notice it in their hairline as a widening part. Important to make sure that you're understanding the reason why you're experiencing hair loss. It can happen for a variety of reasons. Thyroid abnormalities, iron deficiency, nutritional deficiencies. Again, rapid weight loss itself can cause it. So talking to a provider, getting to the bottom of it, because the treatment might be different from person to person.
14: ABC News medical correspondent there, Dr. Darian Sutton. Today, the American Bar Association voted to eliminate the diversity requirement for law schools. The ABA saying it had to be recognized by a growing number of state courts and the Federal Department of Education. President Trump told FDNY members that days after 9/11, he was at Ground Zero, where another building was in danger of falling, and that two FDNY firefighters lifted him up and carried him from the rubble. It appears to be the first time he has said that. He didn't claim in yesterday's speech that, as he had before, that he was present at Ground Zero on 9/11. Back to school, no shredded lettuce, no jalapenos at many districts that ABC News has reached out to. Neither is part of any active recall, but districts say that they're acting out of an abundance of caution. Wayne Cabot, ABC News.
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21: Hundreds of Ferndale households spent the day without power following a crash yesterday morning. According to the city, a semi-truck was leaving a construction site near the intersection of Main Street and Axon when it crashed into a power pole just before 9 a.m. City says no one was injured and no other vehicles were involved. The namesake of an iconic Everson restaurant has passed away. Herb Niemann died on Saturday at the age of 84. Born in Germany, Niemann immigrated to Canada as a teenager and earned his chef's diploma while serving as an apprentice with Canadian Pacific Pacific Hotels. He's survived by his wife and two sons, as well as his beloved dog. And prices at the gas pump continue to climb across the state. AAA reports the average gallon of gas here in Whatcom County currently costs $5.37. The Seattle Seahawks are gearing up for their season opener later tonight. Seahawks take on the Patriots. We'll have coverage for you over on KPUG 1170 AM and 97.9 FM. Kickoffs at 5:20. In your local weather forecast, it'll be mostly sunny in Bellingham today. High of 73 degrees. Overnight tonight, cloudy with low around 55. For KGMI News, I'm Adam Smith.
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0: Yep.
24: We're in Dallas.
0: Yep.
24: First ever midterm Republican convention.
25: Mm-hmm. Yeah, first ever. That surprised me.
24: Why is that?
25: I figure it's been done before, but apparently not.
0: Democrats played around with doing it, but it didn't really pay off for them. This was a few decades ago, I think.
24: Okay. We'll see if this pays off. Some people are unsure. Others are very confident. Trump will be speaking tonight, along with, I mean, what, they got over 100 speakers.
0: Yeah, I think, what they say, 110? Something like that.
24: Yeah. That's throughout the day.
0: Yeah.
24: Well, if you get like the 2:30 p.m. slot, it's going to be tough sledding, isn't it, as far as big reaction is.
0: A little bit, yeah. Well, there's a band playing outside right now.
24: Yeah.
0: Just happened to see it.
24: Heard that. Was that like a marching band or like a rock band?
0: I don't know. I thought I heard guitars.
24: Uh-oh. It's a new Republican Party, kids. So, yeah, we'll be checking that out.
25: Guess who?
24: I don't know about that. But as far as the timing, we talked about this earlier. We'll see how much, you know, coverage it gets and then how many people are watching, because it is the kickoff of the NFL season tonight. But so much now, people are watching clips online of things.
0: Yes.
24: It's not like the tradition, well, you're just going to sit and watch it on TV. And there's a lot at stake, especially here in Texas with the Senate race.
0: Yeah.
24: And who knows? I know Harry Hinton was talking about a chance of the Democrats actually winning the Senate. Has talked about that.
26: Different ways that we can look at this, and we'll take a look at the average of the two. So you get poll-based models, right, like that were made famous by Nate Silver. These include the fundamentals. A 53% chance you average all these different models together, 53% chance that Democrats win the Senate. You think that is tight? How about the prediction market odds, the Kalshi prediction markets, where people put their money where their mouths are, right? 47% chance that Democrats win the Senate. When you average the two of them together, it's literally 50-50. You can't get any tighter than what we're looking at right now. Democrats with a 50% chance to win the Senate. Republicans with a 50% chance to hold the Senate. It is even at this point.
24: So what do you trust more than that? The poll-based models or the prediction market odds?
0: That's tough. That's a tough thing, because prediction markets, they can be so easily manipulated.
24: Yes.
0: And, you know, I wouldn't be surprised if you find out that there are some who want to guarantee a victory. They're like putting a bunch of money on their opponent,
24: mm-hmm.
0: just as a campaign expense, basically.
24: Mm-hmm. Right.
0: To say, okay, well, I want to gin up the excitement. Oh my gosh, Kalshi is saying that, you know, say I'm running against Scott Robbins in a race, and all of a sudden it's like Kalshi's saying that Scott Robbins has a 70% chance of winning. Well, then right. They didn't. And then and the polls are problematic too, especially at state level,
24: yeah,
0: because it's not as well funded as a national poll all the time, and it's also harder to look at the averages because the poll frequency is not as much as it is during a presidential year.
24: Right, that's true too. Yeah. On a side note, did you see the story that came out that Kalshi's CEO apparently even admitted it? The 2/3 of the people that go on Kalshi lose money.
0: Yeah. Which actually is pretty good for a betting site.
24: I was thinking. Yeah. But of course, no one ever talks about that. And it is crazy what you can bet on. Mm-hmm. We'll see if that ever gets regulated. Who knows? So we'll have more from the big convention here in Dallas. The View, I haven't heard this, David. I know you have. Was kind of blaming Lindsey Clancy's husband?
0: Yeah, so they're back for a new season. This is Alyssa Farah Griffin. She's the quote-unquote Republican on the panel. And she says, well, I'm not blaming the husband. I'm just saying the husband could have done more.
24: Okay.
25: God, just like what?
0: Right.
24: Go ahead. Go ahead, Scott.
1: No, I mean, what? What? The husband could have done more. What could he have done more of?
24: We'll see if they explain.
1: And

0: And again,
1: yes.
0: Well, the thing is, and David, you've mentioned this. I mean, it's, you know, she was crying out for help and couldn't get it.
2: She got help.
0: That's my point.
2: Yeah.
0: That never gets reported.
1: Okay.
3: And so I echo everything Sarah said. Somebody who's recently postpartum, I was looking for any sign because so many of my friends did have postpartum depression. I was lucky that other than a couple days of baby blues, I was fine. But I was in direct coordination talking to my husband. He was asking, how are you feeling? Mm-hmm. I'm not putting any blame on her husband here, but she did say, I have had thoughts of harming the child. She never should have been alone in a home with those kids.
4: Yes.
3: Those doctors, the medical system failed her. But where I agree with this one juror holding out is, while psychosis explains it, while it should be factored into the sentencing, she still did kill her kids, and that does not exonerate her in my eyes.
4: That's not the law.
3: And that's my problem with the law.
0: Oh, God.
1: I'm trying to even understand what she said.
2: Well, she's trying to have her cake and eat it, too.
1: Yeah.
2: Like, yeah, I know that, you know, postpartum is a real thing, yada, yada, yada. She should have never been left alone with those kids. You know, he as I understand it, he was working from home because she was struggling.
1: Right.
2: And she sent him out on an errand so she can go strangle her three kids.
1: Yes. Again, man. What, it, obviously, it goes without saying it's a tragic story, but it also shines a spotlight where we are as a people, as a nation. My gosh, man. And it's not pretty.
0: I agree.
1: Again, you could have compassion for the person if she was going through some sort of psychosis, sure. But you still have to pay the price for murder.
2: Yes.
1: I mean, I don't even want to get into the darkest part of those details if you've read them.
0: Oh, my God.
1: Or heard what the husband came across when he went inside.
2: That's terrible.
1: And the 911 call. I mean, it's terrible. And I don't know if any of these women online or these people on The View have even heard any of that stuff. You really wonder.
0: Well, psychiatry can explain away any bad behavior ever.
1: Yeah.
0: I shouldn't be held responsible for going into debt $1 million. I was out of my mind when I did it. Oh, you're exonerated.
1: Yeah.
0: Yeah. Yeah, you couldn't help it.
1: Sorry.
0: What? Okay. I didn't mean to steal from the store, you know, but I was out of my mind at the time. And
1: Yeah. I was in a money desert.
0: Right.
1: Because I had gambled all my money away tick in my brain, and I couldn't help it.
0: I had to do it. What are you going to
1: do? Write away the debt for me now.
0: I had
1: it doesn't
0: to
1: work
0: do
1: that
0: it.
1: Way. Okay. There was a big story about someone lunging at a Democratic candidate, but apparently that didn't happen.
2: Well, no. Amy Acton is the Democrat running to be Ohio's next governor. She claimed over the weekend that an armed man lunged at her during a campaign event. There was a guy who was armed but was taken out of the area. But the prosecutor says there will be no felony charges because he did not draw his presumably legally owned weapons. He didn't draw it. He was not even lunging at her. He was in the crowd in the tent asking her questions and being disruptive, which is why he got taken out. But the campaign immediately went and said an armed man injured people while trying to attack Amy Acton. And that and the big tell was that there was no video of it.
1: Right.
2: There's video of everything,
0: isn't it? Yeah.
1: Yeah.
2: You know?
1: No kidding.
2: Yeah. But, the prosecutor talked about why there would be no felony charges.
5: Okay. The information we've received is that the Acton camp requested individuals stop recording shortly before this incident occurred. So at this point, the only video we have is the defendant's. And what that's showing certainly doesn't support filing felony charges.
6: What does that video show?
5: It shows him walking into the tent, recording, and moving forward, calling out her name. And the state patrol then, her security, I shouldn't say the state patrol, somebody in her security comes forward, and then his phone is either dropped or tousled, and that's all we have. There's never any close contact with the governor, never gets near her. Or, candidate for governor.
1: All these stories that end up a big nothing, people run with, make stupid comments online, just something we're getting used to. More and more. Man, did you guys hear the Fox News report about New York and changing the language?
2: No.
1: Oh, man. I'm just going to play this and then get some reaction.
7: New York Democrats argue the words mother and father are outdated and need to be replaced with more inclusive terms under state law. All that's needed now is Governor Kathy Hochul's signature. So if Hochul approves, in New York's family court and in domestic and education law, a mother would be labeled as a gestating parent, a father as a non-gestating parent, and paternity proceedings to determine the child's father would be called parentage proceedings.
1: Yeah, that's a good idea, isn't it?
2: Yeah, there you go. What are we going through the taxonomy of seahorses? I don't understand. Like, what are we talking about?
0: Right. There you go.
1: Mother and father, it's outdated. It's not inclusive, okay?
7: The bill passed the state Senate this week and the state assembly back in March. Governor Hochul proudly calls herself New York's first mom governor. It's unclear if she'll support this change, though.
1: Hmm.
0: Yes, she will.
4: I'm not familiar with what was introduced late last night, so I'll take a look at it. I have until the end of the year to review them and make a decision, so I won't be commenting on pending legislation.
0: Gotta wait till the
7: end
0: of the year to do this.
7: New York other states like Massachusetts, California, Connecticut, and Colorado to change the definition and wording of parents in their state laws. Democrats argue the bill is necessary to accommodate surrogacy cases and same-sex couples. Now, Governor Hochul's up for re-election this year. Her main challenger, Republican Nassau County Executive Bruce Blakeman, tells Fox this morning this bill is a continuation of war declared on families by Democrats.
1: And, you know, I think of this convention that we're at in Dallas with the Republicans, and I know top of mind is affordability and gas prices, right?
0: Mm-hmm.
1: And certainly that is a big deal. There's also just sanity. There's only, if you're going to vote for sanity, there's only one party.
0: Mm-hmm.
1: I love this. What Trump put out on True Social: if you've got a problem with Lake Ontario being renamed Lake America, remember the left renamed the following: Columbus Day, Indigenous Peoples Day, Fort Bragg, Fort Liberty, the Redskins, the Washington Commanders, Uncle Ben's, Ben's Original, Land of Lakes, remove the Indian, kept the land.
2: That's good. That's really good phrasing on that.
1: Isn't that?
0: Yeah.
1: Thought you'd like that. Felon, justice-involved person.
0: Mm-hmm.
1: And you're thinking some of this is made up. That's true.
0: Justice-involved person?
1: Yes. That's right.
0: Sit down.
1: Of course, illegal alien, undocumented non-citizen.
0: Yeah.
1: Woman, birthing person.
0: Gosh.
1: Hispanic, Latinx, or Latinx.
0: They made that up.
1: All this they made up.
0: That wasn't even a thing, though. I mean, nobody accepted that one.
1: And then you got the gestational, and then mental illness, non-binary.
0: Mm-hmm. That's kind of funny.
1: Yes, so there you go.
0: Yeah.
1: Did you guys hear the conversation with that Anna Kasparian? She one of the Young Turks.
2: Oh, yeah, she's a nut.
1: With Bill Maher, they were talking about her dress. Like, what? Where would you live in the Middle East where you'd be comfortable wearing that dress? This, it's a great conversation we got to get to. And the five stories we're watching today, straight ahead right here.
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1: The Markley Van Camp and Robin Show. Jamie Markley, David Van Camp, Scott Robbins. You know what it's time for. Five stories we're watching today.
2: That's right. Well, the big midterms GOP convention is kicking off at the American Airlines Center in Dallas today. A number four jurors in the Lindsey Clancy mistrial spoke to Boston's NBC affiliate and said the prosecution was too harsh and the lone holdout is, well, he's bad for getting hung up on the murder thing. Quote.
3: Dang it.
2: Yeah. Number three, three anthropic researchers went public last night with chilling concerns, they're saying, about out-of-control AI, warning it could destroy humans this decade. Neat. And number two, Iranian hackers have claimed responsibility for the AT&T outage that impacted thousands of Texans earlier this week. And number one, Central Command saying that U.S. forces have destroyed 10 Iranian tankers over the past week. And those are the top five stories that we're watching today, Scott.
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1: All right. You know, with that AI thing, we're just not sure.
2: Yeah.
1: Is that really a whistleblower that's really concerned?
2: Yeah, I don't know, because you have other people who had, because there is, so the guy who put it out there is resigning. He quit his job. And you don't know, okay, what was really going on behind the scenes? Is he preparing for a new sales pitch? Who knows?
1: Yeah.
2: And then you have other engineers who are still working on the project, but saying, yeah, there's about a 10% chance it'll kill us all in the next decade. I'm like, what are we doing here?
1: And it's not going to stop.
2: Oh, no. No, no, no.
1: No. So, and then you wonder, what does that mean? Like, they were talking, he was saying, like, civilizational collapse.
2: Yeah. I don't know if I buy that, though. And I'm probably the most technophobic person on this show.
1: Right. I would agree.
2: But I don't know if I buy that. I think, you know, when I do see, you know, those Boston Dynamics robot dogs running around.
1: Oh, yeah.
2: I mean, you put a self-aware Claude in there, and it's going to be bad times.
1: Yes. Well, you see, wasn't it in China they had the running races with the humanoids?
2: Yeah.
1: Now the guy runs right into a wall and collapses.
2: And then sparks fly out of his junk.
1: Yes.
2: Which is awesome.
1: Yes.
2: Yeah.
3: But they won't pay extra for that.
1: It won't take long for them to figure that out where he knows how to slow down. Mm-hmm. You know, so.
3: Either that or you just live in walls around you all the time.
1: Yeah. Yeah.
3: It's like bumper cars.
1: So are you looking forward to the big Trump speech tonight?
3: Yeah, I am. Yeah. I mean, I always like his speeches, although, you know, pack a lunch because it's probably going to be long. He likes long ones.
2: Yeah, it'd be nice if he could keep it to like a tight 30 minutes.
3: Yeah, they know
2: what. He's not going to do that because that's not how he rolls.
1: Prediction. How long?
2: Oh, gosh.
1: What's the over-under? 57?
3: 63.
2: Oh. Yeah, I'd still pick the over on 63.
3: You may be right. I almost went higher, but I'll go 63.
1: Yeah, we'll see.
3: Keep a stopwatch on that one.
1: We'll see.
3: Yep.
1: Had a nice dinner last night in Dallas at the Rodeo Goat.
2: Mm-hmm.
1: We're not getting paid to say that either.
2: No.
1: Yeah, that was kind of a cool burger joint.
2: Yeah.
1: And I was telling my wife, it was this cool place. She's like, yeah, I was there last year when I was in Dallas. I'm like, maybe I forgot about that. But, you know, in that menu with these different burgers, you get, you know, because you were like, oh, what are we talking about as far as, you know, this special type of bacon?
2: Yes, it was like
1: candy bacon.
2: Candy bacon.
1: It was really good. Yeah. See the one burger that you could put peaches on it?
2: Hmm.
1: She had it. She said it was great.
2: Hmm.
1: Yeah.
3: You can put anything on a burger.
1: Something a little different.
2: Yeah.
1: I mean, it's amazing we're still together as a show today after David ordered the Neil Young burger.
2: I wanted a veggie burger.
1: Yeah.
2: My tummy's a little on the fridge.
1: I know, yeah. You're sweating. If you make it through the show today, it'll be a miracle.
2: I'm not feeling great today, guys.
3: Sponsored by Monsanto.
2: Yeah.
1: Well, I come down for breakfast, and I'm like, did you just come from the gym?
2: No. Because,
1: I mean, it was a full-on sweat.
2: I had not. And sweatier than usual.
1: Scott's in the shower at 2:30 in the morning, and not for a good reason.
3: No, not at all. I was just up. I was just like, well, I might as well get a shower in.
1: Yeah. Well, it must have been the riveting conversation you had with our Uber driver on the way from the airport to the hotel.
3: Oh, that guy freaked me out. I don't like that. I don't like that. The dude says nothing. And I'm thinking, is there a language barrier? Maybe there is. I don't know.
2: Maybe he just didn't want to talk. Is that the issue you were trying to, like,
3: No, engage? I didn't try once. And after that, I just looked at him, and I'm like, he could kill me. And I'm in the front seat, and he's like, if I open my mouth one more time, I'm going to, you know. kill you.
2: That's your assumption.
3: Yes. And the door's going to fly open and he's going to kick me out. Yeah. So I don't.
1: I was thinking it was there was no language.
3: Well,
1: barrier.
3: It probably was, but man.
1: But the more you try to engage, the more I was just back there laughing to myself.
3: Yeah, like, so, hey, how you doing? Simple stuff. Get your annual physical, because, you know, this is demanding.
1: Well, it was cool, because you reached in your wallet to pay him. I'm like, no, I got it. You're learning new things on this trip. It's a good thing,
3: man.
1: Yes. We got What's Your Story at a news update in just a few. This is the Markley, Van Camp, and Robin Show.

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3: ABC News, I'm Wayne Cabot. Brent crude just surged past $100 a barrel as targets come under fire by both sides in the U.S.

0: War in Iran. In Iran, traces of uranium at undeclared sites have international inspectors reporting Iran to the UN Security Council for the first time in 20 years. China and Russia, though, hold veto power. ABC's Elizabeth Schulze says some of the people in tech, some of the top folks, are worried we humans have already lost control of AI.
1: A researcher at Anthropic, the company behind Claude, posted late Tuesday that he quit. He wrote that the people building AI earnestly believe that it could kill us all by the end of the decade. This is not a marketing stunt.
0: OpenAI's chief scientist warning that AI models are becoming superhuman with their ability to break in and out of computer systems. New technology allows the TSA to screen water bottles to see if there's actual water in there, and they're considering letting people in pre-check carry that water through security. This is ABC News.
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0: Markley, Van Camp, and Robbins Show. Jamie Markley, David Van Camp, Scott Robbins. We're in Dallas. The first ever midterm Republican convention. You know, Trump, me speaking tonight, and apparently again tomorrow night, but the keynote tomorrow night is J.D. Vance. And when you're looking at Republican politics, some people favor Rubio over Vance.
1: Yeah, I think that.

0: Absolutely, that's true.
1: So how do you see that playing out in the end?
0: Well, it seems like after the midterms especially, that sort of shadow fight is going to really come to a head, I think. Because right now, nobody wants to really get into the muck and mire, just because you don't want to have that be the sideshow discussion when you've got the midterm elections coming up, right?
1: Right.
0: You don't want that. But, you know, there's definitely camps being formed. I think, you know, Rubio's going to have to play it off as if he's being recruited by people, though. Because he can't come out and just say, I'm going to run for president.
1: Right, right.
0: Because a lot of people will turn on him immediately.
1: Because whenever he's been asked about it, he's been the team guy.
0: Absolutely, which is smart.
1: Yes. Do you think he really wants to run?
0: I think, well, yeah, I think he wants to be president someday. Yeah.
2: Both of them do.
1: And this would be the window.
0: Yes.
1: Yeah. Do you think if Rubio says, I'm going to stay out and let JD go, would Rubio serve as a vice president?
2: That's I was wondering that too.
0: I mean, it's possible, but there are, I think, enough differences in their approach and their style that I wonder if, because of a lack of long-term experience, comparatively speaking, especially between Rubio and J.D. Vance, if he's worried, man, I don't know if I want to be second fiddle to a guy that may not do a great job.
1: Yeah.
0: You know, who knows? He's somewhat untested. Not completely untested, but... yeah, I wonder if he'd really want to hitch his wagon to that.
1: You know how the Democrats always talk about what a deep bench they have?
0: Mm-hmm. Yeah.
1: Which is a load?
0: They don't.
1: It's kind of nice if you're Republican that you have Rubio and Vance.
0: Yes.
1: They're both very
2: good. Oh, I agree. Yeah.
1: Like top tier.
2: Well, they've got J.D. Pritzker on the other side.
1: Oh, J.B.?
2: Yeah. Oh, they got him. They got J.B. J.B., J.D., you know, it all sounds the same.
1: That guy.
2: I know. What a load. But he thinks he's presidential fodder, man.
1: Yeah. How much you think over this convention you're going to hear about communism?
2: All the time.
1: DSA?
2: Oh, a lot. That's their deal. Yeah.
1: I would think so. Yeah.
2: They're going to drive that point home, and they should.
1: Yeah.
2: Socialism,
1: I don't know,
2: communism. Yeah.
1: I don't know how much they're going to tackle Islam as far as New York City with 9/11 and Mamdani and then what you got going on in Michigan. I mean, obviously Dearborn, and then you have El Sayed. You know, we had that clip, it's an old clip, yesterday, Charlie Rose and Bill Maher, and Charlie Rose being so careful, well, that's not all
0: right.
1: Muslims, it's just a few. And that's sort of been the rallying cry for years from media, and you're still hearing it even as we're approaching the 25-year anniversary of 9/11. Well, this was fascinating to me. Anna Kasparian, I think is how you say your name. She's pretty popular with the Young Turks. She's on with Bill Maher, and the conversation is going on. She's wearing, like, an attractive dress. It's not, like, crazy revealing, but it's, you know, it's a nice dress.
2: If you got it.
1: And Maher is saying, okay, in that dress, where would you be comfortable? Where would you want to live in the Middle East? And he's naming all these towns, all these areas, and then he mentions even Israel, but where would you want to go? And the hoops that she's trying to jump through to not just say the obvious. Roll it.
3: You live in. Well, where do you think you'd be comfortable in that dress?
4: I'm sure it would not be comfortable in this dress in any of the various Middle Eastern countries that have been destabilized by
3: You're not really blaming it on Whitey.
4: Listen.
3: Are you? You're blaming Islam on Whitey?
1: Just stop there for a second. Okay. Because she mentions destabilized.
0: Yeah.
1: Like if it wasn't destabilized, it'd be different and you could wear that dress?
0: Right.
2: Yeah.
1: No, you couldn't. Of course not. And that's Maher's whole point.
4: I'm not blaming Islam on Whitey.
3: But what you're saying is we destabilized. That's why you can't wear that dress?
4: Did we not destabilize?
3: Wait a second. We were funding
4: terrorist organizations in Syria during the Syrian Civil War, under the Obama administration.
3: Did that not destabilize Syria? No, what's destabilized?
4: There's a literal Al-Qaeda terrorist.
3: We're talking about your dress. Why?
4: It looks good. I know it looks good.
3: Why? You're saying you can't wear that dress in Syria because of Whitey destabilizing?
4: I didn't say that.
3: Okay.
4: You're putting words in my mouth.
3: Okay, great.
4: But the United States did destabilize various Middle Eastern countries. Are you going to deny that?
3: I asked about the dress, and you went right to destabilize. So is that why you couldn't wear that dress? Why couldn't you wear that dress?
4: Why couldn't you walk down? You want me to talk about jihadism and Islam, but like...
3: Why won't you?
4: I mean, I, I'm
3: why won't,

0: Why?
1: I don't believe in jihadism, which is why I'm furious
0: that
1: the United States just had a freaking Al-Qaeda terrorist in the White House.
0: It's not just jihadism that is preventing you from wearing that dress. There, are you saying every Muslim is a jihad? I don't think they are.
1: Bill.
0: Okay, why can't you wear that dress?
2: Is it driving you crazy?
3: It is a little bit, yeah.
2: Okay.
3: Yeah. Makes you nuts after a while.
2: You get the point.
3: Yeah. Mm-hmm.
2: It's because of their religion. You can't wear the dress.
3: Right.
2: It's that simple.
3: That has nothing to do with foreign policy because it's not jihadism. That is a culture.
2: Of course.
3: That's what they do.
2: And mm-hmm. So I'll spare you. It goes on and on and on. And finally, I just want to play you the end, or at least part of
1: the end. It's that simple.
0: Stop attacking Israel, it'll stop.
1: Okay.
0: But the fact that you can't answer that question, and you know that
1: I don't know what the question is. What's the question?
0: You keep...
4: What do you mean, what's the question? He's asked it like 47 times.
3: Yeah, right.
4: I mean, what are you doing?
2: Why can you not wear the dress?
4: Keeps going back to that all the time. What's the question?
2: Yes. My goodness. And that's the stuff that can just drive you crazy. But the left jumps through hoops for Islam all the time. All right, it's that time. We do it a couple of times a day. Go around the table. May not be the biggest story out there, but caught your attention. You want to bring it in. David, what's your story here?
3: Well, it's kind of quick, but Hunter Biden launched a meme coin crypto thing. Where it's
2: really,
3: I guess he was hoping to just get rich quick off of it or whatever. Yeah. Well, immediately after it launched, by the way, it was called Laptop.
2: You're joking.
3: I'm not joking.
4: No.
3: Yeah, that's what he called it. And then immediately it crashed. And if you remember what happened with the Hawktua girl, remember mm-hmm. that? She wasn't like on the ground level of it. It was more like she just licensed her likeness for this. It was a Tua coin, I think is what they called it.
4: Right.
2: Yes.
3: Yeah, it was a total just, I don't want to say pump and dump, but you know, it was a total just fraud mm-hmm. where you get a bunch of people lined up to put money in it. And then all of a sudden reality hits and there's no money to be made with Laptop or Tua coin or whatever. So now Hunter Biden is getting yelled at again by all the people who were very frustrated that somehow Laptop coin didn't pan out for them.
2: Well, maybe you could paint him a picture.
4: That's what should have been. His painting should have been on the coin. Yes.
2: You always wonder what's Hunter's play.
4: Just to stay out there, I guess, and earn a living of some kind.
2: I guess.
4: I mean, without actually having a job.
2: Yeah. We'll see. All right, Scotty, what do you got for your story?
4: A new video has surfaced, by the way, and I was not aware of this until today, of that crazed slur-spewing passenger on the airline flight that they duct-taped to the seat.
2: Oh, yeah.
4: Now words come out of what he was yelling at people who were trying to tape him to the seat.
2: Okay.
4: He said, you have a little D. Huh. You have a tiny little D.
2: How would he know?
4: And they said, oh, yeah? Well, we're going to tape you to the seat then, okay? And they did. But that was one of the things that got him in trouble because the guys were like taping him up or trying to tape him up. And he started yelling these slurs. But then he went there and that was the end of it. Then they just went ahead and finished the job.
2: Well, yeah.
4: Don't be doing the little baby stuff with us, okay?
2: What do you mean the little baby stuff?
4: Well, the little baby weenas.
3: You're going to have to explain that.
2: Who is that that says
4: that? That's Bayless. Or Balin. Balin. The Life of Balin or whatever that show is. And so on. She's got Tourette's. Okay.
2: Yes, and this was a show you used to watch all the time.
4: I did. I watched it all the time. I couldn't stop watching it. I would watch it because she'd be in a restaurant with family, friends, or whatever. I mean, having a nice little dinner somewhere, and all of a sudden, out of nowhere, it would be, little baby weenas.
2: Just like as a tick?
4: Yeah, it's a tick that she has, and she would just say, but that was one of the ones that was in hot rotation. Was the little baby wiener one. It got like three spins an hour, you know? I mean, it was wild. So this guy does the same thing on this plane, except he doesn't have Tourette's. He was just a drunk old man.
2: But it just comes back into your repertoire.
4: Well, yeah, because that's the first thing I thought of when I saw it.
2: Off air once a week, you will reference little baby wieners.
4: Yeah.
2: People that are around, like, what is he talking about?
4: Yeah, he's stealing her act.
2: There you go.
4: She was the first.
2: Okay. For my story, it's just... It's a touching story about 9/11 and one of the heroes of that day.

0: known as the man in the red bandana, Wells Crowther, given the Medal of Freedom. It meant a lot to his family. Oh, wow. Hear his mom talk about it. It was so cool. But here was Trump talking about him. And hold on a second. We have it. And go.
1: The 78th floor were trapped with broken bones, charred skin, and eyes and lungs filled with black smoke. They were sure they were going to die.
0: That just takes you back, doesn't it?
2: Yeah.
0: I don't know if you've seen any of the videos this week. Mm. It does. Like when that first tower fell and everybody's running like crazy.
2: Mm-hmm.
0: Terrifying. Anyway, Trump goes on.
1: Then suddenly a rescue appeared. They call him the man in the red bandana. He found an opening in one of the stairwells and traveled down from the 104th floor to look for those trapped and dying. When he heard cries for help on the 78th floor, he began extinguishing the fires, blocking the exit, directing survivors who could walk. But he willingly made all of these trips up and down, up and down, up and down, over and over again, saving life after life. Today, in honor of his incredible bravery and all of the other countless unknown acts of heroism that day, it is my privilege to award the very special, the highest honor that we give, highest civilian honor, the Presidential Medal of Freedom.
0: Just something I thought was cool as we're remembering that.
2: That is cool.
0: Terrible day.
2: Mm.
0: 25 years later.
2: Mm.
0: All right. We'll be switching gears in a few. We got a drug dealer that's also journaling on the side.
3: Oh. You need hobbies.
0: Part of that journal may have come back to haunt him. We'll explain Nimrod's in the news coming up in just a few and a news update next.

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0: Camp and Robbins Show. Jamie Markley, David Van Camp, Scott Robbins.
1: Yeah, hang on a second. I'll get right to you.
0: Herp.
1: I promise. Yeah, no, go call me. Ring me up on that one. Hey, football's back tonight. Tonight, football is back. We got tonight. 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
2: Somebody put out, and it was, I suppose it was supposed to be parody, but it was breaking news. Iran shoots down an F-15 with a man on a flying carpet. And so it's a guy on a flying carpet with a... with an AK-47.
1: Oh, man.
2: And there's a community note on X about this, not saying that this is false and just humorous, but it's the readers added context. It's not an F-15. It's an F-35.
0: Oh, that's good.
1: Oh, boy.
0: It's like every day people are getting fooled by AI videos, too.
1: Well,
0: over X.
1: I can kind of tell right now.
0: Can you?
1: Sort of, kind of. But
0: that sounds like a test, David.
1: I don't know if I'm 100% accurate with it or not, but I can sort of, there's just something non-lifelike about it. I don't know.
0: Okay.
1: I'm probably going to get, David's going to pull something up and I'm going to bomb it because I'll get all of them wrong, but you know.
0: Did you hear the story about the new service called Stud or Dud? It's AI running background checks on first dates.
1: Oh, boy.
0: Well, you like that or you don't like that?
1: I mean, if you got daughters, I suppose you like it.
0: Well, it uses data from peoplefinders.com.
1: Mm-hmm.
0: One of those sites collects public records, so marriages, family, criminal records, bankruptcies, tax liens, social media accounts, all that stuff. You just run the person's name or phone number, it runs a search, and then there you go.
1: Yeah.
0: So for some people, yeah, they love it. Other people are like, oh, no, this is more AI invading our lives. This is no good.
1: Yeah.
0: But a buddy of mine... and his daughter started dating this guy, and he and his wife, they didn't know much about him and did a little background. Well, he had been married. But they didn't tell his, he didn't tell his daughter that.
1: Oh.
0: Yeah.
2: That's a problem.
0: Yeah.
1: Yeah.
0: And then that guy was bent because, like, your parents are looking into my past.

0: Well, yeah.
1: Yes.
2: Well, yeah, that's what happens,
0: that's,
2: you know. What,
0: yeah, that's
1: parents do.
0: Yeah, that's
1: times.
0: Pretty yes. much what parents yeah. do. Well, yeah. All right, we got to get to Nimrods. Here we go.
3: When the going gets tough.
4: Damn it, this is too hard.
3: The dumb get dumber.
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4: I love the poorly educated.
0: All right. Nimrods in the News. We go to Florida for 41-year-old Christopher Herndon. He was dealing drugs and journaling on the side. One notebook he wrote, "No police will come to me." Oh, he was so wrong. SWAT team busted through the door. 849 grams of fentanyl. That's enough for 400,000 potentially lethal doses.
1: Oh, my gosh.
0: Also, a kilo of meth, 1.3 kilos of powder cocaine, 57 grams of crack cocaine, plus 12,000 in cash and that notebook. And then police read the entry and responded, "Not how that works."
1: No. Sorry.
0: And that's Nimrods in the News, and this is the Barkley, Van Camp, and Robbins Show in Dallas.

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8: On ABC News, I'm Wayne Cabot. The world is witnessing ethnic cleansing, says the British Foreign Secretary, banning imports of Jewish goods from the West Bank. Israel responding by closing Britain's consulate in East Jerusalem. More from ABC's Tom Sufi Burge.
9: The British government is clearly defending its position, saying that the British people support this kind of measure and that this is about standing up for the oppressed, i.e. Palestinians, both in the West Bank, where they've been suffering a surge in settler violence against them, and the Israeli government backing the expansion of what most countries around the world deemed to be illegal settlements in the West Bank, and of course the continuing deadlock in Gaza, where about 2 million people in Gaza continue to live in pretty horrible conditions.
8: Also, France and Canada joining Britain in announcing these bans on imports. The trade war with Canada is escalating. President Trump announcing full-on bans of some Canadian

0: products.
1: This was now a ban, not an increase in the tariffs on these products. The administration says last night that the president is moving forward banning Canadian alcohol, some dairy products, motorcycles. They cannot be sold now in the United States. He also was increasing the tariff to 50% on more goods coming across the border from Canada.
0: ABC's Karen Travers at the White House. In Iran, traces of uranium at undeclared sites have international inspectors reporting Iran to the UN Security Council, first time in 20 years. Iran calling this report a fabrication, saying that its enemies attack our nuclear facilities under safeguards, disrupt the normal verification process, then use that very disruption as a pretext. Brent crude just surged past $100 a barrel. Tate brothers Andrew and Tristan have been denied release from detention in Miami as they fight being sent to the UK to face rape charges. Wall Street, the Dow down 300, S&P down 27, and the Nasdaq is down by 42 points. 2 hours before the closing bell. 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
0: It is close. CNN polling today shows likely voters in Michigan are essentially split in the Senate race, with Abdullah Sayed, Democrat, with a 3-point lead inside the margin of error. Copy that in Maine. Democrat Troy Jackson, 3 points ahead of Susan Collins. She is skipping her party's convention today in Dallas. President Trump is the keynote both nights, his approval rating the lowest ever. ABC political director Avery Harper in Dallas on what the GOP is hoping for.
3: They are trying to rebuild that 2024 coalition that sent President Trump to the White House. In order for them to do that, they need to turn out low propensity voters, folks who might have been excited for to vote for Trump on the ballot, but may potentially skip out on a midterm cycle. And so those are the folks that this entire convention was built in mind.
0: ABC's Jim Ryan says Republicans in New Mexico are trying to get past Trump's New America name idea.
4: Not surprisingly, the suggestion of a name change is meeting resistance from New Mexico's Democratic lawmakers, and it's putting its Republican leaders in an uncomfortable spot. GOP gubernatorial candidate Greg Hull says the state's identity is not up for negotiation. Republican congressional candidate Greg Cunningham says the Democrats, though, are hyper-focused on the president's social media comments as a diversion from their own record.
0: Unfolding today at the Apple meeting, a folding phone. Not up and down, but sideways like a notebook. The event headlined by the new CEO, John Ternus. Wayne Cabot, ABC News.
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6: Hundreds of Ferndale households spent the day without power following a crash yesterday morning. According to the city, a semi-truck was leaving a construction site near the intersection of Main Street and Axon when it crashed into a power pole just before 9 a.m. City says no one was injured and no other vehicles were involved. The namesake of an iconic Everson restaurant has passed away. Herb Niemann died on Saturday at the age of 84. Born in Germany, Niemann immigrated to Canada as a teenager and earned his chef's diploma while serving as an apprentice with Canadian Pacific Hotels. He survived by his wife and 2 sons, as well as his beloved dog. And prices at the gas pump continue to climb across the state. AAA reports the average gallon of gas here in Whatcom County currently costs $5.37. The Seattle Seahawks are gearing up for their season opener later tonight. Seahawks take on the Patriots. We'll have coverage for you over on KPUG 1170 AM and 97.9 FM. Kickoffs at 5:20. In your local weather forecast, it'll be mostly sunny in Bellingham today. High of 73 degrees. Overnight tonight, cloudy with low around 55. For KGMI News, I'm Adam Smith.
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11: Markley, Van Camp, and Robbins Show. Jamie Markley, David Van Camp, Scott Robbins in Dallas for the first ever midterm Republican convention. And it's a big race in Texas with James Tallarico and Ken Paxton. Okay. And I think in the end, David, you're feeling like Paxton wins.
12: I think so. I think it's probably going to be a little too close for comfort. I think Paxton will pull it out in the end.
13: Man, I've watched television a lot since we've been in Dallas, and man, I'm seeing tons of Tallarico ads.
12: Yeah.
13: They're everywhere.
12: Well, he's all over the place. Yeah, I mean, that's the thing, and I think Ted Cruz has mentioned it, and somebody else did, and I'm drawing a blank right now. Another Republican had said, hey, look, you know, we're sort of raising that this is a five-alarm fire, that, hey, mm-hmm. we got to get resources
13: no kidding.
12: Now. And then you're hearing, well, they don't really have the money. They weren't planning to spend that much money in Texas.
11: Yeah, I didn't think they needed to. Yeah.
13: Man.
11: Well, there is a new Paxton ad ripping Tallarico for, you know, a lot of crazy ideas about God. And it's sort of an AI thing.
12: Yeah, I hate it when they're doing this, man, because Tallarico has said some legitimately crazy stuff. You don't have to AI slop it up.
11: No, just play the actual clip.
12: Play what he said.
11: And the reason is because with this ad, even though you could say it's well done and it's like the James Tallarico version of the Bible, all those things, but it's effective, but then someone can say, well, that's just AI. Oh, that's AI? Yeah, that's AI. And the whole thing would be dismissed.
12: Yes.
11: Isn't that the fear?
12: Yeah. Yes, for people who aren't totally active voters, active in politics, or at least they don't pay attention to politics all that much. As soon as you hear, well, that's AI, it's like you assume all of it's fake.
11: Exactly. And if you haven't heard it or seen it,
14: in the beginning, God was
11: non-binary. All right, hold on a second. I got to get this hooked up right. You pop me down there.
12: Yes, I did.
11: All right, thank you. Sorry, Dave. I had to hear it off air first.
13: My brain is fried right now.
11: Sorry, man. Okay. Did I get your ear?
13: Yeah, a little bit.
11: You'd be all right. Here you go.
13: Start speaking Lithuanian, you'll know something happened.
11: Is that how that happens?
13: I don't know.
11: Anyway.
15: In the beginning, God was non-binary, and he wasn't a Christian. And God said, let there be six genders, and there were. Then God so loved the world that he gave us his only son, who was a radical feminist and never asked people to worship him.
11: Okay, so with all those different statements, there are dates that come up underneath that say when he said it.
12: Yeah.
11: But again,
15: look, I always think of myself as a Christian who hates Christianity.
16: James Tallarico, wrong for Texas?
15: America is not a Christian nation.
16: And wrong for America, too.
17: I'm Ken Paxton, and I approve this message.
11: So, yeah. What do you think, Scott?
13: Well, I think the message is solid. I mean, I think that's what you should do.
11: But even the AI
13: part? I don't like the AI part, no.
11: Okay.
13: No. I think you could have gone just with, you know, a voiceover, but I don't know.
11: Of him actually saying it, because you can get those quotes.
13: Yeah, I think you could find them. I don't know why they went that route. I don't understand. Unless it was, you know, probably more economical to do it that way, I guess. I don't know.
11: Yeah.
13: I just, you're right, though, when you say, I look at AI and I go, phony.
11: That's,
13: you know, so.
11: Well, there's something else out there. Town Hall had it. Hidden camera. Pastor at James Tallarico's home church admits that members of the church wish Trump had been assassinated.
12: Oh, gosh.
13: Oh, my gosh.
11: You want to hear the clip?
13: Well, yeah.
11: There you go.
18: If you polled our membership and asked them whether they were Christian, agnostic, or atheist, the vast majority would say agnostic or atheist.
11: Just think about that for a second.
12: Pretty crappy church, then, if you're trying to be...
13: Yeah.
12: You're not really spreading the gospel there if most people are not receiving it.
11: Exactly.
13: Can you still call it church?
11: That is St. Andrew's Presbyterian Church. The home church of James Tallarico, yes. Okay. Wow.
18: So because they don't buy the religion that has been that we got from the Puritans.
11: She almost said we invented.
13: Well,
11: isn't it from the Bible?
13: Yeah.
11: But apparently not when you're trying to rewrite everything.
13: Yeah.
11: But anyway, she goes on.
18: We still have people in this church that wish that that young man had not just nicked his ear, but been more successful.
13: Huh. Wow.
12: Okay.
13: I bet Sunday school's a blast. Holy smokes.
11: No kidding, man.
13: I know.
11: Yeah, that tells you everything you need to know about the religion of this person. Mm-hmm. And you call that your home church.
13: Mm-hmm.
11: Yeah.
12: Where it's mostly agnostics and atheists, and they want Trump dead.
11: Right.
12: Wow.
11: But what, identify as Christian, maybe? I don't know how that works.
12: I don't know.
11: It would be kind of silly, really.
13: Jeez.
11: One of the craziest things that I've seen in a while, and sickening, that's making the rounds out there right now, is this woman that took an abortion pill right after the gender reveal because she wanted a boy and not a girl.
12: Jeez, man.
11: You talk about ghoulish.
12: Yeah.
13: Wow.
11: And if you think, abortion is just rare and it's a very difficult decision for these people that are just in trouble.
13: Mm-hmm.
11: Okay, well, listen to this. Because this isn't that.
13: Wow.
11: This is people gathered around, and you'll hear her say, it was a ladybug, and she wanted a June bug.
8: We got a ladybug in the house.
9: I don't want no ladybug. I want a June bug. A cola. Okay, y'all.
10: Wash it down real good.
9: Jesus. I'm going to need four more so I can sit.
10: Yeah. Yeah.
11: I don't know why she sang Jesus.
13: I don't know. It's perplexing to me, too.
11: She must go to the Tallarico's church.
13: Yeah, maybe she does.
11: Go ahead. Yeah. Makes sense.
9: Woo! Woo! That's the best gift. That's the gender?
10: Yeah.
9: No gender?
10: No gender! We got wet, dry, kill it!
13: What are we doing? What is that?
11: Just clearing the path to hell, I think, Scott, is what they're doing.
13: Wow. Where's the portal at?
11: Wow.
13: Gotta be close.
12: She identifies as We Are Legion.
13: Man. Yeah.
11: Yeah. People say, man, I think you're overstating it when you say we're in this spiritual battle for the country. I don't think so.
13: You know, not only do you do that, but then you put it out there.
11: Yes.
13: I mean, that's even the craziest thing.
11: You're proud.
13: Exactly. This will be funny. Watch this.
11: Yeah.
13: We'll go viral.
11: Wow.
13: Ugh.
11: Okay.
12: I'm guessing it's not the first time she's gone viral.
11: Probably.
12: Maybe the first time online.
13: Right.
11: Yeah.
12: But yeah.
11: Probably right about that.
13: Mm-hmm.
11: You probably heard some controversy with families of 9/11 victims not wanting Zoran Mamdani anywhere near. Memorial service coming up this Friday.
13: Yep.
11: And for good reason, because of his friends and associates and what they stand for. And I mentioned earlier that one family member was talking about he's just serving himself. Here's at least part
19: of that. This mayor is not serving us. He's serving himself. We are asking respectfully that he not show up. We are asking him to respect the fact that that trauma is revived during the ceremony. It is a private ceremony. It is not a public ceremony. Mayor Mamdani, please do not come.
11: No, he's still going to come.
12: Right. Sounds like it, yeah.
11: And from what I understand, what? Hassan Piker also said he should absolutely go.
12: Oh. Well, for Hassan Piker, it'd be he should go to celebrate.
11: Right.
12: Bring along that lady who chugged the abortion pill with Coca-Cola.
11: No kidding. Yeah, dude, there's a lot of sickness out there.
13: Man. Well, you know, and he's going to do the whole chameleon nonsense, too, when he gets there. He'll say all the right things. And
11: all New Yorkers.
13: Try to push all
11: love
13: the
11: all
13: right
11: New
13: buttons.
11: Yorkers and blah, blah, blah.
13: And it'll be open for interpretation. And, you know, here we go.
11: Yeah.
13: That guy's a weasel.
11: All that stuff. If you want something just I guess it's kind of fun. People were talking about things that used to be free that now cost money.
12: Oh, yeah?
11: Yeah.
13: Oh.
11: Well, and it's kind of top of mind just, you know, flying yesterday. Like checked airline bags. That used to be something with the price of the plane ticket.
13: Mm-hmm.
11: Or a seat selection. If you want a certain seat, you know, you got to pay for that now.
13: Yeah.
11: And then the airline food. You want, you know, something decent, you got to pay for it.
13: We got a nice cardboard snack on the way.
11: You wolfed it right down.
13: I did. It was tasty.
11: No doubt about it. I didn't realize this. With phone accessories, with a new iPhone, you know, you used to have the headphones, but there's no headphone jack. And a charger. But now you have to buy the charger separately.
12: You do?
11: That's what it said. That's what BuzzFeed said.
12: Wow. I mean, it's been a while since I bought a new phone, but
13: yeah,
12: I didn't realize that.
13: I didn't either.
11: No. Wow. Oh, and then it was like when you're buying concert tickets. Used to be the whatever the face value of the ticket was, what you paid.
13: No way.
11: But now you got convenience fee.
13: Oh, yeah.
11: Processing, delivery. What is convenience fee, by the way?
13: That one.
12: For the convenience of them bringing something to you?
13: Or putting it on your phone versus standing in line, or I don't know.
11: Okay.
13: That one perplexes me, but they're all on there.
11: But if you're buying, say, four tickets, and you're thinking what it's going to be for face value and what it ends up to be, yeah, that's pretty crazy. Also, people that have gone to Disney in the past, talking about the Fast Pass, you got to pay for that now. It's like an extra thing.
13: No, yeah.
11: And if you don't want to pay the extra money, you're just going to stand in line all day.
12: Yeah. I didn't realize it was free at one point. I've never been to Disney.
11: Yeah, it was. It's like everybody, and then, but you had to work it out. You couldn't use it too many times. You had to spread out your hours.
12: Oh,
11: the way I remember it.
13: Like your lunch punch card when you were a kid.
11: Well,
13: five times or whatever.
11: But if you, say you had a whole family together, say it was six people, and only two people wanted to go on one ride. While they were going on one, you could take other people's passes and go reserve them at another place, and you could kind of game the system that way.
12: Got it.
11: People also mention YouTube without excessive ads.
12: Yeah.
11: That is, man. Oh. And I don't want to pay for it, but when you're just getting into something that's like, here's the 55-second ad.
12: Yeah.
11: No. There's parking, pizza delivery, you know, things online. So many things behind a paywall now.
13: Yeah, that's true.
11: Yeah.
12: Well, you got to make money somehow, you know?
11: That is true. Well, yeah, you got good at it, too. David, you could get behind every paywall like 7 years ago, but not anymore.
12: It's harder now than it ever has been.
11: Yes.
12: Yeah.
11: So those are just some of the things. Now, as far as, you know, us being in Dallas, we'll give you a big report tomorrow on what we see as far as the speakers. Who's good? Who's not so good? Who got the bad slots? Mm-hmm. You know? And then we got, you don't want to put any money on how long Trump's speech is going to be.
13: Well, I mean, I said, what did I say, 62 minutes?
11: Yeah, 62. David was taking the over.
13: Yeah. Well, no, I don't want to put any, because I lose every bet we make on this show. I lose it.
11: I think
13: I got a gambling problem, Jimmy. I can't do it anymore.
11: That's off.
13: Yeah.
11: Yeah, all right. The five stories we're watching today, the news update next.

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0: 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Jamie Marcy, David Van Camp, Scott Robbins, and now five stories we're watching today.
1: One, two, three, four, five.
2: All right, number five. We got the big midterms GOP convention kicking off at the American Airlines Center in Dallas today. Festivities are underway. Number four, jurors in the Lindsey Clancy trial spoke to Boston's NBC affiliate and said the prosecution was a little bit too mean. And that lone holdout is bad for not getting hung up or for getting hung up on the murder thing. Yeah, that little thing.
0: Jeez. That it's an unbelievable statement she made.
3: It's the craziest story of the year.
2: Wow.
3: So far.
2: Yeah. Let's see. Three Anthropic researchers went public last night with chilling concerns about out-of-control AI, warning it could destroy humans this decade.
0: Do you tend to believe it or think that there was another reason he came out with that?
2: I think there's a play, but I also believe him. I think both.
0: That's what I'm wondering.
3: Yeah.
0: Yeah.
2: Yeah. He's going to come out with some product that's supposed to be in like an AI buster or some sort of massive defense. It's like counter AI, which then will also be the thing that kills us.
0: Right.
2: In 10 years. Number two, Iranian hackers have claimed responsibility for the AT&T outage that impacted

0: impacted thousands of people on Monday. And number one, CENTCOM says U.S. forces have destroyed 10 Iranian tankers over the past week, as Iran is saber-rattling a little bit more, saying that, oh, yeah, they've captured all sorts of boats, blown all sorts of boats up. And CENTCOM's like, no, you haven't. What are you talking about, you liars? Those are the top five stories that we're watching today.
1: You're always wondering what's real and what's not.
2: Yeah, you are.
1: With a lot of those things. Did you hear, this is kind of a crazy story, that Quaaludes are making a comeback?
2: Quaaludes?
1: Huh? Yes.
2: They went the way of the wagon wheel.
1: Right?
2: All the new fashionable drugs out there, yeah.
1: From the 70s?
2: Yeah. Well,
0: Bill Cosby's out of prison, man. I mean, yeah, they're making a comeback.
2: Gosh dang.
1: I think it's, they say in this story, Cosby it's jokes. Mostly because of Wolf of Wall Street.
2: Really?
1: Yeah, with the one scene with DiCaprio, with the Quaaludes, and he can't talk, and he's trying to crawl to the phone. He can't get anything out.
0: I like how that's driving people towards drugs.
1: Isn't that weird?
2: Yeah.
0: Man, that looks like fun. He can't talk or walk.
2: Right, exactly.
0: Yeah. Well, give me some of that.
1: Yeah. I know. We live in insane times. Don't know if you heard what happened in Seattle. The interim police chief, Andre Sales, they don't want to call people shooters anymore. They're trigger pullers.
0: Well, yes, naturally.
2: You know, I saw that story.
1: Yeah?
2: That's insane. Trigger pullers. What do we keep doing this for? What's always wrong with shooter?
1: Left is always trying to change the language.
2: Just soften it, though.
1: Yeah.
2: Somehow.
1: Three people killed, three others injured. Shootings over a 24-hour stretch.
2: Ooh, shootings.
1: And killed by trigger pullers.
2: Well, factually, I suppose that's correct. They were, in fact, trigger pullers.
1: Yes.
2: Yeah.
1: Well, I suppose you could say it's a fact to say a woman's a birthing person if she has a kid, but right. You don't
2: no,
1: say it.
2: I agree with you. Listen, man, I think the language is fine the way it is.
1: My goodness, man.
2: Well, you're worried about Trump with renaming waterways? I mean,
0: Lake yes. America is.
2: And you got this stuff going on?
1: Yeah. Yes. That's a new one, though. I mean, it's just, we all laugh. You have to.
0: Yeah, you do.
2: Yeah.
1: And no one talks like that.
2: No.
1: No one's ever going to say, yeah, victim of a trigger puller.
0: Can you tell me what the trigger puller looked like?
2: It was Latinx.
1: That's Latinx.
0: Okay. Trigger pulling Latinx.
2: Yeah.
1: Yes. Got to remember that.
0: That just sounds like a racial slur, doesn't it?
2: Kind of, yeah.
1: Oh, my gosh. All right. We got to get to more of what's going to be happening today in Dallas with the big GOP convention.
2: Mm-hmm.
1: And then, of course, got the predictions for how long different speeches will go and the Scott Robbins trifecta all coming up right here.

0: Hello, folks, this is Phil George, you know, the elder law attorney that you hear on your radio all the time. As folks get older, they face a number of different questions. You have questions about retirement and when to take Social Security. 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And you have questions about how to make things as easy as possible on your family when you pass. 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We'll answer your questions, we'll talk about aging, and we'll have a little fun along the way.
1: ABC News, I'm Wayne Cabot. Calling it ethnic cleansing, the British Foreign Secretary is punishing Israel over seizing Palestinian homes, banning imports of Jewish goods from the West Bank. ABC's Tom Sufi Burridge.
2: This wasn't just the UK. France and Canada also joining Britain in announcing these bans on imports of Jewish products from the occupied West Bank. And five other European countries have already taken similar measures. Other European countries are in favour of the broad principle if it were taken at the European level.
1: Israel now closing Britain's consulate in East Jerusalem. Iran says UN inspectors are fabricating their report of uranium traces at undeclared sites, calling it a pretext. Brent crude surging past $100 a barrel. The White House is offering no evidence to support the president's new claim that two firefighters carried him from ground zero where a building was in danger of falling. The White House says the president was relaying his experience.

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0: right. The Markley, Van Camp, and Robbins Show in Dallas. Jamie Markley, David Van Camp, Scott Robbins. Trump headline speaker tonight. J.D. Vance tomorrow night. Other big speakers, Scott Bessent, Todd Blanche, RFK Jr., Caroline Leavitt, Dr. Oz, Trump Jr., Scott Turner. They will all be speaking.
1: Everybody's going to be here.
0: Oh, yeah, there's tons more. Ted Cruz, Byron Donalds, Brandon Gill. That's your buddy.
1: I like Brandon Gill.
0: I know. Maybe you can hang with him ahead of time.
1: I'd like to.
0: I don't know if they're going to let you hang with Caroline Leavitt.
2: No, they're not.
1: She's be fun to hang with, too.
0: I don't think that's happening. Hmm. Yes.
2: Yeah, Secret Service is already surveilling you right now, Scott.
1: Yeah.
0: Yeah. Did background check in the whole bit.
1: Hey, I must have cleared it. I couldn't even believe it myself. It's like, wow. Well,
2: they're not going to let you within 100 feet of Caroline Leavitt, though. But they know about the kiddo.
1: That's the one where they draw the line, right?
0: Yeah. Oh, gosh. More on that later. You know, with this Clancy trial, this still is getting a lot of attention. A lot of people are talking about it.
2: Yeah, well, and because the jurors are doing interviews now.
0: Yes.
2: At least the ones who wanted to, I guess, acquit. Which is beyond me.
0: That's the way I understand it.
2: Because also manslaughter was on the table.
0: Mm-hmm. Yes.
2: Full acquittal. Okay. For murdering your three children.
1: But, you know, when you listen to the interviews and you have an idea in your head about what they look like, you would be absolutely 100% correct.
2: Now, these are two jurors who were there, and it's like they're trying to one-up each other in dumbassery.
1: Yes.
0: Okay. Like roll it. Bonus.
3: I just found it to be harsh, Sue. Very, very harsh. I mean, again, I mean, we're talking with ourselves here, but the fact that they had no character witnesses to, in regard to Lindsay, of being a bad mother. I mean, right out of the gate, it's like you're presenting all these medical professionals, but nobody's presenting, for the prosecution, a woman and a mother of three children. So I found it to be biased right out of the gate. We weren't.
0: Well, hold on
3: to
0: a second. Yeah. The way I understood, they couldn't.
2: Well, no. And also, it was biased right out of the gate. Yeah, that's what a prosecution is. It's biased. They're seeking a conviction.
0: Right.
1: That's a great point. Yes.
2: Well, I had that argument. It was years ago. It was the first time where a state court was going to allow in the state of Illinois cameras in the courtroom, at least for the county we were in.
0: Mm-hmm.
2: And so I was in there and I was live tweeting the whole thing because that's what we did at the time as good little news reporters. And somebody had said, you know, hey, you could try to get a little balance in this. And I just replied, well, the prosecution presents its case. They're bringing up witnesses. They're asking the questions. They are biased. You know, whatever the defense shows up, I'll tell you what they said, too.
0: Mm-hmm. Right.
2: And then he says, oh, okay. All right. Well, there you go.
1: Unbelievable.
0: Okay. It That's goes on. Silly. Here we
4: We're
0: go.
4: Trying to figure out if she murdered the children. She did. And she's admitting that. We're trying to figure out, did she know right from wrong at that time? And with everybody saying she loved her children so much, and everything proved she loved her children, from her journals to her mother-in-law, everything proved that she loved her children. So she had to have snapped.
0: Okay, so what do you want to have happen then?
1: Exactly. Okay. Yeah, she snapped. Most people who kill other people do snap.
2: Yes.
0: Oh, yeah, the murder, like a passion rage.
1: Well, whatever. Yeah, I mean, you snap.
0: Yeah, catching someone
1: Somebody
0: cheating.
1: Somebody pops off and says something or, you know, escalates into something else. I mean, that's, you know.
0: But they would argue, well, she went to help time and time and time again. Mm-hmm. And she didn't get it. Well, she got the help. Maybe the help wasn't effective.
2: Yeah.
1: No, they just prescribed a bunch of drugs.
2: Yeah. And I've heard the take too, and from people that are not even on Lindsay Clancy's side, and so I'll take their word for it. Where there are women out there who feel like doctors don't listen to them when they say, "Hey, something is wrong." They say, "Oh, just walk it off. You're being emotional." Yada yada yada. All that stuff. Okay, I'll take them at their word for that. That's not what happened with Lindsay Clancy, though. She lied to medical professionals. It wasn't that she wasn't taking the medical. I would love to sit here and say, yeah, man, these doctors killed the kids, basically. But that's not what happened here. You know, she was doctor shopping.
5: Yeah.
2: And that is also, by the way, yes, kind of a crazy thing to do, but also the sign of a manipulative person who's planning ahead of time.
5: It certainly seemed that way.
1: Mm-hmm.
5: Yeah. Well, I suppose, you know, in another week, this will have died down.
2: Yeah.
5: And then who knows what happens to the lone juror.
2: I think that dude's just going to ride. I hope he just rides off into the sunset.
1: Me too.
5: Yeah. Something else on somewhat of a lighter note, but it's more of a cultural thing. Did you see this going around online? A woman ranting about being scheduled for clopen shifts, which means you open and close, and then you got to be there for the open the next morning.
2: Oof.
1: Oh, that's tough.
5: It is tough.
1: Mm-hmm.
5: But, well, I would guess, David, you've done it.
2: Oh, yeah.
5: I've done it.
2: Yeah.
5: I don't think you ever had to do it, Scott, because you didn't work those kind of jobs. I think right out of high school, you went into radio.
1: And I opened and closed my apartment door.
5: That was it.
1: That's it, yeah.
5: But, where did you work when you had to do one of those shifts? I worked at a music store.
2: Yeah, I did that at mainly restaurants, where you'd work a double. You'd work the morning and then close. And then I did that for a year at a restaurant every weekend, where Saturday all day at the restaurant, Sunday all day at the restaurant.
5: Right. Yeah, it's not fun, but you were.
2: No. But
5: that was the time you had to do what you had to do.
2: Right. You're trying to pay for things, and things cost money.
5: Yes.
2: You need to earn money in order to pay for them.
5: Well, this woman's going viral, for talking about her clopen shifts. Where she's got to show up the next morning at 7, 8, or 9 in the morning, whatever, and you're working, you know, all day the day before. And she's saying that she's scheduled for a lot of these shifts, but the managers who make the schedules would never sign themselves up for that. Okay, you could say they're not a good manager, but it happens.
2: Yeah, it does.
5: And she says, why do you think I'd want to sit up here, clean the whole store, set up the store for the morning, and then stay all the way till close, and then turn around, not have time for myself.
2: Well, see.
5: Get up and come open. Why do you think I want a clopen? I don't want a clopen.
1: Well,
5: then you need to find another job.
1: That's what I'm supposed to do.
2: Have you considered not going on social media and actually having a conversation with your manager?
5: That's the thing.
2: Because that's how you could actually just handle it.
1: Yeah, you get no likes that way.
2: Right.
5: I suppose. But this is where you also have like different generations going, are you freaking kidding me right now? I mean, yeah, it sucks when you're a low person.
1: Right.
5: But, you know, that's just part of it. All right, Scott, are you ready for your big three?
1: Yeah, I think we can do this.
6: The Markley, Van Camp, and Robin Show.
5: Well, that's not cool. I demand that we have the full open. Scott Robbins deserves it. I think David feels the same way.
2: I do, yeah.
5: Okay,
1: my open.
5: Try that again.
6: Are you ready?
5: There you go. Look about you.
6: It's the three most important news stories of the day.
7: I hit the trifecta.
6: Well, at least according to Scott Robbins. It's the trifecta on the Markley, Van Camp, and Robbins Show.
5: Every day about this time, Scott Robbins' top three stories. I don't know if it's helped by his hero today.
1: Did he come to Texas with us?
5: I don't know if he did or not.
8: Hi, it's me, Casey.
1: He did.
5: Wow.
1: Wow.
2: Well, he didn't come to Texas. He's running the board with Andres.
1: Oh, okay.
2: Back at the shop.
5: Well. Oh, okay.
2: Yeah.
5: Yeah, that's cool.
8: I'm ready.
1: He wouldn't have made it through the pat-downs anyway, so there you go.
8: Three.
2: He's well beyond.
1: He definitely is.
2: Pat-downs, I think.
1: Yes,
2: right
1: I think
2: now.
1: He's. I think he's way beyond it as well. Thank you.
8: Three.
2: Yeah. All right. Yeah.
1: Got
2: he's
1: it.
2: Still impatient, though.
1: Yeah.
2: He's only got eternity, but he's still impatient.
1: You know.
2: All right.
8: Yes.
2: Number three. Some smart TVs are still spying on you.
1: Yeah, David, you know, you've talked about
2: been
1: this
2: on
1: before.
2: This for
1: yeah, you have.
2: Years.
5: When you're watching, a long time.
1: When you're watching TV, somebody might, in fact, be watching you. A recent investigation reveals that some smart TVs have reportedly been eavesdropping on conversations, recording them, and gathering shockingly personal data, including location, IP address, nearby Wi-Fi networks, and even other connected devices.
5: Boy.
1: YouTube channel Gamers Nexus posted an investigative video with Level 1 techs claiming that they worked with independent researchers to prove when the TVs are off ACR systems come enabled by default on many smart TVs, logging viewers' habits to sell to third-party advertisers.
5: So you got to go into the settings to change it.
1: The system grabs audio and video snippets, cross-references them against media libraries, and tracks exactly what plays on your screen and through your speakers. Damn!
5: But is it recording you?
2: Yes, it is.
1: Yeah, it is. According to LG's website, yeah. The technology reaches 49 million smart TVs in the U.S. and nearly 218 million globally. What the website won't tell you, though, is that LG setups, investigators could extract transcripts of private conversations overheard by the smart TV's microphones. Okay. Just so you know.
5: And you laughed at this years ago when David was saying that you were mad because your wife got one.
2: Yeah, my wife got a smart TV, I don't know, a week after we had a conversation with it because there was a sale on them at Best Buy. I mean, there's TVs are stupid cheap, right?
1: Yeah, they are.
5: Mm-hmm.
1: Well, didn't you put it in your garage or something? I mean,
5: A piece of tape over it or something.
2: Yeah. Well, I generally have tape over any camera on any computer.
5: Yeah.
2: Except when I'm on the air.
1: That stuff creeps me
7: now
1: out.
7: On with the countdown.
5: Yes, Scott Robbins, trifecta top three of the day, up to number
7: two.
2: Number two, Art Garfunkel is reminding people that he's still alive.
1: He's 84, by the way, in case you were wondering. Says he is seriously weighing a move out of the U.S.
5: Do it.
1: Citing his opposition to Trump's administration on issues ranging from climate policy to Venezuela. Said, I'm not abroad and I'm thinking about leaving this country. And quite frankly, he said that he sees the direction of this country and doesn't like it and wants out. Well, sure. What's keeping you here?
5: Go join Neil Young.
1: He cited the administration's handling of Venezuela, questions how the U.S. could effectively take over a country and run it. Though he added that he still holds out hope for a change in leadership down the road.
5: Yeah, how about
1: one more
5: duet album with Neil Young and Art Garfunkel? That's what the world freaking needs. You got to tell me, because I'm not even that familiar. I know that, Simon and Garfunkel. Did he do anything?
1: Solo?
5: No, I'm just saying, part of the duo.
1: Bridge Over Troubled Waters, that was him singing.
5: Okay.
1: Part of it. I mean, they A-B-vocaled a lot, though. I mean, they harmonized together and that sort of thing.
5: So he wasn't totally an Andrew Ridgely to Wham.
1: No.
5: Okay.
1: No, he did more than hold a guitar.
5: I knew David would like that reference.
7: And the countdown.
1: An Andrew Ridgely mentioned during this show does not go unheard. I'm telling you that right now.
5: Well, the other thing, I knew that Casey would also enjoy that.
7: Yes.
1: Yeah. Well, he played some Wham records and Simon and Garfunkel.
5: All of them.
1: Yeah.
5: Yes.
1: Been around a long time, that Casey.
7: Thank you.
5: Yep. Yes. Okay, the Scott Robbins trifecta, top three of the day, and now number
7: one.
2: Number one, Wildfire Relief Fund in California may not be going towards wildfire relief.
1: Who would have thought? Story makes me crazy. The L.A. County Board of Supervisors unanimously approved a program directing $5 million of an original $10 million wildfire rent relief fund that was created after the Eaton and Palisades fires. Now they've earmarked it towards a new priority group, Category 3, covering households claiming economic hardship from the Federal Immigration Enforcement.
5: Wow.
1: Yeah, an additional $9.788 million from the Affordable Housing Trust Fund was also directed to that category. The country's own program states program eligibility does not require the disclosure of household members' immigration status.
2: What are we doing?
5: Why so many people leave California?
1: So your house is burned to the ground.
5: They end up in Texas.
1: They've earmarked $10 million, but half of that is not going to those people.
5: Right. Yes.
1: Well, let's not change anything about it. Let's just keep reelecting the same people over and over again.
5: Just a few conversations, you find out how many people have moved to Texas from other states.
1: No kidding. Wow. Yeah. Just don't bring your politics with you.
5: Oh, yeah. All right. News update, Nimrod's in the news, coming right up.

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2: President Trump about to leave for Texas for the RNC midterms convention. And he says that the war in Iran will probably end immediately after the 2026 midterms because Iran's whole game was to use the election as leverage. He's saying, I don't care about the midterms. I care about Iran more. Which I understand what he's saying there.
3: Mm.
2: Not a great thing for a lot of Republicans running for office.
3: No, it's not a
2: it's
3: good
2: not
3: thing.
2: Something they want to hear, probably.
3: No, I don't care about the midterms, no.
1: We'll see how that's addressed when he gives the speech tonight. All right, we got to get the Dimrods. Here we go.
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5: I love the poorly educated.
1: All right. Nimrods the News. We go to California in Clovis. 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
7: Swung on and blasted. Destroyed center field. Long gone. Absolutely blasted. Lázaro Montes. An unbelievable shot. 474 feet away. Just missing the second deck. His first home run. And that's one we'll remember. Wow.
9: Talk about a jolt. If you were in the building last night, well, you saw something that has never happened here before. Laz Montes, 474-foot, 116.1 miles an hour off the bat, 1-2 fastball down the middle, and gone over the J-Rod squad zone in center field. It was absolutely beautiful. Longest ball hit in T-Mobile history in the StatCast era. Tied for the furthest hit ball in baseball this year with a shot off of the bat off of Fernando Tatis Jr. Yes, that was definitely of that caliber and more, I would say. Just a great, great sight from the young one. What will the Mariners have in store today? Well, the pregame show starts right now. Good afternoon, and welcome to T-Mobile Park. We got a little bonus afternoon baseball. We got another afternoon game coming up tomorrow because, of course, things are happening across the street later tonight. Shannon Dreyer coming to you live from the Western Washington Toyota broadcast booth, where we're counting you down to the 1-10 first pitch today. A battle of lefties. Cade Anderson on the hill for the Mariners. Cody Bradford to go for the Texas Rangers. Now, the Mariners, 7 games out of the top spot in the division. That is tough indeed. But they have a chance to even up the series with a win today, and that would be a good first step at getting things moving in the right direction right now. Very interesting to watch Cade Anderson in each start that he made.

0: makes and realize that he is picking up such valuable experience. And I think the thing that has stood out the most with him is he's been able to take it. He has not gotten ruffled out there. He is taking it all in, and I'm really interested to see if we see that performance that you saw from him down in the minors at this level as he continues to adjust to his surroundings, the baseball, the schedule, which is different for him. He is getting used to pitching on the more 5-6 day rather than the 6-7 day rest that he was getting in the minor leagues, and pitching at this time of the year as well. Very, very fascinating to watch, but one thing's for certain. He's got good stuff. He knows how to place it where he wants to and has been fun to watch in that regard. Let's go ahead and get to Dan Wilson's lineup for today, and there is a little bit of a shakeup. A couple of shakeups. We'll start at the top. J.P. Crawford back at the top at shortstop leading off, and Dan Wilson said to the media not too long ago, just an opportunity to get a little bit more on base up at the top of the order. J.P. has been doing that on a consistent basis, certainly has had a hot bat of late, and there he is at the top, followed by Randy Rosarena batting second like that. Dom Canzone will be the DH today, batting third, and the Cal Raleigh in the cleanup spot at catcher. And don't look now, but Cal leads the American League and ranks second in MLB to only Pete Crow Armstrong with an F-war of 1.8 since August 16th. So he's really, really picked things up. Then you see Julio drop down to number 5 in the order. He will be in center field. Josh Naylor at first base. Taylor Ward in right field today. Cole Young at second base. And rounding out the 9 at third base is Weston Wilson. So a lot of youth not in the lineup, and that is mostly a function of the left-handedness on the mound. So we could see them all perhaps later in the game. That is our health report, which is powered by Virginia Mason Franciscan Health, the sports medicine provider of the Seattle Mariners. We've got a great show planned for you coming up in about 15 minutes. We'll have the roundtable. Then on the Mariners Clubhouse Insider, we're going to hear from Dom Canzone. He has spent a lot of time in the DH spot this year, and most younger, and he's kind of youngish on the verge of that. Hitters in baseball don't like that. He is the rare one that does. It suits him fine. He's going to talk about that and more coming up on the Insider in about 25 to 30 minutes. We'll have all the usuals as well, picks to click. Take a look at what's going on or what will be going on around the rest of the game as the day goes on, and much, much more. But coming up next, Rick Riz sits down with the skipper. We're just getting started here. You stick around. You are listening to us on the NC Machinery Mariners Radio Network.
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9: Well, Danny, some day baseball in a Wednesday afternoon here at T-Mobile Park. You're ready to take on the Rangers, middle game of the three-game series. Texas winning the opener last night. But you got the kid on the mound, 22-year-old left-hander, Cade Anderson, just a year ago.

0: college at LSU, pitching the Tigers to a College World Series titles, getting ready for his fourth major league start. What have you seen out of Cade in his first three big league starts?
1: Yeah, I think, has advertised, a kid who's just a strong competitor, and he's, taking things in stride here, no question. An incredible minor league season, and, kind of capped off by getting called up here to the big leagues and a chance to show what he can do here, and I think we've seen the stuff. We've seen the fastball at the top. We've seen the good changeup and the breaking ball and the secondaries that he offers. So, all his stuff, it checks out, and a great talent for sure. But I think, more of the experience he's gaining, the mental edge, the mental side of things, those are things that he's continuing to learn, and he's also getting more and more comfortable with our catchers here and how they call games and how games are called. And so, all of that, it just takes time, and it's a learning process. But again, I think he competes, he wants to win, and that's what we're seeing from him so far.
0: This kid has so much talent. How does a young pitcher break through that ceiling of trying to get through that lineup the third time around to get deeper in a ballgame as a starter?
1: Yeah, that's what every pitcher wants. That they want to get through that lineup a third time, and I think in some ways, he's a little bit shorter in terms of pitch count because of the way he's kind of gone through the minor leagues this year, so that may be a little bit more difficult for him. But obviously, just being on the attack is where he needs to be, and I think as we see our guys, when they have the success and when they are able to get deep, it's because they've attacked from pitch one, and they've been efficient and gone through some quicker innings, and when Cade is at that stage and he is really attacking with his stuff, I think we're gonna see that type of pitching from him.
0: Yeah, he's fun to watch. Lucero Montes last night, Skip, you're down 4-0. He hits a mammoth home run, 474 feet out to right center field above the J-Rod squad. Longest home run here at T-Mobile Park in the StatCast era since 2015. How crazy is this kid's power?
1: Unbelievable. I had never seen a ball hit that far here at this ballpark. I thought what was the most impressive about it was that it was on the line. It wasn't a towering fly ball. It was a ball that was just hit on the line and hit hard, and a great at bat. I think we see Laz gaining experience quickly here, taking in information here, and then he's taking in the information and then he's taking it to his next at bat and executing it. And that's a rare thing for a young player, but we really saw that last night and really paid off for him with that home run.
0: I'm glad you brought that up, because his first at bat he strikes out, then he has a visit with Edgar and Kevin Seitzer, and they told him, hey, look for the fastball, react to the curveball, and his next at bat he does it. What does it say about his ability to make an adjustment?
1: Yeah, no question. He is a good hitter. He's a pure hitter, and he's got incredible power that we saw last night. But when you can add experience, when you can add smarts to that, and you can go up there and begin to look for things, that's a different thing, and he was able to do that so well last night, it was great to see from such a young player.
0: A couple of days ago, I asked him, Danny, I said, when did you hit for power about 8 years old? He said, no, six. I believe him.
1: He can really hit for power. It's unbelievable. And great to see him when he gets a chance to get in the lineup and contributing that way. It was a big lift for us last night in terms of momentum at the time. And he continues to impress.
0: Danny, 17 games left in the regular season. What do you want to see out of your ball club down the stretch here?
1: Yeah, continuing to play hard. I think that's what the goal is all about. We're still chasing. We're still in a spot where we've got to win games, and that's the utmost. And today is we start with today. Cade Anderson on the hill, and hopefully he can continue to hold them down, and our offense gets a chance to get to Bradford here on their side. So we just got to continue to fight and continue to keep pushing, and that's where we need to go.
0: Sounds good, Danny. Good luck this afternoon,
1: Rick. Thank you. Always a pleasure.
0: Mariners skipper Dan Wilson.
2: That, of course, is Rick Riz with Dan Wilson down in the dugout not too long ago, and a lot of good to talk about one of the young pieces on this club. And you could say a lot of good things about a lot of the younger players that we have seen and are seeing right now. And I want to get a little bit into, on the roundtable coming up next, just the importance of what they are seeing and what they are doing right now. That will come up as we continue right here on the NC Machinery Mariners Radio Network.
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10: Welcome back inside T-Mobile Park. It is time for the roundtable. And Rick, your conversation, I think the conversation that the media had with Dan before you, there was a lot of focus on young players on this team right now. And we really haven't seen this much of an influx in a long time, particularly late in the season. And these are important days, important starts, and important at-bats for all of them, and to have such potential impact players on the club right now, it makes the job even, I think, that much more important in how you handle them and what to expect from them and the experience that they have. And I guess that's on everybody around them as well.
11: Shannon, this is huge for a young player to get to the big leagues at this point in the season. The Mariners hanging in there. Yeah, it's going to take a little bit of a minor miracle to try to get to the postseason, but they understand what it's like to play in a big ballpark, a beautiful ballpark with a lot of fans, making the jump from the minor leagues, seeing big league pitching for Cade Anderson going today.

0: Trying to figure out how to get through that lineup for the third time. He had a pitch count down in the minor league, trying to get through 80 pitches to see how deep he can go in the big leagues. It's a lot different. These guys are different hitters, you know, at the big league level. But it's such a great experience just to be around the other guys in that clubhouse who can show them how to go about their business, what it takes to play every day. Look at the jump that Cole Young has made from last year to this year. This kid should win a gold glove at second base and swinging a great bat all season long, so very consistent. So by getting here this quickly, Lázaro Montez, Michael Arroyo, and the kid going today, Kane Anderson, it just really bodes well, obviously, for the future and how they're going to take off and take this experience, go to spring training, build on that, and get ready for 2027. So I love watching these kids play because it's obviously the future of this franchise. And we saw it happen years ago with Logan Gilbert and what he did when he first got here. Then it was George Kirby. Then it was Emerson Hancock. Then it was Bryce Miller. And then it was Brian Wu. So the organization has done a great job getting kids to the big leagues, but this experience is absolutely amazing for what they're going to do way down the road.
1: I kind of feel like it's a head start.
2: Oh, I think that's a great way to put it.
1: Yeah. Because it gives them an idea going into this offseason. They'll be here. They'll experience it. You know, MLB is hard. And they're going to find out quickly what teams are trying to do to them, right? And we always see the ups and downs from any young player. And you say the same thing about Cole Emerson going into his offseason as well. They get a better idea going into the offseason what teams tried to do to them and what they're going to have to do back. So I think they have an offseason to like, okay, I have my first taste of it. This is what I was doing my thing. This is what teams did back. Now I'm going to have to adjust back. So I kind of look at it like going through those very first growing pains.
2: And again, Cole Young, great example of that, because he went through all of that, put it to work in the off season, came back, I think, better than anybody, and focused on even more things than I think anybody thought he would. And with all that said, it slowed down in the second half again. So even if you've got a year in, it's a process. It doesn't happen in a month. It doesn't happen in 3 months. It doesn't happen in 2 years. For these guys, it is a continuing education of this game, and what they see and how they build off of that is so important.
0: It's an incredible learning experience. I just had a conversation with Cole, you know, this afternoon. He was sitting in front of his locker. He was one of the few guys in the clubhouse at the time. He said he switched his whole look about being in the big leagues over the past year. In the minor leagues, it was all about offense, trying to, you know, hit the ball and all about offense, not about defense. Now it's all about defense. He said, working with Perry Hill. So I can win games, you know, with my glove. You know, sometimes you're going to go 0-for-4, but I could do something defensively. So here's a kid that understands that defense is such a valuable part of your game when you get to this level. He's also doing a heck of a job swinging the bat. So now you know what that happens. It makes you a complete player as a young player. And Cole Young is having a fantastic year by that switch, working with Perry Hill.
2: Gary, what have you seen from Laz so far?
1: Well, I mean, that home run last night was comically ridiculous. I mean, we've never seen a ball there before. That was his first home run in this building, and it was one we've never seen before. And it does make you think, can he fly the batter's eye in center field? Like, what kind of power are we talking about? Can he reach the bleachers in center field? Is that something that could happen? That's unbelievable to think that that's something that could happen. Is he going to go upper deck when he pulls one down the line? Now, we know there's swing and miss in there, but it does make you, hey, there are guys that make a great living in this game that have plenty of swing and miss but can impact the baseball and hit 30. 35, 40 home runs, depending on what it is. And we saw it last night, even in a game, a bad game, it got away. But in the moment, it was a 4-0 game. One swing, it's a one-run game because of 1 3-run home run, right? I mean, that's a valuable skill to have. The question that we're all going to see how it plays out is, can he make enough contact? But the first impression has been very impressive because the two home runs have been they've been amazing. The one at Fenway and the one here. Incredible.
2: And it's early to talk about the at-bats because that can change as the pitching to the player changes. And I think we saw that with Colt Emerson. I think he had much better at-bats early, but he wasn't being as challenged as much early. That's where he was. And then you have to make that adjustment. That said, you know, for a guy that has a lot of swing and miss in his game, We haven't seen a lot of silly swings from him yet. The at-bats seem under control.
1: Not a lot of chase,
2: Yeah.
0: And I like
2: silly swings.
0: I like ridiculous home runs like that, like he did last night. But I like what he said in the paper today after the game. He said, I want to be a good hitter. He said, I want to get my singles. I want to hit a sacrifice fly. I want to hit my doubles. I want to be a complete hitter and a good hitter. And I'll never forget Nelson Cruz saying when he was here, he says, I became a good hitter first, then a power hitter. And so I think this kid gets it. You know, he's going to get his share of base hits. Hopefully down the road, you know, cut down the swings and misses. They're going to be there because he's a power hitter, and
2: which
0: he's going to be
2: fine. He'll trade that for what we saw last night.
3: Yeah, all day.
0: But I think you're going to see this kid eventually down the road hit for a good average too, because with two strikes, I think he's going to make an adjustment. He made an adjustment, you know, from his first at bat to his second at bat. He struck out first at bat, and then Edgar and Kevin said, "Hey, you know, look for the fastball, but react to the off-speed pitch. When you get the fastball, do something with it." Man, he did something with it.
2: And Arroyo on his heels. We haven't seen him do a lot yet, but we haven't seen him a lot yet. Obviously a different player, a different hitter, but I know there's a lot of excitement about what he can do with the bat.
1: Yeah, and the kind of hitter he is. Grew up in a baseball family, baseball in his blood, dad, brother, all professional players. So I'm anxious to see what that looks like, too. In a lot of ways, it's funny. Very good friends with Laz, but very opposite in terms of kind of body type and how they go about it, and like the whole thing is very different. He's more gap to gap and not as much power. It's a very different profile between the two, but it'll be fun because they've been linked. They were signed at the same time. They grew up in the system together, rose together, and now they're here just days apart. So they're linked, but it's funny to look at them side by side and think about all the differences between the two.
2: Now, you mentioned the family. There was a former major leaguer out on the field yesterday in batting practice. Did you notice, Rick?
0: No, I didn't see.
2: Orlando Cabrera.
0: Oh, yes.
2: Was out
0: I
2: there.
0: Saw him. Yes.
2: And he's from Columbia, so I'm assuming that he might be there with Arroyo. And you just kept looking at him. You're like, why does he look so familiar? And then, why do I see him in red?
0: Yeah.
2: You know, what?
0: Nice.
2: Oh, my gosh. And then it comes to mind, quick quiz. Who was his brother? His brother played for the Mariners.
1: Gilbert.
2: Yes. One season. 2008. Wow. Yeah, long time ago.
0: I saw Orlando in the hallway going out, and he stopped me. I go, oh, my goodness.
2: Yeah.
0: Haven't seen him forever.
2: Yeah. So just a wild, small world baseball.
1: Yeah, the Mariners have had a handful of Colombian players over the years, Cabrera being one of them. Donovan Solano was a really he was a great player from Colombia who was a Mariner for a short amount of time.
2: He had a fun week.
1: Yeah.
2: The Chicago week.
1: Yeah.
2: That was absolutely
1: he had a better career before he got here, but it was a nice career.
2: Yes. And definitely
1: he's held in high regard by Colombian players. Yeah.
2: Well, I mean, somebody who could hit for average as long as he did in a lot of it in this modern day baseball where average is just not even a thing anymore, it would appear. Yeah, very, very impressive. Yeah, so looking forward, I mean, maybe we see some of them come off the bench today. They're not in the lineup, just Dan protecting a little bit, it would appear, with the lefty on there.
1: Emiliano Fruto.
2: I mentioned his name today.
1: Did you?
2: I literally,
1: come on.
2: Yes, I
1: That's
2: know.
1: Not possible.
2: Yes, because I looked down on the field and I saw, who was it? Wasn't Arroyo, wasn't Vargas, maybe Ferrer, and George Kirby kicking a soccer ball.
1: Oh, okay.
2: And I said, I have not seen a soccer ball on the field since Emiliano Fruto was on the team. I literally, you can ask Adam Jude. I said that to him. So,
1: That is really weird.
0: I remember George Sherrill with a soccer ball.
2: He got hurt. What happened?
0: Soccer.
2: I don't remember that.
0: Oh, he hurt his ankle or foot messing around with the soccer ball and everything, so he twisted his ankle.
2: I trust George with a soccer ball because he's the athlete out there, and yes, he looked like the athlete with the soccer ball. So, okay, I think we have brought up two names from the past. We've talked about the youth, and we can end the round table right now.
1: That's
2: good
1: so funny.
2: Job. Yep, seriously. Twice in one day, Emiliano Fruto could juggle glasses with his feet. That was, remember? He was he used to be able to do the soccer tricks.
1: Oh, I don't know. I don't remember that.
2: And who was the manager? Was that Hargrove?
1: That's a great question, Shannon.
2: But whoever it was, we were told that he was so dexterous with his feet, like he could which is the wrong, I don't know what I'm looking for, but could juggle drinking glasses or jars with his feet. like a soccer ball.
1: Well, that's a neat trick.
2: Yes.
1: Yeah.

0: Yes, so.
1: And not spill a drop.
0: On that note, circle the bases and find yourself in the middle of the fun at Muckleshoot Casino Resort. 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
0: Dom Canzone brings a career-high 8-game hitting streak into today's contest. He's enjoyed a season working his way out of a platoon.

0: role, and also settling in both in right field and the DH spot, something that can be tough for players, but not for Dom, as he told Gary and Aaron.
1: I'm not going to lie. I've really enjoyed it. Obviously, I still love playing the outfield, and I want to be out there as much as possible, especially, you know, I need to be available when guys need days off, like Julio, and I know some of the other guys like Randy who play every day, so just being available for that. But DH has been something that has not been as much of a tough, I guess, change as I thought it might be. It's been very helpful for me to talk with the hitting coaches throughout about just like the approach and how the guy got you out the first time, being able to go to the iPad and kind of see where the catcher was setting up and how they pitched you. So I think from a prep standpoint, it's helped me just kind of figure out what the approach should be throughout the, you know, second, third, fourth at bat. So that's been super helpful for me, because in the past it's been a little bit challenging, just, you know, trying to understand. You know, you're in the field and you're right back to hitting, so it's been a little bit tougher than sometimes in the field to understand exactly how they're attacking you and stuff like that. So I don't think the DH role has been as much of a transition as I thought it might be.
2: So it gives you more time to review and prep for the next one, I assume, too.
1: Exactly.
2: Do you do a lot of physical stuff in between as well?
1: Yeah, I mean, if it depends on the day, obviously, and what your kind of body needs, but I'm not in the cages taking a ton of hacks or anything for the most part, you know. For the most part, my routine is, you know, get ready like 20 minutes before the game, mm-hmm. get my swings in, make sure I'm loose. Maybe I'll go in like the sixth inning if I'm feeling a little bit tight, just to get some more loose hacks off. But for the most part, if the swing feels good and, you know, you're good with the approach, I don't think there's any point, you know, overdoing it, because, again, it's a really long season and mm-hmm. you got to keep your body in good shape.
3: Dom Canzone is our guest. For the second straight year now, and maybe even before that, you've really hit the fastball well, Dom. I mean, you clearly don't get off the fastball. We hear that all the time, and yet a lot of hitters struggle to stay on the fastball. How do you manage to do it?
1: I just feel like it's I mean, certain guys handle certain pitches differently, and it's kind of been a blessing in my career throughout whatever level it's been that I've been able to keep up with velocity. So it's just kind of been something in the back of the mind where I've never been, afraid of a heater type deal.
2: We've seen you bash lefties. We saw in the Dodgers series a couple big home runs against lefties. You have turned yourself into an everyday hitter in this lineup. What has been the difference for you, especially this year, facing lefties? What's been the key?
1: I think two things. Obviously, the one thing is the consistency, just like with anything in life, just doing it more. And then the other part, I think I've talked about it as well, is just talking to JP a little bit, because he's faced lefties obviously a ton in his career, played a ton of ball games, and he's opened up a little bit more against lefties. And I've tried to put that into my approach a little bit, and it's helped me kind of just see lefties a little bit better and lay off the stuff away, because they really are trying to work away for the most part. Especially with the off-speed stuff.
3: Mm. What does it mean to you to be in the lineup every day?
1: Obviously it feels really good, and just knowing that the organization has trust in you to be an everyday guy and just go out and do your thing.
2: You've hit a lot of really fun home runs this year. Do you have a favorite home run that you've hit this year?
1: This year? The Texas one was pretty sweet, that's for sure. Just kind of the spot, the moment.
2: Mm-hmm.
1: The one the other night, for sure. Against the lefty. I mean, anytime I get it against the lefty, it feels pretty good.
3: Against the Dodgers?
1: Yes.
0: And that was Dom Canzone right now. And just to illustrate what he has been able to do, righties versus lefties. And remember, he started this year and, of course, was in it last year in a platoon as well. Against righties, he's batting .258 with a .799 OPS. That's in 127 plate appearances. Against lefties, .250 with an .826 OPS. So actually better against the lefties. Much smaller sample, 54 at-bats there. But he has earned those, and he is coming through in those situations. Good stuff from Dom all year. 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
9: Welcome back inside T-Mobile Park, where we are getting ready for Extra Day Baseball. 110 today, 110 tomorrow as well. It is time now for Picks to Click, as the Mariners are hoping to even up the series today with the Texas Rangers and do so with Cade Anderson on the hill. Rick, we're going to let you go first. I see a lot of highlighter today. You've got some thoughts.
10: Yeah, I do. Had a chance to watch Julio Rodriguez take some early batting practice today. And he's fighting his way out of a slump. He's going to get out of it today because Cody Bradford going today for the Rangers. Had a rough time his last outing against the A's. He went four innings, gave up five runs, three home runs. Julio is going to hit his first home run since August the 24th. It's going to be a long home run way out to left field. So Julio Rodriguez is going to get going this afternoon. He's going to have a big day. Three hits, a home run, and another extra base hit.
9: Julio was out on the field early today with his batting practice.

0: This thrower, you might remember him from the All-Star game. Franmi Pena was out there. He's probably the best batting practice, you know, other than dad, if he's out there throwing.
1: Everything is right. Home run derby.
0: Right, and they were kind of discussing things, working on things, but Julio was clearly working on getting the ball in the air today. So
1: he's going to.
0: We'll keep an eye on that. Good pick. Gary, what you got?
2: Well, the Mariners have a guy in the lineup that has hit for a cycle in his career. He's not going to hit for a cycle today. It'll be a triple short, but Weston Wilson will be a triple short of the cycle.
0: Is he sneaky fast? He's good. He's faster than he would look.
2: Yeah.
0: Hustle fast?
2: Hustle fast.
0: Ryan is agreeing with me here.
2: Yeah, I think that's right.
0: Have you guys been kicked out of your booth? What's the deal? Yeah, you got your own. Put on a headphone. You're in here, then you have to put on the headphone.
2: You have to
0: put
2: work.
0: You to work. What is happening?
2: He's got a few steals, too. Yeah.
0: Ryan Healy, we have a button right here. I know they do that for you on TV, but in here.
3: I'm just automatically live on TV, so I didn't know I had to automatically do it here. Sorry, guys. Manually do it, I should say.
0: I'm kidding.
3: So I found out Weston Wilson was a natural like shortstop coming up. And you look at the body, you look at the size, the frame, the way he moves at third. Like, I could see it, surprisingly. And every big body, and like myself, has the dream of playing shortstop. For most of us, that dream dies at a young age. And mine was my freshman year of high school when I had cinder blocks attached to both feet and just, it was done. But Weston Wilson, the guy can move, and I'm not surprised that he has it for the triple or the cycle with the triple. He has at least one more triple than I have in my entire career.
2: Really?
3: Don't say it like that. You and I had the same amount of triples and stolen bases in our major league careers.
0: Feels so much better now.
2: Ball didn't get away at any point? No.
3: You know what Jed Lowry used to always tell me? You can't lead the league in doubles hitting triples.
0: Well, there you go.
2: Oh, that's nice.
3: So I was trying to get...
2: That's a great piece of advice.
3: I was chasing 30 doubles and 30 homers every year. And
2: yeah. There's no room for triples.
3: Yeah, it's just a waste of energy. You play 162.
2: Or singles, really. Yeah.
3: I'm trying to post every day. You can't do that hitting triples.
0: Oh, like it hurt.
2: It's a long way.
0: Triples are selfish.
3: So far.
0: Is that what we're saying? Triples are selfish.
3: I didn't say that. You said that.
0: Ryan Healy, ladies and gentlemen. We'll go ahead and turn that off right there. All right, that was Picks to Click, brought to you by Sandberg Volvo Cars. Come in as a friend, leave as a member of the family. Coming up next, it is time to just kind of run down everything you need to get ready for this game as we get ever closer to first pitch. 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
4: We are getting ever closer to baseball here at T-Mobile Park. Kate Anderson out on the field going through his warm-up tosses. He'll move into the bullpen in just a few minutes to get ready for this one in earnest. In fact, he looks like he's very close to that with the velocity that he is throwing down there. Got a battle left-handers on the hill. It'll be Anderson for the Mariners, Cody Bradford, who comes in with an 0-4 record, a 4.45 ERA to go for Texas. Elsewhere, we'll go ahead and take a look at the Chevy Silverado scoreboard, whether tackling the trails or this weekend's chores. Chevy Silverado and Silverado HD were built to take on the Northwest. So actually a few games are underway right now. It is getaway day for some of the teams in baseball. And what is happening right now in Detroit is the Tigers are up 3-0 on the Minnesota Twins. And elsewhere, I think everything else is without a score. Cardinals and Giants are just underway. Blue Jays and Athletics are underway and in the third inning in Sacramento with the Athletics up 1-0. Coming up later today, the marquee pitching matchup does include the Astros, as they take on the Phillies in Philadelphia. Hunter Brown and Christopher Sanchez will be the pitching matchup there. Good stuff on the hill. We know which side we are rooting for in that one. What's going to happen here is we have got lineups, a very different lineup for the Mariners today with J.P. Crawford at the top, followed by Randy Arozarena, Dom Canzone. Will be the DH, Cal Raleigh batting cleanup behind the plate. Now 21 home runs, 59 runs batted in. Julio Rodriguez dropped down to number 5 in center field. Josh Naylor at first base, Taylor Ward in right field, Cole Young at second, Weston Wilson getting the start at third base, Gary Hill's pick to click. On the other side, Ezekiel Duran leading off in center, followed by Corey Seager. Got to watch out for him. Had the home run in the first inning yesterday. He's at shortstop. Justin Foscue getting the start today. He will be at second base. Brandon Nimmo batting cleanup in right field, Wyatt Langford in left, Jake Berger at first base, Logan Hoppe the DH, Elias Diaz behind the plate, and Cody Freeman rounding out the nine at third base. Coming up next, we're going to get the last word on this one before handing it off to the play-by-play out of left field with Gary and Goldie as we continue here on the NC Machinery Mariners Radio Network.
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8: It's the Mariners pregame show. Gary Hill alongside Aaron Goldsmith. We're brought to you by Toyota of Kirkland and Toyota of Renton. Aaron, I still cannot believe we saw a home run where we saw it yesterday. Laz, he flew the J-Rod squad.
9: Yeah.
8: Which is how I think about it. If you get a home run into the J-Rod squad, I mean, that's a real home run. There's no cheapies into the J-Rod squad. No. He flew the J-Rod squad. It was unbelievable.
9: Yeah, I don't think I've seen a ball even halfway up.
8: I agree.
9: Not that I can remember. I feel like I've heard legends of Mariners from yesteryear, like in batting practice, to the top of the batter's eye, like a Carlos Peguero
8: yes.
9: kind of guy,
8: yes.
9: you know, from way back when. But I've never seen it. And when I watch that ball go in real time, sometimes you have a hard time tracking
8: yeah.
9: it. Like, you know it's gone, but you sometimes lose exactly where it lands. And I actually tracked that one last night. And when I saw people standing at the top of the J-Rod squad, I was like, I guess that's where it is. That was an unbelievable home run. If I said to you, Gary, tonight somebody's going to hit a home run to the concourse in right center field above the J-Rod squad, you wouldn't believe me.
8: Well, I would assume he's batting from second base.
9: Yeah, it is also, not to question StatCast, but you sure it wasn't more than 474?
8: That's right.
9: I mean, I don't know if StatCast was built to measure the concourse in center field. Like, if you said to me that was 500 feet, I'd be like, yeah, I believe yes. that.
8: Well, I just ran into Hall of Famer Eric Nadell in the hallway, and he looks at me with this earnest look, and he goes, the sound off the bat. Like, this is a guy who's called a right. million home runs,
9: yeah.
8: and that made an impression on him. It was incredible.
9: I mean, we were told by people internally with the Mariners that he would hit some of the most awe-inspiring home runs we've ever seen. And his first two homers, I would classify,
8: yeah.
9: especially the one last night, obviously, but the Fenway Park one was no joke either. You do dream on a guy like that. If you can make a little bit of contact
8: yes.
9: on pitches that you should make contact on, so I'm talking about pitches over the plate. Like, if you can destroy

0: pitches over the plate and scare pitchers outside of the zone.
1: Yeah.
0: So you basically, you become a three true outcome guy, uh-huh. but like the greatest in the game.
1: Yeah.
0: Right? Like Murakami, Schwarber, Nick Kurtz when he was rolling.
1: Yeah, Gallo. When
0: he Gallo, was right? Like you're going to have a great career.
1: There's a place.
0: There's a real yeah. place for you. There's a real place for you. And like he'll strike out and that's fine.
1: Yeah.
0: You just want him to be able to punish pitches over the plate that he should.
2: Well, it's nights like last night, too. I know it didn't work out, but they were trailing 4-0. He hits a 3-run home yeah. run. Changes the game with yeah. one swing. Absolutely. I mean, that's what you're talking
0: yeah.
2: about.
0: Yeah. Although, I was talking to some Rangers people today, broadcasters, and even they said the Mariners just should have won the game instantly after that home run. Like, call it. Technically, they're still losing by a run. But we actually think we're just going to call it right now. Yeah, I mean it sincerely. Like, we'll never see a home run like that again.
1: No.
0: Unless he somehow does it again.
1: I guess
0: he could.
1: I mean,
2: could he fly the batter's eye? Is that the kind of thing we're talking about?
1: Yeah, I mean,
2: which is absurd.
0: Like, could he actually reach the bleachers underneath the video board?
2: Given what we've seen so far, it doesn't seem out of the question.
0: No. He will go to the upper tank in right field at some point.
2: He will put one through the windows, yeah. too, at some point.
0: Yeah, it's awe-inspiring power. Like, I mean, does he have a top five raw power right now in baseball?
1: Yeah, he might.
0: And right now.
2: The thing that I can't stop thinking about is that was his first in this building.
0: Yeah.
2: So he did not put the bar very high for himself.
0: Like his only wall scrapers will be on miss hits.
1: Yeah.
0: Like balls that he just clips off the end of the bat or somehow gets jammed on.
1: Or a broken bat
0: homer. Like, his only, like, front three row home runs will be on pure miss hits
1: yeah.
0: that only he could somehow muscle out.
1: Yeah.
0: So, it's fun. Very fun.
2: Yeah, very fun home run last night. It's the Mariners and Rangers game 2 of the series. We're brought to you by Toyota of Kirkland and Toyota of Renton. Back with more right after this.
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12: 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A vicious splitter. 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
14: We have a beautiful Wednesday afternoon here in Seattle. The roof is wide open here at T-Mobile Park. It has turned out to be a beauty as the Mariners get ready to entertain the Texas Rangers here in the middle game of this three-game series. Mariners trying to even things up. Hi again, everybody. I'm Rick Riz, along with Gary Hill Jr. and Shannon Dreher. Crowd still coming into the ballpark. Last night, the Rangers winning the opening game of the series by a score of 10-5, but man, did we have a highlight in last night's game. The 21-year-old kid from Cuba, Lazaro Montes, hit the longest home run ever hit here at this ballpark, 474 feet, way over the J-Rod squad in right center field, his second big league home run. It was the longest home run in the StatCast era here at T-Mobile Park. He has some kind of power. It's the Mariners and the Rangers. Going for the Mariners this afternoon, a 22-year-old kid, Cade Anderson, will be making his fourth Major League start, looking for his first Major League win. He's had three outings against the Cubs here at home, the Blue Jays, and the Athletics. And going for the Rangers here in Game 2, it'll be 28-year-old left-hander Cody Bradford. He's looking for his first win after six starts, after spending time on the IL in the first half of the season. He's 0-4 with a 4.45 ERA. It's the Mariners and the Texas Rangers getting ready for the middle game of the three-game series. Big doubleheader today here in this area of downtown Seattle. Later on tonight, the Seahawks open up their 2026 season against the New England Patriots. The Mariners and the Rangers, and we'll be back and have a look at this afternoon's starting lineups right after this timeout.
7: The Mariners' schedule is packed with divisional matchups and big events down the home stretch. 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Then the regular season closes with Rick Riz Farewell Weekend starting September 25th. 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
2: 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They'll change the lineup, a little different looking. J.P. Crawford at the top, he's the shortstop. He's been hot, so he's leading off for the Mariners. Randy Rosarena batting second in left field. Dom Canzone, he's hitting third to DH. Cal will follow the catcher cleaning up. Julio after that, he's been dropped to fifth in the order in center. Josh Naylor at first base. Taylor Ward will be the right fielder against the lefty. Cole Young at second base. And Weston Wilson,
19: He's playing third base and batting ninth in the order. So a lefty-on-lefty matchup here as Cade Anderson gets the ball for the fourth time in his career. He'll lead the Mariners out onto the field in mere moments. That's the starting lineup brought to you by NC Machinery. It's a really nice day again for baseball. A perfect afternoon. The Mariners and the Texas Rangers back-to-back day games here starting today and then tomorrow against Texas. We'll come back. We have first pitch and play-by-play coming your way right after this.
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19: 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So, Rick, we have Cade Anderson on the mound, his fourth career start. It'll be interesting to see him lock up against the Rangers, especially when you think about, hey, this could be the first of many, many meetings between Cade Anderson and the Texas Rangers.
14: They're going to be very friendly. They're going to know each other very well down through the years played in within the same division. But I look for Cade Anderson to have a good outing this afternoon. Look for him to get his first Major League win and try to get through that fifth inning in his fourth Major League start. No doubt about the talent of this kid. But here he is already, Gary, just 22 years of age. It's his first year of pro ball. He starts the year at Double-A Arkansas. He's 10-1 in 18 starts with a 1.06 ERA. And here he is getting ready to take on the Texas Rangers here in game number 146 on the season here in the big league. So he's very, very impressive. And I look for Cade to, you know, get more and more comfortable to get deeper and deeper in this ball game. So we'll see how he goes in the first few innings of this game against Texas.
19: Yeah, it'll be interesting to see how he attacks the Texas Rangers. And, you know, for the Rangers, it's so funny how we've gotten so used to seeing the same lineup day in and day out from the opposition. But Right. Now it's like, whoa, their lineup looks different. It's because they're facing a lefty. Yes. So the lineup from the opposition, it's been very different when Cade Anderson takes them out.
14: So they change things up with the young left-hander. Here we go. It's a beautiful Wednesday afternoon here in Seattle. Hi again, everybody. Rick Riz, Gary Hill Jr., Shannon Traer. Game two of the three-game series. Cade is ready, leading things off. Ezekiel Duran, the first pitch on the way. Fastball is in there for a strike, and we are underway. Welcome to Mariners Baseball. Plenty of sunshine. The roof is wide open. Crowd still coming into the ballpark. Cade from Slidell, Louisiana. The windup and the pitch. Swing and a foul off the catcher, Cal Raleigh. And the count right away, nothing and two on Duran. And that was a changeup. So fastball changeup, first two pitches from the kid. Last outing against the Athletics, 7-4 loss. He went five innings, gave up four runs, all earned on seven hits. He walked two and he struck out three. Now the windup and the next pitch is a little bit up and away, not by much for ball one. Make it one ball and two strikes a count on Duran, batting 275 on the year. And right now, one of the hotter hitters in this lineup for the Rangers. Rangers hanging in there in the West. They're only two back of Houston. Here's a swing and a line drive at first, caught by a leaping Josh Naylor playing way off the bag. Naylor reaching high and wide to his right, takes a base hit away from Duran. Naylor with some hop over there at first base to get to it. He's playing way off the line, a good third of the way down the line towards second. And that ball was a bullet off the bat of Duran, but Josh Naylor makes the catch, and there's one away. Already a fine defensive play that'll bring up Corey Seager. Home run in his first at bat last night. The wind and the pitch, and it's going to be high and inside for ball one. So we start off today's game with a nice defensive play. Turned in by Mr. Naylor. Here's the stretch by Anderson. Doesn't waste any time between

0: Between pitches, delivered, swing and a miss at a curveball at 82. And he had Sager way out in front, and the count is now 1-1 on Corey, Kyle's younger brother. Kyle put together an outstanding career, all of it with the Seattle Mariners. Outstanding third baseman. The windup and the 1-1. Swing and a miss at a fastball. The count 1-2. Nice combination. Slow curve down and away. Came back with a fastball up and in. On deck is Justin Foscue. Here's the look in by Cade, and the 1-2 pitch, swing and a miss, and he got him on a curveball for strike three. So Cade Anderson with his first strikeout of the afternoon. Two outs for the Rangers here in the top of the first inning. Went soft, hard, and came back with the curveball right on the outside corner at the knees. Struck out a tough hitter in Corey Seager. That'll bring up Justin Foscue. 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Health is calling. 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Foscue didn't start in last night's game, but he ended up with three at-bats and had two hits. The pitch to him, swinging a foul behind the plate, and the count is nothing and one. On deck for the Rangers, Brandon Nimmo. But Texas at 72-73, just one game under 500, two behind the Astros at 74-71. Here's the pitch. And it's inside for ball one, one ball, one strike. And right now, the Mariners seven games back with 17 games left to play, including today's game, during the regular season. Cade Anderson, the jump from double A to the big leagues, delivers, swing and a miss, and there's a good changeup. And I'm telling you, he is using his secondary pitches beautifully early in the first three hitters against Texas. The changeup and the slow curve, making that fastball at 94, looking faster. Here's the pitch, swung on line drive into left center field for a base hit. Over to cut it off in the gap as Randy Rosarena gets a throw in. But Foscue gets to the fastball and drills it into left center field. So one on for the Rangers with two outs. And that'll bring up right fielder Brandon Nimmo. But you're seeing the game plan with Cade Anderson working along with Cal Raleigh and pitching coach B. Woodworth and assistant pitching coach Trent Blank. This kid was amazing down at AA Arkansas in 18 starts, 10-1. Here's the stretch. And the pitch to Nimmo is going to be a strike called. Count is nothing and one. Hard to believe that just a year ago he's pitching in college at LSU, pitching the Tigers to a College World Series title. Shut out Coastal Carolina, was named the outstanding player for the tournament. Next offer, swing and a miss by Nimmo, and the count is now nothing and two. His fastball, 92-94. Slow curveball, low 80s. Slider, a little bit mid to high 80s. And we've seen a very good changeup. Four pitches from Cade Anderson. Great kid, too. Baby-faced kid. Looks like he's still in high school. Here he is with a big league uniform. Fourth major league start. The 0-2 on the way. Swinging a chopper along the first baseline. Rolling foul. And a little kick save by Josh Naylor in front of the bag at first. And the count is still nothing and two on Nimmo. Okay, to the backside of the mound. And it takes a little bit of a walk. Now walking up the back slope to get to the top of the hill. Aaron is looking to even up the series. Last night, the Rangers winning game one by a score of 10-5. Three big home runs in that game for Texas. Cade looks in, stares down to get the sign from Cal. Here's the stretch. And the pitch swung on, line drive over the top of a leaping second baseman, Cole Young, and into right field. Down to second goes Foscue. He'll hold there. Up of the ball is Taylor Ward, gets a throw in. So Nimmo hit a rocket just beyond the reach of Cole Young at second base. So now the Rangers with two outs have runners on at first and second. And that'll bring up left fielder Wyatt Langford.
1: Three hard hit balls here in the first. You look back to that first play where Naylor was positioned really well, made the leaping catch. That's ended up being a big play in this inning.
0: Yeah, Cade has been hit hard. Three of the four batters, the stretch of the pitch on the way to Langford, swinging a broken bad looper into shallow left field. Coming in, Randy Rosarena is there, makes the easy catch. Looking for a fan to toss a souvenir. He does, and that will retire the side. So for the Rangers in the first inning, no runs, two hits, and two men our left on underway. We go to the bottom of the first inning. Our Mechanics Bank score, the Rangers nothing, and the Mariners coming up.
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0: Our Mechanics Bank score, the Rangers nothing, and the Mariners facing left-hander Cody Bradford delivers his first pitch. The leadoff man this afternoon, J.P. Crawford, in there for strike 0-1. J.P. moving Beckham into the leadoff spot. He's hit safely in seven of his last eight games for an average of .435, getting on base a lot with nine walks during that stretch. Next pitch, swinging a foul off the foot of J.P., and the count is nothing and two. Cody Bradford for the Rangers, 0-4 with a 4.45 ERA, coming back from elbow surgery a year ago. Out of Aledo, Texas, sixth round pick back in 2019 in the Major League Draft, out of Baylor. JP back up there, sore right foot and all. The windup in the 0-2 on the way, swinging a foul out of play on the third base side, and the count is still nothing and two. Bradford 0-4 with a 4.45 ERA in his first six starts of the year. He had a rough outing his last time out against the A's. Lost 9-2. The windup and the pitch. Swung on line drive into right field. Coming in quickly and tumbling for the ball and making the catch out in right field, Brandon Nimmo. Nimmo racing in. Not quite a dive, more than a controlled roll as he got to it and made the catch, tumbled to the ground. Hard hit ball by J.P. Crawford, but he lines out. And there's one out here in the bottom of the first inning. That'll bring up left fielder Randy Rosarena, batting in the number two spot. But it's the finishing touches on an outstanding season. Here's the pitch on the way for a strike, 0-1. Randy batting .274, 22 home runs, 67 runs batted in. All-star again this year. Here's the stretch by Bradford, and the lefty delivers. Swing and a miss. Randy fooled on that changeup, and the count is now nothing and two. On deck for the Mariners, Dom Canzone. Mariners in their home whites on a beautiful Wednesday afternoon. Rangers royal blue jerseys, gray pants. The windup in the 0-2. The Randy swinging a pop-up. Left side of the infield, backing up the shortstop, Corey Seager, onto the grass, and lefty's there. And he makes the catch for the second out of the inning. Well, time now for the roof report from Three Tree Roofing. The roof is wide open. Glorious day here in Seattle on this Wednesday. Lights are on. They won't take effect for the rest of this game. The roof report brought to you by Three Tree Roofing, the number one roofer in Washington. 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Here is Dom Canzone, the DH today. 21 home runs, 65 RBI is the pitch from Bradford. Breaking ball low and outside for ball one. Well, a lot of Seahawk fans here in the Soto area of downtown Seattle with the Seahawks opening up their 2026 season tonight against the New England Patriots across the way. Here's the look in by Bradford and the 1-0.

0: pitch, swinging a fly ball into right center field. On the run is Duran and Nimmo. It is going to be Duran, the center fielder, who makes the catch, and that will retire the side. Well, after one, we go to the top half of inning number two here at T-Mobile Park. Our Mechanics Bank score, Mariners nothing, and the Rangers nothing.
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4: 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Now he's racing in. Racing in, goes to a slide and makes the catch. Julio, a big smile on his face. Got a late start, but he tracked it down.
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0: Our Mechanics Bank score, no score, Mariners and the Rangers. We go to the top half of the second. Cade Anderson is ready, and the pitch on the way to Jake Berger is high and outside for ball one. Berger 0 for 3 in last night's game, batting .237 for the year, but he has 25 home runs, 82 runs batted in. Here's the pitch to him, and it's high and outside. Ball two, two balls and no strikes. Berger, Ohapi, and Diaz for Texas here in the second. Cade ready. And the next offer on the way, swinging a foul back, and that rips the mask right off the face of catcher Cal Raleigh. Man, he took a wicked foul ball off the mask. The mask went flying off to his right. And we get to look at it one more time. Hit him on the right side of the mask and just took it right off his face. Now Cal says he's okay. Gets a pat on the back by the home plate umpire. That's Junior Valentine calling balls and strikes this afternoon. And these guys take a beating behind the plate, both the catchers and the umpires. Now the stretch by Cade and the 2-1 pitch. Swung on, fly ball, gap right center field, well hit. Going back is Julio to the 1-0 track, and this one is gone. Goodbye, baseball. It just kept going and going and going. Jake Berger with an opposite field home run into the J-Rod squad, and the Rangers have a 1-0 lead in the ballgame. Berger, number 26 on the year. They had three home runs in last night's game and that 10-5 win. This is a pitch that's down and away, and Berger's able to go get it. Hit it the other way, out of the ballpark. Man, he is some kind of strong. So 1-0 Texas. Here's Logan Ohapi, the former Angel, the pitch to him. Check swing, and it's up high for ball one. That's what you got to do. You got to keep these Rangers in the ballpark. The Mariners weren't able to do that last night. The stretch and the 1-0 pitch, swinging a foul back by Ohapi, and the count is even, a one ball and a one strike. Ohapi hitting just .218. He has four home runs and 24 runs batted in. On deck is Diaz. Here's the stretch and the 1-1 on the way, and it's low and inside. Ball two, two balls and a strike. The look in by Cade and the 2-1 pitch. Check swing, and it's down low for ball three. Three balls and a strike. Well, good luck to the Seahawks later on tonight, the home opener, and they're open.

0: opening game of the season. Defending their Super Bowl title from a year ago. Here's the pitch on the way, and that's a strike. And the count is now full of 3 balls and 2 strikes. So join Steve Rabel and Dave Wyman for all the play-by-play tonight as the Seahawks get ready for a brand new season. The stretch and the 3-2 on the way. Strike 3 called. He got him looking. Kate is able to sneak a fastball on Biohoppy at 92 miles an hour. That's a second strikeout of the afternoon, and there's one away for the Rangers. So good luck to the Seahawks tonight. Well, tonight's Men of Steel report brought to you by Steel Outdoor Power Equipment. How about the kid, Lazaro Montez? And I got to laugh by the length of that home run that he hit in last night's game, 474 feet. Here's Elias Diaz, and he takes a look at a strike at the count as nothing and one. That was his second major league home run, his first home run hit it here at T-Mobile Park. It happens to be the longest home run in the history of T-Mobile Park in the StatCast era since 2015. Here's the pitch, and it misses the ball 1-1-1. And Gary, that was just amazing to watch.
1: It was unbelievable. In the air, you're like, oh, is that really going where I think it's going? People in the back standing in the J-Rod spot, there's no way it's getting there.
0: Next offer, swinging a fly ball, shallow right field. Over toward the line goes Taylor Ward. He is there, and he makes the catch for the second out of the inning. So Lazaro Montez.
1: We've just never seen anything like that.
0: No, nobody has. And we're going to see more of it, too. Yeah. 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Had a conversation with Cole Young. Was sitting in front of his locker this morning, and he was out at first base. That was a 3-run home run by Montez that put the Mariners in the game. They were down 4-0. Here's the pitch to Cody Freeman, swinging a one-hopper to third. Right there is Wilson, his toss across, and it's in time to get Freeman, and that is out number 3. We'll tell you a little bit about the impression of Cole Young when he saw that home run when he was out at first base. Rangers get a run on the home run by Berger. We go to the bottom of the second. And our Mechanics Bank scores. Now the Rangers 1 and the Mariners nothing.
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0: Our Mechanics Bank score. It's now the Rangers 1 and the Mariners nothing as we go to the bottom half of the second. And switch hitting catcher Cal Raleigh leads it off. Here's the pitch from Cody Bradford. And a slow breaking ball is down low for ball one. Cal can tie up this game with one swing of the bat. He's got 21 home runs on the year, working on a 9-game hitting streak. He's swinging a hot bat. Bradford from the stretch, and the southpaw's 1-0 pitch of Cal. Big swing and a foul back. Man, he wanted to tie it up with that cut, and the count is even on Cal at 1-1. But Cal, over his last 9 games, 13 for 34, batting 382 with 3 home runs and 7 runs batted in. Yeah, the big year last year, the historic season last year. More home runs than any catcher in history, than any switch hitter, than any Mariner in history with 60 home runs. The windup and the 1-1 to Cal, swinging a foul back. Another good cut. And the count is now 1-2. It's great to see Cal swinging a nice bat over the last couple of weeks. And since August the 21st, he's hitting .351 with 8 home runs and 15 runs batted in. The windup and the 1-2 pitch. Takes a changeup outside and chase ball two. 2-2. Center fielder Duran playing Cal to pull from the right side. A little bit toward left center field is Duran. Train going by King Street Station. Next pitch on the way. It's up high. Check swing. Did he go? He did not. First base umpire making the call, Rob Drake. He was looking at the big screen up there, seeing if he saw a replay, seeing if he was right. He was. He didn't go. So the count full, 3-2 on Cal. The windup and the payoff pitch. Swinging a pop-up behind home plate, out of play. And the count is still 3-2. Always thought about that, Gary, after the umpire makes a call, if they look up there and go, did I get it right? I want to make sure that 40,000 people agree with me, you know? The look in by Bradford. And again, the 3-2 to Cal, swinging a ground ball foul up the third baseline, and the count is still 3-2.
1: Well, it is going to be interesting to see where baseball advances when it comes to check swings.
0: Yeah, they're
1: whether the
0: next.
1: Technology comes in next. Yeah, that's going to be a whole new world.
0: It's going to see the bat angle go at a certain degree across home plate. But, you know, I'm talking with umpires, and our good friend is Mike Polinsky, and I asked him about that years ago. What do you see for a check swing if a guy holds up or goes that around? Here's a swing and another foul back by Cal. The count is still 3-2. And it's basically what the technology will see. He said, if I see the end of the bat, end of the barrel of the bat, the hitter went too far. So
1: we always have the benefit of slow motion, of course. It's much harder in real time.
0: No doubt. Here's the next offer. And it's strike three call, and Cal wants the challenge right away. Right away, he went to the top of his helmet. He thought the pitch was inside.
1: I think this was inside.
0: Cal was backing out of the way from another 3-2 pitch, and it was inside. It's going to be ball four. It's not strike three. It's ball four. Nobody out, and Cal's on at first base. That was a great at-bat. That was a 5-6-7-8-9 pitch at-bat by Cal Raleigh, and he knew it was inside and off the plate.
1: Yeah, that was a full baseball in between where the baseball was and the strike zone.
0: And he didn't hesitate. He only got, what, a second to challenge or not. Here's Julio Rodriguez, the stretch by Bradford. Check of the runner, delivers, swing and a foul, backing out of play. Out in front of a changeup, and the count is nothing and two. We're seeing Bradford throw a lot of off-speed pitches to the big swings of Cal Raleigh, Canzone, Julio, and Josh Naylor coming up next. Bradford likes to use that off-speed pitch. Now the stretch and the 0-1 to Julio. Swinging a foul out of play in the right field side. Fastball at 89 miles an hour from Bradford, so he doesn't throw that hard, so he's got to rely on the changeup. 0-2 the count on Julio. 20 home runs on the season, 61 RBIs. Cal will lead it first down the stretch. And the 0-2 on the way to Julio. It is in there for strike three call, the fastball. So one away for the Mariners here in the bottom half of the second. 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One on, one away. Time run aboard. Here's the pitch on the way to Josh Naylor, and it misses for ball one. Rangers have the lead on a Jake Berger opposite field home run in the top half of the second. Cal again to lead it first. He's got two steals on the year. The stretch by Bradford delivers. Strike called. And the count is even at 1-1. And now Diaz, the catcher.
1: Yeah. This is a Mariners challenge. And it's a strike.

0: So the count is even on Josh at one ball and one strike. A look in by Bradford. And now the 1-1 on the way to Josh. Way outside for ball two. Two balls and a strike. Mariners and the Rangers. More day baseball coming your way tomorrow afternoon. We'll see you on the radio at noon. And the Mariners head out to their final road trip of the regular season. The Sacramento, Anaheim, and Colorado. Here's the stretch and the 2-1 pitch. Swinging a pop-up behind home plate. Off of the mask is Diaz, the catcher, running out of room, but he is able to make the catch, slide into the wall, tagging it first. Cal Raleigh, an off-balance throw to second base by Diaz, is offline. Cal is able to tag and go from first to second on a heck of a catch by Elias Diaz. The catcher for the Rangers got to it with a slide into the wall right behind home plate. Made the catch for the second out of the inning. Kind of jammed his glove right into the wall and from his backside tried to make a throw to second base.
1: I think he had his throwing hand into the wall, too.
0: Diaz with a heck of a play for the second out of the inning. But now the Mariners have the tying run on its scoring position at second base. Heads up play by Cal.
1: Yeah, he of all guys on the field, he knows all about that play. Yeah. Diaz would have no chance to throw him out given that catch. That was a great catch.
0: Here's Taylor Ward, no doubt about it. And the pitch on the way to Taylor is high and outside for ball one. Haven't seen much of Taylor over the last few days. Batting 224 in the year. Coming over from the Orioles at the trade deadline. 7 home runs on the season. Base hit here, ties it up, and the 1-0 pitch, swinging a line drive into center field over a leaping second baseman, Foscue. Cal running third, heading home. Up of the ball is Duran, double clutches, no throw to the plate. Cal scores, Taylor Ward with a two-out RBI single, and that ties the game at 1-1.
1: And Cal's hustle leads directly to a run.
0: No doubt about it. The walk on the great at-bat, a 9-pitch walk. Gets the second on the heck of a catch, sliding catch by Diaz on a pop-up sliding into the wall behind home plate. Then the clutch base hit by Taylor Ward. So we are tied at one. Go ahead, run on it first. And here's Cole Young. Cole having an outstanding year. The pitch on the way to Cole is in and over for a strike, 0-1. Cole was on at first base when Montes hit that long, long home run way out to right center field last night. So I asked Cole, I said, from your vantage point, what was that like? I mean, you had a great view of it. Here's a stretch by Bradford and the 0-1 pitch, swinging a foul out of play in the third base side, and the count is nothing and two. He said, Rick, with two outs, when he hit the ball, I took off for second base, but then I saw the flight of the ball. I had to stop and watch it. How many guys?
1: That was the right thing to do.
0: I said, you got a chance to enjoy it. He said, it was remarkably, he said, I couldn't believe where that ball landed. I said, no one could. Here's the pitch of the way. Check swing, ground ball, past the mound. Charging the third baseman. Up with the ball is Freeman. The throw to first, and it's in time to get Young for the out, and that will retire the side. Well, the Mariners get a run to tie it up here in the bottom of the second on the two-out single by Taylor Ward. We go to the top of the third. Our Mechanics Bank score, the Mariners 1 and the Rangers 1.
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3: Kate Anderson up on the hill as we start the third inning, top of the order. Duran batting, the pitch to him is upstairs for a ball. 1-1 the score, Mariners and Rangers. Your Mechanics Bank score, third inning. Jake Berger, a home run to start the second inning. Got the Rangers their run. Here's the pitch, swung on a missed. Good slider. Taylor Ward for the Mariners, driving in Cal Raleigh for the M's run last inning. So that's where we stand, 1-1. Kate from the third base side of the rubber into the motion, deals. Swung on, fouled away. That's second deck out of play, first base side. So one ball, two strikes. Kate has a couple of strikeouts so far. He goes into the motion, deals. Swung on, fouled away again. Durant stays alive. Rangers with a win today would climb to 500. Two games back of the Astros coming into play today. Here's the 1-2. Swung on, hit hard up the middle, but right there, Cole Young is near the bag at second, flips it to first, and plenty of time to record the out. One away. Here with us inside the Western Washington Toyota radio booth. Game 2 of 3. Day baseball tomorrow as well. Getaway day for the Mariners. 110 first pitch. Great matchup tomorrow. Logan Gilbert on one side, Jacob DeGrom on the other. Rangers have really struggled at the back end of their rotation. Here's the pitch to Seager. Swung on, line drive, base hit right field. They're really trying to figure it out. Eovaldi, it sounds like, is going to come back for them, but just not enough time to come back as a starter, so it sounds like he'll be out of the bullpen. As a 2 or 3 inning guy out of the pen. Here's Foscue. He singled last time. Rangers with 4 hits. Here's the offer. That's up and away. Missed on a curveball. It's a beautiful day for baseball. Nothing but sunshine. Some harmless clouds overhead. Cade set. The 1-0. And he sends it just a touch outside on a changeup. 2 balls and no strikes on Foscue. Foscue very different depending on whether he's facing a righty or lefty. The pitch is just off the plate. It got away from Cal for a couple of steps, but he tracks it down before Seager moves from first base. But it's 3 balls and no strikes. Anderson delivers. And he sends that inside. So the Rangers now back-to-back base runners. A single, now a walk. There's 2 on with 1 out. As we take a look at the premium matchup presented by Alaska Airlines, the official airline of the Seattle Mariners and your new gateway to the world. Experience a new level of comfort aboard Alaska's new 787 Dreamliner, flying nonstop to top destinations around the globe. And here comes Cal. He's going to talk with Cade as Nimmo will stand in.
4: Yeah, they're trying to figure out how to get Nimmo to hit a ground ball at J.P. Crawford at shorts, turn to double play and get out of the inning. He's got that good changeup working this afternoon. and the off-speed pitches, the slider, the curveball. But you can't make a mistake to Brandon Nimmo. Strong hitter, can hit the ball a long way. Got his 1,000th career hit against the Mariners earlier this year right here at T-Mobile Park back on April the 18th, former New York Met.
3: He's got 14 home runs this year, over 30 doubles this season. Hard hit single his first time. See how they attack Nimmo. J.P. Crawford shaded near the bag at second. Here comes the pitch. Swung on, bounding ball to Naylor. Charges, gloves, go to second for one. Here's J.P., no throw back to first base. They get the force out there. Seager moves into third.
4: Nobody was covering first base. J.P. Crawford had the throw in plenty of time, and Cade's got to get over there as fast as he can. It was wide of the bag at first base, so Naylor had to go a little bit to his right.
3: Yeah, Naylor too far off the bag to get back. So 1-1 the score, top of the third, runners on the corners, two outs. That brings up Wyatt Langford. He flew out to left in the first inning. Texas threatened with two runners aboard. Here's the pitch. Swung on a missed. Got the fastball by him, 94 miles per hour. Kid Anderson, his favorite player growing up was actually not a pitcher. It was Derek Jeter. His favorite pitchers, no surprise, a couple of lefties, Clayton Kershaw and Max Fried. Two good guys to look up to. Here's the 0-1. That's down low. Misses with the changeup. One ball, one strike. Someday he'll probably be matched up with Max Fried at some point.
4: It'll happen real soon.
3: The 1-1. Swung on, lifted right field, twisting towards the seats, out of play.
4: I was talking with reliever Holby Milner in the clubhouse before the ball game. And I asked him who his favorite player was. He grew up in Texas at Fort Worth. And Gary, it wasn't a pitcher either. It was Josh Hamilton was his favorite player.
3: Okay. Here comes the 1-2 from Cade. He sends it just downstairs. Misses on a change. Two balls, two strikes. Two outs. Runners on the corners. Set from the belt. The 2-2. In the dirt, he buried it. No swing. Did not chase. Tried a slider. So full count. Cade closing in on 50 pitches. Tied score, one apiece. Berger's on deck. Berger supplied the run with a home run. The 3-2. Swung on and missed. Got him. The slider right by him. Three strikeouts for Cade. He dances out of trouble in the third. He leaves a couple aboard. So we go to the bottom of the inning. Mariners and Rangers tied one apiece. Your Mechanics Bank score on the NC Machinery Mariners Radio Network.
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3: Thanks for being with us today here from T-Mobile Park. Little day baseball. 1-1 the score. Weston Wilson will bat.

0: he sends it over at the knees for a strike. Everyone knows that number one is Ichiro, the most plate appearances. Over 8,000 plate appearances as the leadoff man for the Mariners. The 0-1 is inside. It goes from 8,000. Number two on the list is nearly 2,600. So there's a gap between one and two. Julio Cruz has the second most as a leadoff man for the Mariners.
1: Luke Pinella could have printed it.
0: Yeah, the 1-1 is fouled away.
1: Printed up the lineup card, just put Ichiro up there and just use that lineup card every day and then figure out 2 through 9.
0: Yeah, that was a very easy call every day for years and years and years.
1: Think about it. One of the greatest leadoff hitters of all time, along with Ricky Henderson.
0: Yeah. One ball, two strikes on JP. One out. Tied score, one apiece. Bradford. The offer. That misses inside. JP just passed Harold Reynolds not that long ago in leadoff plate appearances. A lot of second baseman. Joey Cora after that. Here's the 2-2. Swung on. Grounded foul first base side. And then Jack Percante, the second baseman from the 80s. Also played, he played second base. So did Harold Reynolds.
1: Pride of
0: Julio.
1: Joliet.
0: Yeah.
1: Pride of Joliet, Illinois. Jack Percante.
0: The 2-2. Swung on, lifted to the outfield, center field, in the triangle there. Who's going to take this one? It's going to be the center fielder, Duran. He makes the catch on the move, and there's two away.
1: Went deep sea fishing with Jack Percante and Mazen Lott and the Mariner Cruz.
0: Are you serious?
1: It was Dave Henderson, myself, and Jack Percante in the back of the boat. There was Darnell Coles and Edwin Nunez on top. We had five lines in the water. The other three guys got these huge sailfish, about 100 pounds each.
0: Whoa.
1: Jack and I didn't catch anything, but on the way in,
0: here comes the pitch to Randy. That's a strike.
1: I got a mahi-mahi.
0: No way.
1: But we made a deal. All five lines were in there, and then if somebody hit a line other than me or Jack, you know, we'd flip a coin and Jack would take it or I would take it.
0: Here's the 0-1. Swung on, ripped into right field. It's a hit for Randy. It's cut off at the track by Nemo. Here's Randy around first. He wants two. He glides into second. It's a stand-up double for Rosarena. He smashed it. One double away from 30 now on the season for Randy.
1: It's a base running by Randy because it was hit toward the right field line, so Brandon Nimbo had to go way to his left, knowing that it was going to be tough for him to get to the ball plant and try to make a long throw back to second base. So Randy, the turnaround first, easily into second base. The Mariners have to go ahead, run aboard in scoring position.
0: 1-1 the score. Here's Dom. He flew out to center his first time. The pitch. He watches it over at the knees for a strike. Bellows, the home plate umpire. That fastball, 89 miles per hour. That's about top speed for Bradford. The lefty works from the third base side of the rubber. A pale blue glove. The 0-1. Breaking ball low.
1: After our fishing expedition, they hung up the sailfish and everything. We all took pictures, and I'm holding my little mahi mahi. You can't even see my fish, but I'll show you the picture.
0: I got to see this.
1: Yeah.
0: The 1-1. Swung on. Ground ball to second base. Scooped up by Foscue. Sets his feet. Whips it to first in plenty of time to get the out. And Randy is stranded at second. So we move along to the fourth. We are still tied. 1-1. Mariners and Rangers. And your Mechanics Bank score on the NC Machinery Mariners Radio Network.
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1: This. Mariners and Rangers, one apiece. Jake Berger will start things. He homered last time for Texas, supplying their run. Mariners then tied it in the third. A lot of traffic against Cade, but just one run so far. The Mariners rookie into the wind. Here's the pitch. He sends it up and away. So we take a look at the Northwest Chevy Equinox scoreboard. Mariners head to Sacramento after tomorrow to take on the A's, the 1-0. Swung on line, drive center field. Julio ranging over, a little skip at the end, makes the catch. That's the out. The Blue Jays in Sacramento right now. The A's ahead 2-0 in the eighth inning. Blue Jays just one game back of the wild card. Cleveland right now holding the third spot. And if the A's win today, they will have taken the series from the Blue Jays. Here's the pitch to Ohapi. That's up and away. The A's have become a real problem here in the postseason chase for teams.
2: And they're doing it without a lot of their key players. They're hurt.
1: The 1-0. That's a strike. The A's series is one that all contenders have circled as a series to get. And it has not been. It didn't happen for the Mariners and may not happen for the Blue Jays. The 1-1. Swung out, fouled away. They pummeled Texas before they got here as well. The Rangers 1.5 back of the third wildcard spot into today. The 1-2, low and inside. Two balls and two strikes. So the Rangers really in striking distance in both the division and the wildcard. Here's the 2-2. Swung on, slowly hit, charging. Wilson gloves, he's on the grass, throws on the move to first base in time. Ohapi retired. There's two away. And Kate Anderson a chance for his first 1-2-3 inning. That brings up Diaz. Anderson at 55 pitches. One-one, Mariners and Rangers. Your Mechanics Bank score. Here comes the pitch. Swung on, skied, left field. Randy shielding his eyes. Little back pedal. He's in front of the track space. He's tracking it. He has it with two hands. It is a 1-2-3 inning for Kate Anderson. A very quick fourth. We go to the bottom of the inning. 1-1, Mariners and Rangers. Your Mechanics Bank score on the NC Machinery Mariners Radio Network.
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1: The Rangers all tied one apiece. Here comes Cal Raleigh. He will start things in the fourth. Cal drew a 9-pitch walk to start the second. He took second base on a pop-up to the catcher. Diaz had to dive for one near the back wall. He took second base and then immediately scored on a base hit by Taylor Ward. So his hustle directly led to the run. Stands in here against the lefty Bradford. Here comes the pitch to Cal. That floats high. 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The pitch swung on, popped up. That's going to scoot out of play over the Mariners' first base dugout. It's been Cal has been hot his last 16 games. Batting over .350. A .440 on base percentage, 8 homers, included today, 10 walks in his last 17 games. Getting on base and homers. The 1-1. Inside, that's a good take. 2-1. Bradford from the chest. His offer. At the knees. Fastball at 89 miles per hour. Evens the count. 2 balls, 2 strikes. The lefty set. Here comes the 2-2. Swung on, ripped left field towards the line. Langford over in the corner, reaches up, makes the catch on the track. And Cal Raleigh flies out. That's the first out. Let's pause for station identification on the NC Machinery Mariners Radio Network.
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1: Brings up Julio. He struck out his first time. A little different looking lineup. Julio batting fifth in the lineup today. Here comes the offer to him. That's a strike over the corner. It has been a struggle in the second half for Julio. No balls, a strike, one out. The pitch. That's outside. One ball, one strike. The pitch. Swung on, hit hard, a couple hops to second base. It's scooped up there. Foskey throws it onto first to record the out, and there's two away. Yeah, Julio, you look back at it, that May, he was nearly player of the month in the American League. 10 homers for the month, had 17 extra base hits, and it looked like he was going to take off for the rest of the year, but it just hasn't been the case. We have not really seen second half Julio.
2: No, not at all. Usually in the second half, that's where he really shines each of his previous 5 years in the big leagues.
1: And the slug has been way down in the second half as Naylor stands in. Here's the pitch. Swung on, hit hard, past Bradford. Oh. Hits the second base bag and hops past Seager into left center field. It's a base hit for Naylor. Well, sometimes being lucky is nice.
2: And somehow it just missed the pitcher, Bradford. It got on by Bradford on the way to the second baseman, but the bag got in the way. It hit the corner of the second baseman.

0: bag. It bounced high in the air. And to the right of Corey Seager, was ready to make the play. So Naylor gets a break right there. So do the Mariners. And the Mariners have their go-ahead run aboard with two outs here in the bottom of the fourth.
1: We'll see if the Mariners can take advantage. Here's Taylor Ward. The pitch is upstairs. Ward drove in the Mariners' run. 1-1 the score. Here with us inside the Western Washington Toyota radio booth. Fourth inning. Naylor wearing bright red shoes. Steps off first base. Bradford stares at him. Here's the 1-0. It's just a touch high. 2-0, and so close that Diaz is going to challenge.
0: Let's see if it stays 2-0, and it will. Ward with seven home runs on the season. Gary all with Baltimore. Great spot right here for his first Mariner home run.
1: Two balls, no strikes, two outs, runner at first, tied score. Here comes the offer. It's wide. He watched that all the way in. It just floats away on a changeup. Three balls, no strikes. Bradford set. The offer. That's in there. He was taken. That was down the middle at 90 miles per hour. Bradford staring at Naylor as he steps off first base. The 3-1. Swung on, skied right field, twisting towards the seats, and that's out of play. So three balls, two strikes.

0: Three balls, two strikes, two outs. The pitch. Down low, ball four. Ward draws the walk, and now the Mariners have runners at first and second with two outs. That brings up Cole Young. What's interesting with Young batting here, Bradford is actually really struggling against lefties on the season, batting over 400 against him. And part of that, his changeup has been his best pitch. He's used it against righties, but hasn't been effective against lefties. So there's a chance here for Young to break through as we have a meeting at the mound.
1: Yeah, lefty's hitting 419.
0: Yeah.
1: That's a reverse split right there. I mean, you're supposed to, as a left-hander, you're supposed to get left-handed hitters out, but that hasn't been the case for Cody Bradford.
0: No, he hasn't had an out against lefties. That's been the problem. I mean, he's basically a fastball changeup guy. He'll mix in a slider and curve, but it's essentially two pitches. And if your changeup isn't effective against lefties, that could be a problem.
1: You're sitting on the fastball. Yeah.
0: Meeting broken up. Naylor at second base, Ward at first. Tied score, one apiece, fourth inning. Bradford looks at second. Here comes the pitch to Cole Young. Swung on. Blasted. Right field. It's deep. It is off the wall. Naylor around third base. He'll score. Here comes Ward. He's being waved. Ball picked up by Nimmo. His throw to second. Ward scores. It's a two RBI double for Cole Young. Cranks it off the wall, and the Mariners lead 3-1 over the Rangers.
1: That tells me that the kid went to school after Taylor Ward had the long at bat. He saw a lot of pitches, and the first pitch to Cole, he drives it way out to right field, hits off the base of the fence, and Nimmo got a little bit too close, and the ball bounded away from him, so two runs are in with two outs. Great piece of hitting right there by the kid. Cole Young and the Mariners have the lead.
0: Here's Weston Wilson. By the way, that was the fastball that we just talked about that Cole Young hit off the lefty. Here's the pitch. Swung on off the end of the bat. Foul ball. So 3-1 Mariners. Cole Young is 18th double of the season. He still has a chance to get to 20 homers, 20 doubles on the season. 16 home runs, 18 doubles. Here's the pitch. That's low. He's had a very nice first full season. Bradford set. The 1-1. Inside. Wilson backs out of the way. So 2-1. Wilson getting the start at third base with the lefty on the mound. Bradford over 60 pitches. Bullpen going for Texas. The 2-1. Swung on, fouled back. Yeah, Texas in a position, we talked about how close they are in the division, in the wild card. They'll be very aggressive. They won't let this go much longer. Williams is up and throwing. Right-hander. Two balls, two strikes. The pitch. Swung on, popped up, short center field. Duran jogs in. He's under it in the bright sunshine. Makes a one-hand catch, and that brings an end to the fourth, but damage done. Mariners get two across thanks to Cole Young, a double off the wall. 3-1 Mariners, your Mechanics Bank score as we head to the fifth inning on the NC Machinery Mariners Radio Network.
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0: Couple steps in, Julio. Now he's racing in. Racing in, goes to a slide and makes the catch. Julio, a big smile on his face. Got a late start, but he tracked it down.
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1: Well, our Mechanics Bank score. It's now the Mariners 3 and the Rangers 1 as we go to the top half of the fifth inning. Clutch base hit. A two-run, two-out double by Cole Young. So Kane Anderson has the lead. And leading things off, Cody Freeman for the Rangers. First pitch on the way, a strike, 0-1. Cole Young, first pitch swinging a double after the long at bat. Taylor Ward has had a big afternoon. He had an RBI single in the second, and the Ward walked to put two on with two outs to set the stage for Cole Young's big base hit. The bottom part of the order for the Mariners doing a nice job. The look in by Anderson. And the lefty's pitch on the way. Freeman is swinging a line drive into right field. That's going to drop in front of Ward for a base hit. So Cody Freeman going the other way. One on for Texas. Hey, attention, Mariner fans. 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Here's lead on batter Ezekiel Duran. The pitch to him, a strike, 0-1. Anderson, start number 4 in the big leagues. Man, the Mariners have been pitching rich in the major league draft ever since they drafted Logan Gilbert. Swinging a fly ball, straightaway center field, shallow. Julio coming in on the run. He makes the catch. That blazing red glove reaching out to make the catch out in shallow right center field. He got a great jump, and there's one away for Texas as Duran flies out. With Logan Gilbert starting that trend of number one picks, the Mariners have built a foundation in that starting rotation for a long, long time. Now you got the kid here, Cade Anderson. Corey Seager with a swing and a foul back and out of play in the third base side. Corey likes swinging at the first pitch. He did last night, first at bat with a home run to right field. First pitch swinging, singled his last time up in the right field. He's 1-for-2 on the day. The stretch and the pitch to Seager, low and outside for ball one. One on, one out for Texas. Mariners now with 3 runs on 4 hits, no errors. The Rangers 1 run on 5 hits and no errors. Berger with a home run for Texas. The stretch and the 1-1 pitch up and in on Seager for ball two, 2 balls and a strike. Corey wears number 5 for the Rangers. His brother Kyle wore number 15 for many years in a Mariners uniform. Freeman will lead it first. The stretch and the 2-1 to Seager. Swinging a ground ball first baseline. Backhanded by Naylor. Steps on the bag to throw to second. They need the tag, and the tag is in time to get the runner at second. Freeman a double play. Heads up play by Josh Naylor. To his left. Stepped on the bag. That took off the force. It's a 3-6 double play, and that will retire the side. A fine double play started by Josh Naylor. We go to the bottom of the fifth inning. And our Mechanics Bank score, it's the Mariners 3 and the Rangers 1.
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1: Our Mechanics Bank scores. We head to the bottom of the fifth inning. It's the Mariners 3 and the Rangers 1. We get a new pitcher for Texas. Left-hander Tyler Alexander will take over in relief. So that's it for the starter. Cody Bradford goes 4 innings, gives up 3 runs, all earned on 4 hits. He walked 2. Both came around to score, and he had 1 strikeout. So here's Alexander, 5-2 with a 3.30 ERA, making his 66th appearance of the year. J.P. Crawford to lead off the bottom of the fifth inning. The stretch and the pitch is over but low for ball one. J.P. has lined out to Nimmo in right field. He's also flied out to Duran in center. The stretch by Alexander and the 1-0 pitch is a strike on the outside corner. Count evens at 1-1. Well, between innings, Gary, we heard some boos here at the ballpark because on the big screen they showed a picture of some Patriot fans here at the ballpark today. Yeah. Getting ready for the game tonight against the Seahawks. Swinging a ground ball right side. Off to his left, the second baseman Foscue has it at the cut of the grass. The throw to first in time to get JP for the out, and there's one away.
10: Yeah, I hope they're having a nice time here because it probably won't go well for them later on across the street. So enjoy the sunshine.
1: Exactly.
10: The ballpark.
1: Enjoy the game because you're going to have a rough time later on tonight with Blumenfeld. Seahawks are going to win the opening game of the season. Here's Randy Rosarena. So good luck to the Seahawks. Tonight, the home opener, the game for the Seahawks, number one on the season. Here's the pitch on the way to Randy, and it's outside for ball one, opening game of the year. Man, it wasn't that long ago we had the parade.
10: Yeah.
1: Celebrate their second Super Bowl win. Here's the windup and the pitch. Breaking ball for a strike, and the count is even on Randy. And 1-1. Remember the first parade down 4th Avenue. First Super Bowl win. And the next offer is swinging a foul back to count 1-2. Marshawn Lynch throwing Skittles out to the fans. He didn't talk much when he played, but now I see him on about 15 different commercials.
10: Yeah. It's everywhere.
1: Had the pleasure of meeting Marshawn years ago, right before our Toys for Kids gala one season when we had it at the Bellevue Hyatt. Came down and said hello to Dave Henderson. So that was a long time ago. Randy 1-for-2 with a double to right field. One out, nobody on, bottom of the fifth, the stretch. Alexander fires away, and it's up high. For ball two, 2 balls and 2 strikes. This is game number 67 for Alexander. Now the stretch, and the 2-2 to Randy, swinging a hard-hit ground ball, foul on the third base side, past Carlos Cardoza. count is still leaving it at 2 balls and 2 strikes. Outfield about straight away. Durant a little bit toward left center for Randy. A right-handed hitter. Alexander looks in, and now the 2-2. Fastball, strike three call. Got him looking. And there's two down for the Mariners here in the bottom of the fifth. 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Here's Dom Canzone, the stretch and the pitch. Swing and a miss at a sweeper. Nothing in one. Mariners and the Rangers tomorrow afternoon. Game time is 1:10, so back-to-back day games. Mariners moving this up to an afternoon game today with the Seahawks opening up on a Wednesday night. Here is the 0-1 pitch, and it's way outside for ball one. One ball and one strike. Gary, I think that's got to be a first.
10: Yeah, apparently they had to beat the game in Australia, so Super Bowl champs, they have to open up. So Wednesday it is.
1: Playing tonight across the way at Lumen Field. The 1-1. Swing and a pop-up. Near the bag at third. Over to his right is Cody Freeman. Now across the foul line. He's there to make the catch, and that will retire the side. Well, after 5 innings of play, we go to the top of the 6th inning on this beautiful Wednesday afternoon. Our Mechanics Bank scores the Mariners 3 and the Texas Rangers 1.
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0: Couple steps in, Julio, and now he's racing in. Racing in, goes to a slide and makes the catch. Julio, a big smile on his face, got a late start, but

0: tracked it down.
1: On KGMI.
0: Well, Kate Anderson has pitched very well today. Still out there to start the sixth inning. Foscue has singled and walked. Mariners leading 3-1. Kate into the motion, the pitch. That's a strike on the corner. Mariners have the bullpen going. Kate, though, at just 65 pitches, so still has some room here in the sixth. His last two innings have helped. Here's the 0-1. That's low. In the fourth, he threw eight pitches in a 1-2-3. Last inning, he threw eight pitches, facing the minimum. That has helped the pitch count. Here's the 1-1. Swung on a chopper, third base side foul. His longest start, three starts into his career, was 5 2/3 against the Cubs in his first major league start. So he has a chance to eclipse that here. You know he wants to get through the sixth. Mariners holding a two-run lead. He steps into the 1-2. Swung on, little pop-up, short center field. Julio on his horse, racing in. He gets there on the move. Catches it just off the hip on a full gallop. And it's the first out.
2: Cade's off-speed pitches have been really effective. Gary has changed up, and that slider. That slider's only about 82, 83 miles an hour, so he gets a lot of these big hitters out in that front foot.
0: Here's Nemo. Kate, our working hard player of the game, brought to you by Wolverine Boots and Whistle Workwear. The first pitch. Swung on, hit hard up the middle, through base hit. So a one-out hit that brings the tying run to the plate. For the ones working hard every day, Wolverine Boots available at Whistle Workwear. So Lankford will bat. Top of the sixth, 3-1 Mariners. Sir Anthony Dominguez, the one throwing for the M's. You have a string of righties due up here. The pitch. Swung on, fouled straight back. You have Jacques Peterson on the bench, probably the biggest bat on the bench for Texas to go to. He's hurt the Mariners this year. The 0-1. Swung on, rattle, foul at home plate. Evan Carter, Nicky Lopez also start quite a bit. Lefty bats on the bench right now. No balls, two strikes. One out, one on. Mariners up by two. Kate set. The pitch. Swung on, smashed down the third baseline, but foul. You're with us inside the Western Washington Toyota radio booth. He's looking for a punch out right here. Three strikeouts for Cade. Five his high so far. That was also against the Cubs in his first start. The 0-2. Swung on, fouled back. Just got a piece. That was a fastball at 95. 73 pitches now. Nemo steps off his lead at first base. No balls, two strikes. Anderson set. The pitch. Too high. Had one to waste and did. That was letter high, a fastball. 1-2. This will be pitch number 75. The 1-2. Strike three call. Freeze him, a slider on the corner. Cade Anderson, his fourth punch out as Lankford goes down looking. And he's challenged it. Let's see. It's on the board. It is. Oh, that's a strike. Firmly in the zone. The strikeout stands. Two away. That matches the longest start in his career for Cade Anderson.
2: Beautiful backdoor slider. Starts off the plate. All of a sudden, it's got that bend, and it gets to the outside edge right in time. Huge pitch right there and a big strikeout.
0: Well, if he's going to go six complete, he's got to go through Berger, who supplied the one.

0: run for the Rangers. A solo homer in the second. He's the tying run. Here's the pitch. In there. Bellows, the home plate umpire. Starts him with a slider. 0-1. Cade Anderson trying to get through six for the very first time in his career. Berger steps out, adjusts the batting gloves. Now back in the box. Nimmo, small lead at first base, two outs. The 0-1. Swung on a miss, overpowered him with a fastball, top of the zone. No balls, two strikes. Cade looking to go six complete. He is set. The 0-2. Swung on and just dribbled foul. It was a good slider below the zone, and Berger just got a piece of it. So, let's see what he goes back to here. No balls, two strikes. Two outs. Cade set. The pitch. Just a touch inside. Another fastball. Holding his velo, that at 95 miles per hour. This would be pitch number 80. Feels like this may be the last batter either way. One ball, two strikes. The 1-2, no throw to first base, and Nimmo gets back to first easily. He saw that one coming.
1: Okay, threw a nasty backdoor slider and struck out Langford. See what he does right here. And now Skip Shoemaker, the manager for the Rangers, wants to have a little talk with the home plate umpire, Junior Valentine. Want to know maybe about a balk move.
0: Well, part of it is Naylor was moving away from first base with the throw. We've seen Naylor dinged one time this year on that play, and I think that's what this conversation is.
1: Yeah, he was off the bag over at first base.
0: By the time Naylor started moving, he was pretty far off. One ball, two strikes. Back to it. Two outs. The pitch. It's away. A changeup that floats outside. Two balls, two strikes. Let's see what he dials up here. Cade Anderson set. The 2-2. Swung on and missed. Got him. A changeup by Berger for the punch out. And Cade Anderson has gone six innings for the first time in his big league career. Great start today from Cade Anderson. Six innings of one-run ball against the Texas Rangers. Matches a career high, five strikeouts. So we head to the bottom of the sixth. Mariners with the lead, 3-1 over the Texas Rangers. It's your Mechanics Bank score on the NC Machinery Mariners Radio Network.
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0: First pitch swing, Cal Raleigh grounds to shortstop. Seager scoops up, throws to first in time to get the out. So the first out of the bottom of the sixth. Mariners leading 3-1 over Texas. We just had our legendary moment of the game brought to you by Miller Lite. Legendary moments start with the light. When it's game time, it's Miller time. Kate Anderson going six for the first time in his career. Very strong start for Kate Anderson against the Rangers. Just one run allowed on a solo home run. One run, six hits. Here's the pitch to Julio. That's a strike. But an excellent start for the young lefty. The best of his career so far. So far. The 0-1. Swung on, fouled away. That's into the seats, first base side. Look at the Northwest Chevy Equinox scoreboard. The A's do beat the Blue Jays today. Five pitchers blank the Blue Jays. A's win 2-0 in Sacramento. A 2-0 game in Sacramento. That's a feat in itself. So the A's take 2 of 3 from the Blue Jays. The 0-2. Upstairs to Julio. Cleveland right now holding the third wild card spot. They're taking on Baltimore tonight. Baltimore's in the mix. The 1-2. It's away. Astros will be in Philadelphia. Hunter Brown gets the ball. Sanchez for the Phillies later on tonight. The 2-2. Julio watches it all the way in. A changeup that's low. Alexander, the lefty, still on. No one throwing in the Texas pen. Full count, 3 balls, 2 strikes. The pitch. Swung on, a chopper to third base on one hop. Freeman grabs it, fires to first in time. Two away. Here's Naylor. It's funny, you look back on how the fourth inning went. Naylor started things, a ball hit up the middle, it hit the side of the second base bag and caromed into left center. And then Taylor Ward draws a walk. Here's the pitch. Swung on off the end of the bat, that's a foul ball. All of that with two outs, and that's when Cole Young strikes with a ball off the wall to drive in two. It's funny how that whole thing started with just, hey, the nice bounce.
1: Sometimes you need a break like
0: yeah.
1: that to get things going, to turn your fortunes around. Need a break.
0: Here's the 0-1. A half cut, and he goes. Did not check his swing. 0-2. Two outs. 3-1 Mariners, bottom of the sixth. Dominguez was up for the Mariners. It's hard to tell if he is still throwing or not. Anderson is over 80 pitches. Somebody's out there. We're kind of blocked by the wall. Here's the 0-2. Swung on. Softly hit to second base. Foscue scoops it up. Kind of double clutches. Now throws to first. He's got the out. And the Mariners go quickly. 1-2-3 in the sixth. In the seventh we go. Mariners leading 3-1 over the Rangers. That's your Mechanics Bank score on the NC Machinery Mariners Radio Network.
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5: Great to have you with us in the bright sunshine here at T-Mobile Park. What a great day. Mariners and Rangers 3-1. Mariners leading Texas. You're with us inside the Western Washington Toyota radio booth. The day is over for Cade Anderson. Excellent day. Six innings of six hits, one run, five strikeouts, just one walk, all on 81 pitches. Very good day for Cade Anderson. Sir Anthony Dominguez takes over for the Mariners. Here's the pitch. And it's up and away. It was good heat, but not close. Jock Peterson is on to pinch hit. As we mentioned, a lot of lefties on the bench for Texas. Here's the pitch. That's a strike over the corner. Peterson has been the leadoff man. For Texas. One ball, one strike. Wearing bright green shoes. Here comes the 1-1 to him. It's away. 98 on the fastball, but way off the plate. 2-1. Diaz on deck, and then Freeman due up. The bottom three in the order. The pitch. Misses wide again. Dominguez ready, deals. Not close, ball four. So a leadoff walk, Peterson on first base, and just like that, the Rangers will bring the tying run to the plate, and Diaz. Diaz 0 for 2.
6: TV had a shot of between innings, Cade Anderson going underneath the tunnel of arms with the starting pitchers.
5: I gotta be honest, you look pretty uncertain about the whole thing at first.
6: Yeah, really? You want me to do what?
5: Here's the pitch. Oh, that's a strike. Probably as a rookie, you're always thinking, okay, am I being pranked here, or is this something we actually do?
6: No, you gotta do it. But you know, these guys are such a close-knit group. They are all together. As soon as he comes in, he's talking to all the guys, especially Bryce Miller.
5: Yeah, one swung on, popped up behind home plate, out of play.
6: They really care for one another, root for one another when they go warm up in the bullpen or have a bullpen. The other starters are there to watch them. So what a great support group for a kid like Cade Anderson, only 22 years of age. They have Bryce and Logan and Brian and George right there for him. Emerson Hancock as well.
5: I remember Cade Anderson talking about that in spring training, how he felt included, and he'd obviously, he'd never been up to the big leagues at that point, but still felt part of the group. The 0-2 bounces in. Nice stop by Cal on the back end. He keeps Peterson at first base. One ball, two strikes, seventh inning, 3-1.
6: And that's huge if you're a young pitcher or a young player in the organization, to have that support from the other guys that are pulling for you, because they're a font of information about how do I do my job? How do I prepare each and every day? What do you do? How do you do it?
5: The 1-2. It's upstairs. I think it's one of the great developments in baseball over the years, because when you talk to players from back in the day, rookies were treated very differently than they are now. Yeah. And which to me never made any sense. Two balls, two strikes. Here's the pitch. Swung on and missed. Dominguez, the fastball by Diaz. Strikeout.
7: Because they can help you win. Why would you treat a rookie badly?
6: Exactly.
7: Makes no sense.
6: Al Kaline, when he was a rookie with the Detroit Tigers way back in the early 1950s, told me a story. He said he didn't take batting practice unless one of the veteran guys told him he could take a few of his swings. I said, are you kidding me? And at 20 years of age, 21, 20 years of age, Kaline won a batting title. So he finally got in the cage. But until then, hey, you didn't have any swings until one of the veteran guys said, okay, jump in there.
5: Well, the way teams do it now and players, the way they act towards one another, it makes a lot more sense now than before.
6: Back in the day.
5: You could hear Kate Anderson talking about it, like pitchers already sharing their knowledge and their experience, and that makes a huge difference.
6: Oh, no doubt about it, Gary.
5: Because Logan Gilbert, all those guys have been there. They've been in his shoes. Pinch hitter Evan Carter batting. Here's the pitch. And that's in there for a strike.
6: Years ago when the Senators moved to Dallas to become the Rangers in 1972, Ted Williams was the manager. He hated the pitchers. He wouldn't talk to them.
5: The 0-1. That's up and away.
6: Can you
5: the
6: imagine
5: thing
6: that?
5: Is, as a manager, you actually need those guys.
6: Yeah, yeah. Young pitcher, he hates my manager hates me. Hey, son, how'd you do today? Wow, Ted Williams hates my guts. I don't know.
5: You're not going to get very far without those guys. Here's the 1-1 on the corner. That's a strike, 1-2.
6: It's a true story, though.
5: It was a very different atmosphere than it is now. Here's the 1-2. That's down low. We saw it this year, too, when Cole Emerson came up for the first time. And, you know, JP, all the guys doing everything they can to help make life easier for him.
6: JP switched positions for him.
5: The 2-2. Swung on, popped up, left field. Randy Long, Ronnie's in foul ground. He has space. He makes the catch in foul territory. Two away. Peterson retreats back to first base. 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Gabe Spire getting loose. Top of the order. Here's Duran. Seventh inning, two outs, one on. Mariners up by two. Dominguez is set. Deals. Swung on, fouled away. You have Seager on deck. There's no doubt that Spire has Seager targeted. So Dominguez, this will be his last batter. The question is, will it be to finish off the seventh, or will Spire have to come on to put out a fire? The pitch. Swung on, cranked, left field, but he pulled that into the second deck, way foul. So Dominguez way ahead. No balls, two strikes. Set from the stretch. The pitch. He bounced it. Smothered by Cal. He keeps it in front. Buried a sweeper. So 1-2 on Duran. Needless to say, Mariners would rather not face Corey Seager here, who's been, ever since he returned, really, has been excellent. First base, and he dances back to the bag safely. It's funny, this game has the feeling of a final game of the series being a day game, but there is one more after this one between the Mariners and Rangers tomorrow at 1:10. The 1-2 swung on, fouled away.
6: Oh, you're right, it does feel like we should get on the bus, go to the airport after this game, but well, we got to play one more.
5: Yeah.
6: On a Thursday afternoon. Normally, Wednesday is a getaway day.
5: Yeah.
6: Play a Monday, Tuesday, Wednesday series, but the Mariners had the day off on Monday.
5: The 1-2. Swung on, softly hit right in front of home plate. Cal picks it up with the bare hand, goes to first to get the out. That's it for Duran. A zero on the board for Sir Anthony Dominguez. He congratulates Cal on a nice play. That ends the top of the seventh for Texas. 3-1 Mariners with the lead. Your Mechanics Bank score. Back with the bottom of the seventh on the NC Machinery Mariners Radio Network.
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3: Mariners on top, 3-1. We go to the bottom of the seventh inning. New pitcher for Texas, Trevor Williams, takes over on the hill for the Rangers. Taylor Ward is going to bat. He's had a good day. RBI base hit in the second. He walked and scored in the fourth. He's been in the middle of everything offensively for the Mariners. Here's the pitch. Swung on, soft ground ball to third base. Picked up by Duran, who's moved from center field. Throws to first to get the out. One away. Hey, don't miss the final fireworks night of the season, September 25th. The Mariners are kicking off Rick Riz Farewell Weekend with a special fireworks show. Get your tickets today. Oh, it features Rick's most iconic calls.
4: Looking forward to that. It should be a lot of fun.
3: It's going to be great. I assume the fireworks, too, we'll see your face in the fireworks.
4: Yeah.
3: Like it's a Rick Riz fireworks show. That's what I thought we'd see.
4: Yeah, maybe seeing That's Amore, maybe.
3: Yes, that's a great idea.
4: A lot of fireworks.
3: Yeah.
4: Can't wait. It's going to be fun.
3: Yeah. Pitch to Cole Young is a ball. One ball, no strikes.
4: I still can't believe all this stuff. I can't.
3: Here's the 1-0. That's outside. You have your own weekend. Two balls, no strikes.
4: Yeah, that's... I can't believe it's almost here, Gary.
3: Yeah. Two balls, no strikes. The offer. That's outside to Cole Young. He blasted a double off the wall to score two in the fourth inning that gave the Mariners the lead. It's 3-1. Here's the 3-0. It's a strike. 3-1. It wasn't really a strike, but called one. No challenge. It was pretty far up and away. Here's the pitch that swung on, fouled away.
4: Cole doesn't challenge very often.
3: Not really.
4: Hardly at all.
3: Yeah. It's been interesting as this year has gone on to see how it's worked with different guys. You know, some guys way more aggressive than others.
4: Cole had it down to the minor leagues because they had it for a number of years before they brought it up to the big leagues.
3: The 3-2, swung on a missed. So he goes down on strikes, and there's two away. And you would think just naturally players that came up with it would be used to it. Right. We have a pinch hitter. Lazaro Montes will pinch hit here with two outs in the seventh. Well, everyone's still buzzing about the home run yesterday, 474 feet to center field. Here's the pitch. Swung on a miss. He tried to do it again. That was a fastball upper rung. 0-1.
4: I guess we expect him to hit 470-plus every time up, huh?
3: It was amazing. Bottom of the seventh, 3-1. He's back in the box here. The pitch. Swung on, line drive, left field line, falling fast. It's a base hit. Brings up chalk. It hits the sidewall. Montes glides into second. It's a double. So he's in scoring position.
4: Well, he said in today's Seattle Times with an interview with Adam Jude, he said, you know what? Yeah, hitting home runs is funny. He had 38 home runs down to the minor leagues between AA Arkansas and AAA Tacoma. But he said, you know, I'm going to mix in my base hits. I'm going to mix in my singles and doubles. He said, I want to be a complete hitter. I don't want to be a good hitter that can hit for power.
3: Here's J.P. Crawford. The pitch. That's outside. I was talking to Hall of Fame broadcaster Eric Nadell, broadcaster for the Rangers. He was blown away by the home run, of course. He said to me, he looks at me and says, the sound.
4: Yeah.
3: It's like, yeah. And here comes the 1-0. That's outside to JP. Nadell walked out there to all the way to the J-Rod squad to try and get a real feel for how far that, because he's called a million games here, so
4: right.
3: He knew what that was about. But he walked out there just to feel how far

0: That was. Here's the pitch. That's a strike.
1: He asked me, have you seen a ball hit?
0: No.
2: Nope.
0: No one has.
2: Not there.
0: I haven't. No one has.
2: Mm-mm.
0: But it was something unique. The 2-1 to JP. Tight. Three balls and one strike.
2: We've seen a handful of home runs upper deck at right field. That's a long way. Home runs upper deck in left field. But not where Montes hit that ball last night.
0: Yeah.
2: To the right of the batter's eye, over the J-Rod squad, and just underneath the upper bleachers.
0: The pitch is low, ball four. JP is trying to walk. So all of a sudden, with two outs, a double and a walk, and here comes Randy. Mariners trying to play some add-on. I think Cal was the last one to go upper deck for the Mariners last year. Luke Rayleigh did it before that with the Mariners. I think Ohtani before that. I think that's the last three. It feels like he will join that list at some point.
2: No doubt about it.
0: Two on, two outs. Williams looks at Montes at second. The pitch to Randy, and it's a strike over the corner. Gets ahead with the slider. 3-1 Mariners, bottom of the seventh. You're with us inside the Western Washington Toyota radio booth. The pitch inside.
2: I love it when players do something special like that, because down the road, 10 years from now, you're going to be talking about when somebody hits a long home run. Remember the home run hit by Lázaro Montes, 474 from home plate?
0: Here's the pitch. And it's swung on and missed. Randy disagreed, but he goes. Yeah, and by then, 10 years from now, his home run will have hit the scoreboard in center field. So it's just going to get a little longer each year. Yeah.
2: Sure. I think they do.
0: One ball, two strikes. The pitch to Randy. Swung on, hit hard, but right to shortstop. Seager scoops it up, goes the short way to second, and it's just in time. He barely beats JP to second base. He's got the force out, and that brings an end to the seventh. Mariners threatened but turned away. We go to the eighth. It's 3-1. Mariners the lead. Gabe Speier coming in. He'll face Seager as we come back right after this.
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2: Our Mechanics Bank score. It's the Mariners 3 and the Rangers 1 as we go to the top half of the eighth inning. Some changes. The Mariners veteran left-hander Gabe Speier will take over in relief to work the eighth inning. He's going to face Corey Seager, Justin Foscue, and Brandon Nimmo. And Victor Robles will take over in right field for Taylor Ward. So here is Speier. Gabe on the season 2-3 with a 2.52 ERA in 46 appearances. Seager up there, left-handed bat, pitch on the way, swinging a fly ball, lifted in left field. Going back is Randy to the one.

0: warning track near the wall, keeps on going, and it's gone. Goodbye, baseball. Corey Seager with an opposite field home run out to Edgar's Cantina. So he greets Spire in the ballgame with an opposite field home run to left, and it's now the Mariners 3 and the Rangers 2. For Seager, his second home run of the series and number 17 on the year. And he is something. 3-2 Mariners, and here is Justin Foscue. Foscue has been aboard twice with a single to walk. He's also flying out to center, so he's 1-for-2 on the day.
1: That's why getting the final out last inning was so important.
0: No doubt about it. Pitch on the way, a strike to Foscue, 0-1. Dominguez working a scoreless top of the seventh inning, getting Ezekiel Duran. Did a little tap around in front of the plate for the final out, leaving Seager in the on-deck circle. The 0-1 pitch, swing and a miss by Foscue, and the count is now 0-2. So close one this afternoon here at T-Mobile Park, game two of the three-game series. Tomorrow afternoon, game time again at 1:10. See you on the radio at noon. Logan Gilbert against Jacob DeGrom. Great pitching matchup. The stretch and the 0-2 pitch, swinging a foul behind the plate, and the count is still 0-2 on Foscue. Spire with a new baseball from the home plate umpire, Junior Valentine. Rangers now with two home runs in today's game. They had three last night. Here's the stretch by Gabe and the 0-2 pitch. Check swing fouled away in the first base side by Foscue. And the count is still 0-2. Story today, the young lefty, Cade Anderson, was outstanding. Six innings, gave up just one run on six hits. He walked only one. And he struck out five, his best start of his very, very young major league career. Only his fourth start. The pitch. Breaking ball in the dirt, knocking it down as Cal. Ball 1-1-2, the count on Foscue. And Anderson did a great job mixing in all four of his pitches. When he had the Rangers looking for his 94-mile-an-hour fastball, come in with a changeup or the slider, or the slow curveball. Here's the stretch. And now the 1-2 on the way. Foscue with a swing and a pop-up. Shallow right center field. Over is Julio. And cutting across is Victor Robles. And it's going to be Robles who makes the catch. That ball started to slice back toward right center field. Victor had a run for it. And there's one down. Let's pause for station identification. 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
0: Here's right fielder Brandon Nimmo. One out, nobody out, and a run in. The pitch to him, a swing and a miss, and a good slider down and away, and the count is 0-1. Nimmo is 2-for-3 on the night. Andres Munoz getting loose down to the bullpen. Love to see Andres in the ninth inning with a lead. Mariners three runs today, just five base hits. And the Rangers two runs on seven. Next offer, swinging a fly ball, shallow left center field. Over is Julio. He's there along with Randy. It's going to be Randy who makes the catch as Julio has to take a low bridge as Randy came flying to his left. And Julio dropped in behind him. And it's Randy's. They're in time to make the catch for the second out of the inning. So good communication at the last second with Julio just getting out of the way, leaning to his right to get behind Randy as he got to it. So two outs, and that'll bring up Wyatt Langford. Langford is 0-for-3 on the day. Spire fires away, and it's up high with a fastball for ball one. Hardly a breeze on this beautiful Wednesday afternoon. It's going to be a perfect night for the Seahawks home opener across the way at Lumen Field. The stretch and the 1-0 pitch. Swing and a miss by Langford, and the count is even at one ball and one strike. Rangers on a little bit of a roll. They're only two back of the Astros in the American League West. They've won six of their last nine games. The stretch. And the 1-1 pitch is high and outside for ball two. Two balls and a strike. Plenty of pitching for the Mariners this afternoon. Beginning with Cade Anderson, the kid out of LSU. Here's the stretch. And the 2-1 pitch is over for a strike, and the count is even on Langford at 2 balls and 2 strikes. Langford last 11 games just 4 for 38, but he had a big home run and 2 runs batted in last night. Strong right-handed hitter. Spanned a couple of times today. Langford back up there. Spire looking in, looking for a strikeout. Now the stretch and the 2-2 on the way. Swing and a miss, and he got him with a slider. Strike three. That's going to retire the side. The Rangers get a run on the opposite field home run off the bat of Corey Seager. It's a one-run game. We go to the bottom of the eighth inning, and our Mechanics Bank score. It's the Mariners 3 and the Texas Rangers 2.
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0: To the bottom of the eighth inning, the Mariners lead to the Rangers by a score of 3-2. Robbie Ahlstrom, a lefty, on in relief for Texas. Mariners looking for an insurance run. Dom Canzone to lead things off. Here's the pitch to him. It's just a bit outside for ball one. So here is Robbie Ahlstrom, A-H-L-S-T-R-O-M, on in relief. 39 appearances, ERA of over 6. Here's the pitch. That's in there for a strike on Canzone, and the count is even at 1-1. Mariners will turn over a lead to Senior Smoke. Andres Munoz will come on, of course, in the top half of the ninth inning. He's been outstanding for about 2.5 months. Here is the stretch and the 1-1 to Canzone, and it's over for a strike, and the count is now 1-2. Canzone, Cal Raleigh, Julio Rodriguez for the Mariners here in the bottom of the eighth inning. The look in by Ahlstrom, and the lefty's 1-2 pitch to Dom, swinging a foul out of play in the third base side, and the count is still at a ball and 2 strikes. When we get to the top half of the ninth inning, due up for the Rangers, Jake Berger, you got to be careful with him. Jock Peterson also with him, and then Elias Diaz. The set and the 1-2 again to Dom, swinging a foul off the catcher, Diaz. And the count is still 1-2. Canzone has 21 home runs on the year. He's hit well against lefties, batting .250 against left-handers this year. Now the stretch and the 1-2. That's outside for ball two. 2 balls and 2 strikes. And that'll keep you in the lineup every day. Earned his way to play every day by hitting left-handed pitching. Here's the stretch, and now the 2-2. Swinging a chopper fouled away up by the Mariners' first base dugout. Still 2-2.

Hallstrom with a new baseball from the home plate umpire, Junior Valentine. And it's turned out to be a beautiful Wednesday afternoon for baseball, and later on tonight for football. Seahawks and the Patriots later on. Here's the pitch of the way. Check swing, and it's fouled away. That was a pitch that was way up and in, and Canzone trailed the bat. Got a piece of it, unfortunately, and the count is still even at 2 balls and 2 strikes, and this is an 8-pitch at bat for Dom. Trying to hold up, and the ball found the bat, and it's still 2-2. Again, the stretch, and the next offer, swinging a fly ball, lifted into left center field, well hit, going back is Langford. He's there near the warning track to make the two-handed catch. And there's one away for the Mariners here in the bottom of the eighth inning. Well, the Muckleshoot Casino Resort is the MVP of excitement. Over 3,500 gaming machines, action-packed table games, luxury hotel, live entertainment, dining, and more. Muckleshoot Casino Resort, the biggest and best in the Northwest. Rick Riz along with Gary Hill Jr. and Shannon Dreher. Here's Cal Raleigh. Yeah, with a great at-bat way back in the second inning. Here's the stretch and the pitch. Strike on the inside corner, 0-1. Cal had a 9-pitch at-bat against starting pitcher Cody Bradford and walked. And then with one out, Josh Naylor hit a pop-up way behind home plate. The catcher, Diaz, made a great sliding catch into the wall behind the plate. Here's the pitch to Cal, up and in, gets out of the way from ball one, 1-1. Cal was able to tag and get to second base on the fine catch by Diaz. That turned out to be a big play because Taylor Ward came up, singled to center field, and Cal scored the Mariners' first run of the game. Here's the pitch. Swing and a foul back, and the count is now 1-2. And right now, that's the difference in this ball game as the Mariners lead the Rangers 3-2 here in the bottom of the eighth inning. Plays like that really add up to mighty big things in a close game. Here's the set by Alstrom. And the lefty is 1-2 to Cal, swinging a foul behind the plate. And the count is still a 1-2. Cal on a nice roll. Needs a base hit right now to extend his hitting streak to 10 games, which would be a career high for Cal. Right now he's hit safely in 9 in a row for an average of 382. The stretch, and again, the 1-2 on the way to Cal. Swing and a pop-up, foul first base side. Over to take a look is Berger near the camera well, running out of room, and he can't get to it. It's in and out of the camera well. Beyond his reach, of the count is still a 1-2. Mariners need a big win this afternoon. After the loss last night, the Rangers won game one by a score of 10-5. Right now, the Mariners 7 back. Just a few weeks left to play in the regular season. Here's the stretch, and again, the 1-2 to Cal. Swinging a foul back again, and the count is still 1-2. Alstrom with a new baseball from Valentine, the plate umpire. Center fielder Carter shaded toward left center for Cal, batting from the right side. Here's the stretch and the 1-2 pitch. Swing and a miss at a fastball for strike 3. And the Mariners have 2 down here in the bottom of the 8th inning. 2 away, and that'll bring up center fielder Julio Rodriguez. Julio trying to fight his way out of a long slump. Just 2 hits in his last 24 at-bats. 3 on the day, he can get out of it with one big swing right here. Julio, 20 home runs on the season. The look in and the pitch on the way, and it's up and in on Julio for 1. Tomorrow afternoon, Logan Gilbert for the Mariners against Jacob DeGrom. Both pitchers out of Stetson University. Both pitchers growing up in Florida as kids. Here's the stretch. And the 1-0 pitch to Julio, swinging a foul out of play behind the plate. And the count evens on Rodriguez at 1-1. Alstrom with a new baseball. Now the third pitcher used in relief by Skip Shoemaker, skipper for the Rangers. The look in by Alstrom, and now the 1-1 pitch to Julio. Swinging a hard hit, ground ball through the right side. He went the other way, a base hit into right field. So the Mariners.

0: Have a man on. It's a great sign for Julio. If you're struggling, one way to get back on track is to let that ball travel, see it as long as it can, hit it the other way, and that's what Julio did right there. So that's a good sign. That's a start. Because they need his bat in the middle of the lineup. That'll bring up Josh Naylor. Naylor is 1-for-3 on the day with a single. He was aboard along with Taylor Ward. Both scored when Cole Young hit a double off the base of the wall in right field. Right now, that's the big hit of this game. The pitch on the way to Josh. Swinging a fly ball. Pop up. Foul third base side. Over to take a look as Durante's got some room. And he makes the catch right in front of the Camwell by the Rangers third base dugout. And that will retire the side. No runs, one hit. And one man left on. We go to the top half of the ninth inning. Last drive for the Rangers. Our Mechanics Bank score. It's the Mariners 3 and the Rangers 2.
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6: Couple steps in Julio, and now he's racing in. Racing in, goes to a slide and makes the catch. Julio, a big smile on his face, got a late start, but he tracked it down.
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0: Well, here we go to the top half of the ninth inning. The Mariners lead to the Rangers by a score of 3-2, and hard-throwing right-hander Senior Smoke will take over in relief. Andres Munoz. He has been outstanding for a long, long time. He'll take a look at Jake Berger, Jock Peterson, and then Elias Diaz for Texas. Munoz looks in, has a sign. Here's Berger. A home run back in the second inning. The pitch on the way, and it's low and outside for ball one. But Munoz on the year, 5-5 record, ERA of 4.13. We'll tell you more about that, though. Appearing in his 56th game of the year, he has 25 saves. 102 in a Mariners uniform. He had one as a Padre. Here's the pitch on the way to Berger. Swing and a miss at a slider, and the count evens up right away at one ball and one strike. He's worked 52 in a third inning. He's given up only 40 hits, 20 walks, and 83 strikeouts. He has the third most saves in the history of this Mariners franchise with 102. Yasuhiro Sasaki with more saves than anybody at 129, and then Edwin Diaz at 109. The windup and the 1-1 pitch is way outside off the glove of Cal. Ball two. Two balls and a strike. But if you take a look what Munoz has done over his last 28 appearances, he has a 2.57 ERA. The windup and the 2-1 pitch is low and outside for ball three, 3-1. But again, if you take away that one outing against Houston where he went two-thirds of an inning, gave up four runs, that ERA is 1.31 over 27 of his last 28 appearances. Now the stretch and the 3-1 to Berger. It's way inside. He spins him around for ball four. So a leadoff walk to Berger. And now the Rangers have the tying run aboard at first base. 3-2 Mariners. By the way, this call to the bullpen brought to you by the Sunset Auto Family in Sumner and Auburn. You just get more at Sunset, and people do like that. We're going to have a pinch runner for Berger over at first base. And that's Cauley. Cam Cauley will be the runner at first base. So one on and nobody out. And time is called. Cal Raleigh at the mound. Have a talk with Munoz along with all the other infielders. Rodden, Crawford, Young, and Naylor. Jock Peterson is the hitter. Left-handed bat. Came on and walked. Pinch hit for Logan Ohapi in the seventh inning. Munoz looking for the final three outs in this ballgame. Mariners looking to even up the series. Rangers winning last night by a score of 10-5. Story today for the Mariners, Cade Anderson, the rookie lefty. His fourth major league start was outstanding. Six innings, gave up one run. Six hits, one walk, and he struck out five. So here's Peterson, left-handed bat, the stretch of the pitch. Fastball runs inside at 98 miles an hour as Peterson had to get the heck out of the way. Ball one. Mariners three runs, six hits. Rangers two runs on seven. Cauley lead at first. Here's the next offer, and that's low and inside with a slider. Ball two. Two balls and no strikes. Man, you don't want to open the door for the Texas Rangers. You're at the bottom part of the order. Diaz due up next, the number eight hitter. Here's the stretch and the 2-0 pitch in there for a strike, and the count is now 2-1. That fastball at triple digits at 100 miles an hour as Munoz dots the inside corner at the knees. Cauley again a lead at first base, held on by Naylor. The look in by Munoz, and the right-hander's 2-1 pitch, swinging a ground ball, cute foul off the end of the bat on the third base side by the Ranger dugout, and the count is even on Peterson. Had two balls and two strikes, and he took a wobbly swing on that pitch and was moving down and away. Now the look in by Munoz. The 2-2 on the way, swing, little tap around in front of the plate. It's going to be picked up by Munoz, only play to first. The throw to Naylor is in time to get Peterson for the out. But a little squibbler halfway between the mound and home plate. Munoz got to it and on the plate. Cauley will gain it a second. And he now represents the tying run of the ball game. One on and one away, and that'll bring up Elias Diaz. Or it won't be Diaz. Here comes Nicky Lopez, the pinch hit, a left-handed bat. So this is Lopez batting for Texas here in the top of the ninth inning. Lopez started last night's game at second base. He was 3-for-3 with three singles, a run scored and a run batted in. And now Cal out to the mound. Have a quick. He's got a report with Munoz on how to pitch Lopez.
7: Yeah, given that the Mariners had a lefty starting, this is really bottom three of the order in name only. You have Peterson, who's really their leadoff guy now every day against righties. Lopez has been a starter and a problem, and then Carter after this. So Munoz will have to go through some of the best that Texas has to offer.
0: Yeah, manager Skip Shoemaker had some left-handed bats ready to go on the bench. So Lopez steps in now to face Andres Munoz. One on, one away. Mariners hanging on to a one-run lead, 3-2. The pitch on the way to Lopez. Swing and a miss. And a fastball at 101. 0-1 the count on Lopez. Cody Freeman is due up next. No, this is Carter on deck. The new center fielder batting in Freeman's spot. Munoz ready, has a sign from Cal, and now a turnaround and look, but no throw, and back to second base goes Cauley. Andres looking for two more outs here in the top half of the ninth inning. Mariners looking for another one-run win. Now the stretch by Munoz, and the 0-1 pitch, swing and a miss and a changeup, and he had him way out in front. Threw a fastball at 102, now the changeup around 93, 94. Some good sink to it. Left it a little bit up in the strike zone, but Lopez's swing was over the top of it, and the count is now nothing and two on Lopez. Now let's see where Cal wants to take Munoz right here. Come back with a fastball or a nasty slider. He has the count in his favor. Here's the stretch, and the 0-2 on the way to Lopez. Swing and a miss and a changeup. Came back with a changeup, strike three. And now the Rangers are down to their final out. He's been using that changeup a little bit more and more and more his last four, five, six, seven outings.
7: It's been a great out pitch for him against lefties. And they just, between the fastball and the slider, it's hard to look for. And so he's gotten some bad swings with that pitch.
0: Good luck trying to get to it. And here is Evan Carter, the new center fielder. Left-handed hitter. The stretch of the pitch of the way. Swinging a pop-up on a play in the third base side. And the count is nothing and one. Fans are on their feet here at T-Mobile Park. Mariners looking for a win to even up this series. Munoz with a new baseball. Rubs a wrinkle into that baseball. Really leans forward. Glove hand on his left knee. Arm dangling to his right side. Has the sign from Cal. The stretch of the 0-1 pitch. Swinging a foul straight back. And the count rushes to nothing and two on Evan Carter. And again, he came back with a changeup. He had Carter out in front. Let's see if he comes in with a little smoke right here from Senior Smoke. Let's see if he blazes a fastball by him. Munoz looking in, looking for the final out. Here's the stretch, and time is called. Barely Carter gets time from the home plate umpire, Junior Valentine, who had to jump out from behind home plate to stop Munoz from delivering the next pitch. The count is 0-2 on Evan Carter. He's back up there. Tying run on at second and Cauley. 3-2 Mariners lead, two outs. Top of the ninth inning, the stretch. And the 0-2 on the way from Munoz. Swing and a miss and a changeup, strike three. And it's over. Munoz with a fist pump. He gets his 26th save of the year. His 103rd of his Mariner career. And the Mariners beat the Rangers this afternoon. A final score of 3-2. And this series all tied at one win apiece. Andrés Munoz outstanding in relief to shut down the Rangers here in the top half of the ninth inning, getting the final two outs with strikeouts. He fans Lopez, he fans Carter for the final two outs, and the Mariners come away with a victory this afternoon. But the story today was starting pitcher Cade Anderson, the rookie left-hander, just 22 years of age, pitching in the College World Series just last year, had his best start in the big leagues, his fourth start in the major leagues. He went six outstanding innings, gave up one run on six hits with one walk, and he struck out five. And Cade Anderson picks up his first win in the major leagues. Way to go. The kid from Slidell, Louisiana, slides in there with his first victory in the major leagues. The Mariners win it 3-2. And they are now 68-78 on the season as they beat the Rangers today. The big hit in the ballgame, Cole Young, a two-out, two-run double in the bottom of the fourth inning. Mariners got a run in the bottom of the second on a big RBI single. That came with two outs off the bat of Taylor Ward. That was all the offense in the game, and it turns out to be enough because of the great pitching by Anderson, the starter, Dominguez, Spire, and Munoz, outstanding in relief, working the final three innings of this ball game. So another save for Munoz, his 26th save of the year. And right now we're going to send it down to Shannon Dreher in just a moment. But everybody going home happy, and a lot of fans sticking around for the Seahawks game later on tonight. Cal Raleigh pops out of the dugout. Let's go down to Shannon. Shannon.
8: All right, guys. I don't think Cal Raleigh can sneak up on a lot of people, but he just pulled that off. How are you so sneaky?
9: I'm like a cat.
8: That's one way to put it. Hey, let's work backwards on this. A nice win. You're really starting to unleash that changeup with Andrés Munoz. What are you seeing from that pitch?
9: Yeah, it's just a good pitch. It's, you know, he's throwing it like a fastball. It's, you know, coming out really good. And hold on, we got a beer or water dump. Oh, I got him.
8: Logan, you got to get higher with that Gatorade tub.
9: He's tall enough. He should.
8: Munoz in the changeup.
9: Yeah, a good pitch. You know, it's just really just diving hard away from lefties, really late. I think that's the thing. It's the action is just so late. It's not one of those where it breaks early. It breaks super late, and it's just hard for hitters to make a decision. It looks like it's down the middle. It looks like a strike the whole time, and, you know, just kind of dives off the table.
8: Yeah, that is a nice addition for him, no doubt. On the hill, and the young lad we just saw get doused with the Gatorade, you said before his debut, I've got to get to learn him a little bit. You didn't see much of him in spring training. What are you learning about him?
9: Yeah, he had a good outing today. I thought he made a really good adjustment there in about the third or fourth inning. You know, didn't have great feel for the off speeds, but was able to, you know, maneuver and move the fastball around enough. And he picked up, you know, confidence. He got better there with the slider there towards the second half of the game for him. So it was really good and, you know, happy for his first win.
8: You know, I think you understand the emotions of the game, and we're up in the booth, which, and you're a lot closer to it, but he looked like he really wanted that sixth inning. He wanted to finish that, and he came back, you know, dangerous situation, runner on, Berger at the plate, got the two strikeouts.
9: Yeah, you know, it was really big. You know, he had been wanting it since his debut. You know, sometimes you get wanted too much, and he definitely had that kind of feel to him. You know, he wanted it so bad that he was trying extra hard, and when you try harder, usually it doesn't work out very well for you. So, but, you know, like I said, I'm happy he got it out of the way, and now he doesn't have to worry about it anymore, and, you know, it'll be one he remembers the rest of his life.
8: Lastly, you got to score some runs to win. You helped with that, getting on in the first inning. 9-pitch walk. We've seen the walks. We've seen the hits. I mean, what is that adding that you're being able to hang into an at-bat like that? You get the challenge. You're recognizing pitches.
9: Yeah, you know, just trying to, you know, have good at-bats, trying to stack them on top of each other. You know, if you don't get a hit, find a way to get on and, you know, help the team win no matter what it takes. You know, drawing a walk, moving up on a sack fly, it's little things like that that, you know, you don't know what's going to determine the outcome of the game. We end up winning by one run. So, you know, it's just little things like that that help you win the game at the end of the season. So just trying to do as much of that as I can.
8: All right. Well, enjoy your Wednesday evening.
9: Wednesday evening. Thanks, Shannon.
8: Thanks, Cal. We'll send it back upstairs.
0: All right, Shannon. Yeah, thank you very much. Yeah, that turned out to be a big play in the bottom half of the second. Cal walked, advanced to second base on a pop-up right behind home plate as the catcher Diaz went sliding into the back wall, then later would score two outs later on a base hit by Taylor Ward. So the Mariners coming away with a big win. Great to see the kid, Cade Anderson, pick up his first major league win as the Mariners beat the Rangers by a score of 3-2 this afternoon here at T-Mobile Park. What a ball game. We'll be back with the happy totals and more after this time out. Welcome back, folks. Your Washington Credit Union, WSCCU, has been in the game for nearly 70 years. 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
14: 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Whatever it takes.
15: Mariners grabbed the win 3-2. They beat the Texas Rangers. And, Rick, this is a good day for Cade Anderson. Ooh. His best start in his young major league career. Six innings, a career high, matched his career high in strikeouts, two with five, kept the Rangers to one run. That's a good day for Cade Anderson.
0: On the pregame show with Dan Wilson, I asked him, what's it take for a young pitcher to break through that ceiling of, you know, getting through six innings, getting through the lineup for the third time? And it's about throwing strikes and keeping your pitch count down low, mixing in all of your his pitches. And that's what he did in the early part of the ballgame. His pitch count wasn't all that bad. But then later on, it seemed like he got stronger, using his changeup, using that slider, using the slow curveball, spotting the fastball up and away. He wasn't hurt later on. He gave up the one run, and that was the home run by Berger in the second inning. But he was able to go six innings. That's huge. So now in his mind, he knows that he can get deep in the ballgame. He's just going to keep building on this game. So that was the foundation for this win. Cade Anderson, his first win in the big leagues, and that was great to see.
15: It's interesting. We talked about his velo during the game, too. His highest inning of fastball velo was actually his final inning. Yeah. So it's impressive that he got that far in, and we saw it pop in the 95s, which was great to see. And, you know, it's something to really build on, it feels like, with this start against Texas.
0: Oh, there's no doubt about it. You know, to have an outing like that, first four outings in the big leagues, and he got your first win. He had the support of his teammates, you know, when he came out of the ball game feeling good because the Mariners won the game because the bullpen was so good with Dominguez, Inspire, and Munoz has been absolutely incredible after the leadoff walk, taking care of the next three guys, striking out the final two guys in the ballgame with a changeup.
15: Yeah.
0: And getting the clutch base hits. But, man, the Mariners needed a win. They needed some, you know, some excitement before a nice crowd on a Wednesday afternoon. And they got it today because it was a complete win. It was great pitching,
15: well,
0: good defense, and timely hitting.
15: This is the formula. This is the win we have seen so many times from the Mariners the last few years, where great starting pitching. The bullpen gave up a run, but they closed it down.
0: Yeah.
15: You know, they pop one along the way, one off the wall to drive in two. You know, this is the kind of win we've seen so many times. It's kind of been missing in the second half.
0: No doubt about it, Gary. And the bottom part of the order really came through. Taylor Ward. We haven't seen much of Taylor over the last week or so, but here he is with two outs. He gets a clutch base hit to drive in Cal. And then Cole Young with two on and two outs in the bottom of the fourth inning. First pitch to him, drives one off the base of the wall in right field. Mariners get two more runs. And as it turns out, that's all the Mariners needed. But, you know, you want to score a little bit more. But the pitching was so good. That's all they needed. But it was clutch base hitting by the guys at the bottom of the order. And the Mariners win this game.
15: 3-2. Mariners grab the win. We'll come back with more. We'll continue right after this on the NC Machinery Mariners Radio Network.
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6: Swung on. That is crushed. It's going to go. 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
15: It's a 3-2 final. Mariners beat the Rangers. As we take a look at the box score here, 3 runs on 6 hits for the Mariners, 2 runs, 7 hits for Texas. Kate Anderson, 6 strong innings, 6 hits, 1 run earned, 1 walk, and 5 strikeouts. A solo homer, the only run he allowed. Dominguez, Munoz, clean innings. Spire gave up a solo homer, but overall 3 innings of 1-run ball by the bullpen to close it down. Big hit, Cole Young, a 2-RBI double off the wall. Also, Taylor Ward, good day as well. He drove in a run, also had a walk for the Mariners as they grabbed the win over Texas 3-2 the final. We'll come back. We'll take a look at the matchup tomorrow as the Mariners look for a series win against the Rangers. We'll do that right after this.
6: Swung on and destroyed! Grand Slam, Cal Raleigh!
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15: 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Jacob deGrom and Logan Gilbert will square off for the third time this season as the M's look for a series win. In the meantime, we will start the postgame show when we return right after this.
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15: Welcome to the Mariners postgame show. Mariners win 3-2 over the Texas Rangers. We'll hand things off to Shannon in mere moments. In the meantime, we have the highlights for you. Mariners and Rangers, it was a close one early. Rangers striking first, a solo home run in the second to take a 1-0 lead. Mariners get one back in the second. RBI base hit by Taylor Ward. The big swing in the ballgame, though, came in the fourth inning. Cole Young doubles in two runs to give the Mariners the lead. Here comes the pitch to Cole Young. Swung on, blasted, right field, it's deep, it is off the wall. Naylor around third base, he'll score. Here comes Ward, he's being waved. Ball picked up by Nimmo, his throw to second. Ward scores, it's a two RBI double for Cole Young. Cranks it off the wall, and the Mariners lead 3-1 over the Rangers. 3-1 at that point, but this day really belonged to Cade Anderson. How about six strong innings for the Mariners against the Rangers today? Cade Anderson set. The 2-2.
20: Swung on and missed. Got him. A changeup by Berger for the punch out. And Cade Anderson has gone six innings for the first time in his big league career. Great start today from Cade Anderson. Six innings of one-run ball against the Texas Rangers. Matches a career high. Five strikeouts.
15: Yeah, great day for Cade Anderson. Six innings of one-run ball, and then a one-run ball game. It was close, but Andres Munoz closed it down.
20: And the 0-2 on the way from Munoz. Swing and a miss and a changeup. Strike three, and it's over. Munoz with a fist pump. He gets his 26th save of the year, his 103rd of his Mariner career, and the Mariners beat the Rangers this afternoon. A final score of 3-2, and this series all tied at one win apiece.
15: Yeah, great day here at the ballpark. 3-2, Mariners beat the Rangers. This series is tied. It's DeGrom and Logan tomorrow as the Mariners try and take a series from Texas before heading out onto the road for a long 9-game road trip. We'll come back. We have more postgame show with Shannon when we return right after this.
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4: And the 1-0 pitch, swinging a line drive into center field over a leaping second baseman, Foscue. Cal running third, heading home. Up of the ball is Durant. Double clutches, no throw to the plate. Cal scores. Taylor Ward with a two-out RBI single. And that ties the game at 1-1.
5: Yeah, nice to see the Mariners get on the board early in the way that they came back and put that run together. Rangers able to get their first run on the Jake Berger home run, but then the Mariners a 9-pitch walk to Cal Raleigh. Started down 1-2 in the count, got it up to 3-2, fouled off a bunch of pitches, and then was called strike three on the 9th pitch, challenged. It was clearly a ball and got the walk. Really heads up getting to second base on a ball that was popped up behind the plate, and he would know that area better than anyone, and he took off. And was able to get to second, scored on the Ward, a single as you heard there, and just a little bit of breathing room, at least knowing that you're tied at that point for Cade Anderson on the hill. And I thought he was very impressive today. It was absolutely fantastic to see him work his way through this game. And you know he had the shorter starts, you know that he's on a pitch count, and he will be for the entire year. And then got into that sixth inning. And from here, it really looked like he was fighting for that inning. And he knows. He knows he's on a pitch count. He knows that Dan Wilson's going to probably come and get him if there's any trouble. Brandon Nimmo with the single. And at about that point in the sixth inning, all of a sudden you see Sir Anthony Dominguez up in the bullpen. And Cade's got to be feeling it. He wants that inning. And he comes back, strikes out Wyatt Langford on the slider, and then gets Jake Berger. Dangerous hitter right now. He has been hot coming into Seattle, and he's also got the 25 home runs. Gets him on the changeup, and great to see the emotion as he comes off of the field. Really, really nice effort from Anderson and the Mariners in general in this ball game as they come away with the 3-2 win. Ryan Roland-Smith is going to join us in just a little bit. Really want to get into what he saw from Anderson. He talked to him down on the field, too, as he celebrated his first big league win. And we'll also hear a little bit more from the clubhouse. Cole Young has talked at the podium. Perhaps could hear a little bit more from Cal. Really nice game from him today. Andres Munoz, tip of the cap to him and the changeup. Just getting better and better. Ended the game on a swing and a miss on a 95-mile-an-hour changeup. Good stuff all around with this Mariners group. So let's go ahead and let Dan Wilson have the first word. Here's the skipper from down in the clubhouse.
6: Yeah, really good ball game today. I thought Cade, you know, congratulations on his first big league win. I thought he threw the ball well, you know, from beginning to end. It looked like a little bit early on, just leaving some of his secondary stuff up in the zone a little bit. But, as the game dragged on there, able to get it down in the zone a little bit more. And the slider, I think, particularly was a pitch that was pretty sharp for him today and used it very wisely. And I thought he

0: Cal, you know, worked together again really well. You know, as we talked about before the game, you know, that continues, that relationship continues to go. And, you know, I just thought, you know, was really in control most of the game for him, and got us where we needed to get to into the game. And offensively, you know, heads up base running by Cal to get to second base on that tag play that set up that first run. All of our runs today with two outs, which, you know, those are backbreakers, you know, and a little bit of luck along the way. Nails gets one off the base kind of to start that two out rally there, and a big double by Cole Young. You know, I thought put up a really good at bat there, you know, got a first pitch that he liked and put a really good swing on it, and you know, turned it over to the bullpen late. I thought the bullpen threw the ball well, and you know, Mooney, even though he walked that first guy, I thought he really buckled down and he found his fastball, and that changeup, you know, continues to be a great pitch for him. So, you know, a great job all around, you know, from top to bottom today.
1: He's still got so much in front of him.
0: Yeah, no question. I mean, you know, it was a tight game, so we were pulling for him to get through six because, you know, we really wanted to, but also to get him through six, and because that is a big boost of confidence there. And you know, I thought he looked to me like he was almost getting stronger as the game went on, which was, it's always a good sign. And you know, I think his confidence continued to grow there throughout the game. And you know, like I said, his off-speed stuff, his secondary, is, you know, kind of got down into the zone a little bit more, and he had a much better feel for it, and that really, really helped him, you know, get a little bit deeper in the game as well.
2: Yeah, it's been a handful of starts, but it does seem like from start to start, he adjusts, he kind of learns, he's kind of evolved. I mean, the guy we saw today is significantly different than the guy we saw in the debut.
0: No question. And, you know, that's what we've seen from our young guys as they've come up, and Cade in particular. You know, taking what he learns and putting it to use the next time out. And, you know, we talked about that with Laz last night, Cade tonight or today, you know, getting a chance to, you know, put what he's learned from the first two outings or first three outings, really, you know, getting ahead, attacking when you can, putting guys away when you can. I thought his efficiency was much better today. And all that allowed him to get deeper and you know, have more success.
2: You have the greatest first pitch strike percentage early on, but I mean, Cedar, who likes to cheat the first pitch, he executes the pitcher's pitch, throws a breaking ball there to get him off without it. I mean, how big is that? He saw what Corey could do and kind of, you know, executed what he wanted to do.
0: Yeah, again, you know, taking what he's learned and put it to use, and, you know, making pitches when he had to today, and that certainly was one of them where, you know, he knew what he had to do, and he went out there and he executed it, and that's what you love to see, especially from a young pitcher like that.
3: Cade Anderson, 6 innings, 6 hits, 1 run, 1 walk, 5 strikeouts, 81 pitches, 55 strikes with 10 swing and miss, and 1 giant first big league win in this game. You could probably hear in the background a little bit of the cheering that was going on. I think Cade Anderson got the full beer shower. There was a lot of yelling about that when we walked in to the clubhouse. Important that they celebrate things like that. It's a big deal. First big league win, and that'll be a great memory for Cade Anderson. When we come back, we are going to hear from him a little bit later in the show. We'll hear from Cole Young as well. Ryan Roland-Smith set to join us. We got a lot to get to. Stick around. 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
10: Kate Anderson set. The 2-2. Swung on and missed. Got him. A changeup by Berger for the punch out. And Kate Anderson has gone six innings for the first time in his big league career. Great start today from Kate Anderson. Six innings of one-run ball against the Texas Rangers. Matches a career high. Five strikeouts.
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3: Kate Anderson picks up his first big league win, celebrates with his team, and then catches up with the media. Here's that conversation.
12: What did it mean for you?
0: Yeah, I mean, it means a lot. Just having their support, it's been, I wouldn't say the easiest transition by any means. So, but it makes these feel even better. This is just the beginning of, and this is also just the standard that, like, I set myself to. And you, I think the, like, pitching is just setting a standard every time you go out there and learning from each individual outing and picking up some things that you want to take back and keep kind of learning with it.
12: How much have you been able to do with that over the past three hours coming through this one? It seems like you've really
0: been
12: gone through the adjustments.
0: Yeah, I think, that's all pitching is. And I've had a lot of guys that have helped me through this from the whole pitching staff and Cal. Just constant, like, learning lessons that I've kind of taken into each one of my outings and continuing to adjust to those.
12: Was the homer from Berger in the second inning and facing him again, six strikeouts, kind of an all-encapsulating moment of making
13: Yeah, I think Kyle came out and said something. I'm not going to tell you what he said, but it meant a lot. And he also holds me to that standard as well. I think that is what makes it that's why he's so good. And him holding me to that standard really has helped me continue to adjust to this. And just felt like what he said, just it kind of clicked. And that's the standard I hold myself to now, and learn from there.
2: Four starts in, the change is noticeable, even like in game adjustments. Do you feel even different compared to the guy that made it? Four starts in, just all the little things you've taken from each other and going for this one?
13: Yeah, I would say that that in game adjustment today it just felt different for whatever reason. And it kind of felt like I was back out there pitching again. And it shouldn't take me this long to get there. And but once again, that's the standard. But once again, I just feel like the dudes that have helped me along with this process has been able to while I'm kind of getting over this little hump.
2: Dan talked about being able to locate your off speed a little bit better, get it down a little bit more in the zone. Is that a mental key? Is it a physical key? You see something and you see, okay, I got to do this mentally, or is it a physical key? I got to do this.
13: Yeah, I think it's more of like a mentally like attacking guys, and felt like when I made that adjustment, it like might be a little shot up, just throwing things more aggressively in the zone. Just felt like at some points I was trying to locate over like throwing something by a dude, and I think that was like the biggest game changer.
2: So the passive mindset, you step up, but it's aggressive attack.
13: Yeah. Yeah, I think you just like the best pitchers trust their stuff, and it's the dudes that have the most confidence are usually the ones that are getting the most whiffs and getting deep into games. And yeah, that was it was a good adjustment I had on that part.
12: Speaking of confidence, what does it mean for Dan to let you get 56?
13: Yeah, it means a lot. Obviously, trust is a big thing between players and coaches, and just continue to build that trust. I want to be the guy that he knows that he can trust and staying out there, obviously, and just but at the same time, like, I could care less. Like, we have 8 dudes in the bullpen that are really good, and I understand that, and whatever he thinks is the best for the team in that situation, I'm all for.
14: Did he tell you that the 6 was going to be the last, because it felt like there was a little additional velo on both the slider and the fastball, kind of
13: hitting
14: the tank, maybe?
13: No, I think that I think that was another adjustment I've had throughout my starts, is stop thinking it's the last inning. It's more of like just another inning type thing, and I think that's kind of gotten me over the hump to where like not trying to empty the tank necessarily, like, and just treat like another inning and stop trying to think like the finish line is near type thing.
2: I mentioned that I'm taking velo and stuff, even if Dan mentioned the quick getting stronger. Is that a product of that?
13: Yeah, I think that's what the best pitchers do, and in the minor leagues, that's how it usually went. Like, I'd start throwing harder as the game went on. But yeah, it's just a combination of confidence and continuing to like hard battle and like the mentality piece. I think that there's a reason why I had success today. It's nothing. I didn't have anything different than I had the other 3 outings, so it's completely mental.
15: You mentioned today being the standard.
13: Yeah, I mean, it's all learning lessons. You hold yourself to a standard that you can go back and lean on at times. And obviously, this game is really hard. It'll always be hard, and it'll humble you really quick. So I think that's why these games, like this game in particular, the first one, really means a lot.
14: The team that you saw in spring training, when you got a chance to see how your stuff would play against big hitters, was that in the back of your mind at all today, knowing that you've faced these guys before and you've seen how your stuff plays against them?
13: No, I try to have the mentality of it doesn't matter who's in the box. They're all good hitters. They're all big leaders. So it's like it doesn't matter who's in the box.
3: And that was Cade Anderson right there. Ryan Roland-Smith is back up from the field. You had a chance to talk to him first down there.
16: Mm-hmm.
3: What jumps out at you?
16: Well, my conversation's more in front of people is much faster than that. That was good. He kind of went into detail. So that's really good to listen to. Couple things. Number one, you know, the adjustment that people, I don't think quite, I mean, they understand, but not really, because it takes you out of being present and being, you know, next pitch mentality, where it's like, okay, next pitch, that's all I'm thinking about, is the hours prior to the game are completely different to anything he's dealt with. Now, I know at LSU, I'm sure they've got a ton of technology and scouting reports, everything else. Nothing like here. Nothing like here when you've got a just multitude of people and departments and people who, someone who creates a shift behind you in defensive positioning, and then, you know, Cal sitting with him and going, hey, this is what we're going to do, blah, blah, blah. And he's sitting there going, man, okay, I'm going to take all this on. And you can kind of get away from just executing the pitch. So I think there's a little bit of that adjustment that he, I think he was great today. I think he's much more present. He also mentioned too, as he's getting on in the game, and I asked him this about this the other day, he knows, he's well aware it's around that 80 pitch mark.
3: Right.
16: Whether they've said directly to him or he's heard about it, or the fact he's, he can read between the lines. You get to pitch 72, 75, you cannot help yourself. You talk to any starting pitcher, you look over your shoulder, you're like, man, bullpen's starting to move around. Things change. All of a sudden, you feel this sense of urgency, or you got to rush, or you got to hurry up and get someone out to buy yourself another hitter. The minute you do that, he's mentioned that, I'm trying to throw harder, I'm trying to empty the tank, as opposed to just saying, nope, it's just another inning. Easy said than done. And I think that's a big one, too. The fifth inning, that last outing he had against the Athletics, there could have been some fade there, some fatigue, because first time on four days rest. But night and day different, how he's just taking a breath, boom, back on the mound, execute. Just looked 1,000 times better.
3: You know, it's funny because I actually talked to Cal about that down on the field, and it was a little bit different because what I saw up here is it looked like all of a sudden he started popping some 95s in the sixth inning, and I'm like, is he emptying the tank? And I looked at him, and, you know, pitchers do get to that point. You know, you do get to the point where you are going to just go out there and throw everything. But where he's at, I completely understand what you're saying. But then I looked at him like, man, that just looks like a different determination out there. Like, you're not coming out and you're not taking me out of this one. Even though Jake Berger's coming up with all the home runs, and Wyatt Langford is there, the runner's on. He wanted that is what it looked like to me. And Cal said, yes, but I think in his previous outings, he wanted it too much. He was trying too hard, which I think is what he's referring to, and just emptying out the tank. He was in control in that end.
16: The biggest example of that was that Blue Jays start, because you go from making your debut with families here and all the anticipation, people taking photos as you walk from the parking lot into the clubhouse, and all, you know, you see stuff up on the board and everyone's cheering, hey, welcome, Cade, and everything else that goes with it. You're very distracted by that. And so you kind of have this nothing to lose type mentality. Then you get out on the road, you're in a road city, like, man, Toronto, even driving in to the ballpark there, it's packed outside, you know, like there's so many people walking around and everything else. And you're like, whoa, it's all that stripped away. It's like, now it's down to business. And there was times where, and that's a high contact lineup, I'm talking about that Blue Jays lineup, overthrowing. There was a bunch of that. Like, I'm talking a good, you know, half the pitches he threw was just grunting, trying to, you know, empty the tank to try to do too much. And so there is a controlled, all right, stay on the pitch, execute down and away. All right, zap, boom. And it can be 95. But when you start trying to muscle by someone or try and make it this slider even bigger, that's when it either backspins or you spike it. And that's where you can see, oh, man, now I'm out of control. Now it's 2-1 instead of 1-2.
3: Yeah. And it just like that was, I don't know if it was an eye-opener or if he knew that all along. He's just like, just couldn't get there. You know, there's so much going on, as you mentioned right there. Talked a little bit about, this is just really starting to sink in with me. And he said he couldn't care less if he got pulled, when he got pulled, because of the relievers that are out there. And this goes back to what he said all the way back in January, what he said in camp, what he said before his first, or right after his first outing. He just wants to win. And I think we are really seeing that and hearing that in his comments. It's almost like maybe more of a collegiate thing, you know, which he is not very much separated from right now, staying in the dugout, trusting his teammates that, okay, if I'm not out here and, you know, if they're going to pull me, I love it. If I don't have my best stuff, I'm going to do whatever it takes, rather than, I hope my hand's in the right spot. I hope my spin rate is right. I hope, you know, am I throwing this pitch enough? It's refreshing.
16: When you, and this is the giant advantage I don't think people understand. When you're a Cade Anderson, a Cole Young last year, Cole Emerson this year, you know, you throw a George Kirby in there. When you come up in the thick of your team that you join, at the major league level, when you're trying to not only get to the big leagues but stay there, when you get thrown to the Wolves and the team's in it, it's a playoff hunt and it's do or die. It, man.

0: And I'm telling you, the way these players start the career that way, I think is such an advantage over the athletic. I'll use the athletics as an example. You're out of it. You're coming up to kind of show your talents for spring training next year.
1: Right.
0: Completely different way to start your career. And I think when you first get into the clubhouse, and that's the way it goes, where it's like, this is do or die right now. And hopefully it stays that way till the end of the season. It could get to a place where if things go south here, it could be a situation now we're just kind of playing to get that good lasting impression before I go off to the offseason before spring training. But man, I'm telling you, you walk into that environment, it changes your mindset to be like, all right, now I can step away from myself and stop worrying about how do I stay here in the big leagues as an individual. You're looking around going, oh, okay, this is how it is here.
1: Yeah.
0: It's night and day different, man. The guys who come up in this environment compared to – and you mentioned too, the college thing. You're playing in a big college program. The pressure is on, that's for sure, to perform. I think there's a giant advantage to that too.
1: Yeah. Well, that is Ryan Roland-Smith. When we come back, I've got some questions. You were down close to that dugout. I saw some things in the dugout today I want to ask you about, and we will hear from Cole Young as well. Mariners beat the Rangers 3-2. 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
13: Here comes the pitch to Cole Young. Swung on, blasted, right field, it's deep, it is off the wall. Naylor around third base, he'll score. Here comes Ward, he's being waved. Ball picked up by Nimmo, his throw to second. Ward scores, it's a two RBI double for Cole Young. Cranks it off the wall, and the Mariners lead 3-1 over the Rangers.
1: Cole Young with what would turn out to be the game-winning hit. It came in the fourth inning. Not a ton of offense in this one, but enough, and they didn't need as much because the pitching was stellar. Shannon Dreher, Ryan Rollinsmith are wrapping up the Mariners' 3-2 win over the Texas Rangers. And Ryan, Cole, he's cooled off a little bit.
0: Yeah, I mean, he's been a little bit better in
1: September. He's starting to ramp it up a little bit more.
0: Yeah.
1: I was starting to get concerned because we saw that a year ago. We saw all of the good, but one of the main goals was to not fade this year. Did he, or was it just a little slow?
0: It's funny about that. Like, you know, you get to late July, I guess August, and you kind of have this thought like, oh, yeah, Cole Young, great year. It's like, hang on now. We've got a ways to go here. Like, you know, you could fall flat on its face. But we saw in May, he struggled in May, and then he had these little these little cues to get him right back. And then, again, the biggest thing is remember spring training, lefties plus velocity, and he seems to be on both. But, he's been really good. The one thing about him defensively, it's strange because defensive run saves, he's way up there. Mm-hmm. Outs above average, he's below average. It's like I can't get my head around which one's more valuable, you know, which one, you know. But, he's been rock solid for sure.
1: The math is not adding up. We do not like that. Let's go ahead and hear a little bit from Cole Young tonight.
14: Cole, it was a rough August for you. Sort of almost felt like maybe you were slowing down, hitting a wall, something like that. But September has really reignited the bat. What has changed for you?
15: Yeah, I think the biggest thing is just trying to have a good at bats every day. Like, you know, sometimes in August, like, just getting caught up and, you know, trying to do too much or trying to come through in a situation, just, you know, putting pressure on that. But I feel like going into this month is trying to just trust my routine, trust the process, and just try to hit the ball hard somewhere. And if it gets caught, it gets caught. But just trusting my abilities and just putting the ball in play.
16: Do you feel like you're breaking away from your approach? Because early in the season, you were pretty good. And, like, scoring this and stuff just kind of stayed flat line.
15: Yeah, I mean, I guess it could be a combination of, I don't know, maybe just, I don't know, sometimes it's just baseball. Like, I'm trying to get hits every game, I'm trying to get on base, and it's not working. So I feel like I had to change something, whether it was just my process or, you know, what I was thinking in the box. So, I mean, right now, I'm just trying to hit the ball hard somewhere, and I guess the past month or so, maybe it was more so focused on just, like, the wrong stuff.
14: Is there a moment or maybe a point of coaching that helps you kind of get back on track?
15: Yeah, you know, obviously talked to Edgar and Seitz a lot, and he kind of just told me, hey, just get on the fastball. Just, you know, do what you can to get on the fastball and trust your eyes with the breaking ball stuff. So, that's another focus too, is just getting on the fastball and just trying to hit the fastball somewhere and react to the off speed.
14: You had a similar time in June, maybe, when things were kind of slowing down, and you made that adjustment with Edgar, simplifying things. Is that what you went back to this time?
15: Yeah, I feel like it always goes back to that, is just trying to simplify things, and I feel like it's easy to get caught up and certain results and all that stuff. So it was just big for me to stay simple and hit the ball hard somewhere and not really worry about what the outcome is and more so the process behind it and just trusting that.
16: You're playing 150 major league games. How many different, like, variations education thing. For a while there, they challenged the fastball to get it. They went to a ton of breaking stuff. Then they changed again. Like, how many different ways have guys tried to attack you throughout the course of the year, like the variations?
15: Yeah, I mean, it's so many different variations. Like a lot of pitchers have their go-to pitches, and they'll throw that the majority of the time. But for me, like, I try to just, you know, pick what pitch he throws most and just be ready for that. And just trying to keep it simple, too, and not, like, looking too far into what a pitcher has. And, you know, just remembering, like, what I do well and sticking to that. And I feel like that's helped me.
16: You had a pretty far home run last year, but where do you rank yours in comparison to last year?
15: Yeah, that was the farthest ball I've ever seen get hit in person. As soon as he hit it, I knew it was way gone. It was just a matter of where it was going to land, and that was a moonshot.
1: That was Cole Young, and we both chuckled at the same spot right there. Just pick the pitch that the pitcher throws the most.
0: Simple. Love it. By the way, I do like the fact that he came up swinging. I know he's pretty aggressive as it is. Mound visit, come out just guns blazing, man. He did that and paid it off. That was huge.
1: Yeah.
0: That was big.
1: Yeah. Guy's in trouble, go ahead and put your swing on right there. And what he was describing is struggle. He said, yeah, I was struggling. Without saying I was struggling, he said that was struggle. He had struggle.
0: One of the things he had to do in May was I spoke to Kevin Seitz about this. In batting practice and then even into the game, all right, how many times can you backspin a ball into that right center gap? Just backspin as far as you can the right center gap. That's all. That's your visual. When you go up to hit, take a breath. Just in your head, see the ball spin, backspin, excuse me, into the right center gap. That's all you're going to do. A little bit off to the center and, catch a ball out in front, backspin it. And so it was that simple, I guess. And he said, like, that slowly but surely just got him back to stop worrying about all this other stuff and everything else they tried to overcome and the fact that the panic because you weren't doing the same things you were in April. And it just centered him a little bit more. And he ended up doing some good things for the next couple of months after that.
1: I mentioned before we went to the break, I wanted to ask you about a couple of things in the dugout because you were right down there. What does Lass do in the dugout?
0: Man, he's moving around, just taking it all in, I still feel like.
1: I saw him dancing at one point down.
0: Yeah, he's pretty, what's the word I'm looking for? Comfortable already, you know? And for good reason, too. I think he's kind of established his sort of personality where he's, you know, upbeat. I sat down with him before the game today, and it was so much fun, man. He's just a fun guy to be around.
1: I couldn't stop laughing when I did the interview with him. I went back and I listened to it, and I laugh anyway because I'm looking for happiness and all of this. And I went back and I'm like, oh, I can't do that. He had me laughing the entire time.
0: Oh, yeah.
1: It's absolutely infectious.
0: No, it really is. And then, and not to mention, too, look, he's obviously, you can see him, he's hanging out with Randy. He's not afraid. He's having a great year. He's not afraid to have some fun down there. Him and Arroyo are obviously pretty tight. They're always in the clubhouse, I'm saying, together. He looks right at home. He really does. I'm sure at some point I'd love to see him in the lineup every day. It's like stamped in. All right.
1: Yep.
0: Yeah, lefties, righties.
1: Yep.
0: Just get.
1: Tomorrow would be a good day to start that.
0: Yeah, get diced up. Get diced up by lefties.
1: Yep.
0: Yeah, toughest lefty face of Jacob DeGrom. I'm sure he's going to be in the lineup.
1: Yep.
0: Get the whole shebang here in the next couple of weeks.
1: See it all.
0: Yeah.
1: And then the other thing, Kate Anderson staying in the dugout.
0: Yeah, love it. Yeah, going in, doing his little rehab routine, and I was thinking about that too. I'm like, man, if I'm him, I'm doing the same thing, man. By the way, I used to think of it like this. A couple of things. If it was a night game in summer, you wanted to be out there before it got dark. Like, you get taken out when it's still light outside, you're like, oh, man, the worst, right? Even if it's like 5 1/3, and everyone's like, yay. It's like, oh, no, come on, man. Like, this is not good. But at the same time, if you throw a good, solid 6 innings, I'm not joking. You want to kind of get your rehab stuff done. You're so, like, just happy. And it's like, yeah, you really put your, you put in the work to put your team in this position, you want to try and scoot out there as quick as you can and hang out with the boys, because it's like a free day, because you can do that the next day, but you can, anyway, it's hard to explain, but no, it's good to see him out there. That's like, boom, I'm going to get him for that post game for sure.
1: He actually said that was like the best part of the game for him when I asked, what do you most enjoy? He's like, coming out and watching the game, you know?
0: Yeah.
1: I get to watch the game.
0: Yeah,
1: and
0: for sure.
1: I thought that was really cool.
0: It's cool.
1: All right. When we come back, I'm going to give you the rundown of what's happening around the rest of baseball, as well as get you ready for tomorrow. You're listening to us on the NC Machinery Mariners Radio Network.
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20: And the 0-2 on the way from Munoz. Swing and a miss and a changeup, strike three, and it's over. Munoz with a fist pump. He gets his 26th save of the year, his 103rd of his Mariner career, and the Mariners beat the Rangers this afternoon. A final score of 3-2, and this series all tied at 1-1 apiece.
1: We didn't even talk about that changeup. Andres Munoz started incorporating it in earnest probably, what, about a month ago, month and a half ago? Cal Raleigh has just been calling it mainly as a swing and miss strike three pitch. He called it quite a bit more tonight, and it is just nasty. Ended up getting the final strikeout of the game on a 95-mile.

0: mile an hour changeup. Talked to Andres about that pitch earlier this week. It's not the same kick change that he had in spring training a year ago. It is just more of traditional circle change grip on it. And he said, like with any other pitch he has, the slider in particular, just tries to throw it like that fastball, throw it as hard as he can, and throw it like the fastball. Let the grip give it the action that it has, and it has been absolutely fantastic. Hey, you've been listening to the Alaska Airlines Mariners postgame show, brought to you by the official airline of your Seattle Mariners. So we got a good one over here today with a 3-2 win. Tomorrow, the Mariners have a chance to pick up a series win against the Texas Rangers. Rangers have given them trouble all year. They came into the day with a record of 8-3 against them, and now it is 8-4 with the Mariners picking up the fourth win against them. They got a chance for a series. That would not be a bad thing at all. We'll get into the pitching matchup in just one second, but right now, let's go ahead and take a look at the Chevy Silverado scoreboard. Whether tackling the trails or this weekend's chores, Chevy Silverado and Silverado HD were built to take on the Northwest. This is what we got. A lot of early games as it is a getaway day. The Orioles are up 7-2 on the Guardians in the bottom of the third inning. Astros and Phillies are underway in the third inning, and a lot of scoring in this third inning. Astros with a 4-3 lead over the Phillies, and this is supposed to be a pitcher's duel. And they're both giving up the runs. Hunter Brown on the hill for the Astros and Christopher Sanchez for the Phillies. Mets blanking the Marlins 8-0 in the top of the fourth inning. Angels over the Red Sox 6-0 in the fourth inning. And the Angels have picked it up a little bit, maybe buoyed by the news that they have new ownership on the way. Yankees take a 1-0 lead over the Rockies in the bottom of the second inning at the stadium in New York. Rays up 3-0 on the Braves in the second inning. We've got a rain delay in Kansas City. No score with the Diamondbacks and the Royals. No score also with the Cubs and Brewers just underway. Finals from earlier today, it was the Athletics blanking the Blue Jays 2-0 in Sacramento. Giants get by the Cardinals 7-6. And the Padres beat the Nationals. They actually swept the Nationals with a 9-2 win in San Diego. So that's what's happened elsewhere. What's coming up here tomorrow is another matchup of the Hatters, the third of the year. The Stetson alums here, Logan Gilbert, Jacob DeGrom, to square off. Logan coming off his roughest start of the season, gave up 7 his last time out. DeGrom, well, he gave up 8 3 times back, so I guess there's that. Hard to believe this will be the third time that they are facing off this season, when their first time to ever face each other was also in this season, but they just keep lining up against each other, and that's absolutely fine, I think, with both of them. DeGrom is a pitcher that Logan looked up to, as both went to the same school, and actually had the chance to have a couple of conversations with him this year after his starts when the two teams met, which has been pretty neat for him. But let's see if he can come away with the victory and the bounce back tomorrow. That is going to wrap it up for us here from the park tonight. I want to thank Rick Riz and Gary Hill on the call, and of course Ryan Roland-Smith with us on the post-game show, and our good friend Nathan Gamet back at the shop on East Lake. Tune in tomorrow. There will be baseball, and once again, day baseball. We are looking at a 1:10 first pitch, a noon pregame show. I'm Shannon Dreyer. We'll talk to you then.
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5: 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Just what is the best time, the best year to be a child? In a moment, you will know, because you

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1: Hello, Jerry Stewart here. Question, what are you, an American or an Americant? You might be saying, what's the difference? Glad you ask. An American is someone who sees a problem in our nation, and rather than running from the problem, you stay. And you say, I can fix the problem. And you do, helping to make our great America even greater. And an Americant? Pretty simple, pretty sad. You say, there's a problem. You don't have a solution. You don't even try to make a solution. And that is being an Americant. And we don't need any more Americants, but more Americans. 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
2: When you're in the seventh grade, you've just become a teenager. If you're a boy, your voice is changing. You're becoming awkward and clumsy. You never liked girls, but now it's even worse because now they scare you to death. Her name was, well, let's just say her name was Martha. Martha wasn't pretty. In fact, some made fun of her just because of the way she looked. I'll never forget that day. We had all just returned to school from our spring break, and the school photographer had delivered our individual school pictures. We were all looking at our pictures, everybody except Martha. She just sat there, cautiously peeking into her packet, until some kid in the back of the room said, "Hey, Martha, let's see your pictures." At first, she didn't want to do it, but then she slipped her picture out of the packet, and somebody began to laugh, until finally, everybody in the room was laughing, even me. Then the bell rang and we all headed for the door, everybody except Martha. As I looked back, I saw her still sitting in her chair with her head down, crying. I thought, oh brother, what have we done? I never thought about it again much until that next day. Martha wasn't in her seat next to me, and I knew why she wasn't there. After class, as we all ran for the door, Mr. Baxter told me to stay behind. I thought it was terrible what you kids did to Martha yesterday. And what I want to know is, what are you going to do about it? Me? Why me? I wasn't the only one laughing. I carried that question around for the next few days. Martha did return to class, always looking like she was just about ready to cry. So I thought, what do people do to make somebody feel better? Then I got it. A card, like a sympathy card. But it would have to be anonymous. No one could know. That day after school, I broke off from the other kids and made my way to the local drugstore. As I cautiously made my way down the aisles of the store, I saw it, a table full of cards marked 75% off. As I tried to decide which card would be the right one, I heard the voices of a group of kids just coming in. I had to make a run for it, so I grabbed up the most colorful card I could see and headed for the cashier. Then when I was at a safe distance, no kids around, I peeked into that bag and pulled out the card. Merry Christmas. Merry Christmas? It's May. Christmas was 5 months ago. My heart sunk. Well, somehow this belated Christmas card would have to work. That next day, I snuck that card in, laid it on Martha's desk, and ran back out the door. As the class bell rang, I purposefully waited until the last minute to come in so no one would suspect me. When I did, there sat Martha, holding the envelope, looking sick. After all, it might just be another cruel trick. I thought, Martha, just open the card. Finally, she did as a number of the kids gathered around. Merry Christmas from a friend. And suddenly, something amazing happened. She looked all the girls right in the eye, and she smiled. For the next few days, all the girls fussed over Martha, talking with her as she proudly showed off the card. And me? I looked straight ahead. No one could know it was from me. But as I looked at Mr. Baxter, he knew. But he never said a word. From that day on, the other girls, even some of the boys, talked to her. She smiled, even laughed. She was happy. But I learned something that difficult 13th year of my life. How easily we can hurt, how easily we can heal. Sometimes with something as simple as a very old Christmas card. I'm Jerry Stewart, and now you know, because you are there.
0: This is Heidi Person, Market President and General Manager of the Pacific Northwest Media Group, with a look at some good news in our community that we like to call the upside.
3: The 2026 Noisy Waters Mural Festival has announced the winners and selected the three artists who will go on to create Bellingham's next permanent large-scale murals. Artists came from all over the country and Canada to compete in the festival. They were selected through public vote. The winning recipients will return to Bellingham to create these murals, unveiling spring and summer 2027. The festival was put on by Paper Whale, a nonprofit organization that transforms underutilized spaces in Bellingham, and we thank them for this good news.
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10: Yeah, we've got a very short amount of time to fill here this afternoon after the Mariners game. Mariners win 3-2 to even that series with the Rangers and keep their slim playoff hopes alive. I hope the best for the Mariners. They're just a little more than a couple of handfuls of games left, so they got their work cut out for them, but hopefully they'll fare well over the next couple of weeks. But yeah, we do have just a few minutes before we get to the ABC News and our afternoon news program. I could take a call if you have time, 360-676-5464. I told folks that we wouldn't have a show yesterday, so I don't know if people are still listening and primed to call. But I saw this story today, and maybe you did too, that and it's something we can discuss more tomorrow, as we'll have a full show tomorrow. But researcher at Anthropic, this is the artificial intelligence company, one of the main ones, and one that seems to have the, I guess, the most, concern about its own technology that it's creating. But this researcher has quit. Evan Hubinger has quit his job there at Anthropic. And he says, we really do earnestly, this is from a post on X that he made, we really do earnestly believe AI could kill all humans. I personally think it is over 10% within the next decade. So he has been part of the teams creating this stuff and says that he believes that there's a greater than 10% chance that all humans could be killed by AI within the next decade. Oh, my goodness. He says, I believe Anthropic is trying its best, but we do not yet have a plan to solve alignment for superintelligence and are not clearly on track to. Alignment, apparently, in this arena is aligning this superintelligence with human needs and the human experience. So the concern is from him and others, apparently, who have and or are working in this arena, that the superintelligence could take over and just overwhelm human beings and, you know, the human family. basically by taking over, more or less seeing humanity as not necessarily a threat, but as just a nuisance or something to be disregarded, much as we might consider a pest or that sort of thing, or depending on your view on animals out in the animal kingdom, just, you know, wildlife that we don't really have to pay a whole lot of attention to or worry about a whole lot. And I doubt that AI will create an Endangered Species Act to care.

0: You know, so it's, you know, it is, I think it's concerning. I think that, and there are people obviously in the, especially in the AI world, that are poo-pooing what this guy is saying and his worries and concerns. But I don't know. It seems like it is like, we're Indiana Jones. We're being chased by that giant rock, the giant stone ball that's rolling at us faster and faster. And I mean, could we trust government or governments to control the growth of this? And obviously, our government is encouraging the growth of AI and the establishment of more of these data centers and to serve it, and wanting us to be, the United States, to be the leader in artificial intelligence. And so, I know we're leading the charge into this. So is it ultimately going to lead us to our doom? I think it's worth being concerned about. And maybe it's a tidal wave that we have no chance of stopping at this point. You know, if you read the Dune series or watch the movies, you know, societies had it, you know, well before the Dune characters had revolted against artificial intelligence or machines, that thinking machines, and they were humanoid-like people or creatures that could do that kind of computing in their heads. Organic computing, I guess. But I don't know, is it just science fiction, or is it something that could really happen? We'll talk about it tomorrow. We'll have a full show tomorrow here on KGMI Connects, also on Friday as well, when we'll talk about our experiences with 9/11. We all have memories of that time, that terrible time. And I hope you have a great rest of your Wednesday.
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7: From ABC News, I'm Dave Packer. Republicans gathering tonight and tomorrow night for their two-day midterm convention. President Trump speaking both nights. This is the latest Ipsos poll shows his approval at 33%, lowest ever. Some GOP candidates in tight races like Maine Senator Susan Collins are skipping the convention. But President Trump, before boarding Air Force One, saying it's got nothing to do with him.
8: The reason that some people are not coming is because we don't have room for 500 politicians. We have room for the ones that have a close race, if they're slightly behind or slightly ahead or tied. But we don't have rooms for people that are 35 points up and don't need to be there.
7: The American Airlines Center in Dallas, where the convention's being held, has a capacity of over 20,000 people. An issue on Air Force One, an emergency slide deployed on the Qatari gifted airplane just before the president boarded for Dallas. He flew on it anyway. There's pushback from Israel after the British government sanctioned companies and those doing business with those in the occupied West Bank. British Foreign Secretary Ed Miliband said that his country is taking a stand against violence against Palestinians.